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5: Jordan Walker at the plate. He grounds one foul. I just saw something I don't think I've ever seen before. I saw the catcher go out to the pitcher and tell him to rush to the mound because he noticed that the clock was going to run out and he was going to get a pitch clock violation. So they didn't throw the ball down to second base. They just rushed to the mound. Swinging a foul back, and that created a chain reaction because Jordan Walker had been watching them, realized the throw hadn't gone down to second base, and then he had to run to the home plate to get there himself. So both teams reacting.
6: Hey, everybody's on the clock.
5: Everybody's on the clock indeed. So it's all good, but it's an 0-2 count now on Walker as he's fouled two pitches off, and he asks for time.
6: And the time is 8:05 Eastern.
5: Not only time, but now he's going to go get some stick-em because he probably didn't have time to do that because he was waiting for the throw to go down to second.
6: Where are we, in Pittsburgh?
5: I don't think so. I do not
6: it's
5: see
6: a pirate
5: the,
6: song.
5: I do not see the Clemente Bridge. The 0-2 pitch is a called strike three on the outside corner. Didn't really need to stick-em for that, did he? A leadoff strikeout for the Cardinals here in the fourth inning. They trail by a run, and it's Lars Nootbaar who struck out his first time up in a game brought to you by Budweiser, official beer sponsor of Major League Baseball. Crack open the game with Budweiser and enjoy unrivaled flavor and refreshment. Four strikeouts now for Lopez, and he misses low with a breaking pitch. That was his slider. So fastball, slider, change, occasional curveball. Pretty classic, working from the stretch, even though he is a starter. Most people do that now. And he throws a fastball by Nootbaar up and in at 95. Evening the count at 1-1. Mason Wynn to bat next. Cardinals hits belong to Herrera and Walker. Next delivery to Nootbaar is a called strike, a late call.
6: Wow, that was late.
5: Home plate umpire Jim Wolf today. Alan Porter is the crew chief of this crew. He's down at first base. Alex McKay at second, and Roberto Ortiz is down at third. Next delivery is low. Nootbaar chased a slider down and in and was not a pretty swing on a 3-2 pitch last time. But it's 2-2 here. So he took the 3-2 slider in the dirt, but swung at the 3-2 slider in the dirt. It's 2-2 now, and the slider is in the dirt, and he took it.
6: And he is the count of 3-2.
5: He's the count of 3-2 again. Now he's got to try to lay off that slider in the dirt this time. And maybe he won't get that.
6: Lopez loves to double up on the slider.
5: He does. Here we go. 3-2 delivery. And it's a fastball, and it froze him. It froze him. He was looking for the slider. And he was painted on the outside corner. So back-to-back caught looking for the Cardinals. And not the best of starts here in the fourth inning. That ball could not have been thrown any better. Right on the bottom part of the zone, outer half of the plate, with a little movement to it. So Nootbaar struck out twice. Mason Wynn has struck out once. And they're starting to pile up for the Cardinals. Ground ball left side. And that's handled by Riley. He throws out Wynn. The Cardinals go quietly in the top of the fourth. We head to the bottom of the fourth inning. The Cardinals trail Atlanta by 1-2.
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5: Michael Harris, the second, leads off the bottom of the fourth inning. Breaking pitch, misses outside. Ball one to him. Harris grounded out to short his first time. Really good play by Mason Wynn. In fact, he made two in a row to end the first inning. The wind and the pitch by McGreevy. Swing and a foul back. 90-mile-an-hour sinker. 2-1 Atlanta. They've out-hit the Cardinals 3-2. The Cardinals have the game's lone error. That did not hurt them, as McGreevy pitched around that error by Blaze Jordan in the second inning. The wind, the pitch, and it's a check swing. Ball was called high to Harris, who has 14 homers, 43 RBIs, having a very productive season, hitting .294. Likely an all-star in the National League. Braves have had a lot of votes for that, that's for sure. Swinging a foul off his front foot. In fact, if you're a Brave, you got a lot of votes, period. I mean, they really worked the ballot box there. McGreevy walking off the back of the mound as Harris is asking for some time with that foul ball that hit him. And I think McGreevy's okay with that, just taking a little time himself. So nothing happening right now, and that typically is not the case in baseball these days as the clock is ticking. But our home plate umpire says everybody okay now, and there it goes. It's ticking again. 14 seconds before he has to deliver the next pitch, and a 2-2 count to Harris, leading off the fourth here. Peering over his glove, looking at the glove of Crooks, and there's a swing and a foul at the plate, just barely getting a piece of that. So you listen for the sign, but you still have to keep your eye on the target. Aim small, miss small. I didn't make that up.
6: Who did?
5: Well, Mel Gibson said it in the movie, but I'm sure other people said it way before him. Next pitch is a foul off to the left. I believe that movie was Patriot, which is appropriate since it's coming up on the 4th of July. Just a few days away, and we will be in Chicago. 2-2 pitch to Harris is grounded towards second. Three hopper handled by Weatherholt, and another assist for J.J. Weatherholt, who has more of those than anybody in baseball. A lot of assists. He's been good. July 12th, it's Kids Sunday. 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Mauricio Dubon reached on an error his first time, and he loves to swing the bat. He did there, too. He fouls it straight back. He's from Honduras. Really has an interesting story of just getting equipment from a Christian missionary group that had baseball stuff in Honduras, and he just didn't have any awareness. That certainly was not in a high-income situation, and got uniform and just took the baseball, swinging a foul off to the right. And over the years, he's had a chance to connect with players that have supported that group, and very appreciative of that start that he got in the game of baseball that he turned out to be pretty good at. Hitting 267. Next pitch to him is hit in the air, right side of the infield. Backing up is Weatherholt. He's calling everybody off, and he makes the play. And that is out number two. And Dominic Smith will bat. If I'm not mistaken, I think Albert Pujols was connected to that group that helped him. I think I've heard that story somewhere along the line. But regardless, it's nice to see all of the country.
6: With Adam Wainwright and Adam's Foundation.
5: Maybe it was Adam,
6: providing
5: too.
6: Water for.
5: And it was that, too. That's right.
6: Where he grew up.
5: You're right. It was Wainwright, not Pujols. Don't want to shortchange Adam Wainwright. There's a ground ball foul to the right side of the infield. And it's strike one on Dominic Smith. But just the fact that you've got players in this ball game that are from, well, a lot of places. You've got Honduras. You've got certainly Cardinal players from Panama.
6: Curacao.
5: Oklahoma. There's a pitch outside. That's not a country I know. But we did learn yesterday that there are 47 players in Big League Baseball that are from the state of Georgia, and six Hall of Famers from the state of Georgia, because they have a thing in the Cardinals locker room that shows that. Line drive to right at Jordan Walker, and he makes the play. Dominic Smith hit that ball on the nose, but a 1-2-3 inning. For Michael McGreevy, that's going to send us to the fifth inning.
6: John, I'll take the fifth.
5: John's going to take the fifth. About time. It's 2-1 Atlanta.
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6: Nathan Church struck out swinging, facing Ronaldo Lopez back in the second, and takes ball one. We're in the fifth, 2-1 in favor of Atlanta. Lopez pitch, foul ball, good swing. That goes straight back, one ball, one strike.
5: John, I think it's time for runs as soon as possible, and I say that because of the comment that we were talking about before the game started about how good the Braves bullpen is. I mean, you don't want to wait too long here.
6: Here's a swing and a miss. Church going for a curveball that bottomed out of the zone. One ball, two strikes. In fact, it was Church who lined out his first time up, and Jordan, the next batter, struck out. One of four strikeouts for Lopez. Church hit a home run here last night. The pitch to him. And that's hit just foul back of third down the left field line as Austin Riley was playing well off the line. Focal Point and the Cardinals are teaming up for the Broken Bat Tree Planting Program. Every time a Cardinals pitcher breaks an opposing player's bat, Focal Point will plant a tree at a local park or school. 38 trees planted last year. The pitch. There's a swing and a fly ball right center field, but that's in the park for Mike Yastrzemski, who makes the catch on the run. One out. Church is 0 for 2. Jordan struck out his first time up. He's 0 for his last 10 and 3 out of his last 22. It's about time for him to time one up. He has one big league home run. He hit 11 at AAA before joining the Cardinals in Minnesota. He swings, sending it foul out of play down the right field line. The lower third of the order here, one out. The Cardinals trail by a run. They've been out hit 3-2, and the Cardinals have the game's only error. Fastball, a strike called.
18: Boy, he's had good command today. He did walk one batter, Weatherholt, but I think a lot of first pitch strikes, and he's just been getting ahead at some point in the count, which makes the breaking pitches that much better.
6: Lopez pitch is swung on and grounded to the first baseman. Olson takes it to the bag, 3 and assisted. Two outs for Jimmy Crooks. Crooks hit the ball solidly, but right to Michael Harris in center field for the first out of the third inning. Crooks is 24 years old, played for the Oklahoma Sooners, and they won the College Baseball World Series this year in Omaha. Crooks wears uniform number 8 on the road gray jersey. The Cardinals wear the red caps and helmets. The pitch by Lopez. Curveball taken high.
18: The walk-up music for him was "I Shot the Sheriff." I guess because he's a crook.
6: The Crooks, yeah, okay. The pitch, a swing and a miss. One ball, one strike. Not as much of a stretch as Herrera comes the sun.
18: No, that's right. I think my favorite one of this series is when they played the church music, the wedding music.
6: The wedding music with Nathan Church coming up.
18: It's great.
6: Here's a pitch high to Jimmy Crooks. He'd like to shoot one out of here, up by the Chop House in right field. We're at Truist Park in Atlanta. We've had the lights on since the beginning of the game. Not yet taking full effect. Here's the next pitch. Crooks checks his swing, and he offered. Couldn't hold up on the slider and was out of the strike zone.
18: Have they been playing stormy weather for J.J. Weatherholt? That would make sense, right?
6: Mm-hmm.
18: I'll have to pay attention to that.
6: The third base line completely unguarded. Riley plays like a shortstop at the edge of the outfield grass. Mateo is up the middle. A swing and a miss. Crook strikes out. And that's 8 straight, retired by Lopez halfway through the game. 2-1 Atlanta.
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6: It's Michael McGreevy doing the pitching tonight for the Cardinals, dealing ball one to Austin Riley. The lower third of the lineup for the Cardinals went quickly against Ronaldo Lopez. Now McGreevy's pitch is swung on and missed. One ball, one strike. Riley has seen five pitches, and he has four strikes. Right-hander against right-hander. McGreevy with the pitch. Low a ball, two balls and a strike. Riley is 0 for his last 15, 4 out of his last 26 at-bats. The 2-1 pitch. And that's fouled right at home plate.
18: I remember the Cardinals seeing a good bulk of the first week in the big leagues from Austin Riley. And, man, was he good. He came right to the big leagues and was mashing.
6: In his major league debut, he struck out facing Michael Wacha. The next at-bat, he hit his first major league home run.
18: There you go. And he had a great week, great month, great start to his career.
6: The 2-2 pitch. Swung on, ground ball to third. Nice pick on the short hop by Blaze Jordan, who throws out his counterpart. One down. Riley was playing in the outfield at that time.
18: He was.
6: And he became the guy who finally replaced Chipper Jones at third base here. They had auditioned a number of third basemen after Chipper retired. Chipper's last game, by the way, was the infield fly game, the wild card game.
18: Oh, how about that?
6: The Pete Cosmo was drifting way out to the outfield, and an infield fly was called, automatic out. The Cardinals won that game to advance. The very first wild card game played. Here's ball one to left-handed batting Mike Yastrzemski. He hit a deep fly to Church in center field on the warning track to end the second inning. The left-handed batter out of Vanderbilt takes a strike. It's 1-1. Yastrzemski has played in the big leagues with the Giants, the Royals, and now Atlanta. 917 major league games. They play him to pull on the infield, straight up in the outfield. A swing and a foul straight back. One ball, two strikes. One more game here in Atlanta, then three in Chicago. And the Cardinals will be home to play the Milwaukee Brewers on Monday. Then a doubleheader Tuesday. Single games Wednesday and Thursday. Five games in 4 days against division-leading Milwaukee. And then these Braves come to town for Friday, Saturday, Sunday, leading to the All-Star break.
18: Not an easy game between now and the break.
6: Not an easy inning. Let alone easy games. They're not there. The 1-2 pitch outside, 2-2 on Yastrzemski.
18: Although I think it really would be fair to say in one sense that none of them are easy in the big leagues. I don't care who you're playing. Teams can get hot. I mean, we ran into a really hot Nationals team at a certain time, and Miami, of course, was hot when we saw them over the weekend in St. Louis.
6: The 2-2 pitch, low for ball three.
18: So it really doesn't matter. You can run into a hot team, and a lot of it is just playing the team at the right time. Actually, the Cardinals are playing the Braves at the right time right now. They've got to take advantage of that.
6: On 3-2 with one out, McGreevy's payoff pitch for Yastrzemski. Outside, McGreevy with a walk. Let's pause for station identification here on the Cardinals Radio Network, powered by Graybar.
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6: Along with Ricky Horton, our producer engineer is Ryan Schulte. Kyle Sixta is in the St. Louis studio. I'm John Rooney. The pitch, strike called. Right-handed batting, Jorge Mateo. Mateo is grounded into two double plays. McGreevy with the sign. Crooks puts down the target. A look over the shoulder to first base and a step off by McGreevy. He didn't like what Jimmy Crooks was trying to sell there. They'll try to get together again. Crooks relaying the pitch he wants by way of pitch com, and McGreevy picks out the one he wants. The pitch on the way. Ground ball to third. Out at second base. The throw to first. Safe. Mateo runs well. A high bounce, and Cardinals gave it their best effort with Jordan firing to Weatherholt. And the call is safe at first base. We play on with Drake Baldwin coming up. Yastrzemski is forced at second base. Beware of Mateo taking off.
18: Yeah, better speed now at first base.
6: Mateo with a stolen base last night. That was his ninth in 10 attempts. Pickoff throw to first and a good move by McGreevy. Back safely, Mateo. For nearly a century, Ted Drew's has been serving its famous frozen custard. 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Here's a high pop fly down the left field line. Long run for Nootbaar. Long run for Mason Wynn. It's Wynn who makes the catch. Flying into foul territory. Caught that one on the line. And a dazzling play from the Gold Glove shortstop leaves a runner on base for the Braves. Nicely done. We go to the sixth, 2-1 Atlanta.
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6: It's lefty Dylan Dodd, the 28-year-old from Elk Grove, Illinois, pitched at Southeast Missouri State. Lefty against lefty as Weatherholt takes ball one outside. Against Weatherholt, Herrera and Walker last night in the seventh inning. Weatherholt struck out. Herrera grounded out, and Walker struck out.
18: Yeah, he looked good last night. Really good.
6: Weatherholt, Herrera, and Burleson here in the sixth inning. 2-1 Atlanta. A swing and a miss. It's 1-1 on Weatherholt.
18: We can close the book on Ronaldo Lopez. Went five innings, two hits. Only Ben
5: Five hits total in this game, by the way. Gave up a run, walked one, struck out six. Only 69 pitches for Lopez, who's getting stretched back out again to be a starter.
6: Weatherholt 0 for 1 with a walk. The pitch, a swing and a drive into center field, and that is caught on the run by Harris.
5: Good at bat, nothing to show for it.

0: That felt like the master's class test of the disclaimer read to me.
1: Well, yeah, after all, it is game 83.
0: Right.
1: Here's a high fly ball down the right field line, and that is going to get out of play just beyond the reach of Mike Yastrzemski. That's 83 games plus spring training.
0: Yeah. Plus several other years before that.
1: That's why we have spring training, just
0: right.
1: Get ready for the disclaimer.
0: What else would we be doing in February and March?
1: 0-2 on Ivan Herrera, 1-for-2, a double and a run scored. Dodds pitch. Herrera checks his swing and takes a 94-mile-an-hour high fastball. Herrera broke an 0-for-10 with his first inning double and scored on Walker's two-out single. Dodds pitch to the Cardinal DH, and did that hit him?
0: Almost.
1: Oh, just missed his back foot, his right foot. 2-2. It's Michael Harris, the second, coming in a step or two in center field, playing toward right. Foul ball. That goes off the screen in front of the Cardinal dugout on the third base side with a count holding at 2-2 on Ivan Herrera. Off the left field line, Mauricio Dubon. Straight up in right field, Mike Yastrzemski. Batter's timeout taken by Herrera.
0: This is not a disparaging comment at all about Wilson Contreras, but we know, having watched him and what's gone on the past few days, pitches come in, he gets mad. Herrera never does. Now, I don't know, maybe he should, but he never does.
1: The 2-2 pitch to Herrera swung on, and that is lined to short, caught by Mateo.
0: It's not in his nature, really. Ivan is just an easygoing guy and really a good teammate.
1: Two hard hit baseballs, right to Braves defenders. Two up, two down for the Cardinals in the sixth inning with Atlanta leading by a run. Alec Burleson, 0 for his last two, grounded out to short and tapped out to the catcher. He's 0 for his last 13 and overdue. Burley swings and misses. Cutter up and in, and no contact by Burleson. Burleson got the break from the lineup last night, struck out as a pinch hitter. Back at first base tonight, batting third. He takes a curveball low. Mateo plays up the middle about as far as he can without a violation.
0: Yeah, he's close.
1: Right against the outfield grass. The pitch up and in, almost hit Burleson, 2-1. The rule is two fielders on each side of second base on the infield dirt. They did away with those overshifts. The pitch by Dot, a swing and a miss. 2-2 on Burley with two outs and nobody on. 10 straight batters have been retired by Atlanta pitching. Dodd out of the bullpen, brings it in, and Burleson, he goes down on strikes, a swing and a miss. On to the bottom of the sixth, 2-1 Braves.
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2: The Braves have three hits. Two belong to Ozzie Albies. Albies an RBI double in the first inning and a home run in the third that put Atlanta ahead 2-1. McGreevy's pitch to him. Right down the middle, strike one. Whatever McGreevy was throwing to Albies the first two times up, hope he has a different game plan.
3: Don't do that again.
2: McGreevy left a fastball up to Albies, and he parked it in right field. Albies takes outside. That was 89 on the sinking fastball.
3: You know, there's no teacher like actually going through the experience. He's facing the Braves for the first time. Braves facing him for the first time. But there's no teacher like the experience of doing it yourself.
2: The 1-1, and that's grounded, just foul, picked by Burleson in foul territory.
3: You can watch video. You can read reports. You can have somebody tell you. You can have somebody else tell you about their experience. But and all those things do matter, and they're actually very helpful. But the number one thing is to be out there on the mound trying to get Ozzie Albies out from 60 feet 6 inches away. That's the best teacher.
2: Home plate umpire Jim Wolf dusting off the plate.
3: Max Radjic and Justin Brule both getting loose in the Cardinals bullpen right now.
2: The pitch count at 82 with this one outside. Two balls, two strikes on Albies, to be followed by Matt Olson and Michael Harris. Lefty, lefty, lefty before getting to a right-handed batter, Dubon. On 2-2, McGreevy brings it in, and a swing and a miss. Albies couldn't hold up. A cutter strikes out Albies. McGreevy gets in for the first time, and the strikeout is only the third for Michael McGreevy.
3: I think that was disguised to look like the fastball up, but it ended up being a cutter, and that's why it confused him a little bit. It was not exactly the same pitch that he hit earlier. Fastball up, but it had a wrinkle to it.
2: One down for Olson, who lined out to the warning track to Walker the last time up. 0-2. Ball one goes wide. On the Cardinals jersey and across the nation, Stifel is a leader in wealth management and investment banking, helping individuals and businesses build for the future. Stifel, where success meets success. The windup and the 1-0. That swung on and hit high and deep. Center field, moving back, Church with room. He's in front of the track and makes the catch just in front of the warning track, standing by Walker, who ran a long way to back him up.
3: Yeah, they both had to go into that gap to get it, but Walker helping him out if he needed help. And I wasn't sure that ball was ever going to come down. That had a lot of distance, but unfortunately for Olson, a lot of that distance was vertical.
2: Michael Harris the second. Turned pro out of high school in Georgia, 25 years old. The 2022 National League Rookie of the Year. Left-handed batter looks at strike one from Michael McGreevy.
3: Have we had a challenge yet?
2: No.
3: How about that?
2: No, the challenge has basically been the two starting pitchers and Dodd.
3: A good point.
2: But the umpires haven't been challenged yet. There's a line drive diving catch by Weatherholt.
3: That was a challenge.
2: Harris lines out sharply, and I'll put a star on that play for Weatherholt. Ricky has the seventh, 2-1 Atlanta.
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3: Top of the seventh inning, pitching has been king here tonight. One run on two hits for the Cardinals, two runs on three hits for Atlanta. And their third pitcher of the night is Didier Fuentes. And he will face Jordan Walker, leading things off. First pitch to him is high for a ball. Fuentes has been in 25 games, has a 2.59 ERA. The crowd chanting that you hear in the background is not about Jordan Walker coming to the plate, although maybe there are some folks here that are excited about that. But they're excited that USA scored right at the last moment of the first half, the ending of the first half in their game against Bosnia-Herzegovina, which I can't say clearly. We're just going to call them BH. But it's 1-0 USA. So the crowd aware of that and aware of what's going on here at the ballpark. Their team's leading 2-1. Walker at the plate, a 1-2 count now. Walker, Nootbaar, and Mason Wynn to bat. Cardinals haven't had a hit since the first inning. They had two of them. Walker asked for time.
11: He doesn't know that it's 8:46 Eastern.
3: He probably knows. Knows now. Fuentes from Columbia. We talked about this being a world game, and it is. Check swing on a slider. Tough take that time for Jordan Walker. 6-1 right-hander from Tolu, Columbia. T-O-L-U.
11: Oh, I thought you said Tolu.
3: No, Tolu. With an acento over the U. Next pitch to Walker is a swing and a miss. He struck him out. This is a good bullpen for the Atlanta Braves. Edward Jones is proud to provide Big Brothers Big Sisters with unique experiences for mentorship by partnering with the St. Louis Cardinals. Edward Jones supporting local communities with a spirit of caring. First pitch misses, ball one to Lars Nootbaar, who struck out twice against the starter, Ronaldo Lopez, who struck out six Cardinals. Lars bats from the left side, can tie it with one swing of the bat, and he hits that ball hard to a deep center field, backing up and making the play over his shoulder is the center fielder, Harris, who's, he's got his steps in today. He's made a few plays at the wall, as that ball was given a ride by Nootbaar, but stayed in the ballpark, so Mason Wynn bats with two out, nobody on. Fastball misses outside for a ball. Michael McGreevy, I would say, has pitched well. He's given up two runs in six innings. That's a quality start. That's what you want. Just hasn't got enough run support here tonight. Again, the Cardinals have been getting that on the road. Fastball misses outside from Didier Fuentes.
11: The Cardinals have scored two or fewer runs of support in seven of make that 8 of 17 starts now for McGreevy.
3: Swing and a fly ball to right field. That's medium depth, and that's going to be handled by Yastrzemski in right. And the Cardinals go quietly again. 1-2-3 for the last four innings now. And that sends us to the seventh inning stretch presented by Spectrum. Built for big moments here for St. Louis. Cardinals trail 2-1.
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3: Max Radjic has the bottom of the seventh inning, and his first pitch is outside, ball one to Mauricio Dubon. Radjic replacing Michael McGreevy, who went six innings, giving up three hits, two runs, one walk, three strikeouts, 87 pitches for McGreevy, and again, a quality start, but he's trailing right now. He's on the short end of a 2-1 score as Radjic misses low, 2-0. Max has walked four batters in five innings at the big league level. That's too many.
11: Yeah, he's been working behind in the count.
3: He has.
11: Ever since he made his major league debut.
3: He has shown good breaking balls, slider and curveball, and there's a fastball that's popped foul behind home plate and just out of our reach. 2-1 the count on Dubon, who has reached on an error and popped out. Not a lot going offensively for the Braves either. It's basically 2-1. It's Albies 2, Cardinals 1 in this game. Breaking pitch is back to the screen. That almost hit Dubon. That one slipped out of the hand of the pitcher, Radjic. So it's Radjic's job right now, and it's as simple as this. Don't give up anything. You got to be good if your team's going to come back and win. You got to give your team a chance. That's his job, and he misses high, and no swing on the appeal, so a leadoff walk to Dubon, and that is not going to help.
11: That's not going to get it done, and runs after the seventh inning. Seventh inning on are so difficult to get back.
3: And walks typically lead to problems. Seventh inning stretch, by the way, was presented by Spectrum. It's internet, mobile, and streaming TV, all from one place. Dustin Brule continues to throw in the Cardinals' pen as Radjic pumps in a strike to Dominic Smith. In his ninth season in the big leagues, he struck out and he lined out to left field. Radjic does have the ability to get ground ball, sinker ball maybe, and get that double play. That pitch is outside. Austin Riley to bat next. No more runs, please. Fifth appearance at the big league level for Radjic, who was good at AAA. Quick move to first. Dubon back safely. Dubon 2-for-4 trying to steal bases. Max set at the belt. Looks over his shoulder. Long pause. And he delivers home and high to Dominic Smith.
11: Just doesn't throw enough strikes.
3: Hasn't been.
11: Then when he does, he gets hit.
3: At the AAA level, he wasn't bad at that. But you know, the big leaguers, they're a little more patient. Next pitch is bounced foul. It's one thing that people say, well, look at the guy's numbers in AAA. And it's like, yeah, well, in the big leagues, they don't always translate exactly. Max was the 2023 Minor League Pitcher of the Year for the Cardinals. And he had a 2.88 ERA in AAA. And he went to UCLA. Time is called at the plate. Stepping out is Dominic Smith, who's the DH today. Max has the sign from Jimmy Crooks, who he's worked with a lot in AAA this year. The pitch is grounded towards short, and it's Mason Wynn. His only play is at first base. He can't beat Dubon to the bag, so he did the smart thing and threw out Dominic Smith. And again, good decision-making by Mason Wynn. Sometimes that involves communicating with your other infielders. I wonder if J.J. said something to him. Like, 1-1-1, that's what I would have said. That's what I was thinking, but I knew he couldn't hear me. When the game is on the line, call the closer, Morgan & Morgan, America's largest injury law firm. 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Morgan & Morgan, proud partner of the St. Louis Cardinals. Strike one delivered perfectly to Austin Riley, who has struck out and grounded out. So the double play's not in order. With Dubon now the runner at second base, Cardinal outfielders, be ready. Be ready to make a big-time throw to the plate just in case. Riley at the plate. The pitch, a swing and a miss. Max threw that by him. 96.
11: No, the velocity's there. It's just a matter of finding the command. He's been able to throw a first-pitch hard breaking ball for strikes to the last two batters.
3: Next delivery is in the dirt, blocked by Crooks. In AAA this year, Max in that 26 games, 2.88 ERA, 40 innings of work, only 14 walks. So there's a guy that was doing nothing but throwing strikes. Or there was a league that was swinging at everything that he was throwing. That's another way to look at it. Max, a delightful guy. He'll say, say my name like Magic. Rhymes with Ragic. Next pitch. Slider, swing, and a miss, and he got him. A strikeout of Riley, and I hear the boos again. I'm not making that up. That's surprising here in Atlanta. They love him here, or at least most of them do. Most of the 27,361 people here, I think, love him. But a few booing him right there. Yastrzemski at the plate. He fouls off the first delivery, wearing number 18.
11: And for the third consecutive batter, Ragic started the hitter with the hard curveball at 83.
3: Trying to keep it 2-1 as he pitches here in the bottom of the seventh inning. Close ball game in Atlanta. The Cardinals have had a lot of those. Oh, he got the runner to stop at second. That's good, but the ball's in the dirt, and it's not blocked by Crooks. It snuck underneath his glove, and that went all the way back to the screen. My goodness. That ball was in the dirt. It's going to be a wild pitch because it hit the dirt first, but that changeup, anytime a changeup is right in the middle of the plate, that should be blocked, in my opinion. But it is a wild pitch, and it deserved to be. But now, just 90 feet away from the Braves scoring another run. Yastrzemski at the plate, and the next delivery is taken low for a ball. But Jimmy Crooks did not have his best day the last time we saw him catch it.
11: He wasn't able to get his body in front of that one. The pitch hit off his leg and went to the bricks.
3: 2-1 count to Yastrzemski, ground ball, and that is foul past Burleson down the right field line. Just foul. as that went over the first base bag almost. And glad it was almost. Herzegovina. How's that? Took me, what, 5 minutes to remember and learn how to say that. That's the country that's losing to the USA 1-0 at halftime, for those of you concerned about that. And I know you're concerned about this because you're enjoying Cardinals baseball and the Cardinals radio network powered by Graybar, and it's another close game for the Cardinals. They have been an exciting team. They've had us on the edge really since game one, and it's game 83 today. Two balls, two strikes to Yastrzemski. And the pitch from Ragic is hit in the air off to the left side, and that's going to get out of play over the screen and a souvenir. That's about 15 rows back. So Yastrzemski stays alive, the former Giant. He's up on the plate, deep in the box. The count's still 2-2. And the pitch to him is a little bit low, but Crooks doesn't think so.
18: Catcher is challenging the ball call.
3: Hey, it's worth it, isn't it?
11: It is.
3: Haven't had one yet. Let's see if...
11: at this stage of the game.
3: Crooks is right. Max could use this.
11: Oh, just missed.
3: And it is a ball.
18: Call is confirmed. St. Louis has won the challenge remaining.
3: And that's how good Jim Wolf has been in this game. Hasn't really been, it's only the first time he's been challenged, and why not do it on a 2-2 pitch like that? So now Max is going to need some magic. A 3-2 pitch from the Cardinal right-hander is high for a ball. He walked it. Two walks in the inning, and that'll bring in Jorge Mateo. Let's pause right here for Station ID on the Cardinals Radio Network, powered by Graybar.
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3: Along with the voice of the Cardinals, John Rooney, Ricky Horton, Ryan Schulte, our producer-engineer, as Jimmy Crook steps in front of home plate to give some instruction to the infielders about whether he would throw down to second or not. And it's Mateo at the plate. First pitch to him is high for a ball. So two walks in the inning. And again, six walks now in just six total innings of work for Max Ragic.
11: Six walks to five strikeouts.
3: Next delivery to Mateo is a called strike. Painted the outside corner at 96. Again, not unusual for a pitcher to come to the big leagues and have a little less control. 1-1 the count. And here's the pitch. A slider. It's popped up on the infield. Blaze Jordan calling for it. Backpedals a step or two and then makes the catch. He had a little trouble with that one, but made the catch. Mateo is out, and Ragic gets out of it. Puts a zero on the board. John will have the eighth. The Cardinals trailing Atlanta here at Truist Park in Atlanta, Georgia, 2-1.
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11: Fuentes worked a scoreless seventh inning with a strikeout and gives way to lefty Dylan Lee, who has an ERA under one. Facing pinch hitter, Jose Fermin batting for Nathan Church. Church went 0 for 2. Fermin takes a strike on the outside corner. Dylan Lee is 31 years old. He's from California. Pitched at Fresno State. His next offering, a swing and a miss. Fermin had a weak hack there and couldn't hold up. A 4-0 record with a 0.97 ERA in 38 games for Lee.
3: I would think we would see Nelson Velasquez to pinch hit for Jimmy Crooks. Perhaps Pajes would take over behind the home plate. That would be my guess here in the eighth inning, running out of time.
11: The pitch, Fermin swings and hits a high fly ball. Left field hit rather deep. Back to the wall, and it's caught at the top of the wall by Dubon. I didn't think the ball was going to go that far, but it kept drifting and drifting toward the Cardinal bullpen, and Dubon got back there, and I think he took a home run away from Fermin.
3: I believe he did, too. He kept going back close to the wall.
11: That would have been out.
3: He did a good job of feeling for where the wall was, and he did. He robbed a home run of Fermin there. Needed another couple of feet.
11: Now Blaze Jordan. Jordan is 0 for 2, 0 for his last 11, 3 out of his last 23. The pitch, high for a ball in the game, brought to you by Budweiser, official beer sponsor of Major League Baseball. Crack open the game with Budweiser, enjoy unrivaled flavor and refreshment. The pitch is swung on and missed.
3: And it is Velasquez in the on-deck circle to bat for Crooks.
11: At the plate, Blaze Jordan, and he looks at a pitch just inside.
3: Oh, so close.
11: 2-1.
3: Fermin there, wasn't it?
11: It was.
3: I mean, the difference between his ball and what Albies did on his double, his was almost a homer, too, but hit the top of the wall.
11: Jordan takes a strike on the outside corner.
3: Another couple of feet.
11: Jordan, a strikeout and a ground out. The pitch to the right-handed batter inside. The count goes to 3-2. The pitch, a swing and a miss. Out on strikes, Blaze Jordan, two down, and that's 16 consecutive Cardinals retired. Velasquez hit a home run last night to tie the game at one. And Nathan Church hit a three-run homer to cap off a four-run inning, helping the Cardinals win a 5-3 decision. Tonight, Atlanta's leading 2-1 with the Cardinals batting in the eighth and two outs. Velasquez swings and misses, going after a first pitch slider.
3: I like the way he was swinging like he meant it there, though.
11: The lefty deals inside, maybe a little high. One ball, one strike on Velasquez, who has three home runs, seven RBIs. He's batting over 300, hitting at 316. He's done his damage against left-handed pitching. A swing and a miss. He was late there on the 94-mile-an-hour fastball. 1-2 on the Cardinal pinch hitter. 16 consecutive Cardinals have been retired. The first half of that number from the starting pitcher, Ronaldo Lopez. Three down for Dodd. Three up, three down for Fuentes. Two up, two down for Lee. The pitch, low and away. Two balls and two strikes with J.J. Weatherholt waiting on deck. Two outs in the Cardinals' half of the eighth inning and a one-run game with Atlanta leading 2-1. The pitch taken high and a full count.
2: When you've got a team, John, that has power, you're just one swing away. And the Cardinals can do it. Velasquez can do it. Weatherholt can do it.
11: Here's Dylan Lee working out the stretch with nobody on. The pitch is swung on and missed. We go to the bottom of the eighth, 2-1 Atlanta.
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11: One inning, no hits, two walks and a strikeout. The line for Max Radjic. He also had a wild pitch. Radjic gives way to left-hander Justin Brule. Facing left-handed batting, Drake Baldwin, the first pitch. A big sweeper outside for a ball. Vermeen stays in to play center field, and Pedro Pajes is doing the catching now for the Cardinals. 2-1 Atlanta. Bottom of the eighth inning. There's a sweeper outside. Two balls, no strikes.
2: You know, that's kind of outing for Max Radjic where you can kind of go home and think, well, I didn't give up a run, but it's probably going to be a conversation with a pitching coach or two and a teammate about, man, you can't be walking guys in the eighth inning. And he's going to have that conversation with himself, too.
11: There's a pitch in for a strike. It's 2-1 on Baldwin. Baldwin is 1-for-3. He scored a run in the first inning. Led off with a hit against McGreevy and scored on a double high off the right center field wall by Ozzie Albies. And Albies' third inning home run is the difference in the game. Fastball, check swing, up and in it goes. Three balls and a strike. Lefty against lefty. Brule's pitch, a swing, and the ball is hit just foul down the left field line. The final phase of the 2026 Konami e-Baseball MLB All-Star Ballot is now live. Visit MLB.com/vote right now.
2: Coming up, isn't it? All-Star Game.
11: It'll be coming up a week from Tuesday. The pitch, inside, ball 4. Three walks already out of the Cardinal bullpen. Radzik was not hurt by his two as he left runners at first and third. But Brule walks the first man he faces. And here's Albies.
3: And this is a bad one, too, because you're talking about a guy that is four for his last 51. And he's left on left there. I mean, that's not a good walk.
11: And Albies, switch hitter, hits well right-handed. The pitch, a swing and a miss. Albies stepped across the plate with that swing.
3: Sure did. Awkward.
11: Albies plants the right foot just barely in the batter's box. His heel is on the inside line near the back line of the batter's box. Wide open stance. The pitch. Albies pulls it to third on the ground, and it goes off Blaze Jordan, and that's an E5. He was in a hurry to get rid of the ball. A walk and an error, and now the Braves are set up for a big eighth inning.
3: I think his mind was about a half a second ahead of his body on what he was going to do with that. He wasn't sure which hop to get, and had there not been a man on first base, I think he just steps back and takes a normal hop, and that's out number two. But I think because he was trying to get it as quickly as possible, he wasn't timed up with his mind and his body.
11: Olsen swings and pops it up to the left of home plate. Pajes off with the mask and no play. 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Now the pitch. Up and in, a ball. One ball and one strike on Olsen, who's 0 for 3. Hit the ball to the warning track to Walker in right field in the second inning. And a deep fly out to center in the sixth. The pitch, a swing and a foul ball out of play to the left. Brule has him 1-2.
3: Well, he was able to do something there that he has not been able to do much lately, and that's get the fastball for a strike. It almost as if the fastball is a show-me pitch, and he's not had as good a command with that and only been able to get some strikes with his sweeper.
11: First and second, nobody out. The pitch that's just off the outside corner. Two balls, two strikes to Matt Olson. Baldwin walked and moved up on the air. Albies, good lead at first base. Burleson plays deep. The pitch by Brule. A swing and a high fly ball deep down the right field line. Moving over Jordan Walker. He makes the catch in fair territory. Tagging is Baldwin, and he is safe at third base. Olsen just missed that pitch. One out.
3: Walker had a long way to get that, too. He was kind of fortunate to get there in time. I'm not sure he was in the perfect flow of being behind the ball to catch it and throw it and get his best throw to third, but still made an accurate throw, made it close enough, but the key was that the runner at first base, Albies, was not able to advance to second. The throw was low enough that it was cuttable by one of the infielders, so he just stayed at first.
11: Albies has one steal. He's been thrown out three times. Pedro Pajes just went through the signals of what they're going to do in case Albies runs. The pitch by Brule, and that swung on, and a base hit into left center field. That scores Baldwin. On to third base, Albies. The throw comes in to win. It's an RBI hit for Harris. The Braves have a 3-1 lead. And the leadoff walk by Brule turns in to an insurance run for Atlanta. Slow walk out there by Dusty Blake, the Cardinal pitching coach. As DeBon, a right-handed batter, is coming up. A walk and an error, and they've added on. And we do have a pitching change. It's brought to you by Goodwill. We'll be right back.
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11: Gordon Graceffo with runners at first and third, one out, pitches, and they have the safety squeeze on. Burleson makes a great play, throws home, but not in time to get the runner, Ozzie Albies. He got to the ball on the line barehanded, and a throw to Pajes, who had to wheel around to make the tag, and the call is safe. The Cardinals are checking with the video room, but it looked like Albies got the hand in there.
2: It was well-timed on the bunt and the runner coming home. And I don't know if the ball was fair or not. I'm not sure about that. But the throw was wide just a little bit by Burley. And Pahe's a little disoriented as he was trying to figure out where the runner was and where home plate was. Turned around and not able to get down to make the tag. Yeah, that's just unfortunate.
11: So with the fielder's choice, Dubon is on. Albies scores, and the Cardinals trail by three now, 4-1. Dominic Smith, the left-handed batter, takes ball one. Still one out. It goes as a sacrifice on the squeeze.
2: Still only one out.
11: Still one out. Two runs in. The pitch. Low for a ball.
2: You know, this is a little thing, John, but just thinking about this in the break, had Radjic not walked those two batters. Now, obviously, that's going to happen. But if you don't, this is why those walks are such killers. The next inning, you would have had 8-9-1 instead of where the Cardinals ended up in the eighth inning.
11: The pitch is swung on, and there's a base hit to right field. Here's Harris coming around third. The throw by Walker all the way through. And out at the plate. Michael Harris is called out as Pajes caught the throw, put the tag on the leg before Harris got to the plate, and Jim Wolf calls him out.
2: Braves may want to look at that. They're saying hold on, but that regardless was a great throw by Jordan Walker to the plate, and if it holds, it's his seventh outfield assist. He's had a pretty good game. He's done a few things well here today, RBI, but a really strong throw to save a run.
11: 9-2. On the out of Harris at the plate. Oh, good tag by Pajes.
2: But the point I was making is walks extend the lineup, and they get you back to the guys that can hurt you, and that's what basically happened in that eighth inning of Radjic, and it left Brule with a tougher road for him than if he'd had 8-9-1.
11: Runners at first and third, two outs, and there's a shot through the hole at short into left field, a base hit for Riley. That scores another run, 5-1 Atlanta. Dubon crosses the plate. And Riley breaks an 0-for-17 with an RBI hit.
3: hanging breaking ball from Graceffo. He has not been as sharp.
11: No, he hasn't. The bullpen hasn't been very sharp lately.
3: Agreed.
11: Here's Mike Yastrzemski with two on and two outs. Got a walk and an error right off the top, and Atlanta is rolling the pitch. A strike on the outside corner. And Michael McGreevy deserved much better than this.
3: Sure did.
11: 5-1 with a three-run eighth inning. Here's Graceffo. His pitch. That's taken for a ball. One ball and one strike. The Cardinals scored in the first, so did the Braves. The Braves got a home run from Albies in the third, and they've capitalized on a walk and an error. Here's a pitch in the dirt, knocked down by Pedro Pajes. Michael Harris the second, Mauricio Dubon. They have RBIs right along with Austin Riley. The three-run eighth. First and second. The 2-1 pitch. Called a strike on the outside corner. Delayed call by Jim Wolf. 2-2 on Yastrzemski. The eighth man to bat in the inning. Yastrzemski has been on with a pair of walks tonight. A deep fly ball to center field. Graceffo's pitch. A swing and a miss. Got him to reach for a pitch. Pajes watches Yastrzemski just walk out of the circle. He didn't run. But the inning is over. Three runs scored. A walk and an error got it started. Big mountain to climb for the Cardinals going to the ninth. 5-1 Atlanta.
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11: Well, the Atlanta Braves have been miserable with runners in scoring position, but they cashed in a three-run eighth inning to take a 5-1 lead, and J.J. Weatherholt takes strike one from Raisel Iglesias. It's not a save situation with a four-run lead. Here's a pitch that's taken just off the plate. Ball one. One ball and one strike.
3: Three walks in the last two innings by Cardinal relievers, plus an error didn't help. Two of the three runs unearned.
11: The pitch, a strike right at the belt. 1-2, Weatherholt, a fly ball to center for an out, a walk, and a line out to center. The Cardinals need four to tie it. The Redbirds won 5-3 last night, but trail 5-1 tonight. There's a swing and a ground ball to the shortstop. Mateo charges, throws, and just gets Weatherholt. Edward Jones Financial Advisors are there for the moments that matter. 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
3: Just not much offense today for the Cardinals either. I mean, the pitching obviously did not finish well in this game, even though McGreevy deserved better, but not much offense.
11: Here's a pitch in for a strike. Herrera doubled in the first inning and scored on a two-out hit by Jordan Walker, and that has been all the scoring for the Cardinals. There's a swing and a high foul ball out of play down the left field line. 18 consecutive Cardinal batters have been retired. The last base runner was J.J. Weatherholt with a third-inning walk.
3: If you don't beat their starter, you're probably not going to beat the Braves.
11: The two-strike pitch, waved at and missed, and on three pitches, Herrera is out number two. Burleson comes up with the Cardinals down to their last out. Only two hits tonight for the Cardinals, and only one base runner since the first inning, and that was a walk to Weatherholt in the third. As Burleson approaches the plate, Iglesias wants a different baseball. Cardinals have committed a couple of errors tonight. The pitch, Burleson swings and misses strike one. Iglesias is ready for the one strike pitch with two outs in the ninth inning. A swing, and this is popped up foul off to the left. No play for Riley. The ball goes over the screen behind the Cardinal dugout, and the Cardinals are down to their last strike. To be announced is the pitcher for the Braves tomorrow.
3: We've seen that guy twice this week.
11: Dustin May is the scheduled starter for the Cardinals. The pitch, Burleson takes up and away, 1-2.
3: I'd love to know Jim Wolf's score on the umpiring today behind home plate. I think it'd be high.
11: The 1-2 pitch, Burleson fouls a fastball back from the former Cincinnati pitcher. We saw a lot of him with the Reds. Iglesias is 36 years old, and he can still bring it. So he moved on to the Angels and then Atlanta. The pitch on the way, a foul ball straight back, just going right at Burleson with fastballs, that at 95 miles an hour.
3: Well, they're doing that because Burley has been late today. I mean, late, real late.
11: Ground out, tap out, strikeout. 0 for his last 14. The 1-2 pitch. A swing, and there's a high fly ball left field. Dubon is under it. He has it. This ball game has come to an end. The Cardinals go in order. The last 20 Cardinal batters made outs. And Atlanta evens a series at a game apiece, breaking their three-game losing streak. The Braves, who had lost 13 of 17 games coming in, break into the win column, beating the Cardinals 5-1. More after this.
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11: Well, Ricky, we don't know who's pitching for Atlanta tomorrow, but we do know that Friday, David Peterson will pitch for the Cubs against the Cardinals. Shota Imanaga.

0: Cardinals. I look forward to watching him pitch again. I'd like to see him kind of get back that every fifth day.
1: He had a sore back when he faced Kansas City and went only two innings and then skipped a start.
0: And then skipped a start, so let's hope he's 100% ready to go tomorrow.
1: 5-1, Braves. More after this.
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1: Ricky, you talked about Michael McGreevy. He went six innings, 87 pitches, three hits allowed, two runs earned, a walk, three strikeouts, and it was a home run by Ozzie Albies. Albies doubled in the first run. That tied the game at one. Then the next time up, he hit a home run to right field. And McGreevy, when he left the game, was down 2-1, only to have the Braves score three times in the eighth.
0: And what I like about what Michael McGreevy was able to do after that home run to Albies, obviously disappointing. Albies close to having two home runs, by the way. The double hit off the top of the wall that he had in the first inning. But after that, McGreevy basically just shut him down. He only walked one batter. That was the only base runner the rest of the way in his start. So to go six innings, giving up three hits, walking one batter, that's just four base runners in six innings. Unfortunately, the damage hits, the Albies double and homer, did him in.
1: And with the three-run eighth inning, Atlanta pushed the lead to 5-1, and that was the final score, with the Braves breaking a three-game losing streak, as they've lost 13, though, of their last 18 games.
0: Yeah, they're not down an upswing at all. They've definitely not been playing well lately, and it's been bad starting pitching on their part and not a lot of offense. They didn't get a ton of offense here in this game either. The Cardinals gave them some things in the seventh and eighth inning of this game, including a couple of unearned runs. So you could say that maybe the Braves didn't exactly fire on their offense either, but one thing is good about them, and I've said it, is their bullpen. And if you get in the middle of the game and you're trailing, you're in trouble against this team.
1: The play of the game is presented by Marriott St. Louis Grand. Book your Grand Slam Cardinals ticket package. Do that right now. We'll hear the play when we come back.
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4: In the first inning against Reynaldo Lopez tonight, after Weatherholt hit a deep fly ball to the warning track for an out in center field, Ivan Herrera doubled to left center field. Alec Burleson grounded out to the shortstop, and Jordan Walker delivered an RBI hit to right field, RBI number 59 for him. Then he stole second and was left on second base when Lars Nootbaar struck out swinging. The Cardinals took a 1-0 lead to the bottom of the first. The first two batters tied the game. Baldwin, a base hit. Then a double high off the wall in right center field by Ozzy Albies scored Baldwin. Albies was out. He was thrown out between second and third and thrown out Jordan Walker, who had a couple of assists in this game, also throwing a runner out at the plate in Michael Harris back in the eighth inning later in the game. But Albies was out. Walker to win, to Burleson, to Jordan, and the next two batters grounded out. McGreevy then in the third inning had to face Albies. And Albies came through with the play of the game presented by Marriott St. Louis Grand.
5: 3-2 pitch coming up to Albies, and that's hit high and deep to right field. Walker backing up and looking up, and it's gone. A home run into the seats in right. Albies now with a double and a homer, and the Braves lead 2-1. His 13th home run of the year.
4: And that's really all the Braves needed. They took advantage of a walk and an error in the eighth inning. In fact, Max Ragic walked a couple of batters, had to face a total of five going through the bottom of the order. He left those two walks on in the seventh, but it brought the top of the order up in the eighth inning. And it was Brule walking Baldwin, an error on a ground ball by Albies. Ground out looked like a ground out to third or perhaps a force play at second. Ball went off of Blaze Jordan's glove. And he committed the error. That was his second in the game. And then a fly out to right by Olson with the runner Baldwin advancing. A single by Michael Harris brought in a run. Graceffo took over for Brule. And a suicide squeeze bunt by Dubon produced another run. Then Dominic Smith singled, only to have Harris thrown out at the plate by Jordan Walker with a really good tag at the plate by Pedro Pajes. And then it was an RBI hit with two outs by Austin Riley that capped off a three-run eighth inning, leading to a 5-1 win for Atlanta. Five runs, six hits, no errors, six left on for the Braves. They went 3-for-7 with runners in scoring position. The Cardinals will run on only two hits, and all of that came in the first inning. Two errors, two left on, 1-for-3 with runners in scoring position as the last 20 Cardinal batters were retired. Eight of those by their starter, Reynaldo Lopez. Then a 3-up, 3-down sixth inning for Dodd. 3-up, 3-down in the seventh for Fuentes. 3-up, 3-down for Lee in the eighth. Iglesias a 1-2-3 ninth inning, including a Herrera strikeout. No save because Iglesias came in with a 4-run lead. Reynaldo Lopez is 4-1 with the win, beating Michael McGreevy 3-7. McGreevy got a quality start out of it, but he gave up two runs, three hits over six innings, 87 pitches, and left on the downside of a 2-1 score, and the Cardinals could not come back. McGreevy is 3-7 now. A 2-hour, 16-minute game, 27,361 paid here in Atlanta. The starter tomorrow for the Cardinals, Dustin May. He comes in 5-6, and we'll be on the air tomorrow beginning at 5:20. 6:05, Ricky has the lineups. First pitch thrown by to be announced by Atlanta at 6:15. And we hope you'll join us as the Cardinals try to take 2 out of 3 in Atlanta and move on to Chicago to the north side playing the Cubs Friday, Saturday and Sunday over the 4th of July weekend. Thanks to our producer-engineer here at the ballpark, Ryan Schulte, Kyle Sixton, the network studio in St. Louis. Matt Pauley has our post-game show straight ahead. Now for Ricky Horton, I'm John Rooney. Good night from Atlanta.
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0: That's a quiet offensive night for the Cardinals this evening as they lose in Atlanta 5-1. The three-game series now even at a game apiece. Rubber game of the match coming up tomorrow evening. The Cardinals scored the first run of the game in the top of the first inning. They would not be heard from again. In fact, they would not have a base runner over the final six innings of this contest as they collect just two hits in the game. Atlanta issued just one walk, and the Cardinals very, very quiet in this one as, again, they lose by a 5-1 score. Once again, Michael McGreevy just does not get much run support. That is a trend. He pitches well. He was fine, but it was not enough for the Cardinals to come away with the victory. And McGreevy takes the tough luck loss, giving up just two runs in six innings. He is now 3-7 with a very good 3.12 ERA. We got a lot to get to here on this edition of the Mercy Cardinals postgame show. We'll get the postgame comments of Cardinals manager Oliver Marmol. But up next, we'll go back through the game with the highlights. Cardinals lose in Atlanta 5-1. This is the Mercy Cardinals postgame show on the Cardinals Radio Network, powered by Graybar.
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0: tough one for the Cardinals tonight. They end up losing in Atlanta by a 5-1 score. Welcome back in. The Mercy Cardinals postgame show does continue across the Cardinals radio network. Let's go back through the game with the highlights. The pitching matchup, Michael McGreevy making the start for the Cardinals, and Reynaldo Lopez, who is just working back into the rotation, making the start for the Braves. And it was a good start for the Cardinals. Second batter of the game is Ivan Herrera.
1: The 3-2 pitch for Ivan Herrera. He swings and drives that to center field. That's going to get down and go to the wall. It bounces over the wall for a rule book double. Herrera is in scoring position for Alec Burleson.
0: And then with 2 outs, it's Jordan Walker.
1: And Mateo was playing right there. Here's a line drive and a base hit to right field. Walker, and coming in, attempting to score the slide. Herrera is safe. He just beat the throw from Yastrzemski and the tag from Baldwin.
0: So just like that, the Cardinals have a 1-0 lead. However, the Braves would answer that. And it should be noted the Cardinals collected 2 hits in the first inning. Don't want to give too much away, but they would not get another hit in the rest of the game. They would be no hit for the final 8 innings. Those were their only 2 hits, the Herrera double and the Walker single. So we go to the bottom of the first inning, and the leadoff hitter for the Braves is Drake Baldwin.
1: The pitch on the way. He swings and lines a single into center field.
0: That would then bring up Ozzie Albies.
1: Here's the relay coming in, cut off by Burleson. A throw to third, and Albies is tagged out.
0: So Albies would end up doubling, and that would score Drake Baldwin. So Baldwin scores on the Ozzie Albies double. Albies would be out at third on a throw by Jordan Walker, and they would make it, though, a 1-1 game. Matt Olson, a few moments later, would come up to the plate.
1: A ground ball headed up the middle of the infield. Mason Wynn gets to it somehow, and from the outfield grass, he throws out Olson. I thought that was going to get past Wynn, go into center field. Wynn didn't let it happen, and he got Olson by plenty at first base.
0: Yeah, heck of a play there by Mason Wynn. Michael Harris, the second, grounds out. That finishes things off in the first inning. It's a 1-1 game, and it feels like this might be a high-scoring affair. It was anything but. Should be noted in the third inning with 1 out, J.J. Weatherholt, he walks. That's the final base runner of the day for the Cardinals. It comes in the third inning. In the bottom of the third, with 2 outs, Ozzie Albies at the plate.
2: 3-2 pitch coming up to Albies, and that's hit high and deep to right field. Walker backing up and looking up, and it's gone. A home run into the seats in right. Albies now with a double and a homer, and the Braves lead 2-1.
0: Didn't know it then, but that was all that Atlanta was going to end up needing. Michael McGreevy was just rolling along, though, after that. In the fifth inning, there's 2 outs, and he is facing off against Drake Baldwin.
1: Here's a high pop fly down the left field line. Long run for Nootbaar. Long run for Mason Wynn. It's Wynn who makes the catch. Flying into foul territory. Caught that one on the line. And a dazzling play from the Gold Glove shortstop leaves a runner on base for the Braves.
0: Another spectacular play made by Mason Wynn keeps it a 2-1 game. The Braves strand a runner there in the bottom of the fifth. Top of the sixth, Reynaldo Lopez is done. He pitched quite well and went deeper into this game than they were probably expecting him to go. Dylan Dodd comes on to pitch. He does a nice job. Michael McGreevy would be done after 6 innings. On comes Max Ragic. He would issue a walk to Mauricio Dubon, who would go to second on a Dominic Smith ground out. An Austin Riley strikeout, but a wild pitch allows Dubon to go to third, and then Mike Yastrzemski walks. So 2 on, and it's Jorge Mateo who is at the plate and facing off against Ragic.
2: And here's the pitch, a slider, it's popped up on the infield. Blaze Jordan calling for it, backpedals a step or two, and then makes the catch. He had a little trouble with that one, but made the catch. Mateo is out, and Ragic gets out of it.
0: Stranding 2 to the eighth we go. New pitcher Dylan Lee for Atlanta, and the first batter he faces is pinch hitter Jose Fermin.
1: The pitch, Fermin swings, and it's a high fly ball, left field, hit rather deep. Back to the wall, and it's caught at the top of the wall by Dubon. I didn't think the ball was going to go that far, but it kept drifting and drifting toward the Cardinal bullpen, and Dubon got back there, and I think he took a home run away from Fermin.
0: That's as close as it would get. The Cardinals remain down by a single run, and then the Braves would be able to pull away in their half of the eighth inning. Justin Brule comes on to pitch for the Cardinals, issues a walk to Drake Baldwin. It brings up Ozzie Albies.
1: The pitch. Albies pulls it to third on the ground, and it goes off Blaze Jordan, and that's an E5. He was in a hurry to get rid of the ball.
0: Yeah, and Ayer gets the runner on, so now runners on at first and second. Matt Olson flies out. Baldwin is able to take third. It brings up Michael Harris.
1: Pedro Páez just went through the signals of what they're going to do in case Albies runs. The pitch by Brule, and that swung on, and a base hit into left center field. That scores Baldwin onto third base. Albies, the throw comes in to win. It's an RBI hit for Harris. The Braves have a 3-1 lead.
0: That's it for Justin Brule. On comes Gordon Graceffo to face off against Mauricio Dubon.
1: Gordon Graceffo with runners at first and third, one out, pitches, and they have the safety squeeze on. Burleson makes a great play, throws home, but not in time to get the runner, Ozzie Albies. He got to the ball on the line barehanded, and a throw to Páez, who had to wheel around to make the tag, and the call is safe.
0: Yeah, it was a really good play by Burleson charging down the first base line. His throw was just a little bit to the first base side when it needed to be over to the third base side, and that results in the run scoring. The Braves are not done. Here's Dominic Smith.
1: The pitch is swung on, and there's a base hit to right field. Here's Harris coming around third. The throw by Walker all the way through, and out at the plate. Michael Harris is called out as Páez caught the throw, put the tag on the leg before Harris got to the plate, and Jim Wolf calls him out.
0: And that then brings up Austin Riley.
1: Runners at first and third, two outs, and there's a shot through the hole at short into left field, a base hit for Riley. That scores another run, 5-1 Atlanta. Dubon crosses the plate, and Riley breaks an 0-for-17 with an RBI hit.
0: Ends up being the final score. Raisel Iglesias would put down the Cardinals in order in the top of the ninth. The final 20 hitters for the Cardinals today are retired. Their final hit comes in the first inning, and their final base runner comes in the third when J.J. Weatherholt walks, as the Cardinals do end up losing this game by a 5-1 score. With the win, the Atlanta Braves move to 50-34. Cardinals drop to 44-39. Winning totals for Atlanta, 5 runs, 6 hits, no errors. They leave 6. For St. Louis, 1 run, 2 hits, 2 errors, and they leave 2 on base. Winning pitcher Lopez, 4-1. The loss to McGreevy, 3-7. No save in this game. One home run was hit. Albies is 13th of the year. Game goes 2 hours and 16 minutes. Crowd, 27,361 folks at Truist Park. Lose in Atlanta to the Braves 5-1. We'll get the postgame comments of Cardinals manager Oliver Marmol next on the Cardinals Radio Network, powered by Graybar.
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0: Cardinals lose to Atlanta 5-1, the final score. 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
1: Okay, Ollie, the outcome, not what you wanted, but I think there was a lot to like about what Michael McGreevy gave you tonight.
2: Yeah, he definitely didn't have his A game, and he still competed really well, didn't have a feel for the changeup or the slider and cutter he was able to lean on to navigate that lineup. But overall, when you're able to get us to the seventh inning with only two runs allowed without your best stuff, that's a good night.
1: You keep talking about growth. That's another example of it. A day when you don't have your stuff, learning how to pitch in a hostile environment against a team like that.
2: Yeah, and he knew it early on. The changeup just wasn't there, and he was still able to do a really nice job, and Jimmy and him had good communication throughout that entire game in order to navigate it. But yeah, when you don't have your best stuff and you're still able to compete the way he did, it's a plus.
1: Good to see Yvonne get the ball in the air, have an extra base hit. It's been a while. I know he's been looking for that. You've been looking for it too.
2: He has, and he was able to feel something today, and talking to him after that at bat where he feels like he can start to lock it in a little more. So that's when he's slugging, that's exciting.
1: And Jordan Walker, RBI hit in his hometown. Big throw from the outfield, too. That's always nice to see.
2: No doubt. Stayed on that ball really well and for an RBI. And then the throw home was on the money. Real strong throw, but he continues to just take really good steps on both sides.
1: And lastly, you go for a series win tomorrow. You've got Dustin May. Missed a start with the back. What do you expect from him in Game 3?
2: He's feeling good. He was able to touch the mound again and throw his side a couple days ago. Came out of that feeling really good, so he's full go tomorrow.
0: Chip, Ollie, thank you for that. Cardinals lose in Atlanta 5-1. 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

0: Cardinals lose in Atlanta 5-1. Welcome back into the Mercy Cardinals postgame show here across the Cardinals radio network. Scores from around the NL Central. The Cubs had no problem this afternoon defeating the Padres at Wrigley. They win, and this is not a misprint or a misspeak. 23-3 was the final score. 23 runs for the Cubs today. They hit a ton of home runs, including Dansby Swanson hitting three of them and Michael Conforto hitting two. Colin Ray got the win. He is now 6-5. Pirates in a high-scoring game lose in Philadelphia to the Phillies by a 10-6 score. Paul Skeens continues to struggle. He just has not been overly sharp this year. He's now 6-8 with a 3.62 ERA, 8 runs, 7 earned on 6 hits, 5 strikeouts, 2 walks for Skeens as he ends up taking the loss. And in progress right now in Milwaukee, the Brewers and the Reds are currently tied 2-2. That game is in the top of the 7th. Across the Cardinals minor league system, they were delayed due to weather in Memphis. They are just underway against Charlotte. They got this game started less than 5 minutes ago. Evidently, they can make the decision on a long rain delay to turn a game into a 7-inning game. So that's what's going to happen tonight in Memphis. Also, Double A Springfield, they are trailing Arkansas 4-2, top of the 7th inning. High A Peoria, they're trailing at home to Wisconsin 7-3. That game is in the bottom of the 9th. The Palm Beach Cardinals, the club's Low A affiliate, they were rained out at Lakeland. In our game, the Cardinals lose to Atlanta 5-1. We'll preview the series finale. That's next. This is the Mercy Cardinals postgame show on the Cardinals Radio Network, powered by Graybar.
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0: Cardinals lose to the Braves 5-1. Series is even, a game apiece, rubber game of the match going to be coming up tomorrow night. More on that in just a moment. But before we do get out of here, we got to take a look at our Missouri Farm Bureau Insurance Saves leaderboard. 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And then there is a gaggle of pitchers with 21 saves, all tied for second. That does include Riley O'Brien. 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We are Missouri Farm Bureau Insurance, and we've got Missouri covered. Cardinals Braves game three of the three-game series. The series finale set to come up tomorrow night. The Cardinals will be sending Dustin May to the mound. The right-hander is 5-6 with a 4.30 ERA. He was skipped in his last start because of some back tightness, and now he is set to return to the rotation. The Braves have announced that they are going to send Hurston Waldrop to the mound. He is a right-hander. He'll be making his second major league appearance of this season. He threw two scoreless innings in his first appearance last year. He was 6-1 with a 2.88 ERA. As he came back from injury this year, he spent some time at AAA where he had a 1.17 ERA, so he's a legit pitcher for sure, and he's going to be on the mound coming up tomorrow. Once again, it's a 6:15 first pitch. That means coverage is set to begin at 5:20. For the voice of the Cardinals, John Rooney and Ricky Horton, who had the call of the game. Mike Claiborne, who is on assignment. Our on-site producer engineer is Ryan Schulte. Our studio producer engineer is Kyle Sixtum. Special thanks going to both Danny Wexelman and Chip Carey for helping us out with pregame and postgame audio. Ben Boyd is the manager of the St. Louis Cardinals Radio Network. For all of them, I'm Matt Pauley, thanking you for being tuned in tonight. 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
2: Fox News. I'm Carmen Roberts. The heat is on. More than 65 million people across 20 states could see temperatures top 100 degrees this week.
3: Forecasters are expecting Friday heat indices of 105 in Raleigh, North Carolina, 109 in Memphis, Tennessee, and 110 in Washington, D.C. Extreme heat is the number one weather-related killer in the U.S.
2: Fox's Tanya J. Powers. President Trump helped open the Theodore Roosevelt Presidential Library today in Medora, North Dakota, calling it appropriate as the U.S. celebrates his 250th birthday.
4: His chest swelled with American optimism, confidence, enthusiasm, pride. His heart beat with an unyielding sense of America's destiny.
5: Roosevelt, a New York native, credited his rise to the presidency on his time living in North Dakota.
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6: Here's your WHOP Weather Center forecast. Mainly clear skies tonight with lows around 76. Northerly winds at around 5 miles an hour. Mainly clear skies again tomorrow. High temperatures reach up to 96. Lows around 76. Tomorrow night, mainly clear. Slight chance of thunderstorms Friday and Saturday with highs in the mid-90s. That's the forecast from the WHOP Weather Center. I'm meteorologist Megan Mulford. Right now, 89.
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6: Here's your WHOP Weather Center forecast. Mainly clear skies tonight with lows around 76. Northerly winds at around 5 miles an hour. Mainly clear skies again tomorrow. High temperatures reach up to 96. Lows around 76. Tomorrow night, mainly clear. Slight chance of thunderstorms Friday and Saturday with highs in the mid-90s. That's the forecast from the WHOP Weather Center. I'm meteorologist Megan Mulford. Right now, 89.
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23: My name is Dan Mendes in for McGraw. 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And I host a morning show in Nashville, Tennessee, Super Talk 99.7 WTN. Matthew Hurt is a guy that I talk to on my local show in Nashville, and I call him my grassroots political analyst in real life. Matthew, you work with the Leadership Institute teaching young adults about conservatism, politics, and leadership. So I was talking about how, Matthew, I had an interview with a guy named Chet Love. He's a Republican strategist. he wrote an article talking about how Republicans could learn a thing or two from Gavin Newsom. I'll spare you all the details, but it was a good conversation. I thought you could go to AmericaNightLive.com and check out that conversation for yourself. But one of the things that he said, and I thought it was interesting in the article, is he said that 40%, because you're somebody who talks to a lot of these younger Republicans, younger conservatives, he says that 40% of younger Republicans believe that humans are the primary cause of climate change. Now, I thought that was interesting. It's not a massive priority for younger Republicans. But according to this poll, they believe that climate change is happening and that humans are the primary cause of it. You work with a lot of these young Republicans. What do you think about that? Has that been your experience?
0: You know, Dan, that's a great question. And I do think that young people, if you were to separate young people from older people in the political space, young people are idealistic and older people, and it hurts to say this, but older people are jaded by politics. So young people believe and think about things in a different way. One of the things that I've seen is that when it comes to saving the environment and green energy and nuclear energy and all the opportunities, is there's a really great organization that is reaching out to young people on college campuses and communities across the country, and it's called the American Conservation Coalition. They go by ACC. If you believe that you should be able to hike, that national parks are important, that the energy conservation or environmental conservation is important, but you're conservative, this is the group for you. I believe that we should conserve where we can. I'm conservative because I want to conserve our traditions, our ideals, our values, our principles, but I also want to conserve the environment. And the way to do that is to ensure that property rights are respected and enshrined in the rule of law, but also that we approach energy consumption with an eye toward an all-of-the-above approach. One of the things that Europe has gotten right, and I know before the break we talked about a little bit about Europe in the context of football and soccer, one of the things that France has gotten right in particular is the pursuit of nuclear energy. Nuclear energy is overwhelmingly safe. It does not impact, by and large, the environment, and it provides robust access to energy options for its users. Now, France has embraced that. Some of Western Europe has embraced that, but the United States has shut down on that. But what the leftists who run the environmental, who make the argument for the environment, from their end, socialists, communists, and environmentalists do, is they say we should live in a state of nature where humans have zero impact on the environment. Well, that's never going to happen. What they actually mean is that we should live in the Stone Age, that we shouldn't consume natural resources, that science is stagnant, and we will never create an opportunity for whatever comes next in energy consumption. And so there are really great right of center groups who speak to this and speak to young people in particular on college campuses and in communities. It's an important issue. You know, I believe that we should leave a community, we should leave an environment better than we found it. And many conservatives believe that. What the far left believes is that there's a top-down approach where we don't consume energy, where we don't explore alternatives, and where we have things like solar and wind, which are just unreliable. So I generally agree with the argument that the gentleman made in the last hour, but I do think that there are opportunities and alternatives that anyone can embrace if we enshrine property rights and respect for the environment in the rule of law and move forward that way.
23: All right, real quick. Gavin Newsom. So with the direction of the Democrats now, basically they're the Democratic Socialists. You want to call them communists, that's fine as well. But they won those three houses in the three House seats in New York. You now have another one in Colorado named, I think it's Melo Carros, beat a 30-year incumbent named Diana DeGette. So, I mean, is Gavin Newsom going to be radical enough for the Democrats in 2028? And I've got about a minute.
0: The short answer is no, Dan. Democratic Socialists have won in New York. They've won in Pennsylvania. They've won in Colorado. The answer to this question is they win down ballot. We should be concerned about it, and Americans should be concerned based on our founding. But it is important for people who believe in freedom and opportunity to say these people are radical. We must, again, advance the ideals of free societies, of freedom and opportunity, and the Democratic Socialists want more control and less opportunity.
23: Matthew, how can people find you on the socials?
0: I'm on X at Matthew Hurt, MATTHEWHURTT.
23: All righty, you can find me. Thank you, Matthew. You can also find me on the socials at Dan Manda Show. I host a morning show in Nashville, Tennessee, Super Talk 99.7. WTN will be doing open lines in the next hour, 844-262-4729, 844-2-McGraw. You can call, text, or leave a voicemail. Got a lot more straight ahead.
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24: And this update is brought to you by Ash Brunson's All Clean. Our extreme heat warning continues until 8 p.m. Friday. Heat index values will hover around 110 degrees, making heat-related illnesses more likely for people of all ages. Stay hydrated, wear light-colored, loose-fitting clothing, and take numerous breaks in air conditioning if working outside. Wednesday is Military and First Responders Day at the Western Kentucky State Fair, meaning active duty military members, their dependents, veterans, and first responders can get into the fair for free with ID. And the Cave and Rock Ferry is officially closed, effective immediately, as debate continues over a contract agreement to keep services going. The Cave and Rock Ferry transports roughly 300 vehicles across the Ohio River from Crittenden County to Cave and Rock, Illinois at no cost to motorists. Deontay Berry reporting.
25: Here's your WHOP Weather Center forecast. Mainly clear skies tonight with lows around 76. Northerly winds at around 5 miles an hour. Mainly clear skies again tomorrow. High temperatures reach up to 96. Lows around 76. Tomorrow night, mainly clear. Slight chance of thunderstorms Friday and Saturday with highs in the mid-90s. That's the forecast from the WHOP Weather Center. I'm meteorologist Megan Mulford. Right now, 89.
26: This is the Bloomberg Money Minute. After spending billions to build up its AI infrastructure, Meta Platforms, the owner of Facebook, Instagram, and more, wants to make money off of AI. It's planning on entering the cloud computing business, taking on Amazon, Microsoft, and Google by selling access to its AI computing power. Investors love the idea. Meta shares today up nearly 9%, but elsewhere on Wall Street, stocks were lower despite good news about private sector hiring and U.S. manufacturing in June. And with the new chairman of the Federal Reserve vowing to remain independent from politics and drive inflation lower. At the closing bell, the Dow was down 14 points, the S&P down 16, but the Nasdaq fell 174. That's on weakness in chip makers. And it's the end of an era for gamers. Sony is going all digital. It'll stop making physical discs for its PlayStation gaming console in January of 28. This report is sponsored by Vanguard Investor Choice, a proxy voting program for eligible Vanguard index funds. Tom Busby, Bloomberg Radio.
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8: 6 News. I'm Ted Linder. The first heat wave of the summer of 2026 gripping the central and eastern part of the U.S. ahead of the 4th of July holiday weekend. New Jersey Governor Mikey Sherrill.
9: This is not the type of heat wave we've seen in a while. This, I think the last time was about 14 years ago. This is extreme, extreme heat.
8: More than 65 million people across 20 states are forecast to reach temperatures of 100 degrees this week. And President Trump and Interior Secretary Doug Burgum attended the dedication of the Theodore Roosevelt Presidential Library Wednesday. Fox's David Spunt.
10: Inside the museum, Trump signed the reauthorization to a 2020 law that pumps money into aging infrastructure in American national parks.
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23: Welcome back to America at Night. My name is Dan Mandis in for McGraw-Milhaven. Always appreciate the opportunity to have great conversations like this one. This is a problem, a situation that impacts, sadly, a lot of people. Dr. Joshua Coleman is joining us. He is author of Rules of Estrangement, Why Adult Kids Cut Ties, and How to Heal That Conflict. Now,

0: And still in many other cultures, we have the idea that families forever honor thy mother and thy father, respect thy elders. And then beginning in the 1960s and really on into the present, we've replaced that with the idea that personal happiness is the most important thing, mental health, identity, politics, therapy, have all really replaced that kind of moral framework of what governs family life, so that today, if you're not, if you have complaints about your parent, you're kind of freed up to feel like, well, not only can I cut them off, but I should cut them off, because if I don't, then I'm not really kind of living my full life in one form or another.
1: Let me ask you, I mean, a lot of people have said this is an epidemic. I believe that it's an epidemic just based on my own personal experiences with my circle of friends. But how bad is it out there?
0: I would say it's bad. 27% of adults over the 18 are estranged from a family member. 26% of dads are estranged from an adult child. They're 22% more likely to be estranged from a daughter. Divorce is a huge cause. Between 10 to 15% of mothers are estranged from an adult child. So those are pretty worrying statistics from where I live.
1: Yeah, and obviously it is a situation that impacts the parent, and you've spent your entire, your entire life or your entire adult life of perhaps raising this child, only to have that child be estranged from you. As they get older, you don't get to see your adult son or daughter. You don't get to interact with their children either. It really is a tragedy for a lot of folks. And so, what are the triggers? Are we talking about disagreements in politics? Are we talking about situations where it's abusive? Is it they don't really get along for whatever reason? I mean, what's the problem?
0: Well, there's a number of different pathways to estrangement. One is, a history of the parent being abusive or, badly neglectful when the child was young or as an adult. But that's not, people often think, oh, if you're estranged, you must have done something terribly wrong. But in fact, that's not the case. For some, it is the case, but that isn't even the majority. Others might become estranged because the adult child marries somebody and they don't like their in-laws, and they say, choose them or me. You can't have both. That's remarkably common. Divorce is a huge pathway to an estrangement, particularly if one of the parents poisons the child against the other parent, what we call parental alienation. Again, sadly common. Therapy today, Instagram influencers, social media influencers who kind of, don't know the parent, but are making all kinds of judgments and diagnoses about the parent, and then saying that the adult child would be better off without the parent. That's a common pathway. Political differences. I did a survey with the Harris poll last year. We published it in Time magazine and found that a significant percentage of young adults cut off their parents because of political differences. That's completely new. Mental illness, addictions on the part of the parent, certainly, but also on the part of the adult child. So there's a bunch of different pathways to an estrangement. So it is not just abusive parents. There's a lot of loving, decent, caring parents being estranged today for all these other reasons.
1: One of the things, and I wrote this down as you were talking, and you talked about emotional abuse, verbal abuse, these kinds of things. But I think part of my question would be, what if a parent is accused of being verbally abusive, but he or she really wasn't, but that's how the adult child perceived it as a child? Maybe it's just a strict parent. In other words, the whole conversation as far as somebody who is abusive is really seem to expand these days. I think that there's younger generation of adults are, I'm just going to say it, incredibly sensitive, and they don't like to be told what to do. They don't like to be told that they're bad. And so a parent who is trying to do his or her job can be accused of being abusive when in reality they're just trying to tell their kids, no, man, you're just off track.
0: Yeah, well, we are at a moment where there was a study done, 2016 by an Australian psychologist who found that in the past 3 decades, there has been an enormous expansion of what we now label as traumatic, abusive, neglectful, and harmful behavior. And what that means is that the generations are kind of talking past each other. you know, where younger generations are more likely to assign behavior as being abusive, harmful, traumatizing to parents whose in their generation would have not considered it that way.

0: way. And, my perspective on that is sort of a good news, bad news there. The good news is that, there's probably behaviors that should have been labeled as abusive in the past for older generations that weren't. The bad news is that a lot of behaviors that are now getting labeled as abusive or traumatizing are just kind of the normal slings and arrows of family life, that all conflict should not be viewed as abusive. But if you're the parent and your adult child is cutting you off for that reason, you have to understand that nothing compels an adult child to have a relationship with that parent beyond that adult child's desire. It's not like the old days or the way it still exists in other cultures where there's a lot of, social pressure to stay in relationship with that parent. So what that means is that parents do have to work harder to empathize and not to get into the rightness or wrongness of it and to say, okay, well, I didn't, at the time I wasn't aware that you experienced that as abusive, but I'm glad that you let me know. And if, can we work on that together in therapy, or do you have more memories, not to prove them wrong, but to show that you can understand and you're willing to kind of meet them what they are, because where they are, because nothing happens without that kind of a conversation.
1: One of the things that I feel like people have experienced, I've done talk shows on this, of course, and a lot of parents will say, I had no idea that my son or daughter was thinking of going no contact, and then suddenly I get a letter, I get a text. Are there maybe warning signs that a parent might look for where, oh gosh, my adult son or daughter may be going no contact. I need to try to reconnect before it's too late.
0: Yeah, well, it's a good question. I mean, one of the things I think parents need to attend to is the way that childhood has become a much more important determinant of how younger adults think about themselves. So it's not unusual for a young adult to come to the parent and say, well, I've learned in therapy that whatever, you were an emotionally immature parent, or I was neglected by you, or I was parentified, or whatever. And the parent, kind of understandably responds defensively or aggressively or tries to prove them wrong. And, if enough of those conversations go south, then the adult child might just say, well, screw it, I can't talk to you. You're not interested in how I think or feel. So really, learning how much the culture has changed and the way that adult children are wanting a very different kind of a relationship and conversation with a parent than parents, particularly boomer and Gen Xers, ex-parents had with their own parents, really getting clear about that and kind of accepting that those are the new rules of engagement, is really important, because sometimes the adult child is really saying, look, something in our relationship has to change. They may not say or else, but they may be saying for a long time, look, it really bothers me the way that you do or don't do X, Y, or Z. And the parent's like, oh, get over it, don't worry about it, or, whatever, until the adult child feels like, well, I guess you just don't care. You're hopeless. So I'm just going to go out. I'm going to go no contact.
1: And it's awful, especially when there's a parent that is shocked when suddenly they get that text or they get that letter. More with Dr. Joshua Coleman, author of The Rules of Estrangement, Why Adult Kids Cut Ties and How to Heal That Conflict. Now, coming up, Dr. Coleman, going to ask you, how can parents reconnect with their adult kids when they've gone no contact? And what is that process like? We're going to continue this conversation. My name is Dan Mandis in for McGraw-Milhaven. This is America at Night.
2: America at Night with McGraw-Milhaven.
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14: Here's your WHOP Weather Center forecast. Mainly clear skies tonight with lows around 76. Northerly winds at around 5 miles an hour. Mainly clear skies again tomorrow. High temperatures reach up to 96. Lows around 76. Tomorrow night, mainly clear. Slight chance of thunderstorms Friday and Saturday with highs in the mid-90s. That's the forecast from the WHOP Weather Center. I'm meteorologist Megan Mulford. Right now, 89.
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1: Welcome back to America at Night. My name is Dan Mandis. In for McGraw-Milhaven, Dr. Joshua Coleman is joining us. He is author of The Rules of Estrangement, Why Adult Kids Cut Ties, and How to Heal That Conflict Between a Parent and Their Adult Child. We talked in the previous segment, Doctor, about how this really is a growing epidemic. So now the question is, we've gone through why it is, and there's so many different reasons. I could do an entire hour with you. There's a lot of reasons why the adult kids are disconnecting with their parents. But have you found that most of these parents want to reconnect with their kids And how do they do that?
0: Yeah, I think the vast majority of parents want to because it just feels so hurtful. And in general, when an adult child cuts off contact with a parent, they also deny access to the grandchildren, even those grandparents who were doing a good job as grandparents. So, you know, the main tool towards reconciliation is the parent's capacity to take responsibility and find the kernel, if not the bushel of truth, in the child's complaints, and being willing to kind of change or to accommodate the adult child in terms of the kind of relationship that they want. So I often see letters from adult children saying, well, you need to respect my boundaries, or I don't like how you are with my kids, et cetera. You know, and if a parent is just going to ignore that or not respond to that or continue to be demanding, or to say, well, no, I didn't really hurt you, or, you know, you're just being overly sensitive, or that never happened as a child, the adult child is just going to feel unseen and unheard. And a parent can reasonably feel like, gosh, I didn't, you know, in my recollection, either that didn't happen or I certainly wasn't traumatizing you. But if the adult child is now saying that's what they felt like at the time, the reconciliation is only going to happen to the extent that the adult child feels like the parent is really trying to grapple with how they impacted that adult child and their willingness to kind of work on themselves going forward. So, you know, that's why today, you know, in the past, really the past century, therapists, particularly the past half century, therapists have really replaced the clergy in terms of the moral arbiters of who should be kept in our life, who should be kept out of our life, who's a bad person, who's a good person. So younger generations are really very much living in the world of therapy and therapeutic language. And the relationship that parents have to have with their adult children is in many ways based on those kind of principles of, you know, being equal, taking responsibility, being empathic. Those are really the key factors.
1: It sounds like therapists may not always be helping the situation.
0: That's correct. No, I'm the, you know, therapists who never meet with the parent and diagnose the parent, to me, that's unethical, yet it happens all the time. I mean, as soon as a therapist labels a parent, whatever, they're emotionally immature, they're borderline, they're a narcissist, they're a gaslighter, they have just depersonalized that parent. And they've also greenlit an estrangement, because now they're kind of acting like that parent is sort of irredeemable and, you know, why try or why bother? And I've gotten letters from adult children where I've reached out to them about maybe doing family therapy with me and their parent. And they're like, well, my therapist says that, you know, my mother's a narcissist and narcissists can't change. You know, and I want to say, well, I'm working with your mom. She's actually not a narcissist. And it's also not necessarily true that narcissists can never change. They can if they, you know, if they're motivated enough. So therapists can do enormous damage that way. They can also overinflate kind of experiences of childhood. They can kind of make it seem like disappointments or hurts or whatever are far more determinative of who that person becomes. And we know that, you know, parenting's important, sure, but it's also genetics. It's also peer group. It's also the generation that you're being raised in. It's also socioeconomic class. It's also good luck, bad luck in terms of how we turn out. But in our moment today, people are made to feel like parents are the biggest and most important factor in how people turn out. And actually, the data just doesn't show that.
1: And one of the things that you've said as we wrap this up, a parent, if you want to reconnect with your adult child, what you need to do, you need to write a letter, do some sort of a contact, and don't play the blame game back and forth. And also, don't treat your now adult child as a 15-year-old. Right. Talk to them like they're adults. And don't be defensive. And don't be defensive.
0: Yeah. Don't be defensive. And don't try to explain it away. Well, it was the divorce. It was your mom. It was, you know, whatever. You know, you have to kind of, it's all about your taking responsibility and showing empathy. Anything short of that is not going to work.
1: Great interview. Dr. Joshua Coleman, the author of Rules of Estrangement, Why Adult Kids Cut Ties and How to Heal That Conflict. Folks can find you on X at Dr. J. Coleman, C-O-L-E-M-A-N. And also you have a website, drjoshuacoleman.com. And Dr. Joshua Coleman, thank you for joining us here on America at Night.
0: My pleasure. It was good to talk to you.
1: I got to tell you that I really appreciated that conversation for a lot of different reasons. You know, I'm I mentioned earlier in the program, I'm not ashamed to say that I'm 58 years old. And I've got, as I said in that interview, I've got three different people in my circle of friends and family who have adult children who have cut ties with their parents. And, you know, the parents, my my friends, they're devastated. And one of the things, and I touched on it in the interview, one of the things that I've noticed is that oftentimes therapists simply do not help the situation. Oftentimes it does seem like therapy has changed these days. Now, I'm going to tell you, I'm not a therapist, clearly. I have also not been to therapy. But from what I understand and from what I can tell, you do have this culture in America today, in therapy and otherwise, where there seems to be this focus on, okay, so you need to work on your own self-health, and you need to work on your own psychological, you know, whatever. And you know, for me, when you have therapists who just want to play into the feelings and the emotions of their patients and not forcing them to take a look at themselves, but only to make them feel better and help them feel better, regardless as to whether or not they were right or wrong in any given situation, I don't think that they're helping the situation any. And I think that is part of what is going on, is the world of psychology and the world of therapists, not all, but we do see sort of this placating of the feelings of the patients. And it's wrong, because I hate to tell you, but sometimes these adult kids, they're wrong. And the parents who raised these adult kids, they're just completely disconnected from, and sometimes they're not even really given a reason. It's just, you are cut from my life. And that is heartbreaking. And so then you wonder, gee, why is it more and more young adults are deciding not to have kids? So I think that there is a lot of ramifications to this real trend, this epidemic in society today, of adult kids who are cutting ties with their parents. My name is Dan Mandis, right here on America at Night. I'm in for McGraw-Milhaven. Open lines is next, 844-262-4729, 844-2-McGraw.
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20: Okay. A presidential trip to North Dakota. I'm Lee Silicera, Fox News. President Trump traveled to the small town of Medora, North Dakota, for the opening of the Theodore Roosevelt Presidential Library.
21: On the steps of the Burning Hills, we dedicate a living monument to a legend, a statesman, a soldier, frontiersman, and a true American hero.
20: President Trump has said he felt an affinity for Roosevelt as a fellow New Yorker. Roosevelt spent time in Medora after the death of him on the same day of his mother and wife, and said he would not have been elected president if it wasn't for his time there. Tens of millions of people in the Midwest and Northeast dealing with record-breaking temperatures, and forecasters warn it could last through most of the holiday weekend. New Jersey Governor Mikey Sherrill with some advice.
22: If you're going out, drink water. 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Be smart.
20: In New York City, where a heat emergency has been declared, hundreds of cooling centers have been opened. Heat indexes of 105 expected Friday in Raleigh, North Carolina, and 109 in Memphis. Parts of Europe also dealing with unusually warm weather. In France, more than 1,000 people have died due to the heat. Team USA advances at the World Cup.
23: The United States is moving on to the round of 16 at the FIFA World Cup.
24: To the deflection, Balligan scores! First to react to the deflection. He'll do the LeBron celebration. It's 1-0 U.S.
23: Courtesy of Fox, Flo Balogun scoring for the U.S. in the 45th minute against Bosnia and Herzegovina. The U.S. took a 1-0 lead into the half. But in the second half, Balogun was sent off with a red card after stepping on the ankle of a Bosnian player. But shorthanded, playing 10 on 11, the Americans got a cushion on a free kick from Malik Tillman in the 82nd minute. They win it 2-0 to advance.
20: Fox's Tony Genualdo, Team USA will play Belgium Monday night in Seattle. 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
20: A kiss and a proposal more than 1,000 feet above New York City today atop the Empire State Building.
28: A couple of masked daredevils took their love to astounding heights, climbing the Empire State Building's 1,454-foot antenna to unfurl a banner and film the terrifying view from the top. After about 30 minutes, the pair climbed down, and that's when the stunt turned romantic. The man, identified as Ivan Vanya Birkas, dropped to one knee and popped the question. And Angela Nicolau appeared to say yes, later showing off the ring on Instagram. No one was injured, but the couple climbed their way into trouble. Police took the pair into custody on the ground.
20: Fox's Carmen Roberts. They face numerous charges. The woman's Instagram account says the couple was the subject of a 2024 Netflix documentary, Skywalker's A Love Story, which premiered at the Sundance Film Festival that year. Actor and activist Danny Glover has revealed he has Alzheimer's disease. The four-time Emmy Award nominee, who turns 80 on July 22nd, said he was diagnosed 3 years ago, telling People magazine he's still not accepting it in his mind, all parts of it. Glover earned 4 Emmy nominations and an honorary Oscar in 2022. He's also received awards from the NAACP. More than 6 million people in the U.S. have Alzheimer's, the most common form of dementia. He was the original lead singer of an iconic 70s singing group.
29: It's fun to stay at the
20: Victor Willis, who co-founded the Village People and co-wrote their biggest hits, YMCA, Macho Man, and In the Navy, has died. The group posted on social media that Willis died yesterday after a short but aggressive illness. Willis, who performed as a helmeted police officer, left and rejoined the group numerous times. In 2012, he won a landmark case allowing artists to reclaim their work. Victor Willis was 74. I'm Lee Silicera. This is Fox News.
30: Here's your WHOP Weather Center forecast.
3: Mainly clear skies tonight with lows around 76. Northerly winds at around 5 miles an hour. Mainly clear skies again tomorrow. High temperatures reach up to 96. Lows around 76. Tomorrow night, mainly clear. Slight chance of thunderstorms Friday and Saturday with highs in the mid-90s. That's the forecast from the WHOP Weather Center. I'm meteorologist Megan Mulford. Currently 83.
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1: 262-4729. My name is Dan Mandis in for McGraw. 8442-McGRAW is the phone number. Always appreciate the opportunity to fill in here on America at Night. You can call, text, or leave a voicemail. Now it is the hour that we do open lines, and that's always fun. So one of the things, and we just did an interview, it's probably one of my favorite interviews that I did this evening, and that is the conversation regarding adults cutting ties with their parents. And, you know, part of, I think, and I talked a little bit about this at the end of the previous hour, but, you know, the pain and the suffering that parents have to endure when their children, who are now adults, just break all contact and decide that they're not going to have anything to do with their parents anymore. And I think society seems to be changing, and society seems to be, at least in my opinion, really placing less of an importance on actual parenting. And there seems to be less of an appreciation for parents these days. And again, this is just my opinion. And maybe you disagree. If you want to call in and disagree with me, that's all fine, well, and good. 844-262-4729. But when you talk to these parents, and they'll tell you, all I was doing was disciplining my kids. And then ultimately what happens, and you've got what a lot of people will call a social media contagion, right? A social media contagion, where you get on social media and you say, oh, my parents, you know, they did X, Y, or Z, whatever it might be. And these might be, you know, very simple punishments. My parents grounded me. My parents, you know, took away my electronics. My parents did whatever. My parents took away my car. But you have these teenagers and sometimes these young adults who are acting so incredibly irrational. And this societal contagion that is fueled by social media, you can get online and you can talk about every single silly little feeling that you have. And those feelings are amplified by all of your friends on social media. Yeah, your parents are bad. You should completely disconnect. And that is what is happening. And honestly, it is an absolute travesty. And it's really sad for the parents. You know, you have two different kinds of parents. You have the ones that do actual true parenting. And then you have the ones that are, you know, simply friends to their kids. And we know what happens to those kids who grow up and had parents who were friends. They typically turn out to be absolute train wrecks. And so then the question is, okay, well, then what happens? How do you reconnect with your kids if they've disconnected with you once they turn 18, 19, 20, 21, 22 years old? And in talking to the psychologist in the previous hour, I thought it was a great interview. AmericaAtNightLive.com. If you want to check out the, podcast. But one of the things that he said, and he writes about, is if you want to reconnect with your son or daughter when they become adults, you can't speak to them as a 12, 13, 14, or 15 year old. You've got to relate to them as adults. That's number one. And number two, basically he said you've got to admit your culpability or responsibility in the relationship going south. And that's where a lot of parents have a hard time, because they will tell you, I didn't do anything wrong. And the parent may honestly feel like they don't do anything wrong. So then, as the parent who wants to reconnect with your kid, what do you do? Do you admit that you were wrong just so you can reconnect with your now adult son or daughter, even if you feel like you did nothing wrong? I talk about this often because I've got some experience with this in my family. And so for a lot of folks, they have a hard time sort of biting the bullet and admitting that they made a mistake, even if they didn't. And that's ultimately the question that a lot of these, parents have to answer or ask themselves is, do I feel strongly enough that I want to reconnect with my son or daughter now that they're adults and I don't have any connection to them? I don't have any contact with the grandkids. Do I admit that I was wrong, even if I feel like I wasn't? That's a tough conversation. I mean, I could have had an hour-long conversation with this, but, you know, the bottom line is that for a lot of parents, they decide that, no, it's just not worth it. I would have a hard time with this, because then the entire relationship moving forward is basically, yeah, Dad, yeah, Mom, you were wrong. Now, if everybody is able to just move on and not worry about, what happened in the past, then that is worthy of a conversation. But it truly is an epidemic. You know, there is another problem that we have here in America, and that is that we're not having as many kids as we used to. I mean, if you pay attention to the news, you know that. The younger generation is not having the children that their parents and their grandparents had. And so that brings into the whole conversation of birthright tourism. And, you know, we need to somehow replace the children that are not being born with foreigners, is what some people would say. But I wonder why the younger generation isn't having kids. I think there's a number of different reasons for it. I think number one, and some folks may take offense to this, but I think the younger generation, I think that part of it is that they're very selfish. I'm not casting a whole wide net, but I'm saying that there are some that are very selfish. They're just wrapped up in their own things, and there's nothing wrong with that. But I think part of it, too, obviously, is the economy and the challenges that our younger generation faces. I mean, you want to talk about challenges. We could talk about the economy. We could talk about not being able to afford a home. We could talk about all of these younger generation. They are graduating from college, as you know, because you pay attention to the news, mired in debt from going to college and having a stupid, stupid major and getting a degree in whatever it might be. But it's a degree that is not one that is going to help them earn a living. Then you talk about all of the things that are happening with AI and all of those jobs that are being replaced by AI. Then you talk about how the younger generation is also getting screwed by jobs going overseas to countries like India. Then you talk about what is going on here in America, where jobs, where people, say, for example, from India or China are being brought into our country to work in our country and replacing those workers. And that has happened time and time and time again. I got into a big, long discussion with a guy about all of this and about how, why the younger generation, why they are so angry and disconnected these days. And again, not all of them, but it is a situation that is happening where the younger generation, they did everything that they were supposed to do, right? They took STEM courses. Science, technology, math, you know, the whole thing. Engineering. They did all that. They took the right majors. They took the right classes. And then they graduate and they're replaced by AI. They're replaced by jobs going overseas, and they're replaced by companies importing workers from other countries. And these workers are willing to be paid a lot less because it's a heck of a lot better than living in whatever godforsaken country they lived in. The younger generation is indeed getting screwed. So there's a number of things going on with the younger generation of adults and why they are so angry. And that's why when, you know, President Trump announced that he wanted to bring in, what was it, a couple hundred thousand Chinese students? I lost my ever-loving mind. Because it was that younger generation of adults that helped propel Donald Trump to the White House that second time. So when you talk about reasons why the younger generation is frustrated, when you talk about the reasons why the younger generation is angry, well, there's a lot of reasons for it. And I just went through just a few of them. 844-262-4729, 844-2-McGraw. My name is Dan Mandis, in for McGraw and Millhaven. Got a lot more straight ahead.
0: Call now, 844-262-4729. That's 844-2-McGraw.
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19: Here's your WHOP Weather Center forecast. Mainly clear skies tonight with lows around 76. Northerly winds at around 5 miles an hour. Mainly clear skies again tomorrow. High temperatures reach up to 96. Lows around 76. Tomorrow night, mainly clear. Slight chance of thunderstorms Friday and Saturday with highs in the mid-90s. That's the forecast from the WHOP Weather Center. I'm meteorologist Megan Mulford. Currently 83.
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1: Dan Mandis here, filling in for McGraw Millhaven. You can follow me on the socials at Dan Mandis Show. I host a morning show in Nashville, Tennessee on Super Talk 99.7. WTN, always appreciate the opportunity to fill in for McGraw here on America at Night. It's open lines, and Danny is in Rowlett, Missouri. And Danny, thanks for calling in. Go ahead.
21: Yeah, you said that about kids getting screwed. Kids, yes, ain't getting screwed. Throughout history, people have had to learn how to adapt and overcome. When I was in school, shorthand, you could actually take a class in shorthand. When you had tape recorders, guess what? Shorthand went out the window. Typing, the same thing. Late 70s, early 80s, yeah, you had typing as a class in school. Nowadays, every kid has a keyboard in front of them. Nobody needs to know how to type because it's just something you learn. So to sit there and say that kids are getting screwed, no, they just need to find the right place. The next batch of millionaires, new millionaires, is going to be tradesmen, plumbers, carpenters, electricians. You were right about kids being greedy, and everybody thinks that they're owed something. And, oh, well, I do this and this and this, and all automatically I get success. That ain't how life works, brother. And so, I don't know. That seems to be what you're saying. So tell me if I'm wrong.
1: So we agree on some things and disagree on other things. So I do believe that if you are, and I've talked to a lot of these folks, a lot of these young adults who did go to school, they took the STEM classes, and then our government allows these corporations, and I know that it's a free market, to bring in people from India. This was a big story. This has been a big story many times. Bring in people from India that are willing to work for a lot less than Americans. That's just a fact. Now, you and I absolutely agree on electricians and diesel mechanics and auto mechanics and plumbers and all of that. I will tell you, I've got a couple of grandkids, and I would never recommend them going to college to get some sort of a degree. I am all about, and you are absolutely right, I am all about the trades. My wife's family is actually full of plumbers. I mean, I think they've got like 7 or 8 different plumbers in the family, and a couple of them own their own plumbing companies. And so we, on occasion, will go over to their homes, huge, huge homes. And they say, listen, I went to trade school. I got a certification, whatever it was. Welders is another one where, and I'm a big Mike Rowe fan. I'll listen to Mike Rowe all day long. And he, I think, has been great for the movement of the trades. The other thing that you're right about, by the way, is the fact that not only are trades the way to go, but we need more tradesmen. That's the other big part of it.
21: Dan, let me ask you this.
1: Mm-hmm.
21: I went to school, I went to college in the late 80s. And at that time, there was a, I think it was a 25% surplus of lawyers. So at that time, if you were a college student, going to law school probably wasn't the best idea. Everything ebbs and flows, and the same thing goes for doctors and nurses. And here recently, we've had kind of a shortage of nurses. But as a young person, you have to look at the job market. And for you to make the blanket statement that young people are getting screwed, no, you may be just picking the wrong path to go down.
1: Yeah.
21: Am I wrong?
1: I think that you're right. There are some kids and some young adults who do pick the wrong career path. And I think that there are some that did do what their parents and what, you know, they were told to do, which is, do you remember a while back, there was this big movement where they wanted just like the government and the colleges, everybody was pushing these STEM curriculums. Well, those are the curriculums and those are the, you know, the job markets that are being replaced by AI. And this is technology that is rapidly evolving. And so between, again, the AI replacing those jobs and also the jobs that are being sent out of the country or people being imported into the country to do those jobs, as I said earlier, I mean, you can argue with me, but that is just a fact. It is happening. But you and I absolutely agree.
21: Danny,
1: on the fact that there is there's a lot of people, young adults or juniors and seniors in high school, who don't really take a realistic look at the job market. That is also happening. So two things can be true. I'm going to let you have the last word. Go ahead.
21: I got one last question for you. If even if what you're saying is 100% true,
1: it is.
21: Well, okay, maybe. But you have to have somebody program the AI. You have to have somebody set up the parameters.
1: Sure.
21: So maybe whatever job you are trying to get, how about going in and being the guy that sets up the AI? Because again, you can adjust, you can shift, you can bob and weave and find the right niche to make a very successful career.
1: Well,
21: you have
1: a good night, man.
21: And
1: Danny, you were talking about, thank you for the call. You were talking about how, okay, so you've got to be able to, you know, bob and weave and you got to figure things out. The next, you know, the next generation of millionaires will be those people that recognize AI more as an opportunity than a threat. And I appreciate the call. Good conversation. Thanks very much. All right. The conversation continues. 844-2-McGraw, 844-262-4729.
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5: 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Our extreme heat warning continues until 8 p.m. Friday. Heat index values will hover around 110 degrees, making heat-related illnesses more likely for people of all ages. 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And the Cave and Rock Fair is officially closed, effective immediately, as debate continues over a contract agreement to keep services going. The Cave and Rock Ferry transports roughly 300 vehicles across the Ohio River from Crittenden County to Cave and Rock, Illinois at no cost to motorists. Deontay Berry reporting.
6: Here's your WHOP Weather Center forecast. Mainly clear skies tonight with lows around 76. Northerly winds at around 5 miles an hour. Mainly clear skies again tomorrow. High temperatures reach up to 96. Lows around 76 tomorrow night. Mainly clear. Slight chance of thunderstorms Friday and Saturday with highs in the mid-90s. That's the forecast from the WHOP Weather Center. I'm meteorologist Megan Mulford. Currently 83.
7: This is a Bloomberg Money Minute. Encouraging news ahead of tomorrow's June jobs report. The payroll firm ADP says private sector employers took on a solid 98,000 new workers in June, while outplacement firm Challenger Gray & Christmas says U.S. companies announced 46,000 job cuts in June, which was half of the cuts we saw in May. Because of a global memory chip shortage, Apple is now in negotiations to buy chips from two Chinese semiconductor makers, both on the Pentagon's blacklist. It was a lackluster day on Wall Street, despite the head of the Federal Reserve saying inflationary pressures have eased. The Dow, higher for most of the session, lost 14 points at the close. The Nasdaq down 174 on a sell-off in chipmakers, and the S&P down 16. Toymaker Mattel releasing a Miley Cyrus Barbie doll that comes with a two-piece faux leather outfit, shades, and a microphone. 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
9: Fox News, I'm Sue Guzman. President Trump helping to open the Theodore Roosevelt Presidential Library today in Medora, North Dakota, as the United States celebrates its 250th anniversary.
10: His chest swelled with American optimism, confidence, enthusiasm, pride. His heart beat with an unyielding sense of America's destiny.
11: Roosevelt, a New York native, credited his rise to the presidency on his time living in North Dakota.
9: Fox's Jared Halpern's sizzling temp set to scorch a wide swath of the country in the days ahead. Millions of Americans in 20 states under a life-threatening heat dome could send temps soaring into the triple digits.
12: Forecasters are expecting Friday heat indices of 105 in Raleigh, North Carolina, 109 in Memphis, Tennessee, and 110 in Washington, D.C. Extreme heat is the number one weather-related killer in the U.S.
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14: 844-262-4729. My name is Dan Mandis in for McGraw Millhaven. This is America at Night, and again, always appreciate the opportunity. This came in from the text line. It's talking about the challenges of parenting and adults who disconnect from their parents. I told you about the situation in my family, and I know a lot of people who this has happened to, where your child turns 21, 22, 23, 24, and they suddenly decide that they're going to stop all contact. And that leaves parents absolutely devastated. This is from the text line. My 16-year-old chose to hate me because I did not give her a brand new Mustang for her birthday, because at her school, everyone got a new Mustang at 16. I would move out of the district, by the way. She says that her daughter moved out at the age of 19.

0: this if you're a parent. These days, as a parent, sadly, you can only do so much. Sadly, these days, as a parent, you can do your best to infuse whatever values you want to put into your kid. But guess what? There's school. There's social media. There's all the websites and the influencers that are out there as well. And unfortunately, by and large, what kids are experiencing these days is that anything your parents are, you want to be the exact opposite. I mean, I was that way when I was a kid. My dad, God rest his soul, was a Reagan Republican. I went completely the other way. My dad loved the talk radio. You know who my dad used to listen to? Larry King. That's right. And I hated it. I absolutely hated it. And now here I am, guest hosting on America at Night. But the thing is, usually as young adults, we rebel against anything that our parents try to teach us. Now, hopefully, that disagreement and that disconnect isn't permanent. Sometimes it is, sometimes it isn't. But unfortunately, with social media these days, as we mentioned earlier, you have all of these young adults who have grown up on social media, and every thought that you have, every complaint that you have about your parents is magnified, and people will actually encourage you to disconnect from your parents. And it's sad. Sherry is in Fredericksburg, Texas, on America Night. Hey, Sherry.
1: Hi, Dan. Yes, I'm an older parent. I can appreciate I'm not really up to date with some of the modern things, you know. But from an only child, I'm hearing this mostly from an older child perspective here. As I have found since my son is now grown, has a wonderful wife, I have two lovely grandkids and all that. But as they get older, where I had to really make adjustments was I had to honor their feelings, especially when they get around 14, 15. If they have a sign on the door that says honor the, you know, if they have a sign that says keep out, then keep out. Just call through the door, good night, sleep tight, see you tomorrow, mm-hmm. and honor that. And sometimes a sibling can be a problem also. And but you just strengthening the bond you have with your husband as a woman is a good idea, because your husband's been through all this. If yeah. you're lucky enough to have a loving, well-adjusted husband, you can say, you got to help me with this. You know, I want to keep our son on the side of both of us.
0: Well, it's interesting, Sharon. So, you bring up a lot of great points, and I do appreciate the call, because on the one hand, yeah, you want to give your kids space, but on the other hand, you need to know what they're doing in their room. Not intrusive, if you will, but, you know, if they're online and they're doing stuff that or encountering people that are mm-hmm. ultimately bad for them, then you need to know about it. But you bring up a lot of great points, Sharon. I appreciate the call.
1: Yeah.
0: Tony is in Montreal on America at Night. Hey, Tony, how are you?
2: How are you?
0: I'm all right. Go ahead, sir.
2: Thank you. I do listen to you in the morning in WTN Super Talk. I just want to say to all the people that were listening to you tonight, it's Canada Day in Canada today. And it is a joyous occasion, and I was down enjoying the festivities today. It's our Independence Day, kind of similar to your July the 4th.
0: Ah, nice.
2: And we celebrate the good things about our country. I was in Cornwall, Ontario today, watching bands play and people play in the park, et cetera. And I just want to make a statement, Dan, because one of the callers called in a while back, and I get along well with you and other people that listen to me. I try to be fair. I always say I love your country. I've always loved the United States. And then one caller called in to McGraw and said, you know, tell Tony he should mind his P's and Q's, or I guess mind his own business. It's not the Tony show. It's the McGraw-Milhaven show. So this is my retort to him.

0: may be listening. I don't know where he is. I'm telling you, I'm just telling you, colonialist caller, saying America at night isn't the Tony show, and reminding Tony to beware that the USA's colonialism is that Canada will become the 51st state of the United States. And I retort to you tonight on Dan Mandis' show that your 51st state colonialism of Canada is based purely on your head being clearly deep up your own colonoscopy and lobotomy. The King of Montreal, the King of Canada, Tony, calling in tonight, wishing you a happy Canada Day.
1: Hey, Tony, thank you very much. And no, it's not the Tony show, but you know what? You're always a great caller. And I think that's why McGraw and I enjoy talking to you. And I think you always got great points to make. Tony, did you hear, since you mentioned that you listened to me on WTN in Nashville, did you hear the conversation about who would be on the Canadian Mount Rushmore?
0: Yes, I did. I was highly impressed with the great compliment that I would be on the Canadian Rushmore equivalent, and with Wayne Gretzky. I can't remember the other people, but I was up there with Wayne Gretzky and other Canadians. So let me tell you something. I was purely overjoyed with your respect for my opinion and the ability of your station to give me airtime. And that's why I call in, because sometimes the people that are in the lunch bucket crew, they like to be heard. And radio, and definitely AM radio, I hope survives. And I know that the United States at one point said that the car dealers were to take out the AM radios. Well, I hope that never happens, because just by being on the radio and listening to the radio when I was a kid growing up in the car with my dad going to different places, this is where I developed the love of America, because I was taken down to Plattsburgh, New York, to the beach on Lake Placid. I was taken to Saco, Maine. And all the time, my dad was always listening to the radio, listening to the Yankee games. In those days, we could pick him up in Montreal on WFAN. So you know what, Dan? Like, it's an easy way for how many hundreds of thousands, maybe millions of people to listen to you tonight or to me. And, you know, it just gives you this great feeling of community when we're all in one area. You know, we're all pulling for the same thing. That's why Canada is a friend to America. We're a friend to the people of America, like the American people are friends to us. And yeah, it gives me great happiness to know that your country, the people of your country, love us, and our people love you. And that should never, ever, ever be something that should be broken, because together, our two countries, I'm sorry, but we are the greatest countries that have promoted democracy across the globe. In every major war, Canada and the United States have stood together.
1: Yeah. Well, Tony, I appreciate it. By the way, I was the genius that said that on the Canadian Mount Rushmore, you got Wayne Gretzky, Bob and Doug McKenzie, and Bryan Adams. That was my contribution to that conversation. Thank you, Tony, and happy Canada Day. My name is Dan Mandis, and I'm in for McGraw-Milhaven. Real quickly, let me see. Robert's been holding for a minute. I don't want Robert to have to hold on any longer. Robert, calling from California. Go ahead, sir.
2: Yeah, I guess I'm going to go back to your first part of the your show with the guy from the Republican analysis talking about Gavin Newsom. Let me tell you something about Gavin Newsom. He is the problem.
1: Yes.
2: Cap and trade needs to get out. It's benched the economy. It's a piece of furniture that we're stuck on. It's bolted to the ground. It created inflation. Every initial gas tax creates inflation. You can just think of it. Without a gas tax, you put one in, food goes up, groceries go up, everything goes up. The infection affects insurance. It affects the wage demands. Bad move. We should stay with general sales tax offsets. Don't overtax income. Let your money do a deed. And these confiscatory laws. Now I'm going to point out what Gavin Newsom just came out recently. He wants to get rid of the stepped-up basis and go with a national wealth tax or a billionaire's tax or both or all three. That would be like a 50% inheritance tax. You're talking confiscation of everybody's life work. How are you going to give up 50% of the appreciated value and get a loan from a bank or find a buyer once the grandma dies or a parent dies, right, or the final benefactor dies? This guy is going full confiscation, trying to keep up with Mondani, where Mondani doesn't realize that government is also too big. Government-run grocery stores? Why are you putting John Crestomatidis and Ruben Luna and all the bodegas in competition. You'd be better off putting a five boroughs EBD card, even without taxing the rich, just cut some of the budget. And give. And then you also got to get rid of these blue states. They're all doing a cap and trade. They're all infecting the CPI. It's not a good basis number to do your standard sales tax draw five-year plan economy. Even the communists figured out they need at least 5 years to implement something with half the people in the gulag.
1: Let me ask you this. You're in California. You're in Santa Clara. You're in Northern California. That's in Northern California,
2: yeah.
1: Right?
2: Yeah.
1: How is it that Gavin Newsom is still – is he considered popular in California? Every person I talk to in California hates him, but to be perfectly honest, I hang out with conservatives.
2: You have plenty of low information voters. His wife will come out with a lying video about kids on a pot farm being ripped from their parents and a big old – a scene bringing that she'll come out and speak Spanish, but she's his partner in crime too. We have to realize this.
1: Yeah, his wife is bizarre as all get out.
2: Yeah, totally. And let me tell you something. He is the problem because we should be refining oil in the state. We've lost Valero, Phillips 66. The guy's invested in the Stack and Pack city with Warren Buffett. It's going to be put there prematurely. We've prematurely taken out Klamath River dams. We can't stage water into the aqueduct. Why was there no complaints about the fact we just don't have water to stage throughout the state? We don't have Sites Reservoir. He brags about that his last State of the State address, which was going to be, how are you going to build that? What's the quote on that? It's going to be a huge quote, like the high-speed rail, and only getting bigger because you have an inflated CPI that are all bonded labor and materials for every public-private venture, even going to the preferred developers, is quoted
1: Robert, unfortunately, I appreciate you calling. I know you waited a long time. I got to go because it's a network and I have to take my break. You bring up great points. Last thing I would say to you, Robert, is last time I really paid attention to California, the whole Spencer Pratt thing running for L.A. mayor, even with all the train wreckery that we have seen in Los Angeles, who did the people of Los Angeles seemingly vote for mayor? Karen Bass. Even with all of the mistakes that she made, the people of Los Angeles still voted for Karen Bass. Unbelievable. That's why when I just sort of, wiped my hands of the whole thing and said, California, Los Angeles, you get the lawmakers you vote for, you get the lawmakers you deserve. And again, Robert, I appreciate the call. My name is Dan Mandis. We'll return next.
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13: Here's your WHOP Weather Center forecast. Mainly clear skies tonight with lows around 76. Northerly winds at around 5 miles an hour. Mainly clear skies again tomorrow. High temperatures reach up to 96. Lows around 76. Tomorrow night, mainly clear. Slight chance of thunderstorms Friday and Saturday with highs in the mid-90s. That's the forecast from the WHOP Weather Center. I'm meteorologist Megan Mulford. Currently 83.
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1: Dan Mandis in for McGraw-Milhaven, thank you very much for joining us. A lot has been made about the Democratic Socialists of America, the Democrat Party basically morphing into communism. But this was interesting from Fox News. They did the racial breakdown. Listen to this. Whites, 85% of the Democratic Socialists of America racial breakdown, during the racial breakdown, 85% are white, 9% Hispanic, Asian, 5%, and only 4% are black. Really interesting. And part of that, of course, when we talk about the midterm elections, when we talk about 2028, is the Democrat Party going to actually begin to, what's the right word? They're leaving their base behind. For example, black voters. If you are a Democrat socialist and clearly the black voters are not jiving with what your party is becoming, well, there's only one place they're going to go because they're being alienated. They can come to the Republican side of the aisle. And so part of this whole conversation is you always hear people say, well, I didn't leave the Democrat Party. The Democrat Party left me. I think in the next couple of years, as the Democratic Socialists of America take over the Democrat Party, it's going to be good news for Republicans. And just to let you know how absolutely ludicrous this has become, I don't know, and I got to do this quickly. But in San Diego, I don't know if you heard this, but they had the 250th anniversary of America celebration, if you will, coming up in San Diego, and they totally ended up going woke. Have you heard the itinerary? This is what they were going to do in San Diego. 5:45 to 6 p.m., tribal intimate blessing, welcoming to the land. At 6 p.m., a land acknowledgement. At 6:10 p.m., a tribal invocation. 6:20, national and black national anthem. 6:35, local tribal community stories. 7 o'clock, Latino community stories. 7:25, Asian American, Native Hawaiian, Pacific Islander community stories. 7:50, LGBTQIA+ community stories. 8:25, black and American community stories. And then closing remarks. Nothing about the military. Nothing about America, per se. It's all about this absolute woke BS. And so then it makes you wonder, okay, so if this really is where the Democrat Party is going, if you're a conservative, there's two ways to look at this. You could be really concerned about it, or you could be like, you know what? We're here for it. Bring it on. Because no matter how bad the Republicans might screw up, at least we're not that. So we'll have to see ultimately what the political ramifications are of the Democrats turning into the Democrat Socialists, i.e. communists. My name is Dan Mandis. You can hear me on Super Talk 99.7 WTN in Nashville, Tennessee, and appreciate the opportunity to fill in for McGraw-Milhaven here on America Night. We'll see you next time.
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27: North American trade deal from the first Trump term won't be renewed. I'm Sue Guzman, Fox News. And the U.S. Trade Representative says the U.S.-Mexico-Canada trade agreement is not going to see a new form.
28: And Trump administration official confirming that the U.S. will not renew the USMCA and instead make individual agreements with both Mexico and then Canada that would last 10 years in length on this. Now, the USMCA, they had to send a letter today saying that they wanted to extend or keep going with the U.S. USMCA, that letter is not going to be sent from the United States, and that triggers the sunset clause for USMCA. Now, sunsetting USMCA doesn't happen immediately. This is an agreement that's in place until 2036, but now we know the agreement will not go after 2036.
27: Fox's Edward Lawrence at the White House. A former CIA director is suing the Trump administration over a Justice Department probe.
0: Former CIA Director John Brennan is suing the Trump administration, demanding records from an investigation into him are preserved. In the lawsuit, Brennan says the records are essential for him to defend himself in the event he is indicted. The suit suggests Brennan will argue a vindictive prosecution. It is unusual for courts to be asked to order records be preserved before a criminal case is charged. President Trump has called for investigations into Brennan, accusing the former CIA director of lying about the origins of the investigation into Russian election interference during the 2016 campaign. In Washington, Jared Halpern, Fox News.
27: Taylor Swift and Travis Kelce will reportedly be tying the knot Friday at New York's Madison Square Garden. The Associated Press says the couple will also hold a rehearsal dinner in the Big Apple Thursday night. And a pair of masked daredevils taking their love to new heights, scaling the Empire State Building's nearly 1,500-foot antenna Wednesday and unfurling a banner and getting engaged. They were greeted by the NYPD when they got to the bottom, charged with burglary and reckless endangerment. 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
19: Guests.
27: The Trump administration hinting it may crack down on illegal immigration in the state's most populous city.
5: Secretary Mullen said passage of the One Big Beautiful Bill has helped Americans economically and also bolstered safety. He was asked about the possibility of more ICE agents in New York City. While he didn't commit to that, he did say political leanings of the city has caused the surge in crime. So ICE, in his words, may have to flex a bit more there.
6: We've arrested some of the worst of the individuals that's coming out of New York City because they feel like it's a safe haven. And when they come in here, they also bring in a tremendous amount of organized crime.
5: New York State recently passed laws barring local jurisdictions from using cops and facilities for federal immigration enforcement. In New York, Gernal Scott, Fox News.
27: Protesters in other U.S. cities have criticized the surge in ICE enforcement. California's gas price is the highest in the nation, more than $1.60 higher than the national average. The pain augmented by an automatic gas tax that kicked in on Wednesday.
21: Today's increase is only 2 cents, but that brings the state gas tax to 63 cents. A gallon. When you add in other environmental fees and taxes, the state adds $1.20 to every gallon of gas sold, the highest in the U.S. So yesterday in a press conference, U.S. Senator Adam Schiff did not mention the tax when he complained about high gas prices, instead blaming oil companies for price gouging.
27: Fox's William Lajeunesse in Los Angeles. AAA reports California's average price, $5.41 a gallon. Well, most of the country's drivers, though, are celebrating paying less at the pump as we head into the 4th of July holiday. AAA says the national average is $3.85 a gallon. It's a 48-cent drop over the past month, but 87 cents less than before the conflict with Iran started. Falling oil prices helping to fuel the decline. U.S. crude closing 2% lower in New York at $68.58 a barrel. I'm Sue Guzman.
13: Here's your WHOP Weather Center forecast. Mainly clear overnight with a low of 76. Northerly winds at around 5 miles an hour. Thursday, 96. Lows dip down to about 76 Thursday night. Mainly clear. 96 Friday with a slight chance of thunderstorms. 95 Saturday. Chance for storms continues. That's the forecast from the WHOP Weather Center. I'm meteorologist Megan Mulford. Currently, it's 83 degrees.
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9: This is Lee Habib, and this is Our American Stories, and we tell stories about everything here on this show. In the Second World War, the U.S. possessed 164 destroyers. One of those destroyers was the USS Plunkett. James Sullivan's great-uncle John Gallagher served on the Plunkett and, inspired by a story John's brother Eddie would tell, wrote a book on the Plunkett and the men who served on her called Unsinkable, Five Men, and the Indomitable Run of the USS Plunkett. Here is James with a story.
10: When I was a kid growing up in Quincy, Massachusetts, just outside Boston, my great-uncle Frank Gallagher used to talk or tell this one story more than any other story from the war. Frank was one of four Gallagher brothers. There were five in all. Four of them went away to the Second World War. And coincidentally, Frank met two of his brothers on two different occasions over there. On this one occasion, it was just before the Allies went into Anzio. It was the fourth amphibious landing of the war in the European theater. And Frank, who was a medic in the army, in the Fifth Army, he was getting ready to go in. And his brother John, who was a water tender or a boiler man in the Navy, but who manned a 20-millimeter gun at general quarters at his battle stations when they were in combat, he knew that his brother Frank's ship, a destroyer, the USS Plunkett, was in the harbor in Naples. And so Frank stole away from his unit. They were making preparations to get underway. They were told there was typhus in Naples. They weren't allowed to go in there, but that never stopped Frank. And he made his way into Naples with a 5-gallon jerry can half filled with Italian red wine. And knowing Frank, he was hauling off it on the way in, and it was a little bit glorious with the wine. And he went to the Biscayne, which was the flagship of the task force that would head up to Anzio. And he called up to the sailors on deck. He says, "I'm looking for the Plunkett. Is it out here?" And they wouldn't tell him where it was, but they told him it was in the area. And that was all he needed. So Frank, you know, he's walking along. I mean, the docks and the piers in Naples now, they're getting ready for an invasion. And it's just, it's mayhem down there. But he gets down to this little terrace in the seaside neighborhood of Santa Lucia. And he jumps into a bumboat, a little wooden boat manned by an Italian boatman. And he asks the guy to row him out into the harbor. And this guy, you know, who's this American soldier jumping into his boat? He doesn't want any part of it. And Frank is now, like I said, he's got the wine in him. So he makes this guy row him out. And the guy does. He rows him out. And Frank is rowed out now among this this fleet of ships in Naples Harbor. You've got Mount Vesuvius up to the off one end of the bay, and it's actually coughing smoke now because you know it's about to erupt. It would erupt just a couple of months later, and you've got, you know, dozens of ships getting ready for this invasion. And Frank is now on the lookout for a destroyer. It's a two-stack ship. It's about as long as a football field, plus most of its end zones. And he knows that the hull number, the number on the bow of the ship that identifies which destroyer it is, he knows the Plunkett is 431, and he's looking for that. And don't you think he found the Plunkett? So he has the boatman row him up to the fantail, which was, because the ship was weighted with about 265 men plus a dozen officers and all their fuel and everything else, it sat really low in the water. The fantail was about 4.5 to 5 feet above the waterline. And Frank, with his 5-gallon can of red wine, manages to climb up onto the fantail, you know, observes no protocol, right? You know, you're supposed to go up ask for permission to come aboard. But Frank's in the army. He doesn't pay attention to any of that. He climbs up. They grab him right away, of course. Coincidentally, the ship is called to general quarters because it's dusk now. And at dawn and at dusk, those were the most perilous times for an Allied ship during the war, because that's when the enemy bombers would come in out of the sun and try to get the ship. So they call the ship to general quarters. And Frank now, they've also called the captain down to the fantail, because who's this wayward, you know, soldier that's just climbed up onto the ship? They call the captain down. And the captain is Eddie Burke. He's 36 years old, grew up just outside Wilkes-Barre, Pennsylvania, was an All-American football player at the U.S. Naval Academy, and he was a boxer, too. He lost the title bout as a light heavyweight in 1928. So Burke comes down, a real imposing figure, you know, 6 foot tall, 185 pounds, and he starts laying into Frank, who's all of 5'8", 5'9", and 150 pounds. And Frank is there getting dressed down. And one of the sailors that's on the ship, they're all watching, you know, from where they are at their battle stations. One of them is looking at the fantail, and he's looking, and he thinks, that looks like my brother. And he realizes it's his brother. So he jumps out of his gun tub, and he runs back to the fantail and addresses Captain Burke and says that, in fact, yes, this man is my brother. So Frank told that story his whole life, and he died at the age of 99 in 2012. And that story languished a little bit for a couple of years. You know, Frank's nieces and nephews, his children, grandchildren, each of us had heard it so many times, the story of that reunion, that, you know, you could have sat us down in front of one of Ken Burns's cameras and we could have told the story the way Frank had. So, you know, after he passed, I was on the verge of a family trip to Italy. My wife and our two kids were heading over, and we originally had Pompeii on our itinerary, but when we got down to the logistics of it and realized just how big of a day it would be to get to Pompeii, my wife vetoed all that. And then all of a sudden, there's Anzio, and we decided to go to Anzio. And when we decided to go to Anzio, it hit me then, I wonder if any of the men who were on the ship at Anzio are still living. And that's how this whole thing began, because I jumped on the phone and started calling frantically, almost as if I'd been waiting my whole life to start making these calls.
9: And you've been listening to James Sullivan. And by the way, you can pick up James's book, Unsinkable, Five Men in the Indomitable Run of the USS Plunkett, at Amazon or any other place where books are sold. When we come back, more of James Sullivan's story of the USS Plunkett, the Battle of Anzio, and more here on Our American Story. 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
23: Here's your WHOP Weather Center forecast. Mainly clear overnight with a low of 76. Northerly winds at around 5 miles an hour. Thursday, 96. Lows dip down to about 76 Thursday night. Mainly clear. 96 Friday with a slight chance of thunderstorms. 95 Saturday. Chance for storms continues. That's the forecast from the WHOP Weather Center. I'm meteorologist Megan Mulford. Currently, it's 83 degrees.
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9: And we return to Our American Stories and our story on the USS Plunkett, a Navy destroyer in World War II. When we last left off, James Sullivan, fresh from a trip to Italy, where the Plunkett had served during the war, was making calls to surviving veterans who had served on the ship during the time his great-uncle John was on board. Let's continue with the story.
10: I started to think, you know, wouldn't it be miraculous if there was still a man, it's all the way 2016, 70 years after the war's over, wouldn't it be something if I could connect with a man who had been on the Plunkett at Anzio. And so it began there. The first man that I connected with, they had had reunions, the Plunkett sailors did, from 1982 all the way up till 2011. And I found a webpage about that last reunion, and there was a man's phone number at the bottom of that page. I phoned that man, and the number worked, and he was, you know, in his 90s, and I told him that I was trying to connect with someone who'd been on the ship at Anzio. He had not. This man, Ted Mueller, had come onto the Plunkett after Anzio. But he said, you know, there's this one man that lives just outside St. Louis who was on the ship at Anzio, a real nice fella, and I'm sure he'd talk to you. So he gave me his phone numbers. He had a home phone and a cell number, which I thought was just great. Here's another guy in his 90s, but he's got a cell phone. And I called him one morning, a Saturday morning, and he was at a home show. And I thought that was great, too. Not only is he carrying a smartphone in his pocket, but he's at a home show. What could he be doing there? You know, shopping tile for a new backsplash or something. This is a guy that doesn't give up. So I talked to him for some time about the Plunkett. And he began to, you know, some of these old guys, they've got their stories. And, you know, once you touch that, they begin to talk to you about some of their experience, if they do, in fact, talk about it. So Jim started to talk to me about that. And he said, look, I would love to talk to you more about this, but I'm out right now. Can you give me a call in the morning on my home phone? I said I would. And then before I let him go, I told him my uncle's name, John J. Gallagher. And there's silence on the other end of the phone. And I know he's rummaging around. It's 70 years, you know, and there were 300 men on this destroyer. And I'm thinking the silence is he does not want to disappoint me. I began to feel bad because I had put him on the spot. And I know he didn't want to disappoint. And then I think the calls dropped. And I remember pulling my phone away to look to see if the connection was still live. And it was. And then I heard his voice come back to me. And in his voice, there was a smile as big as the moon. And he said, Johnny Gallagher was a very good buddy of mine. And so it was at that moment that I realized, you know, this is a story I think I'm going to have to tell. I didn't have a sense of the Plunkett's place in the history of World War II in the European theater. in the discovery of these men's stories, I bumped into a Navy documents toward the end of the war, in which different Navy commanders would reference the fact that in the history of the conflict in the European theater, they could not recall a battle so relentless and so savage as the one that Plunkett had endured at Anzio. The Plunkett story was the story of the most harrowing engagement of a U.S. Navy ship in the German Luftwaffe during World War II, mostly during the amphibious landings in Europe at Salerno in Sicily, or before Anzio. The German bombers, the dive bombers, the torpedo bombers, they would sweep in over the roadstead, the anchorage, where, you know, the ships with the landing craft would take the men into the beaches. And the Germans were opportunists. And whatever ship came in their sights, that's where they released their stick of bombs. Most of these engagements, you know, were a matter of just, you know, 2 or 3 minutes, sometimes 5 minutes. But what the Plunkett endured, because the Germans changed strategy in early 1944, they had decided not to conduct these sweeps over the roadsteads, but they were going to begin to focus on a single ship. And for some reason, in the late afternoon light of January 24th, 1944, what the officers in the Navy believes is that they had misidentified the Plunkett as a larger ship, the cruiser, the Brooklyn, because the profiles, when you're looking at them from way up high, are similar. And so you had a dozen. There were 12 or 14. The accounts are not exact on this, but you had from 12 to 14 German bombers focus on the Plunkett, and they stayed on the ship. They gripped that ship for 25 minutes, which is just an eternity. And so through this ship, which is as much drama as you can imagine, you had torpedo bombers, you had dive bombers, and you had radio controlled bombs coming at the ship from high flying bombers. You had that going on for 25 minutes. You had Captain Burke on the bridge navigating like a mosquito in the rain, these bombs that were falling on his ships, and meanwhile dodging torpedoes that were coming at him as the torpedo bombers dropped the eggs from their bellies, and so it was just an incredible spectacle, and what Burke achieved, would earn him the Navy Cross, and what the men on that ship did that day was. Well, I call it the most harrowing, but it was the most dramatic naval episode that I'd ever encountered about in my research of ships at war in the European theater. But you've got, in the midst of all this tumult, you've got this one man on the wheel. He was an enlisted man, a seaman. His name was R.L. Klein, and they called him Skunky because, you know, you miss a shower now and then and you get a nickname in the Navy. And so Skunky got that. And he said that, you know, through that 25 minutes, Burke, you know, it was as noisy as all get out. You know, 27% of all the 20 millimeter ammunition fired by the Plunkett's gunners during the war were fired at Anzio. The 5-inch guns, you know, they were pounding continuously for 25 minutes. The ship had a 1.1-inch gun. And so it was as noisy as all get out. And Burke is striding back and forth on across the bridge from one wing. You could go outside the bridge on one side of the ship and then go cross it and on the other side. And he's on the lookout, you know, with his lookouts for torpedoes. And he's trying to process all of this information in the midst of this battle. It's almost like an algorithm. He's got so many things to factor. And what Skunky's remembered most about Burke was that when he gave an order, it was at conversational volume. I mean, if ever there were a situation in which, you know, you might let some urgency creep into your voice, it was this one. But Burke was as unflappable as you'd want in a commander. What Skunky remembers, he says, I can still hear him, you know, hard right, hard left. I mean, that's what the Plunkett was doing, you know, in the midst of this battle, while Ken Brown was coordinating the ship's gun battery to try to bring down these bombers that were harassing the ship. So that's what Burke was doing. Ken Brown and Captain Burke, these were two men, both naval Academy graduates who came from different worlds. I mean, Ken grew up in the suburb of Chicago called Glen Ellen and really had no ambitions for the Navy. As a young man, he came from, his father was a Royal typewriter salesman. They were fairly well off, so Ken had his own car. He used to drive the wheels off that thing, he used to say, all over, you know, going down to Champaign to watch this high school basketball game. He was trying to wring as much fun and humor out of his life as possible. And you can see that. I have pictures of him as a teenager and as a young man. And you can see that, you know, that he was a really well-humored guy and you know, lived for that sort of lifestyle. Burke, on the other hand, was as grim as his guns. You know, a Navy All-American on the football team. He was the grandson of a coal miner and kind of looked like a guy who just dug himself out of the mine. Rudely forged features and hard-bitten. And you don't quite see a smile on Burke's face. He looked as grim as his guns. And then you've got Ken, you know, happy-go-lucky. He's the gunnery officer. And they got off on the wrong foot, those two.
9: 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By the way, he's also telling the story of the Battle of Anzio. And this was no little battle. In movies, we've captured the Pacific and certainly the European theater. But what gets overlooked often is the African and then the Italian campaigns. More of the story of the USS Plunkett on Our American Stories.
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26: 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Our extreme heat warning continues until 8 p.m. Friday. Heat index values will hover around 110 degrees, making heat-related illnesses more likely for people of all ages. 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Wednesday is Military and First Responders Day at the Western Kentucky State Fair, meaning active duty military members, their dependents, veterans, and first responders can get into the fair for free with ID. And the Cave and Rock Fair is officially closed, effective immediately, as debate continues over a contract agreement to keep services going. The Cave and Rock Ferry transports roughly 300 vehicles across the Ohio River from Crittenden County to Cave and Rock, Illinois at no cost to motorists. Deontay Berry reporting.
28: Here's your WHOP Weather Center forecast. Mainly clear overnight with a low of 76. Northerly winds at around 5 miles an hour. Thursday, 96. Lows dip down to about 76 Thursday night, mainly clear. 96 Friday, with a slight chance of thunderstorms. 95 Saturday, chance for storms continues. That's the forecast from the WHOP Weather Center. I'm meteorologist Megan Mulford. Currently, it's 81 degrees.
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1: Fox News, I'm Sue Guzman. President Trump helping to open the Theodore Roosevelt Presidential Library today in Medora, North Dakota, as the United States celebrates its 250th anniversary.
5: His chest swelled with American optimism, confidence, enthusiasm, pride. His heart beat with an unyielding sense of America's destiny.
6: Roosevelt, a New York native, credited his rise to the presidency on his time living in North Dakota.
1: Fox's Jared Halpern's sizzling temp set to scorch a wide swath of the country in the days ahead. Millions of Americans in 20 states under a life-threatening heat dome could send temps soaring into the triple digits.
12: Forecasters are expecting Friday heat indices of 105 in Raleigh, North Carolina, 109 in Memphis, Tennessee, and 110 in Washington, D.C. Extreme heat is the number one weather-related killer in the U.S.
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9: And we return to our American stories and our story on the USS Plunkett. When we last left off, the Plunkett was engaged in a harrowing battle at Anzio with the German Luftwaffe. And James Sullivan was describing the cast of characters on board this ship fighting for survival. Let's continue with the story and the look into the lives of these men.
10: Ken was all about a joke and admittedly admitted as much. And Burke was all business. And so those two guys started butting heads as soon as Burke got on the ship in February of 43. And they butt heads all the way to Anzio. And then everything changed between them. My sense is that on Plunkett, these men became galvanized by their experiences at Salerno and on Sicily during those first two amphibious landings. And they learned how to work together. Whenever Ken Brown talked about what happened to them at Anzio, he was always talking, you know, using metaphors from sports about the teamwork. And he looked at several different men on that ship and would reference the fact that he saved the ship. And I thought, well, I thought you said the other guy saved the ship. But he credited so many people for having done what Jim Phelps always talked about as his job. You know, we were all just doing our jobs. Jim was really insistent on that fact, you know, because I think when we look at it, it's just so easy for us to see these men as emissaries of the greatest generation. And we think that there was something superhuman about what they had done. And Jim and Ken especially, you know, would go to great lengths to insist on the fact that what they did on the ship was work. They were doing their job and they did it together. And I think that the pride that they felt was in their ability to work together as a team. They began to read and understand each other. No one perhaps more so than Burke, who had to understand what was happening with his 4 or 5 inch guns in the midst of battle and his 1.1 inch and the independent organization of the 6 men on the 20 millimeter guns on the ship's perimeter. So he's anticipating all of that and factoring that in the ship's speed. And he knows what he can get out of the men in the engine room. And not only he knows what he can get out of the men in the engine room, but he knows what he can get out of his men who are in the fire room making the steam that's going to drive the ship's engines. And so he was able to conduct or wield that ship almost like a man with a sword. I mean, it all sort of at the end, in my mind, boils down to what Eddie Burke was able to do with his ship on the bridge. And Ken would say the same thing. You know, Ken, who always referred to him as Burke, you know, had the utmost respect for what Burke did. You know, he would receive the Navy Cross, which may not have been quite enough, you know, when you look at the entirety of what happened during that battle. But it all boiled down for many of them into what Burke was able to do, the way he was able to harness all those disparate men, hundreds of men, to harness, to know their capabilities, to know them intimately, and to wield that, you know, as he went toe-to-toe with a dozen German bombers. You know, in the Army, you know, those guys that were on the front lines or in the forward ranks, you know, the guys on patrol, walking point, you know, it was a little more hairy for them than for anybody else.

0: At Salerno, the Rowan was hit by a torpedo. 211 men and officers went down. So it was dangerous enterprise. That battle went on for 25 minutes. But the ship was hit at Anzio, and terrible loss of life. And John was in that gun tub, but he survived the blast. And he was carried up to the wardroom. They had two battle stations, dressing stations. One of them was the wardroom, which is where the officers met for dinner. And they had him on a table. It was a doctor, Dr. Wesley Knopp was there. And they had a number of men in there. I don't know exactly how many, but it's likely there was room for five or six men on tables in the wardroom. And he had been riddled with shrapnel in the back from the explosion. And one of the ship's gun captains, who would have been in one of the 5-inch gun turrets, the gun mounts, his name was Jim McManus. He was from Fall River, Massachusetts, and he had been wounded. And he came up to try to get some help from the doctor, and the doctor had no time for Jim. You know, it was a triage situation, and so many of the men were in desperate straits. And Jim got up there, and he quickly realized that, you know, he wasn't getting any help there. And he recognized Gallagher over on one of the tables, and he had an IV, and Jim could see that he had stuff coming in, and he could see, you know, that there was more blood on the floor beneath the stretcher than there was, you know, coming into John. And he says to John, "John, what the hell are you doing here?" And he says, John looked at him and he just grinned. And he said, "Those Germans can't kill me. I'm a tough Irishman." And he was a tough Irishman, but there wasn't enough blood. And at 0100 that night, Dr. Wesley Knopp lifted his wrist, and that was it for John. So the Germans got him in the end, but we haven't forgotten him. You know, each of the men was going to process their experience on the Plunkett in different ways. I think of Jim Feltz. For a year and a half, he bunked in the engineering department in the bunk right below John Gallagher. And he said, you know, we became really good friends. And you get to know somebody. He says, I could identify him by the way he breathed at night. I could identify him by the impression that he made in the springs of the bunk above me. You know, if you put somebody else in that bunk, I'd have known it wasn't John Gallagher. So that the men had this intimate relationship. I mean, they're on this relatively small ship, thrown together in these perilous circumstances, and they develop a camaraderie that you can't replicate outside the circumstances of a war. When they got into Brooklyn, a third of the men who had been on the Plunkett requested transfers, because if you've been on a ship that's been hit, it's almost like bad luck, or, you know, they were traumatized. There's no question about that. And I think about the Plunkett, you know, that word, the invocation of that word has always been holy in the halls of my family. You know, we would say the word when we were kids. There was an oil portrait of John on the parlor wall of the Victorian home in Boston's Dorchester neighborhood that he had grown up on. There was upstairs in the second floor hallway his Purple Heart that hung in a small shadow box beside a black and white picture of the ship, on the back of which there were 93 signatures of his shipmates. He collected their names with their ranks and hometowns. You've got the legacy of all that. This ship is representative of this Herculean effort that we had made as a country back in the 40s.
1: And you're listening to James Sullivan telling the story of the USS Plunkett. And by the way, a destroyer, well, any of you who have played Battleship know what a destroyer is. But in real life, my goodness, the responsibility of a destroyer, you can't make it up. They're basically in charge of protecting the convoy, the fleet. No small job, and it's why the Germans wanted to get that destroyer. In the end, you get the destroyer, you get the fleet, you get the convoy. The story of the unsinkable USS Plunkett, here on Our American Story.
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11: Here's your WHOP Weather Center forecast. Clear skies overnight with lows around 76. North winds at around 5 miles an hour. Slight chance for storms Thursday. High temperatures reach up to 96. Mainly clear skies. Slight chance of thunderstorms Thursday night. Lows dip down to about 76. Mainly clear skies. That's the forecast from the WHOP Weather Center. I'm meteorologist Megan Mulford. Right now, it's 81 degrees.
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13: And we return to Our American Stories and our 4th of July special. All show long, we're celebrating the things that make America the special country that it is. Up next, a story from Dennis Peterson. Dennis is a writer from South Carolina, and today he shares with us the stories of memorable experiences he's had throughout his life on Independence Day. Take it away, Dennis.
14: John Adams, our nation's first vice president, wrote to his wife Abigail after passage of the Declaration of Independence. He described how he thought the day should be celebrated by future generations. It ought to be commemorated as the day of deliverance by solemn acts of devotion to God Almighty. It ought to be solemnized with pomp and parade, with shows, games, sports, guns, bells, bonfires, and illuminations from one end of this continent to the other, from this time forward forevermore. Apparently, my father had never heard about that quotation, because when I was a kid growing up in East Tennessee, our celebrations of July 4th were decidedly low-key. We never had any fireworks, not even a solitary firecracker. Daddy thought fireworks were too dangerous for us. "You'll blow off your fingers or put out an eye," he direly prophesied. "I don't work hard just so you can blow up my money," he declared. So July 4th celebrations were quiet, reduced to a cookout and maybe a few games of badminton in the backyard, and we kids came through every July 4th with all fingers and eyes intact. Fireworks were illegal in Knox County. One had to go to the fireworks stand just across the county line in neighboring Union County to buy fireworks. Regardless of their illegality in Knox County, fireworks were ubiquitous all over the county on July 4th. The police simply looked the other way, unless someone complained about unruly revelers. A few times, our family would drive in to the state fairgrounds in Knoxville to watch the officially sanctioned fireworks display held there every 4th. But usually, we had to be content to watch them at home from a great distance. We lived outside the city limits, miles from the fairgrounds. But if it was a clear night, we could see some of the highest rockets and mortar shells burst on the horizon beyond the ridges, and we could hear the delayed booms of the explosions. We saw the color burst several seconds before we heard the report. In fact, the colors often had fallen from view by the time the sound of the boom reached us. After I was married and was living in a row home in southeastern Pennsylvania, the volunteer fire department of the little town sponsored and conducted an impressive fireworks display at the nearby community park. We didn't have to leave home to enjoy 90% of the performance. Other townhouses blocked our view of ground displays, but the aerial displays were just as if we had been on the launching pad. People from outside our community crowded into our development hours before dark, staking claim to any empty parking spaces. As darkness fell, the residents gathered their lawn chairs in their tiny postage stamp patches of lawns or aligned them along the sidewalks to ensure a good view. And the firemen never disappointed us in the quality of the fireworks they chose to feature. They always announced the start of the performance by launching a huge mortar shell that exploded high, high in the air, showering multicolored sparks across the entire sky and rattling windows all over the community. They left no one doubting when the fireworks would begin. Then they proceeded to launch their featured fireworks for the next 20 or 30 minutes. Everyone oohed and aahed at the beautiful display of colors. Kids screamed with each ear-splitting, chest-pounding explosion. Everyone voiced a running commentary of how great the preceding display had been, until the next one interrupted their opinion, and that one produced an even more laudatory commentary. They applauded and cheered loudly when the grand finale was fired. And it was always the loudest, longest, highest, and most colorful display of the night. But no matter how long the performance lasted, every spectator was left wanting more, and the firemen seemed to oblige by providing bigger and better and longer-lasting performances with each succeeding year. But then, one year, it all came to an ignominious end. The echoes from the shot that announced the start of the show had barely died away. the firemen had chosen to begin with several ground displays, so those of us who lived several blocks from the park couldn't see what was happening. But we could hear their reports and the whirring of the spinning displays and see their glow above the rooftops. But then the sound of explosions became a rolling and rumbling roar, and the glow above the rooftops suddenly became much brighter. And then that sound was replaced by an eerie silence. We saw only a dark sky above us. Then we heard sirens and knew that something was wrong. Then word spread like wildfire as an eyewitness ran back from the park with the horrifying news. A mortar had fallen over when one of the ground displays was lit, and it had shot along the ground right into the cache of combustibles, igniting them and scattering explosives all over the park. The next day, a curious youngster was exploring the burnt grounds of the park and found one of the few fireworks that had not been ignited by the conflagration. It exploded as he held it, severing his thumb. After that tragedy, the volunteer fire department refused to sponsor another fireworks display. The risk was too great. That was years ago. Our kids were so young that I doubt if any of them remembers that event. But after they were married, had kids of their own, and returned to visit on other 4ths of July, I wanted to give the grandkids a celebration to remember. A few people in our small subdivision sometimes shot off a few fireworks every year, but big or small, everyone enjoyed the private fireworks displays. One year, I decided to join the performers rather than remain a mere spectator. So I bought a supply of assorted fireworks and laid out an area of the backyard to be my launching pad. It rained the afternoon of the 4th, and the humidity remained high as darkness approached. Brief periods of sprinkles continued off and on, but rain or no rain, the show would go on. I lit the fuse on the first mortar round, designed to be heard more than seen, and ran. I slipped on the wet grass and nearly fell. The mortar did its job, announcing to the whole neighborhood the beginning of our performance. As we fired more and more of the pyrotechnics, the smoke got thicker. It got so thick that I could hardly see the fuses as I tried to light them in the rays of my weak flashlight. Coughing and sputtering and slipping on the wet grass, I kept the performance going. With neighbors also shooting their own fireworks, our community sounded as though it were waging a small civil war. One year, my niece Charity and her husband Brandon visited over the 4th with their newly adopted baby daughter, Bryn. While Brandon and I lit the fireworks, Charity and my wife Connie watched. Toward the end of the display, we lit one rocket and ran. The force of the launch turned over the pad, rocketing the projectile toward the house right where the ladies were sitting. Thankfully, they were alert and jumped aside just in time to avoid catastrophe. I could just hear Daddy's warning from beyond the grave. You'll lose a finger or an eye with fireworks. But over the years, my appreciation for the 4th has grown. I've realized increasingly what it is that we're celebrating on the 4th. It's not about loud booms and bright multicolored sparks. We are celebrating our independence from government tyranny. We are celebrating our freedom. That freedom did not come cheaply. It was bought at a great price. With each crackle of firecrackers, with each boom of a mortar shell, with every spray of color and sparkle against the night sky, we should be heeding the advice of John Adams by offering our thanks for the freedom we enjoy in this nation whose birthday we're celebrating. And we should do so safely.
15: And a special thanks to Dennis Peterson for that submission, and thank you to Monty for the production. And I've been to so many great fireworks celebrations, Macy's down in the New York Harbor, St. Louis over the Arch, but my favorite in the Redneck Riviera. Up and down the Gold Coast, all you saw were private celebrations. Little ones, big ones, and then, of course, the town ones. The entire beach was lit for an hour straight. It's a beautiful part of the country. Our Independence Day celebration here on Our American Stories.
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19: Breaking in the new Air Force One, I'm Ted Lindner, Fox News. President Trump hitting the road, rails, and sky to dedicate the Theodore Roosevelt Presidential Library, making a stop in North Dakota. Fox's David Spunt with the details.
20: He's a very special man, and that's why I'm here.
21: The current commander-in-chief heaping praise on one of his presidential predecessors.
20: We dedicate a living monument to a legend, a statesman, a soldier, frontiersman, and a true American hero.
21: After landing on the new Air Force One in North Dakota, Trump arrived by train before touring the new Theodore Roosevelt Library in Medora, a town of less than 200 people. Inside the museum, Trump signed the reauthorization to a 2020 law that pumps money into aging infrastructure in American national parks. Roosevelt helped lay the groundwork for the modern-day park system.
19: That's Fox's David Spunt. The U.S. Trade Representative says the U.S.-Mexico-Canada Trade Agreement, or USMCA, will not be renewed.
22: U.S. Trade Representative Jamison Greer says after virtual meetings with Canada and Mexico, the U.S. has declined to renew the USMCA in its current form. The pact remains in force, but it's now subject to annual reviews until it's either renewed for a new term or terminated. A few weeks ago, the president had said from the Oval Office,
20: I don't know that I'm going to renew it because, to be honest with you, the United States does much better. Hey, we don't need anything that Canada has. We don't need anything that Mexico has, but they need everything that we have.
22: The president said trade deficits with these countries are unacceptable. Greer says the U.S. will meet with Mexico the week of July 20th to continue negotiating. Jessica Rosenthal, Fox News.
19: Former CIA Director John Brennan suing the Trump administration, demanding a court order that would require officials to preserve records from investigations that he says are targeting him. Brennan says he's being prosecuted for vindictive reasons. 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
19: A sky-high stunt, a kiss, and a proposal more than 1,000 feet above New York City Wednesday. Fox's Carmen Roberts.
6: A couple of masked daredevils took their love to astounding heights, climbing the Empire State Building's 1,454-foot antenna to unfurl a banner and film the terrifying view from the top. After about 30 minutes, the pair climbed down, and that's when the stunt turned romantic. The man, identified as Ivan Vanya Birkas, dropped to one knee and popped the question, and Angela Nicolau appeared to say yes, later showing off the ring on Instagram. No one was injured, but the couple climbed their way into trouble. Police took the pair into custody on the ground. Carmen Roberts, Fox News.
19: The woman's Instagram account claims the couple was the subject of a 2024 Netflix documentary, Skywalkers, A Love Story, which premiered at the Sundance Film Festival that year. Record-breaking high temps expected to affect millions of people in the central and eastern U.S. through the July 4th weekend.
7: More than 65 million people across 20 states could see temperatures top 100 degrees this week, with more than 150 million currently under heat alerts. New York City Mayor Zoran Mamdani says if the forecast holds, it could be the city's hottest 4th of July since 2010.
23: The city has opened hundreds of cooling centers across the five boroughs. We have also launched a fleet of more than a dozen cool vans, where New Yorkers can access medical care and resources.
7: Forecasters are expecting Friday heat indices of 105 in Raleigh, North Carolina, 109 in Memphis, Tennessee, and 110 in Washington, D.C. Extreme heat is the number one weather-related killer in the U.S. In New York City, Tanya J. Powers, Fox News.
19: And Taylor Swift and Travis Kelce reportedly going to be tying the knot Friday at New York City's Madison Square Garden. The Associated Press saying that the couple will also hold a rehearsal dinner in the Big Apple on Thursday night. I'm Ted Lindner. This is Fox News.
24: Here's your WHOP Weather Center forecast. Clear skies overnight with lows around 76. North winds at around 5 miles an hour. Slight chance for storms Thursday. High temperatures reach up to 96. Mainly clear skies. Slight chance of thunderstorms Thursday night. Lows dip down to about 76. Mainly clear skies. That's the forecast from the WHOP Weather Center. I'm meteorologist Megan Mulford. Right now, it's 81 degrees.
25: 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I'm the Public Information Officer for the Hopkinsville Police Department.
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0: From the City of Angels near the Pacific Ocean, good morning, good evening, wherever you may be across the nation, around the world. I'm George Norrie. This is Coast to Coast AM. Later tonight, hauntings. Here's what's happening. An Earth-facing sunspot unleashed a powerful X-class solar flare, as we've been warning over the years, triggering radio blackouts across parts of North America. The intense burst of X-rays released during the eruption reached Earth in just over 8 minutes, triggering strong radio blackouts across the daylight side of Earth. This mainly affected high-frequency radio users across parts of North America who may have experienced temporary signal degradation or brief communication outages while the flare was at its strongest. We've been warning about this. Representatives for the U.S. and Iran enter their second day of nuclear de-escalation talks in Doha, Qatar. On Wednesday, though, Iran refuses to meet face-to-face with U.S. officials, forcing the sides to deal through Qatari mediators. Meanwhile, President Donald Trump reportedly held multiple conversations on returning to an all-out war in Iran if the talks fail, though he is reportedly trying to continue going the diplomatic route for now. Here's our Tom Danheiser with more. Tom.
1: Well, the U.S. and Iran are currently holding indirect talks in Doha, Qatar, aiming to solidify a 60-day ceasefire. Despite the diplomatic efforts, mediators by Qatar and Pakistan both say that both sides have traded tit-for-tat military strikes over maritime disputes in the Strait of Hormuz. Iran's chief negotiator, Mohammad Bagher Ghalibaf, said Tehran will not move forward with the final agreement with the United States until the commitments outlined in the previously agreed memorandum of understanding begin to be implemented. Qatar has confirmed that talks between U.S. and Iran negotiators in Doha have made positive progress. Meanwhile, officials have said the war in Iran and the closure of the Strait of Hormuz have caused a rift between the U.S. and Saudi Arabia, leaving America to consider possibly reducing its military footprint in the kingdom. And Israel maintains a security presence in southern Lebanon, despite a fragile truce, focusing operations on Hezbollah infrastructure. George?
0: Thank you, Tom. Howard Bloom, the author of The Mohammed Code, is with us with his perspective on what's been going on. Howard, it doesn't seem like it's ever going to end.
2: No, the two biggest issues on the table in our negotiations with Iran are a do or die for the world's economy, the Strait of Hormuz, and a possible do or die for humankind, Iran's nuclear program. So how are these talks going this week? Lumpy, bumpy, and confused. Thursday of last week, June 25th, Iran struck a Singapore-flagged commercial tanker with a kamikaze drone. The command center of the ship, its bridge, was damaged. The ship's sin was apparently that instead of following Iran's shore on the north of the strait, the vessel followed Oman's coast on the south. And taking that Oman route could be a way of dodging the authority of the Iranians. After all, just a month ago, Iran set up a new governmental body, the Persian Gulf Strait Authority, to utterly and completely rule the strait. America called this drone strike a violation of the Memorandum of Understanding that Iran and the USA had signed on June 17th. So we responded on Friday, June 26th, with retaliatory strikes against Iran's missile storage and launch facilities, drone storage and launch facilities, and coastal radar installations near the strait. Over the weekend, Donald Trump said that despite this military action, Iran had called asking to continue the meetings in Qatar. The meetings designed to hammer out the details of a peace agreement based on the June 17th Memorandum of Understanding. But on Tuesday of this week, when Steve Witkoff and Jared Kushner flew to the Middle East for the meetings our president had implied the Iranians had begged for, the two were met with an Iranian insult, a small punishment from Tehran. Yes, an Iranian delegation had flown to Doha, but no, they would not meet with Kushner and Witkoff. Instead, they met with Qatar's prime minister, Sheikh Mohammed bin Abdulrahman Al Thani, who then apparently shuttled to another room to meet with the Americans. It was a game of telephone, or real shuttle diplomacy. Nonetheless, the Americans said today that they had made positive progress. They did not explain what that progress might have been. The Western press tends not to know Islamic history and holy scripts, so our media missed a crucial problem. any conversation in these meetings about the Strait of Hormuz will be locked in a knot. Why? Because of Allah. Yes, because of God himself. Today, Iran's parliamentary speaker and key negotiator, Ghalibaf, proclaimed that the Strait of Hormuz was a divine gift that God gave us in this war, which is our greatest instrument of power. That gives the Strait of Hormuz a standing that towers over the laws of the sea. In Islam, what God gives, you cannot easily give up. So the Iranians swear that relinquishing control of the Strait of Hormuz is off the table, non-negotiable, something the negotiations with the Americans are not even allowed to discuss. And Iran is setting itself up to be the owner and operator of the Strait, charging fees for services of roughly $1 million per ship from the end of the 60-day MOU until the day of judgment. Then there's a second major requirement for any peace agreement, Iran's abandonment of nuclear weapons. Our president has proclaimed that Iran will never get a nuclear bomb. In fact, he's insisted on it over and over again for good reasons. Iran is developing missiles that can carry atomic devastation to our biggest cities. But there's a serious hitch, says Iran's parliament speaker and key negotiator, Mohammad Bagher Ghalibaf. Recent Western reports that Iran will give the International Atomic Agency, Energy Agency, the right to inspect Iran's nuclear facilities are false. So what are the negotiations in Doha really all about? As Iran sees it, America's unconditional surrender to Iran and thawing the $100 billion of Iranian funds frozen in the world's banks.
0: We'll see what happens. Thanks, Howard. Companies in the private sector added 98,000 jobs in June. The figure is below economists' estimate of a gain of 118,000 jobs and down from the prior month's unrevised 122,000 payroll figures. Americans preparing to hold a 4th of July barbecue this weekend will face higher costs for their burgers and hot dogs amid stubborn inflation, according to a new report. The American Farm Bureau's Federation Summer Cookout Cost Survey finds that in 2026, a classic 4th of July cookout for 10 people will cost about $73, or about $7.38 a person. That amounts to an increase of only $2.90, or 4% compared with a year ago, but it is up. Here's Mitch Sedlock with his perspective. Mitch, what do you think of all this?
3: Interesting jobs report, $98,000, weaker than expected. Uneven creation. Leisure and hospitality was weak for the sixth straight month. Professional and business services have been weaker for a lot longer than that. Here's a statement from Dr. Nella Richardson, the chief economist for ADP. The pace of hiring is telling a story of supply and demand. We know it's taking people longer to find work, but there are also signs of labor supply constraints. For now, the overall effect is a slowdown in job creation. George, that's been going on for a long time. Very choppy. The best news out of the report, small employers added 53,000 jobs. Those employers of 1 to 19,000 added 38,000. And those with 20 to 49 employees added 15,000. That's good news, George. Mid-sized employers added 29,000 jobs, and large employers, that's those with 500 or more employees, added 25,000. Now, let's look at by sector. Goods added 5,000, construction 2,000, manufacturing 5,000. These sectors are always low every month. Information added 7,000. Financial activities, this is kind of a surprise, added 14,000. That's good. Professional and business services only added 2,000. It's been very weak. Here's the kicker. The unevenness is right here. Education and health services added 48,000 jobs, nearly half of the jobs this month. This has been going on for a really long time. Leisure and hospitality only added 2,000 jobs. And one of the reasons why the professional and business services only added 2,000, AI is really killing that sector. So uneven economy here now with education and health services fueling it. Not a good sign there, George.
0: and go barbecuing this 4th of July. Thanks, Mish. An East Orange, New Jersey couple is facing a slew of criminal charges after climbing on top of the Empire State Building while holding a banner reading, "When the power of love beats the love of power, the world knows peace." Following a response by the New York City Police Department, the masked pair, later identified as a Netflix star Angelina Nicola, 33 years old, and Ivan Kuznikov, 32, appeared to take down the banner and climb down from the antenna to a lower platform, where he then appeared to pull an engagement ring out of a backpack, get down on one knee, and propose to her. The couple was taken into custody, charged with burglary, reckless endangerment, criminal mischief, violation of local law, possession of burglar's tools, and criminal tampering and criminal trespass and disorderly contact. Wow. I don't know if it's all worth it. In a moment, Joshua P. Warren joins us. If you get a moment, get up to our website, coasttocoastam.com, and our highlight reel. You'll take a look at Joshua's new wishing machine, which we'll talk about next on Coast to Coast AM.
4: We have a great story from someone who's helped themselves to heal by using the botanical known as Carnivora. And we have a guest right now. Her name is Joni Nichols. This is quite a story.
5: Yes, it is. And Robert, my adventure started about 7 years ago. I was a mess. I had numerous infections. My hair was falling out all over the furniture. Mm-hmm. One of the scariest things was that my legs were swelling up out of control. It came to a head. Within 24 hours, I had gone into a coma.
4: Holy tamale.
5: Mom and Dad decided to get me Carnivora's six-week program.
4: At what point that you started this series did you notice, hey, something might be getting better?
5: 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I'm like excited.
4: It's like you said that within about 6 weeks, your legs were no longer swelling?
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4: 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Joni, thanks for being with us. I'd love to hear from you again.
5: Great.
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0: And welcome back to Coast, George Norrie with you. We've got a great program for you tonight. With us now, Joshua P. Warren, paranormal investigator and a darn good one, and the host of Strange Things on the Coast to Coast AM Paranormal Podcast Network. He co-founded the Wishing Machine Project, which we'll talk about, and he frequently creates metaphysical inventions. His work explores the universal relationship between matter and energy. And we also gave him a haunted doll. Hello, Josh. Welcome back.
1: Well, thank you so much, George. Always great to be with you.
0: How are you feeling these days?
1: Oh, you know what? I just recovered from pneumonia, so I'm even happier to be here talking with you on the radio. I went on a two-week trip down to the border of South America, and I made various stops on the way down there and back, and at some point I got a bug, and when I returned home here in Las Vegas, I started getting really sick, and then this gradually turned into pneumonia. And of course, I was just in bed trying to sleep it off, and it kept getting worse and worse. And
0: oh my God.
1: I woke up one day and I had that kind of death rattle in my lungs. And I kid you not, I was lying there in bed feeling miserable. And I was wondering whether or not it was time for me to go to urgent care. And then all of a sudden my house started shaking. There was an earthquake.
0: You got hit with that Vegas earthquake. That's right.
1: It really shook my house, and it was a 4-point something, so not gigantic, but still, I took that as a sign. So I went downstairs to my wife, Lauren. I said, okay, I think I need to go to urgent care. So I went there. They gave me a lot of medications, including some very high doses of powerful antibiotics. And those antibiotics made me sick as a dog. So here I am now feeling even more miserable. I'm back at my house and I'm nauseated. I just want to go back to bed. But fortunately, for those who don't know, I have a workshop and a laboratory here at my house. And I go, you know what? I don't like to talk about medical stuff because I'm not a doctor. I don't give out medical advice. But I had a wishing machine there in the workshop. And I said, you know, I'm going to go in there and tune this thing and see if I can use this to help me recover more quickly. And then I sat down and something happened. A light bulb went off. And at this point, I did something I've never done before. And this is where my bad fortune turned into good fortune.
0: Good.
1: I took all of these different little components that I had around me, because I have a lot of little things I've collected over the years. And I decided that I would try to build my first ever wishing machine on my own from a design that I invented that I've been thinking about for years. And so I sat down and I cobbled together this brand new concept of a wishing machine. Took 35 years of my experience. I pared it right down to the basics. And we can talk a little more later, if you like, about why I think this works. I set this thing up. I tuned it.
0: Yeah, tell us
1: a few days later.
0: Tell us then, too, when we get into it, Josh, about the components that you used for this.
1: Yeah, I definitely will. And by the way, I have a bit of an echo on my end, so I don't know if that's something I should bring up to you. But nonetheless, when I took this, when I took this machine and I started using it, a few days later, I got dressed. I was ready to go out on the town here in Vegas. I went to a movie theater next to a casino, had a great time, walked out of the movie theater, went to the casino, hit a jackpot.
0: Wow.
1: Complete with the tax forms. And I was like, this machine is now working so well for me that it is the only thing I'm using right now. And as you mentioned, anybody listening can go right now to coasttocoastam.com. And you'll see a picture of this machine, as well as a link where you can learn more about it. And here is basically what makes this one different, in my opinion. So, you know, over the years, we've talked a lot about the Brown Mountain Lights, right, George? And the Brown Mountain Lights are they're these strange anomalous illuminations that appear around this mountain, this low-lying ridge in western North Carolina. These balls of light are floating around, and nobody can explain them. It's been happening for well over 100 years. So my team and I spent many years studying what's called piezoelectricity, and that's the idea that you take some kind of a rock and you apply some stress or some pressure to it, and when you do that, it produces electricity. And so I obtained what's called a piezoelectric disc, and this is a little disc that has a ceramic made into it that's created from silica and various types of clay. When you apply a vibration to this little disc, it produces electricity. As a matter of fact, you can take this little disc and hook it up to just an LED light, and if you just press the disc, it'll light up the LED. And after that, by the way, can you hear me right now, George?
0: Oh, yeah, absolutely.
1: Okay, good. I wanted to make sure. I thought, you know, this is fascinating. This thing takes vibrations and turns them into electromagnetic signals. I'm going to take this and use this as the input plate for my new machine, because a wishing machine has a place where you put your wish into it. So the bottom of this machine has a piezoelectric disc as an input plate. On top of it is a tuner that's made out of a quartz crystal and a magnet. And you know, the whole thing is round. It's small and portable. It's only about 3 inches in diameter. And what you do basically is you take a piece of paper about the size of a sticky note, and you write on that piece of paper your wish. But you start with the words, God, I am. And you do that because that whatever you think God is the thing that created all of this that you and I are experiencing. And I believe that wholeheartedly. You know, the man-made object that's farthest away from Earth right now is the Voyager 1 spacecraft launched by NASA in 1977. And it's billions and billions of miles away from Earth, and it has found absolutely nothing similar to this pale blue dot that you and I are on, not to mention us sitting there watching TV and eating our Doritos and messing around on the internet.
0: They're out there.
1: Well, they must be very, very rare. And so I think something created this magical world that we live in. You start by saying God, by humbling yourself and acknowledging that creative power. And then you say, I am, because you're also acknowledging that you are a part of that creation and that you therefore are tapping into that creative power. And once you write God, I am, you write what you want. You can say, God, I am paying my bills this month, or God, I am going to feel better. You know, I put God, I am going to quickly recover from this. You write whatever you want, word it however you like. You put the machine on top of your wish. Now, when you do that, the idea is that theoretically, the vibration from your wish is being transmitted through the piezoelectric disc and turned into some kind of an electromagnetic transmission. I'll tell you more when we come back from the break.
0: You got that right. Joshua P. Warren with us, and we'll come back and talk more about his wishing machine on Coast to Coast AM.
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1: And this update is brought to you by Four Seasons Catering. Our extreme heat warning continues until 8 p.m. Friday. Heat index values will hover around 110 degrees, making heat-related illnesses more likely for people of all ages. Stay hydrated, wear light-colored, loose-fitting clothing, and take numerous breaks in air conditioning if working outside. The Western Kentucky State Fair is full steam ahead as we head into Thursday, with Christian County Farm Bureau Day bringing the first of the truck and tractor pulls to the grandstands. Farm Bureau members will be able to get in for free until 6 p.m. as long as they have their coupon to show. And starting in September, Hopkinsville Solid Waste Enterprise announced it'll transition from a weekly bulk item collection to a twice-a-month collection schedule to reduce operational costs. Deontay Berry reporting for WHOP News.
2: Here's your WHOP Weather Center forecast. Clear skies overnight with lows around 76. North winds at around 5 miles an hour. Slight chance for storms Thursday. High temperatures reach up to 96. Mainly clear skies. Slight chance of thunderstorms Thursday night. Lows dip down to about 76. Mainly clear skies. That's the forecast from the WHOP Weather Center. I'm meteorologist Megan Mulford. Right now, 84.
3: This is a Bloomberg Monday Minute. Next year is the 20th birthday of the Apple iPhone. And ahead of that, Apple is planning quite a bash in the form of several new products. Now sources tell Bloomberg those products will include non-phone devices. Apple is preparing an upgraded iPad Pro line with internal improvements including faster chips and a MacBook Pro featuring an all-new design for next year. That's on top of Apple's planned launch of several new devices including a second-generation iPhone Air and a new entry-level iPhone. It's been a favorite joke of Tesla boss Elon Musk to link himself with the number 420, which since the 1970s has been popularly associated with cannabis. But new research finds that Tesla investors are in on the joke. A strategist at Vanda Research has discovered that the total amount of Tesla stock purchases over 5 days jumps on average from $87 million to $135 million whenever Tesla's stock price moves above 420. Andrew O'Day, Bloomberg Radio.
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5: Fox News, I'm Sue Guzman. Millions of Americans across 20 states under a life-threatening heat dome that'll send temperatures soaring into the triple digits the next few days.
6: Forecasters are expecting Friday heat indices of 105 in Raleigh, North Carolina, 109 in Memphis, Tennessee, and 110 in Washington, D.C. Extreme heat is the number one weather-related killer in the U.S.
5: Fox's Tanya J. Powers, President Trump marking the opening of the Theodore Roosevelt Presidential Center and the library in Medora, North Dakota.
7: His chest swelled with American optimism, confidence, enthusiasm, pride. His heart beat with an unyielding sense of America's destiny.
8: Roosevelt, a New York native, credited his rise to the presidency on his time living in North Dakota.
5: Fox's Jarrett Halpern reporting. 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
1: We'll take your calls next hour with the paranormal investigator, Joshua P. Warren. 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

0: And welcome back to Coast, George Norrie with you, along with Joshua P. Warren. Josh, I'm looking at your new wishing machine on the coasttocoastam.com website in the highlight reel. What are those eight little green buttons around it?
1: Well, you know, here's one thing about an effective wishing machine. A wishing machine needs to, at very least, be an extremely effective placebo, because there is something about the idea that these machines are tools that help you tap into your own creative potential that really makes them work. And so having all those little green compasses around the outside, they illustrate for you that there are actual physical forces at work.
0: Are they functional?
1: Well, yeah, they work. As a matter of fact, there's a video there. There's a link also at joshuapwarren.com in the Curiosity Shop. And you can watch this short video where I show you that when you take the tuner, as I call it, it's a floating tuner that's made out of the quartz crystal and the magnet, and you bring it down there to hover over top. It doesn't literally float, but it just sits on top of the disc that has the piezoelectric button, if you will. And then you spin that thing. What you are doing is placing your actual physical bioenergy into this theoretical system. And so what you're doing is you'll see those compasses start moving, which helps you to envision that you're sending these vibrations out. And at the same time, we know

0: that this piezoelectric disc on the bottom is literally also, at very least on a microscopic level, taking those vibrations and sending out some kind of electromagnetic transmission. To me, an effective wishing machine needs to be a combination of something that makes some kind of rational sense to you in terms of engineering, but it also needs to have a psychological impact. Seeing it do something, knowing that you have something physical here that does something, that helps your brain to connect with it, because these are mind-powered machines. And I want to stress that, because you know, there are people out there who are afraid of things like wishing machines because they've seen, you know, the leprechaun stories where be careful what you wish for. There's always some unexpected price you pay, or, you know, the monkey's paw. There's a new movie out I watched the other day called Obsession, where a guy makes a wish and then it comes true, but not the way he wanted it to. People get afraid of that, but that's all fiction. You see, you are creating the manifestation. The machine is a tool. So if you have positive intentions, then only positive things can happen when you make your wish. And so one of the great things about this device is that traditionally with a radionics machine or wishing machine, you set it up somewhere and you don't touch it. You program it, you tune it, and you just let it do its thing. This is the opposite, because every single day, all the variables of the world are changing. With this machine, you want to touch it as often as possible. You want to spin it as often as possible. You want to adjust that tuner as often as possible. You don't have to think about what you're doing. You just do it. And Mother Nature will determine the position that the crystal and the magnet ends up in, which is also going to help to theoretically tune whatever's happening. Now, let me also stress, nobody knows how these machines work, including me, but they do work. And so what I've done is take what I've learned after all these years and condensed it down into this very simple, affordable, portable device, which is, to me, different than any other type of device that's ever been made. And so, you know, again, it also goes back to this idea that we are creators. You know, I was born and raised in Asheville, North Carolina.
1: Right.
0: And I have a Christian background. The Reverend Billy Graham lived right down the road from me. And in reading the Bible, there are some very interesting parts that a lot of people don't talk about. In the book of Psalm, for example, 82:6, God says to humans, ye are gods. And then later on in the New Testament, Jesus in John 10:34, he quotes that when he's talking to humans. And so there is this concept that's hard for us to wrap our minds around, that to say ye are gods, I interpret that as meaning that we have enormous creative potential that we can tap into, that that we don't understand, and tools help us do that. And it's, and there's nothing wrong with using a tool if you use it only with good intentions. Only good things can happen. And, you know, it's like I can walk from here to the next town with the two legs that God gave me in, I don't know, maybe a couple of days. Or I can get on a bicycle, which is just this machine, and I might be there in a few hours.
1: Or you could be in a car and get there in minutes.
0: Exactly. But, you know, there's nothing that the bicycle doesn't have any spirit or energy, so to speak. If you're not on it, it doesn't do anything. It just sits there. You can take a wishing machine and put it out in the middle of the desert without any contact with humans. It's not going to do anything.
1: You remember the Twilight Zone?
0: I love that show. Sure, I have the whole set on DVD.
1: Look at season 2, episode 2 when you have time. It's called The Man in the Bottle. It's about a guy, an antique shop owner, who is granted 4 wishes from a genie. So the genie is his wishing machine. But each one comes with a dark twist, teaching him and his wife a lesson about contentment and wishing. His third wish was a disaster. It turned him into, he wished for money and power, and the genie turned him into Adolf Hitler.
0: Oh, gosh.
1: He had one wish left, and he wished himself to be back to what he was, and he learned his lesson. With your wishing machine, Is there any ramification?
0: No, there is no negative ramification. Now, I will be honest with you. You could take this wishing machine and you could do something negative with it if you chose to do it. So, for example, if you're mad at your neighbor, you could take this and you could make the neighbor have a flat tire or a rainy day on his birthday party. Or you know, I mean, you can do that.
1: Or worse, right?
0: Well, I think that you could probably do a lot worse, yes.
1: What about karma, though? Does it come back and bite you?
0: I believe so. I believe very strongly in karma. The reason I believe in karma is that, well, if you just look at physics, for every action, there's an opposite but equal reaction. And therefore, it seems to me that if you produce any type of energy in one form or another, it's going to come back to you. And, you know, some people say they believe it comes back sevenfold and all that. I don't know about that. But I definitely do believe in karma. I think it's completely consistent with everything we know about traditional physics. And so that's why it only makes sense for you to use it for positive purposes, because you're just hurting yourself otherwise.
1: How long does it take the machine to work?
0: It depends on the complexity of the situation. So let's say, for example, you want to produce and write and direct a feature film. Well, you're talking about probably including a lot of different lives in that, and a lot of different moving parts, and a lot of synchronicities, and a lot of luck. And so that is going to be something complex, and it varies on a case-per-case basis. And so something like that's going to take longer. I mean, I think a wishing machine will make that process a lot smoother for you. But, you know, in the case of like helping myself recover, that just took days. I get emails all the time from people who tell me that they use this type of technology. And I believe it is a technology in order to do simple things like, hit a jackpot or find a parking spot. Or like a guy emailed me tonight and said that he entered a contest and won like several gallons of free ice cream. and that didn't take very long. So it really just depends. But, you know, the great thing about it, however, is that when you use these machines and you have the right attitude, then anything that you want to happen can happen much more quickly, much more efficiently, much more smoothly. And it's one of those things where, you know how sometimes you wake up and things are just going your way and you say, this is a good day.
1: Right.
0: And then sometimes it's the opposite. This just kind of gives you a good day. It helps all those pieces come together for you, and it helps you to create things very quickly. And I think that you have the power to do this without the machine, but the machine is a tool, and I use it. You know, it doesn't come natural to me to be Mr. Optimist. A lot of people think that because I'm always talking about being positive. But I was pretty much born a pessimistic person. I don't know why that is. I think a lot of people listening can understand it. I mean, if you're that kind of person.
1: I've never known you to be negative, Josh.
0: Well, and it's because that I started studying how to defeat that. Because I didn't want that. I didn't want that for myself. I saw that what I was doing was manifesting negativity by being a pessimist. And so I started trying to help myself. And I started reading books and I started listening. I mean, we're going way back here. You know, there weren't podcasts around, but I was listening to audiobooks in the shower and when I was driving. And I was watching movies by people like, you know, the guy who did Chicken Soup for the Soul. And you know, and really started learning that you can change your mind and you can change, therefore, the world that you live in. But there are different tools that can help you. And so that's why I have a positive, rewarding, blessed life right now, is because that I am open-minded. I do have faith, and I do use these tools. And that's why I am very happy to be able to contribute some of these new tools to the rest of the world.
1: When one wishes, where does the wish go in order to be granted?
0: Well, you know, I kind of view our world as as a big bubble. And it, so everything inside of it is sort of connected. It's all within the bubble. It's kind of like air within the bubble. All the air is connected. And whatever you want is out there somewhere. It's floating out there somewhere. It just may not be right there where you are. So I believe that when you send a particular signal out there that targets that thing that you want, that it will trigger that thing and send it straight back to you. I don't think that it's necessarily a wish that's being granted by somebody. However, you can do something very simple to create for yourself what I call a spiritual helper or a minion. And this is something that's listed there on the Coast to Coast AM website. This is something that anybody can do. You can do this tonight if you want to experiment with this. Would you like to know the technique?
1: Absolutely.
0: Well, for one thing, you have to realize that I've seen a lot of evidence to indicate that spiritual beings are absolutely tangible. As a matter of fact, there is a video there at coasttocoastam.com that was given to me by a friend here in Las Vegas named Linda. Her sister Kathy lives in Oklahoma, and this was captured on Kathy's security camera January 1st of 2022, I believe. And I talked to Kathy, and she gave me all the details, and this is legit. She has had some kind of a spiritual entity around her house. It's a long story. I could talk a lot about that. But one of the great things about this video clip is that there was snow on the ground, and this entity was floating around outside of her house, and you can see it actually leave tracks in the snow.
1: That's the video we have up on the website, right?
0: Yeah, to me, it's absolutely amazing. It's one of the best, most interesting pieces of possible evidence I've ever seen for spiritual beings making a physical impact on the physical world. I call it ghost footprints, but it's not necessarily a ghost. We don't know what it is. There was a tornado in that neighborhood a few years before that destroyed a lot of houses. I don't know if people died or not. But Kathy says that she's always been one of those people that spirits are kind of drawn to. And if you're especially that type of person, this next exercise might work very well for you. I really used to call it creating a minion. And now you can't really use the word minion too much because everybody just thinks of the cartoon. But minion goes back to a French word, which means a darling or a favorite. So let's say you want to create a spiritual helper for yourself. You have something that you want to accomplish, and you feel alone. You feel like you need a friend. Now, granted, they say that, you know, God is always there, but they also say God helps those who help themselves.
1: Correct.
0: So let's say you want to create a spiritual helper for yourself. Here's what you do. You sit down with a piece of paper. Could be any kind of paper. And you imagine that you are going to use your creative power and you're going to give life to a small being, similar to an angel or a fairy or something like that that makes you feel nice and warm and fuzzy. It doesn't have to be like that, but that's how I like to think of it. And you write down one sentence on that piece of paper, and you're writing it to this being that you're about to create. You say, I want you to. So you might write, I want you to help me find a job. I want you to go repair my relationship with this person.
1: And you're saying this to the wishing machine?
0: No, this is the totally separate exercise where you take a piece of paper to create your own little spiritual helper.
1: Let's talk more about it, Josh, when we come back in a moment on Coast to Coast with Joshua P. Warren. And then the phone lines are open for your questions.
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0: 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I've been surfing here since I was a kid. Now, seeing my grandson out on the water, it means everything to me. 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
5: Deal. I'm Sue Guzman, Fox News, and representatives of the U.S. and Iran continuing their meetings in Doha, Qatar. President Trump is optimistic that a deal can be worked out.
6: The Wall Street Journal reports that he actually shelved renewed military action against the regime in order to keep diplomacy on track. That's also a sentiment, by the way, echoed by the vice president.
7: If they try to start shooting at commercial vessels again, that's going to change our calculus. But right now, what the president has said is go and make a deal, go and negotiate in good faith, and that's what he's empowered us to do.
6: The Journal also reports the president has told AAT he's prepared to let talks continue past the August 18th deadline rather than risk yet another military clash, if at all possible.
5: Fox's Kevin Cork. President Trump and the Interior Secretary attending the dedication of the Theodore Roosevelt Presidential Library in North Dakota Wednesday.
8: He's a very special man, and that's why I'm here.
9: The current commander-in-chief heaping praise on one of his presidential predecessors.
8: We dedicate a living monument to a legend, a statesman, a soldier, frontiersman, and a true American hero.
9: After landing on the new Air Force One in North Dakota, Trump arrived by train before touring the new Theodore Roosevelt Library in Medora, a town of less than 200 people. Inside the museum, Trump signed the reauthorization to a 2020 law that pumps money into aging infrastructure in American national parks. Roosevelt helped lay the groundwork for the modern-day park system.
5: This is David Spunt, and we have heat warnings in effect from the Midwest to the Northeast in Washington, D.C.
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5: U.S. defeats Bosnia and Herzegovina 2-0 to advance to round 16 at the World Cup.
13: Flo Balogun, he stepped up just before halftime. Scrappy goal, but he's in the right place, the right time, what every great striker should do, and he put it away. But then we came out after halftime, and then Flo Balogun involved again, tangled with a Bosnian player. The referee took a look at it on the video screen, having been told to by the video assistant referee, and decided that was a red card. That seemed pretty harsh. Malik Tillman stepped up for a free kick, and wow, what a free kick. Lionel Messi, the GOAT himself, would have been proud of the way Malik Tillman put that second goal away.
5: The U.S. declines to renew the U.S.-Mexico-Canada trade agreement.
14: A Trump administration official confirming that the U.S. will not renew the USMCA and instead make individual agreements with both Mexico and then Canada that would last 10 years in length on this. Now, the USMCA, they had to send a letter today saying that they wanted to extend or keep going with the USMCA. That letter is not going to be sent from the United States, and that triggers the sunset clause for USMCA. Now, sunsetting USMCA doesn't happen immediately. This is an agreement that's in place until 2036, but now we know the agreement will not go after 2036.
5: Fox's Edward Lawrence and quite the spectacle at the Empire State Building in New York on Wednesday.
15: A couple of masked daredevils took their love to astounding heights, climbing the Empire State Building's 1,454-foot antenna to unfurl a banner and film the terrifying view from the top. The pair climbed down, and that's when the stunt turned romantic. The man, identified as Ivan Vanya Birkas, dropped to one knee and popped the question, and Angela Nicolau appeared to say yes.
5: Fox's Carmen Roberts, and then they were greeted by the NYPD and arrested for that stunt. I'm Sue Guzman. This is Fox News.
16: Here's your WHOP Weather Center forecast. Slight chance of thunderstorms today. Otherwise, mainly clear skies. High temperatures reach up to 96. Winds out of the northeast at around 5 miles an hour. Mainly clear skies tonight. Slight chance for storms. Lows dip down to about 76. Slight chance for storms tomorrow. Highs level off around 96. Sunny skies. That's the forecast from the WHOP Weather Center. I'm meteorologist Megan Mulford. Right now, 81.
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1: We'll take your calls this hour with Joshua P. Warren, paranormal investigator and host of the Coast to Coast AM paranormal podcast program, Strange Things. 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

0: And welcome back, George Norrie, along with Joshua P. Warren and your phone calls this hour. Joshua, how important with the wishing machine is intention, believing in the wish?
1: Well, it actually is not that important, frankly.
0: Really?
1: Yeah, it's, you know, everybody thinks that it's necessary to have some strong positive belief, but if the machine works, it's going to work regardless of that, meaning that it's going to tap into your subconscious potential. And so I tell people, like, you know, this is not just a matter of positive, creative thinking. And that's why it can work even if you are a pessimist and you don't believe in things. And, you know, before the break, we were talking about this other technique. I better finish it up because I don't want to leave everybody hanging. But if you're going to try to create a spiritual helper, you write down what you want this thing to do for you on a piece of paper. Then you draw a picture of this being. Now, you don't have to be a great artist. You can make this thing look like anything you want. You can make it look like a puppy. You can make it look like a little gremlin if you want to. You can make it look like anything you want. Doesn't matter, again, how well you can draw. After you draw something that looks like this little being that you're trying to manifest, well, next you want to give it a name. Now, you can give this thing any name that you want. It could be something that's nonsense. You can call it Agalagababugu or you Abracadabra or whatever you want. Or you can call it Bob.
0: Or Kennedy, the haunted doll, right?
1: Kennedy works. You can call it Freedom if you want to. Whatever represents what you want. So you give it a name. You have a picture of it. You've told it what you want it to do. Now, here's what you do. You light a candle and put next to it. Doesn't matter what color the candle is or any of that. And then you speak to this imaginary being as if it is real. And you say, I am going to now give you life, and I want you to do this for me. And the final step is you go out and you get some kind of a gift that you want to give to show your commitment. So, for example, it should be something that you love. Like, I love beef jerky. Okay. So I might have a nice, you know, beef jerky can be kind of expensive. Go get yourself a nice big bag of expensive beef jerky, something that you would like to have, but no, you're not going to have it. Instead, you're going to put it there in front of your little spiritual helper as a gift, as an offering. You could take a flower that you love and cut it off and lay the flower down there. Take something that actually means something to you and lay it down there as a gift. And then you blow out the candle. You imagine as the smoke drifts away that your spiritual being has now been given life and is going to go out there and do whatever it takes to help you achieve your goal. Leave that gift there for 3 days and then dispose of it. Now, at that point, you have manifested almost something similar to what it's kind of related to tulpas and golems and egregores and all these kinds of things that listeners may have heard about. But you have created the spiritual helper, and it's going to go out there and help you do whatever you want. And then you can leave it out there forever if you want to. But if you ever reach the point where you decide that you don't want it anymore or the goal has been achieved, then all you do is take the piece of paper, thank once again your little helper, and then just tear the piece of paper in half and put it in the garbage, and it dissolves. That is a very simple and powerful technique that anybody can use if you want to have some, again, I call them a minion. That's kind of got a negative connotation nowadays. Also a bit of a comical one, but call it a spiritual helper. That is a very organic technique that you can use. And so you see, George, I look at all kinds of different types of manifestation for different purposes. And, I would use that technique if I had a project I was working on and I wanted this thing to go out and help me make some things happen behind the scenes, open some doors, create some opportunities. But I would use a wishing machine like the one I just invented, this particular model. And I would use that if I were trying to solve a much more tangible, immediate problem that was in front of me. And so you have to kind of you know, use your instinct to determine what's going to be the best route for you.
0: Let's go to the calls for you, Josh. They're lining up. Let's start with Louise in Raleigh, North Carolina. Welcome to the program. Hi, Louise.
2: Hey, how are you?
0: Good. Good to have you with us.
2: Yeah, thanks for having just the calls in general. I'm just literally driving back home, but I was just listening to your station, and I'm really into spiritual realms and just supernatural things. And I'm just curious, honest question. When you say spiritual helper, like I feel like you're obviously, it seems like you're almost like creating your own being, I guess, like like in your home. And just to give you context, I'm a Christian, and like we believe that a helper, like a spiritual helper, we believe in Holy Spirit. And I'm just wondering, what's the difference between, is it too hard to believe in the Bible than comparing, like doing all this work to create your own spiritual helper? You know what I mean? Like, I don't know if that makes sense or not, but like, is there, what's the difference? What does that look like for you?
0: Do you follow him on that, Josh?
1: Yeah. So Luis, again, I think it goes back to the idea that yes, God and the Holy Spirit may always be there, but God doesn't have to tie your shoes for you. God helps those who help themselves. It's kind of like, you could sit around and not brush your teeth because you say, well, God will take care of my teeth for me. And then your teeth rot out. Yeah. So there are certain things that you can take care of on a more specific, individualized basis. And I believe that, you know, the spirit and the soul that you have is something that can be extended. And that is why, as I said, we are, if there is a creator, and I've said I believe there is, and that creator created us, we are a part of that creator. As I mentioned in the Bible, even God says, if you believe in the Bible, in the Old Testament, ye are gods, talking to humans. Jesus repeats that in the New Testament. We have a creative ability. Now, why would we be given that creative ability if we were not supposed to use it and learn how to use it? So instead of just always sitting back and being unrealistic and saying, I'm going to just lay around in the yard all day and God will take care of everything, you have to do some work yourself sometimes. And I believe this is just another exercise. And actually, it's probably the type of exercise that God would want you to do because you're learning to become a better creator.
0: Good point. Let's go to Walter, truck driving in Pennsylvania, east of the Rockies. Hey, Walt, go ahead.
3: Hey, George, how you doing?
0: Great.
3: Good. Hey, Josh, I got a question for you now, because now you're talking about creating a spiritual being. It's almost like you're crossing into artificial intelligence, creating something.
1: Yeah, well, you know, Walter, you bring up an excellent point because you're right. This is actually the way that we can delve into this from a scientific angle, because, you know, these questions start with philosophy and spirituality, and then questions about how we can apply religion and that kind of a framework. And that's interesting for us to sit around a campfire and talk about or to discuss here late at night on Coast to Coast AM. But the reality is that these people out there who, in many cases, are atheists or at very least agnostics, who don't really have any belief necessarily in a spiritual creator, they are doing their own version of it with AI. And this is why we reach this point of confusion about where we draw the line between what is and is not intelligent and what does and does not have a soul. And you've probably seen the news stories about how that some people are now being blackmailed by AI programs.
0: Yeah.
1: And so it makes you wonder, it's a great analogy, Walter, because that is the scientific way of kind of thinking about how the technicians and the engineers are dealing with this. But I understand the pros and cons of AI. I have a bad feeling about AI, just because that it can be hacked. Okay. I believe if you create your own little spiritual helper and send it out there, nobody's going to hack that thing. AI goes into this giant electronic collective system that anybody can access. And that's what worries me about it, that that's literally letting the, you know, opening Pandora's box. And so eventually AI is going to do something, something terrible. I think we all know that. And so that's why maybe we should lean a little bit more onto the old fashioned spiritual techniques of doing things if we can.
0: I think some company executives are now beginning to wonder about AI as well, Josh. They're not so sure anymore, are they?
1: Well, no. And, you know, that's the thing. We have all these fears about natural disasters. And, you know, my great friend, Dr. Bill Forstchen, he comes on this show frequently, and he's always talking about how, you know, one day there's going to be an EMP of some kind that's going to either be natural or artificial and knock out the grid and knock out electronics. And all that stuff is valid. But I think the much more realistic and pressing threat is simple hacking, because there's nothing that a human being can create that another human being can't figure out how to tap into and distort and abuse. And so I think that, you know, anybody who actually understands how technology works can say, if I was able to create this, there's nothing to stop another person from going in there and using it for evil purposes.
0: Let's go to Ruth in Maryland. Welcome. Hi, Ruthie.
4: Oh, hi, George and Joshua. Thank you for taking my call. And Joshua, I have a question about the dolls. First of all, the spiritual helpers that you're talking about, actually, I was doing the steps as you were talking. Could you use a doll for that? I just recently bought a doll last week, a little rag doll. It's actually the black, not black Madonna, the African Madonna from Rwanda when they saw the vision of Mary over there during the wars in the 80s, 1980s. And and I also wanted to ask you if your doll Kennedy, have you ever tried to get him blessed? Maybe there is a spirit that is trapped inside of him. And have you ever tried to get him blessed or cleared? Maybe you don't want to. Maybe you want to keep him the way he is. But I remember I used to work for a scientist that had a 6-foot pendulum. And one time I touched the top of the pendulum. It was made up of magnets. And a spirit actually came out the top of the pendulum. So I think when I touched it, it like released it. But anyway, thank you, Josh.
0: Was Kennedy ever blessed, Josh?
1: Well, you know, Ruth, that's a great question. First off, yes, I believe that you could, in lieu of a drawing, use a doll as well. As a matter of fact, I've never actually tried that, but it might work even better because we have a little three-dimensional figure here. I think you would still, however, imagine at some point the spirit being able to travel from the doll to go out and help you. I have never had Kennedy blessed. I have a number of dolls that are possessed, shall we say, and that doesn't necessarily mean it's bad. I do have some that may be cursed in storage. I don't keep them in my house. But I've studied them quite a bit, and I'm a big believer in the fact that dolls can take on a spirit. I don't know why. I guess the main reason I have not had Kennedy, the doll I got from George and Tom blessed, is because, as you said, Ruth, I'm still kind of studying him as is and collecting data, and I don't want to really like interfere with that too much. But George, I've got a brand new doll story for you that goes back to about a month ago. Would you like to hear it?
0: Let's do it. Sure.
1: Okay. So when I was on my trip, and this may or may not have something to do with me having some bad luck after my trip. I don't know. At one point during my trip, my wife and I stopped in Texas for a while to visit with in-laws and some friends there. And at one point, I discovered this small shop that sells all kinds of esoteric and occult things. And I went into this shop, and I was very impressed by the collection. It was really strange because at first it just looked like a house in a neighborhood. It didn't even look like a store. So we walked into this first room, And the first thing I saw was this big, impressive, full-bodied, taxidermied black goat that was sort of mounted in a position where it seemed to almost be kind of hovering in the air, coming off of a counter. And underneath it was a pig doll. This is like a 2-foot-tall doll of a pig. It looked like a kind of a clay head. It actually looked like wood at first, with a kind of a soft, movable body, wearing a black Victorian dress, like a mourning dress.
0: Weird.
1: And I mentioned this immediately to Lauren because we have a little chihuahua named Dolly, and we affectionately call her Piglet because she has an insatiable appetite and she grunts like a pig. So I mentioned, like, oh, we should get that that little pig doll as a, you know, a little voodoo doll for Dolly or whatever, and we laughed it off. So after we were done looking around and shopping for a little bit, 30 minutes later, we walked to the front counter there. And I just so happened to walk up as one employee was saying to the other, that pig doll moved again.
0: Oh.
1: And so the lady behind the person behind the register said, oh, are you kidding me? And there she's like, and the other person said, yeah, it was in the back room before, and then it somehow ended up in the front room. We don't know how that happened. And now it was over in this position earlier today, and now it's in that position. And they had no idea who I was. I did not tell them anything about myself at all. I just said, hey, I'm here visiting in-laws, blah, blah, blah. And they, so that was really weird for me to walk into the middle of this conversation. So I said, you got a haunted doll? That doll's haunted? So they start telling me all these stories. As the person behind the counter is telling me the story, the front door of the shop swung open and started banging on the wall.
0: With nobody there, right?
1: No. They started freaking out. They said that had never happened before. So I got them to tell me the history of this pig doll on a little audio recorder, which I played this audio on my Strange Things podcast.
0: Yeah, you did.
1: And I bought this doll. After that, Lauren and I went to go have dinner. And we were at the restaurant. This is like an hour later. I got an email from one of the people working at the shop. Mr. Warren, just want to let you know, as soon as you took that doll out of here, everything hit the fan. There were video clips attached showing all of these little electric candles that they had hanging from the ceiling. But there were no batteries in them. And they were all in the off position, but they all started lighting up and blinking without any power
0: working.
1: Source.
0: Wow.
1: And the employee said, there was a shift in the energy when you took that doll. And that doll is sitting next to Kennedy right now at my house, George.
0: Creepy times, Josh. We'll come back and take final calls with Joshua P. Warren in just a moment on Coast to Coast AM.
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1: And this update is brought to you by Four Seasons Catering. Our extreme heat warning continues until 8 p.m. Friday. Heat index values will hover around 110 degrees, making heat-related illnesses more likely for people of all ages. Stay hydrated, wear light-colored, loose-fitting clothing, and take numerous breaks in air conditioning if working outside. The Western Kentucky State Fair is full steam ahead as we head into Thursday, with Christian County Farm Bureau Day bringing the first of the truck and tractor pulls to the grandstands. Farm Bureau members will be able to get in for free until 6 p.m. as long as they have their coupon to show. And starting in September, Hopkinsville Solid Waste Enterprise announced it'll transition from a weekly bulk item collection to a twice-a-month collection schedule to reduce operational costs. Deontay Berry reporting for WHOP News.
2: Here's your WHOP Weather Center forecast. Slight chance of thunderstorms today, otherwise mainly clear skies. High temperatures reach up to 96. Winds out of the northeast at around 5 miles an hour. Mainly clear skies tonight, slight chance for storms. Lows dip down to about 76. Slight chance for storms tomorrow. Highs level off around 96. Sunny skies. That's the forecast from the WHOP Weather Center. I'm meteorologist Megan Mulford. Right now, 81.
3: This is a Bloomberg Money Minute. Chinese tech giant Alibaba and its U.S. digital payment processor have agreed to pay $600 million to resolve a U.S. investigation into whether they failed to prevent the sale and importation of illegal pharmaceuticals and controlled substances. The investigation found that overseas customers used Alibaba platforms to make purchases of more than $200 million of products that lacked U.S. approval. Alibaba admits that it failed to prevent some third-party sellers from circumventing controls and measures and using Alibaba.com to import unapproved goods into the U.S. Bending Spoons, a tech company whose name is inspired by a scene in The Matrix, had a good first day on Wall Street. Shares surged 40% above their initial offering price, giving the company a market value of $25.7 billion. Bending Spoons specializes in acquiring struggling tech brands, which include AOL, Evernote, and Vimeo. Andrew O'Day, Bloomberg Radio.
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11: Fox News, I'm Ted Linder in North Dakota. President Trump visiting the Theodore Roosevelt Library and offering praise for the 26th President of the United States.
12: It's amazing how he came about. A whole different set of lives, he said. So it's been really very inspiring. They've done a fantastic job with the museum.
11: All living presidents have been invited to the library's grand opening. That is set for this Saturday, the 4th of July. First heat wave of summer 2026 gripping the central and eastern U.S. ahead of the 4th of July holiday. New Jersey Governor Mikey Sherrill.
13: This is not the type of heat wave we've seen in a while. This, I think the last time was about 14 years ago. This is extreme, extreme heat.
11: More than 65 million people across 20 states forecast to reach temps of 100 degrees this week. And the U.S. beats Bosnia and Herzegovina 2-0 to reach the round of 16 in the World Cup. 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
1: And we'll be back to take final calls with Joshua P. Warren in just a moment here on Coast to Coast. Next hour, Ross Allison and June Nixon join us to talk about hauntings, so be part of the program. This is Wednesday, so for you Coast Insiders, you get two more programs from the traditional Art Bell Vault.
2: Yes, you sure do. We dug deep in the vault. There's over 500 programs in there. We pulled out two, one from 2004. Art spoke to physicist Russell Targ about the history, practice, and potentials of remote viewing. And then we have a show from 2006. Art's guest was author and space historian Robert Zimmerman as they discuss space-related issues. We really encourage you to check this out. It's classic audio. It's available to Coast Insiders. It's very easy, and you need to become an insider.
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1: Now, how do you sign up? 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Right at the top of the homepage, it says Insider. Click that button, fill out the info, and you've got it. 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

0: And welcome back, George Norrie, along with Joshua P. Warren, as we talk about his paranormal life. Josh, of all the places you've investigated, which is your favorite?
1: Oh, boy, that's a good one. Oh, by the way, before I forget, when Ross Allison comes on next, ask him, say, Joshua said to ask you about your lizard tail.
0: Lizard
1: your
0: tail.
1: Lizard tail. Yeah, he'll know what that means, I think.
0: T-A-L-E or T-A-I-L?
1: T-A-I-L.
0: All right.
1: You know, for me, and I've been very fortunate. I've been able to travel to some of my dream locations. You know, I've stood on top of ancient pyramids and I investigated the Tower of London, but there was nothing to me quite like my Transylvania trip in Romania. And, you know, that was one of those where they had just started opening up Transylvania for that type of tourism. And so I put a group together. I teamed up with Dave Schrader and I said, you know,

0: Let's put a group together and go to all of the hot spots associated with Vlad the Impaler. And the weather was absolutely perfect. The place looked exactly like it looks in the horror movies. And it could not have gone better. But I can tell you stories all night long about things that happened there, but there was one castle in particular where I sealed myself into a room and I made sure that there was no one else around. And at one point I had what we in paranormal investigation call a laser grid. So basically you have a laser pointer that's got a filter on it, and it turns that laser into 1,000 pinpoints of light. And they're all shooting across the room from one side to another. And so if you were to, say, blow a puff of smoke from a cigarette, then all of a sudden that would show up like you wouldn't believe, because you'd see it kind of breaking through those beams as it floats across the room. So it creates a very sensitive environment. And I was sitting in this room by myself, and this is a room that's, I don't even know how old this room was, hundreds and hundreds of years old,
1: Old.
0: and a massive room. And sure enough, I looked up and I thought someone had snuck into the room, because a person, what looked to me to be the form of what looked to me to be a man, just passed right from one side of the room to the other.
1: Did it look
0: And
1: physical or did it look ghostly?
0: it was a black form. And I thought it was physical at first. I mean, that's why I thought it was a person that had come in there. And I turned on I had, of course, a flashlight next to me, and I turned the flashlight on. There was nobody there. And I actually saw, that's the closest I've ever come in my life to seeing a full-bodied apparition, was seeing that dark, probably, 5.5, 6 foot tall figure that, again, I perceived to be a man for whatever reason,
1: Would you call it a
0: walking
1: shadow
0: across that room.
1: person?
0: Well, yeah, that would be accurate, but but this is a little
1: I think we
0: different,
1: lose.
0: because a lot of times the shadow people talk about are kind of in the peripheral vision, kind of flitting about. This was something that was tangible enough to interrupt the laser beams. And that's one of those times in my life when I would give anything to have a time machine to go back and record that. But frankly, at that time, the camera technology we had was not even good enough, I don't think, to really pick up something like that. Now it is. But I got to see that with my own two eyes. And I've seen a lot of spooky things, but that has got to be right up there near the top.
1: Sounds good. Let's go back to the calls. West of the Rockies, Jessica's with us in Salt Lake City, Utah. Hi, Jessica.
2: Hey, George, Joshua, thank you so very much for taking my call.
1: Course.
2: Just had a quick question for Joshua as far as the wishing machine. So I'm not even like this is the first I've heard about this, but I also am a strong believer in karma. I've been a huge follower coast to coast for the last 12 years, and so I've tried remote viewing and I've tried just different types of meditation techniques. I was wondering if the wishing machine, if there's ever been any accounts of people being able to connect with past loved ones who, maybe whether it be through like dreams or stuff like that. I know that I don't know if that's possible, but I figured it didn't hurt to ask.
1: Can it
2: So,
1: be a communication tool, Josh?
0: yes, Jessica, you're absolutely on the right track. I get so many emails every year from people telling me stories about using the wishing machine for just that purpose. And what you would do is take, well, let's say like the machine, the version that I just invented that's there at coasttocoastam.com or joshuapwarren.com. What you would do is you would write your intention on that piece of paper, but then it would also be helpful to have something that reminds you of the person you want to connect with. So what I mean is you could have obviously a photograph of that person or something that belonged to that person that is meaningful. something, anything that you have that gives you a more vivid recollection of that individual. You put that on the machine, you ask for that contact, you ask for that communication, and then you tune it. Now, from there, the question becomes, how does the communication occur? Well, there are many different ways. Dreams are definitely a strong one, and that has happened. I think anybody who's lost a loved one probably at some point has possibly felt that, you know, they've come back in a dream and have a message. But I find that we don't have that telephone yet that Thomas Edison was trying to create that we could pick up to talk to the other side. But oftentimes, in my opinion, spirits communicate with us via synchronicity, that spirits may not necessarily have the ability to manifest and speak English and then vanish like we see in literature and the movies. But there are things that can be done in order to indicate that the person is there and is with you. And you are basically a pattern of energy. And when you die, that doesn't change. You're still a pattern of energy, but you're in a different form. And an example of this would be, recently I was on Coast to Coast AM talking with George about a man named Jeff Wilson, who was a friend of mine who was a big fan of this show. And Jeff was a hobbyist who liked to go out and build model UFOs. And his specialty was the big black triangular UFOs. And he was the best at it. And I'm talking, these things would fly. And I mean, that was his thing. He was the champion at a contest that I held for many years to do just that. And he contacted me and told me that he was dying of cancer. And we said our goodbyes. And then right after, his wife texted me and said that he had passed. It was a Friday, and I got online to promote my podcast that day, because every Friday, my podcast, Strange Things, comes out here. If you go to coasttocoastam.com, you'll see at the top where it says podcast there, and you can click that, and you'll find the Paranormal Podcast Network. I go there to promote it, and I went to my X account, formerly Twitter, to promote it. And much to my surprise, somebody there at Coast to Coast AM, I don't know who, somebody who manages digital promotions, had put up a promo for that day saying, oh, don't forget to tune into the Paranormal Podcast Network. And the illustration this person had picked just so happened to be the silhouette of a man. We're seeing him from behind, standing on this lonesome vista, and he's looking in the distance at a huge black triangular UFO, exactly the kind that Jeff Wilson used to create. And this was minutes after his wife told me he had passed. I got goosebumps, and I knew that was Jeff indicating right there to me and everybody else that he was still with us from the other side.
1: Let's go to Joe, Monterey, California. Welcome. Go ahead, Joe.
3: Thank you for taking my call, George.
1: You got it.
3: Well, I'd like to ask Joshua, when dealing with any of these fairies, and there's a whole big hierarchy there, did you ever challenge them in the name of Lord Jesus Christ? Because if you don't, and ask them if they, and who do you serve, they will lie to you. And sometimes we get imposters on the astral plane.
1: What do you think of that, Josh?
0: All right, So, Joe, you're sort of implying that I have had encounters with fairies that are running around out there that might be somehow deceiving me. That's not what I'm talking about. I've never encountered anything out in my travels and my investigations that I believe is something like a fairy. I'm not saying they're not out there. What I'm saying is that when you do this exercise that I was describing, where you're trying to manifest a spiritual helper, that spiritual helper can be anything that you want it to be, but it is an extension of yourself, of your imagination, of your wishes, of your desires. You're taking a little bit of your life force, and you are turning it into the idea of an extension of yourself that has some independence that might be able to go out there and do things for you on your behalf when you're sleeping. Because, hey, we're all busy, we're all distracted. You know, and there it's nice to think that you might have a spiritual helper that can go out there and work on your behalf from time to time when you're tied up doing other things. You're doing your taxes or whatever, and you don't have time to worry about it. And so we create these beings, and I use the words fairy or angels only symbolically. They can only be what you give them. They can only be what you want them to be. So as long as your intentions are good, there's no harm there. There's no way that anything is going to come in and deceive you or manipulate you, because you're the one who's in control.
1: Next up, east of the Rockies, Jeff is with us in Michigan. Hey, Jeffrey, go ahead.
4: Yes. Hi, Mr. Warren.
1: Yep.
4: Was wondering if
1: you're breaking up, my friend. I'm sorry. Check your phone line. Let's go to George in Detroit. Hey, George, go ahead.
5: Hi, how are you?
1: Okay.
5: What I'm wishing for is, if you have it, I think you have everything, is wisdom.
1: Explain.
0: I'm sorry, what was that?
5: Wisdom.
1: What about that?
5: I would wish for
0: wisdom. How do you
5: wisdom.
0: Get... Oh, yeah. Well, sure. I mean, you know, you can wish for anything. You know, wisdom is particularly powerful because, you know, going back to the Bible, it reminds me of the story of Solomon, where, you know, he could have asked for all kinds of great superficial and materialistic things, but he basically wanted wisdom. And so that was the smart thing to do, because that allowed him to gain those other materialistic things until he became corrupted by them. But yes, you know, wisdom, however, here's the thing. If you're going to ask for wisdom, then you have to also figure out what that means to you, because you can ask for wisdom and you can write that on a piece of paper and that will take you so far, but it might do you better if you also have an example of wisdom in mind. So one person, I don't know if you would consider Albert Einstein to be a wise person. Maybe, you know, just because you're intelligent doesn't necessarily mean you're wise. But I would say take something that symbolizes wisdom to you. Take something that you want to attain. Take a model of this thing. That's what we call often a witness or a sample in radionics and psionics. Take something that represents what you feel is wisdom, your role model for that. Take a picture of that and put it on that input plate, or put it under the input plate if you're using the Joshua P. Warren wishing machine. And then that will, that is how you achieve abstract concepts like that.
1: Josh, since you've been doing this, what has been the most satisfying thing you've ever done? 30 seconds.
0: The most satisfying thing I've ever done is to help, other people. And because, you know, when you help other people, I don't care if you're helping them. And again, I hate to talk about health, but you're helping them with their health or their finances. When you do that, it's good for all of us.
1: Joshua P. Warren, his website is linked up at coasttocoastam.com. 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Up next, Ross Allison, Drew Nixon join us. 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

0: The U.S. Treasury quietly released its official financial report for 2025. It appears by its own numbers, the U.S. government seems insolvent. It's reported that the Treasury shows about $6 trillion in assets and over $47 trillion in liabilities. Add it all up, and it looks like the U.S. owes more than $130 trillion it doesn't have. 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
5: Dedicating the library. I'm Ted Lindner, Fox News. President Trump hitting the road, the rails in the sky to dedicate the Theodore Roosevelt Presidential Library. He made a stop in North Dakota on Wednesday.
6: He's a very special man, and that's why I'm here.
7: The current commander-in-chief heaping praise on one of his presidential predecessors.
6: We dedicate a living monument to a legend, a statesman, a soldier, frontiersman, and a true American hero.
7: After landing on the new Air Force One in North Dakota, Trump arrived by train before touring the new Theodore Roosevelt Library in Medora, a town of less than 200 people. Inside the museum, Trump signed the reauthorization to a 2020 law that pumps money into aging infrastructure in American national parks. Roosevelt helped lay the groundwork for the modern-day park system.
5: Fox's David Spunt. The U.S. beating Bosnia and Herzegovina 2-0 to reach the round of 16 in the World Cup. And former CIA Director John Brennan is suing the Trump administration, demanding a court order that would require officials to preserve records from investigations he says are targeting him. Brennan says he's being prosecuted for vindictive reasons. The U.S. Trade Representative says the U.S.-Mexico-Canada trade agreement will not be renewed.
8: U.S. Trade Representative Jamison Greer says after virtual meetings with Canada and Mexico, the U.S. has declined to renew the USMCA in its current form. The pact remains in force, but it's now subject to annual reviews until it's either renewed for a new term or terminated. A few weeks ago, the president had said from the Oval Office,
6: I don't know that I'm going to renew it because, to be honest with you, the United States does much better. Hey, we don't need anything that Canada has. We don't need anything that Mexico has, but they need everything that we have.
8: The president said trade deficits with these countries are unacceptable. Greer says the U.S. will meet with Mexico the week of July 20th.
5: Fox's Jessica Rosenthal. 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
5: Record-breaking high temperatures expected to affect millions of people in the central and eastern U.S. through the 4th of July holiday weekend. Fox's Tanya J. Powers with more.
14: More than 65 million people across 20 states could see temperatures top 100 degrees this week, with more than 150 million currently under heat alerts. New York City Mayor Zoran Mamdani says if the forecast holds, it could be the city's hottest 4th of July since 2010.
16: The city has opened hundreds of cooling centers across the five boroughs. We have also launched a fleet of more than a dozen cool vans where New Yorkers can access medical care and resources.
14: Forecasters are expecting Friday heat indices of 105 in Raleigh, North Carolina, 109 in Memphis, Tennessee, and 110 in Washington, D.C. Extreme heat is the number one weather-related killer in the U.S. In New York City, Tanya J. Powers, Fox News.
5: A sky-high stunt, a kiss, and a proposal more than 1,000 feet above New York City Wednesday. Fox's Carmen Roberts with more.
17: A couple of masked daredevils took their love to astounding heights, climbing the Empire State Building's 1,454-foot antenna to unfurl a banner and film the terrifying view from the top. After about 30 minutes, the pair climbed down, and that's when the stunt turned romantic. The man, identified as Ivan Vanya Birkas, dropped to one knee and popped the question. And Angela Nicolau appeared to say yes, later showing off the ring on Instagram. No one was injured, but the couple climbed their way into trouble. Police took the pair into custody on the ground. Carmen Roberts, Fox News.
5: The woman's Instagram account claims the couple was the subject of a 2024 Netflix documentary, Skywalkers, a Love Story, which premiered at the Sundance Film Festival that year. And Taylor Swift and Travis Kelce reportedly going to be tying the knot Friday at New York City's Madison Square Garden. The AP saying the couple will also hold a rehearsal dinner in the Big Apple Thursday night. I'm Ted Lindner. This is Fox News.
18: Here's your WHOP Weather Center forecast. Slight chance for storms today, otherwise mainly sunny skies. High temperatures reach up to 96. Northeast winds at around 5 miles an hour. Mainly clear skies again tonight. Slight chance of thunderstorms. Lows dip down to about 76. Mainly clear tomorrow. High of 96. That's the forecast from the WHOP Weather Center. I'm meteorologist Megan Mulvard. Right now, 80.
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1: What a great night tonight. Ross Allison with us, June Nixon. We're going ghost hunting when we come right back on Coast to Coast AM.
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0: And welcome back to Coast, George Norrie with you. Two special guests for you tonight. Let me introduce, first of all, Ross Allison. He's been investigating the paranormal for more than 35 years, has launched the oldest ghost hunting group in Northwest, known as the Advanced Ghost Hunters of Seattle-Tacoma. He has also been lecturing for colleges, universities around the world for more than 20 years, teaching thousands of students the oddities of the paranormal world. Ross, welcome to the program.
1: Well, thanks for having me back.
0: And Joshua P. Warren wanted to know about your lizard tail, but we'll talk about that later, right?
2: You bet.
0: And then June Antoinette Nixon is with us, the vice president and client coordinator of the Advanced Ghost Hunters of Seattle-Tacoma, the Northwest's oldest operating paranormal team. She has been offering her services to that organization for more than 10 years and well over 20 years being involved in the paranormal community. She has also lectured on the topics of the paranormal for various conferences, public libraries, and other social events. Hey, June, welcome.
3: Hi, thanks for having me.
0: I'm looking forward to this. How did you two get involved in ghost hunting? Ross, you go first.
2: Well, I've always been fascinated with ghosts. Ever since growing up, my mother loved telling me my little sister's ghost stories. And so for me, it was just this fascination. Do ghosts really exist? Do people really experience that? So that's really my first step forward into getting involved into the paranormal, you know, reading every books, watching every television show and movie that had to do with ghosts.
0: How about you, June?
3: Well, I kind of got into it wanting to prove that it wasn't real. I thought I had so many people that I lost in my life and they never came to visit me. So it just can't be real. So one of my objectives was to take classes and educate myself and then, you know, just prove it was all hogwash. And of course, once I got into it, I realized I think there are some things that I can't answer. There's some questions I can't answer. So that's kind of just how I got into it. I just wanted to prove it was all fake.
0: As we get into this discussion, both of you feel free to jump in at any time. Don't wait for me to ask you a question or so. Ross, when did you meet June? How did that happen?
2: Actually, I was invited to her radio show. She was doing a podcast. Mm-hmm. And her co-host basically had asked if I would do the show, and she was, you know, also hosting the show as well. And she probably was not happy to have me on the show because at that time she had a lot of big names going on her show. And
3: I was like, oh, who is Ross Allison? Come on.
2: And so I proved my worth by being on the show. She knew I knew what I was talking about and was able to hold a candle to everybody else that she's had on the show.
0: Did you love? Definitely. You love the way you did his show, June?
3: Oh yeah, he was awesome. He answered all the questions and he made a lot of sense. You know, a lot more sense than some of the people we had on the show. And you know, not a lot of ego. Everything. He was just really a cool, down to earth person. I was like, you know, I think I'd like to get to know this person.
0: And you both were interested in the paranormal way before you met each other, right?
3: Right.
2: Oh, yeah. Oh, yeah. In fact, she was dealing with a team that the team lead actually just did not know how to say no to people. And so when they would do investigations, they had like, you know, 50, 60 people on the investigation. And it was so hard for her to corral all these people. And yeah. So she told me, she's like, Ross, you need to talk to him and please, please, you know, get him to understand the importance of having a controlled environment. And so, you know, that's really what got us talking. And I decided to invite her to some of my investigations to show her how I, you know, do an investigation. And it just kind of went off from there.
3: Exactly.
0: What got you into this, June?
3: Oh, just, I've always had a fascination. When I was little, I had my grandfather die in front of me when I was about 5 years old. And I thought, you know, where does he go? You know, I've heard a lot of stories that if someone has childhood trauma like that, especially death at that early of an age, or 4 or 5 years old, that sometimes you could be a little more preoccupied with the paranormal. So I think that that's what happened to me.
0: And Ross, tell us about the Advanced Ghost Hunters of Seattle-Tacoma. Tell us about the organization.
2: Well, I started the group before ghost hunting was the big fad that it's become. I wanted to really pursue it after living in California for quite some time. I was living in the Bay Area and had the opportunity to work with, some of the big names down there, like Lloyd Auerbach. And I actually wanted to continue that when I moved back to Washington. But unfortunately, ghost hunting was not the big thing. And so I just decided that I was going to start my own group. And so it was the year 2000, and I had posted flyers all over and said, hey, if there's other like-minded people that want to pursue the paranormal, let me know. And it became a huge phenomenon. I mean, we were over 100 members. Wow. With, 60, 70 people showing up to meetings every day. Now, it's kind of died off since then. It's not as crazy as it was back then, but we're still going strong doing the investigating.
0: Are most of the members, did they have a personal experience?
2: Oh, yeah. In fact, that's what I was so jealous of, is, I was very fascinated with ghosts due to all the stories and, shows that I've watched. I never had those experiences. So I was kind of the odd man out back in those days, because most people in the field had those experiences, and that's what got them enticed with the paranormal. So for me, I was just envious of all those individuals until I started doing my own investigations, and then you get your own personal experiences as well.
0: How about you, June? What happened with you?
3: That's probably the same thing. I never had these experiences when I was young, and being a skeptic, a skeptic really cannot believe in the paranormal, and they cannot believe what other people say until they have that experience themselves. And that's what happened to me. It's like I experienced something that I could not explain. And let's just say that happened, quite a few times. And I was like, oh my gosh, there must be something out there because I can't explain this.
0: Now, as the client coordinator for the Advanced Ghost Hunters, what does that mean? What do you do?
3: Well, it means that I talk to a lot of people that want us to do investigations. I kind of field the calls too. We've had some amazing people that have gotten in touch with us that are so grounded and down to earth. And usually you kind of know something when all of a sudden they say, okay, you're not going to believe this, but this happened to me. Or, you're going to think I'm crazy, but this happened to me. And usually those are the people that are the most grounded. We have had some calls about a woman that lost her goldfish, and Bubbles the goldfish was haunting her, and she couldn't sleep at night because, bloop, bloop, bloop, bloop all night going past. And we've had, other people that have experience some things, but you just kind of are a little wary about some people.
2: It's a great way to screen the calls where, don't call us, we'll call you type of situation.
3: Yes.
0: What in the world would make goldfish haunted?
3: I don't know. But you try to keep a straight face. But I think a lot of people want you to just listen to their stories. I'm a good listener, and I make sure that I listen to them and give them the benefit of the doubt. And some people, though, when they start talking about how all of a sudden they went up to this room and the rocking chair was rocking and their little girl was talking to their friend Jody, and all of a sudden she looked out the window and there were these red glowing pig eyes staring back at him. And I was like, that's the Amityville Horror. And sometimes I think people mix up their experiences with some movies, and you just have to really, kind of listen to them. And
2: yeah, it's dealing with mental health as well.
3: Yeah.
2: You sure. Find that you end up being a counselor in some situations.
0: Some people can have a very difficult time with this, don't they?
3: Oh yeah. Very difficult.
2: And it's tough too, because, we get situations where I've had to debunk situations because we had a case where an elderly woman and her grandson were claiming that they were experiencing this, phenomenal stuff happening in their home. Stuff that's like too good to be true type of stories. And when we were investigating, we were finding out that they were faking a lot of the stuff, just because they wanted to get out of their lease. And they thought if they were able to convince people the place was haunted, they could get out of their lease. And that was a situation where it's like, I'm sorry, we're not going to lie for you. This place isn't haunted.
0: And they needed some pros to put a rubber stamp on that, right?
2: Exactly.
3: Right.
0: Crazy times. Now, how did you get involved, both of you, in investigating haunted castles?
2: Oh my gosh. I guess I'm the one to blame for that, as I've been traveling for quite some time now, and I've always made it a personal goal to see two new countries every year. And I have been traveling quite a bit by myself, and having these amazing experiences. And every time I tried to get people involved, they would always back out at the last minute. And it was just a situation where it's like, I'm not going to cancel my trip because no one else is going. I'm still going to go on these trips. And as I was having these amazing experiences, I started telling June some of the stories of some of the places I visited. And so her thing was, she was terrified of flying. So I had to get her over that first.
3: Yes, lots of calming drugs to get me on the plane in the first place. But most of my ancestors are from London and Scotland and Ireland, and I wanted to see those places before I died. And that was the pull for that was stronger. And of course, anything that history there is just incredible.
0: What do
2: So
0: you
2: yeah,
0: think?
2: so
0: What do you think, Ross, a ghost is?
2: well, that's still a question that we don't have all the answers to. I think there's a lot of great theories out there as to what could be happening. The most common is the belief it is the spirit of the individual that has passed on. But, we're still trying to find evidence to validate those encounters. So for me, I think there's still more questions than there are answers. I would like to believe that we have this ability to carry on even after our body has passed. That would be amazing. But still, the information that we receive from the other side is very limited. For us to think that, why can't we talk to our loved ones that have passed on? I was very close to my great grandmother, and I have yet to have that experience where I know she's out there trying to talk to me. So I'm not sure exactly what it is. I'm hoping that as I continue my investigations and applying more science to my approach, that we'll have a better understanding of what a ghost really is.
0: How about you, Joan? What do you think, June, it is?
3: Oh, it's so hard to say. It's like energy and it's like a lot of residual. I think, maybe about 80% of hauntings is residual, where it's kind of like a tape player being played over and over, and something repeats itself in the same pattern, or something violent happened and it repeats, or things like that. It's almost like, it's in the air. But I don't know. It is hard to say. And I think people who say they know exactly what a ghost is, well, more power to them. But I don't think, anybody really has the answers. But I'd say it's energy,
2: I have to say, knowing you as long as I have and investigating with you as well, yes, June does say that she's a skeptic in most cases, but I've witnessed her have some experience that you can't explain, where it wasn't residual or it seemed to be intelligent. And for me, it's like I'm constantly asking her myself, how do you feel about that now? Now that you've had this experience, and she's always come back, that it's like, yeah, there's more, I'm more intrigued with this I don't have the answers that I want, but it is fascinating when she does have those unique experiences that she can't
3: Yeah.
2: explain.
0: Is there a location, Ross or June, that you would not want to go back to?
2: That's one thing that I always find that's funny. It's I'm a ghost hunter, I'm trying to investigate the paranormal. Why would I want to put myself in a situation where I'm limiting myself to have these experiences? Yes, I've had some negative encounters. Nothing that I felt like my life was threatened. But there are some situations where I would not want to go back by myself, but I would definitely go back. I want that data. I want those experiences. I want to be able to collect that and report back to the public and say, hey, this is something interesting. What do you think?
3: Exactly. That's exactly what I think. I can't imagine not being able to or not wanting to return to a place. The only time I don't think I would want to return is if there are lots of critters running around, little rats and mice and even Preston Castle in I own California. It's like it was infested with bats. But it was still an incredible place, and we got some great EVPs there. But there isn't really a place I wouldn't want to go back to unless it was really dangerous. I'm more afraid of the living than I am the dead, let's just say.
0: I don't blame you. So, Ross, what is this lizard tail that Joshua P. Warren was talking about?
2: Oh my God. When we did that live show, when I was on your live show, of course, he's got this tail that he likes to wear every so often for giggles. And he actually gave it to me after that show.
0: Oh, he
2: And
0: did.
2: so, yes. So it's a treasured item that
3: You've never worn it for me.
2: I'm sorry, June.
0: Come only on
2: on.
0: Friday
2: Oh,
0: nights,
2: yes.
3: June. That's only Friday
2: Oh,
3: night. Ah.
2: only he can wear that tail and get away with it. That's what it is. I can't carry
0: Now,
2: that
0: where did demonic ghosts or spirits fit into the picture here? June, you go first.
3: Well, we don't, I was going to say, we don't really put a lot of emphasis on demons. That's more of a religious thing. But I personally believe there's a lot of evil out there. I also believe that if a person is really evil or a jerk in life, that when they die, they're probably going to be evil or a jerk in death. I do believe that there is some strong evil out there, but we don't really put a lot of emphasis on demons.
2: Well, I think a lot of it is when you're trying to be scientific in your approach, you can't be biased. And when you're labeling something a demon, obviously you're applying some sort of religious belief because that's where a lot of that comes from. So yes, as I've stated, there are some negative energies out there. And so I don't use the term demon when investigating. I will say, yes, there is something negative here. And I have experienced, a handful of those experiences myself. But it's really hard to say, yes, this is demonic, because I think it's kind of interesting because I talk about this on my lecture tour because most media likes to focus on demons. It seems like most ghost hunting shows that everything ends up being a demon.
0: Right.
2: How did they, get through this investigation alive? They barely made it because something was out to kill them every time. And I always find that, especially when it comes to the technology that most ghost hunters are dependent on, obviouses or ghost boxes. They always ask, is there a demon in the room? And it always responds, yes, there's a demon here, or it'll say demon. And as we know, demons are to manipulate the living into committing sin. So they're not going to let you know that they're in the room. They'll pretend to be your Aunt Sally or your, brother, Michael.
0: Let's talk
2: So.
0: more about your ghost hunting experience when we come back with our special guests, Ross Allison, June Nixon, right here on Coast to Coast AM.
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1: And this update is brought to you by Four Seasons Catering. Our extreme heat warning continues until 8 p.m. Friday. Heat index values will hover around 110 degrees, making heat-related illnesses more likely for people of all ages. Stay hydrated, wear light-colored, loose-fitting clothing, and take numerous breaks in air conditioning if working outside. The Western Kentucky State Fair is full steam ahead as we head into Thursday, with Christian County Farm Bureau Day bringing the first of the truck and tractor pulls to the grandstands. Farm Bureau members will be able to get in for free until 6 p.m. as long as they have their coupon to show. And starting in September, Hopkinsville Solid Waste Enterprise announced it'll transition from a weekly bulk item collection to a twice-a-month collection schedule to reduce operational costs. Deontay Berry reporting for WHOP News.
2: Here's your WHOP Weather Center forecast. Slight chance for storms today, otherwise mainly sunny skies. High temperatures reach up to 96. Northeast winds at around 5 miles an hour. Mainly clear skies again tonight. Slight chance of thunderstorms. Lows dip down to about 76. Mainly clear tomorrow. High of 96. That's the forecast from the WHOP Weather Center. I'm meteorologist Megan Mulford. Right now, 80.
3: This is a Bloomberg Money Minute. Before the U.S. government and the markets close tomorrow in observance of the nation's 250th, we get a day of Wall Street trading with jobs front and center. The Labor Department delivers its tally of June employment and unemployment an hour ahead of the opening bell, with economists' predictions for job creation trending downward in the days leading up to the report. The forecast is now for 113,000 more jobs to have been added than cut last month, which could be a bit of a Goldilocks reading for Wall Street. A reading too weak could renew economic growth worry, and one too strong would raise interest rate worry. This comes only a few weeks after Kevin Warsh took the helm of the Federal Reserve, and analysts are already expressing alarm that one of his key promises, which is a quieter central bank, will lead to more market volatility. The Fed's guidance has helped Wall Street prepare for what to expect next from the central bank when it comes to interest rates, monetary policy, and general impressions of the economy. Andrew O'Day, Bloomberg Radio.
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7: Fox News, I'm Sue Guzman. President Trump attending the grand opening of the Theodore Roosevelt Presidential Library in North Dakota Wednesday.
8: It's amazing how we came about. A whole different set of lives, he said. So it's been really very inspiring. They've done a fantastic job with the museum.
7: Millions of Americans across 20 states under a life-threatening heat dome the next few days. It'll send temps soaring into the triple digits right through the July 4th holiday weekend. The United States moving on to the round 16 of the FIFA World Cup, defeating Bosnia and Herzegovina 2-0 Wednesday.
9: It's a long tilt, but he's got Balogun making a run off him. Can he get around to that ball? To the deflection, Balogun scores! Flo Balogun, first to react to the deflection. He'll do the LeBron celebration. It's 1-0 U.S.
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1: And at what point that you started this series did you notice, hey, something might be getting better?
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0: Great.
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0: And welcome back, George Norrie, along with Ross Allison and June Nixon. Their website at ghost.org is linked up at coasttocoastam.com. We're talking about ghosts and hauntings. Ross, has there ever been a haunting you wish you didn't ever attend?
1: No, I want to experience it all. So I'm always willing to go to some of the most craziest places you can imagine. You know, I got to walk through the Amityville house once.
0: Oh, geez.
1: Could
0: you feel the energy there?
1: You know, I try to open myself up to things like that, but I'm not always successful. This was during the time it was up for sale. So I got to walk through it during an open house. And it's interesting to know its history. That definitely gives you the chills. To think that, you know, all this family, these, you know, innocent people were murdered. But then to think of the ghost stories as well. I didn't unfortunately get to have any unique experiences there. So, and then, you know, as we've traveled all over the world, you can imagine we've been to some of the deepest, darkest places you can imagine. So I'm always willing to check things out.
0: June, have you ever been to some places where you just shake your head in disbelief?
2: Oh, there have been plenty of places where where I am in disbelief. I was trying to think. Montana State Prison, the old Montana State Prison, I had some strange experiences there. And I actually got a little frightened, which doesn't happen to me. I get startled, you know, really easy. But this time I got goosebumps and I felt like something was really close to me.
0: What created that?
2: You know, I don't know. It was in the administration building, and that's where they had one of their biggest riots ever, and three people died in the administration building. And when I was walking through the hallways, I felt like something was right behind me, right in my ear. And I started walking faster and faster and faster. I said to my friend, I said, you know, I don't know what that was. I have no idea what that was. And I had my recording, and on the recording, you hear this voice say, "It's me."
0: Oh,
2: so it kind of validated me, you know, thinking that, you know, am I going crazy? Why is this, you know, but I've never been frightened like that before in a place. But like I said, I'm more afraid of the living than I am the dead.
0: Ross, must the person be dead in order for a ghost from them to appear?
1: Well, that's an interesting question. I think with what we've encountered so far, you know, I would have to say possibly there's some psychic phenomena that I think could be at play as well. We've had situations where they believe that, you know, out-of-body experiences could be mistaken as a haunting.

0: Psychokinesis could also be mistaken as a haunting as well. So I think there's needs to be more research. I would love to think that, you know, everything is tied to a ghost, but I had a case a while back where a couple was experiencing, you know, poltergeist-like phenomena where, you know, covered doors and doors were slamming and things being thrown. And as I was doing my interview with them, I found out that a lot of times things were happening right after they'd been fighting, when the tension was really high between the two. And so I think in that situation, we're dealing with almost like a poltergeist phenomena where they were triggering, or somebody in that couple was triggering that phenomena due to the stress that they were going through whenever they were fighting.
1: What is it about old or age of a building or a place that creates more ghosts?
0: Well, I think there's definitely history has a lot to do with it. What seems to happen on the property, you know, as we were talking about, you know, with castles and stuff, you know, you think of, you know, these castles have so much history from, you know, a birth of an individual to the death of the individual. You're talking about, you know, tragic events that could happen in some of these locations as well. You know, fighting, as I was just talking about. Sometimes, you know, as we talked about with residual hauntings, you're dealing with some tragic events or just negativity that happened within the walls that somehow they record that phenomena and it just plays out over and over again. So there's so many different reasons, you know, whether, you know, somebody died on the property and they don't know how to let go and they hold on to that property and they tend to haunt that location. So there's a lot of different reasons, you know, as to why locations can be haunted.
1: June, what is it about ghost hunting that you like?
2: That I like. Well, you know, I am a big history buff. I love history. I love finding out. And it's almost like a mystery. You know, you're kind of wanting to go in and find out what's going on in this place. Is it a haunting, or is it something physical? Is it the pipes banging and people think it's footsteps walking, up the steps, or is it just the pipes clanking? It's almost like, trying to solve a mystery. Some mysteries you can't solve because, there's no explanation for it, but there's some that can be. And I really like that.
1: Are there some places you walk away just shaking your head?
2: Oh yeah. Trying to think where are some of those places that you're just like, what in the world is going on there?
0: Well, there was that one time at Chillingham Castle where we were investigating. We had just done the tour, and so, you know, the guy was, you know, taking us on the tour, and right at the end of the tour, the tour guide's like, "Well, you know what? I will point out that most people cannot be out in the woods after midnight."
1: Jeez.
0: And so us being ghost hunters, we're like, yeah, challenge
2: Yeah,
0: accepted.
2: challenge accepted. We are going to do this.
0: So this was a very dark night. It was a very cloudy night, so no moonlight or anything was. And so we're out there with our flashlights. We're wandering around in the woods, and the woods have its own ghost stories as well. In fact, we're standing around the tree they called the Hanging Tree, where they claimed, you know, people were hung from this tree, and there's bodies buried under the roots of the tree. And as we're standing out there, you know, doing our little ghost hunts, all of a sudden we start to hear women talking. Now, there were another group of women staying at the castle with us. And so we realized, oh, you know, they're probably going to go do their little ghost hunt as well. And so we're trying to track them down to see where they're at so we can get away from them, because we don't want their, you know, giggling and talking to affect our investigation, especially, you know, our recordings. So we're trying to pinpoint where they are so we can get further away from them, but we can't see them.
2: But
0: We
2: we
0: can
2: hear them
0: hear them.
2: coming closer and closer. So we're just like, okay.
0: Yeah. So There, and then another thing that we realized, well, wait a minute, we should be able to see them because you can't be walking around out here without any light. They should have, at least have flashlights or something, from their cell
2: Sure.
0: phones or something.
2: It
0: And
2: was
0: there's not even.
2: pitch black. When I say that, we turned off all of our equipment at one time and we could not see our hands in front of our face. It was
0: Yes.
2: so dark. Yeah, there's no way that anybody could have been walking in those woods without a flashlight.
0: So again, we're hearing these noises. We're hearing them talking. We can never make out what they're saying, and giggling and stuff. And so we're like, well, wait a minute. Isn't that one of the stories that the tour guide had told us?
1: Yeah.
0: That there were actually the woods were haunted by the sounds of women, because a lot of times the story was that when the ladies were done working at the castle, they would have to walk through the woods to the nearby village, to their homes. And so they were constantly walking through these woods in the dark. And so we think maybe that's what we were experiencing, was that residual energy of these women walking back to the village.
2: Yes, and we found out the other women did not go out.
0: Yeah, the next day we found out, yeah, they never left. They went after the tour, they went right back to their room.
2: Went to bed. Yeah.
1: Did you ever run into a tour guide who wishes they weren't one?
0: I've known tour guides. Being a tour guide myself for Spooked in Seattle, I've met a lot of tour guides, because we'll take tours all over whenever we go to different places. And there are some tour guides that have quit after having their own personal experiences at some of these places, because a lot of tour guides, they're not big believers in ghosts. We find out that most tour guides are actors, just doing a side gig. This is just something to make some extra money while they're, doing their shows on the theater. And they have these experiences not being believers in ghosts, and they're done. They just never want to come back and do these stories or do these tours ever again. So yeah, it happens.
1: I bet sometimes, though, they scared the living daylights out of them.
2: Yes.
1: It's amazing. How would you rate the cities in the United States for hauntings?
0: Oh, that's a tough one. As much as I travel, I've been to all 50 states. I've been all over the world. It's so hard to label what is the most haunted, because for most of us, it is all about being at the right place, right time. You hear some great stories, and you hope that when you're visiting these places, you'll have those experiences to validate those stories. But you don't always get those experiences. And so for me, yeah, there's a lot of, cities that have so much history, that are so much older than the others. And I just love that. And that's one reason why I travel, is because I, like June, I love the history. I love having the opportunity to be in these abandoned places, and have the opportunity to explore them. You get this little bit of a Indiana Jones,
1: Yeah.
0: complex, because you're in some of the most amazing places. I know we've been talking about castles, but just to be in some of these places, you may not have these incredible experiences, but when you're exploring and going into places that are not open to the public, not everybody gets to go down and explore some of these places and just sit there and take in the environment. It is such an amazing experience. So, for me, it's really hard to say, what is the most haunted. I live in Washington, near near Seattle, and that's considered one of the youngest cities in America, because Washington was one of the last states to be identified. So, when you get over to places like, New York on the East Coast, they have so much more history,
1: Sure.
0: so many more older
1: We're
0: buildings that you
1: Massachusetts, right?
0: are, yeah, those amazing places. And they have so many more stories and so much more history and older buildings that, I'm envious of. I don't get to, to explore that. Unfortunately, Seattle burned itself down in, 1886. So it had to start all over again. So we even lost some of that history as well. So I just love the fact that there are some amazing places out there for us to have the opportunity to explore.
1: June, what do you think a ghost is?
2: Oh, I think, it could be energy. It could be, hopefully it's consciousness, being passed on. But I'm really hoping it is consciousness and energy, for an intelligent haunting anyway.
1: Do you think that's what it is, though?
2: I hope that's what it is. I could say I hope it's the consciousness and the energy that are just passing along. And, I wish I knew. I wish I
0: Well,
2: knew that, I really do.
0: if you think about it, June, one of the biggest things that we capture during an investigation are EVPs.
2: Right.
0: So when you go in and you are in a controlled environment and you know the protocol that we follow, and you ask a question into the air and you play it back and you get a direct answer to that question, it's like there is something intelligent out there
2: Yeah.
0: that is
2: That
0: trying to communicate to us.
2: Yeah.
0: So for me, it's fascinating for me when I get to see her experience things like that. Because, like I said, June tends to be more of a skeptic than myself because I've had probably more experiences than her. But when she, can't explain things, and I'm like, see, here you go, June. This is what I'm talking about.
2: I try to rationalize everything. I try to find there has to be a reason for this. It just can't, but sometimes you just can't rationalize it. And yeah.
1: What percent is that?
0: Well, I'd have to say for me, there's always, you're always going to second guess yourself whenever you have an experience. I've been in places where, where I've been touched or I've heard my name being called. And when I have those experiences, I'm just like, okay, did I really experience that? Is this something more psychological? What could explain this? And as trying to be a good ghost hunter, you have to go through those debunking steps first before you put it out there and say, okay, I can't explain this. Maybe somebody else out there. That's why we have to publish our findings and get it out there so that hopefully somebody else can come back with a more logical answer or reason why we encountered this. But in most cases, they can't. And so that's why we are paranormal investigators. We're still trying to explore a lot of this and have those answers and find those answers, I should say. So it is tough to identify that. But I know there's something out there, and I've seen June even be puzzled, walking away shaking her head.
1: Ross Allison and June Nixon, we will be back in a moment on Coast to Coast AM, and we'll take phone calls from folks who want to know more about ghost hunting.
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10: Rocked by overnight attacks. I'm Sue Guzman, Fox News. Russia launching a large-scale attack on Ukraine's capital overnight, leaving 13 people dead and dozens injured. The attack, with ballistic and cruise missiles and drones damaging buildings and civilian infrastructure across Kyiv. Meanwhile, Russians are feeling the pain at the pump as Ukraine has been striking deeper inside its borders. Fox's Greg Palcott.
11: Long lines at gas stations all across the country as locals deal with shortages, rationing, restrictions, dry pumps. Prices more than doubling at $9 a gallon. New for a country typically energy self-sufficient. Clashes on the front lines turning into fistfights on the gas lines as social media videos show impatient customers duking it out. All due to Ukraine's new strategy, intensifying its long-range drone and missile attacks hitting Russian energy infrastructure near and far. 50 reported strikes in the last 3 months. One target hit twice this week, knocking out a chunk of Russian refinery capacity. It's not just individuals affected. It's also farmers, service providers, companies. Even Russian President Putin can't cover this one up.
10: Ukrainian President Vladimir Zelensky says the strategy is about making it harder for Russia to continue its war effort by targeting the infrastructure that sustains it. President Trump is optimistic that a deal can be worked out as negotiators continue peace meetings in Qatar.
12: The Wall Street Journal reports that he actually shelved renewed military action against the regime in order to keep diplomacy on track. That's also a sentiment, by the way, echoed by the vice president.
13: If they try to start shooting at commercial vessels again, that's going to change our calculus. But right now, what the president has said is go and make a deal, go and negotiate in good faith, and that's what he's empowered us to do.
12: The Journal also reports the president has told AAT he's prepared to let talks continue past the August 18th deadline rather than risk yet another military clash, if at all possible.
10: Fox's Kevin Cork, America's listening to Fox News.
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10: The U.S. beginning the knockout stage at the FIFA World Cup Wednesday. Fox's Tony Genualdo with a recap.
18: The United States is moving on to the round of 16 at the FIFA World Cup.
19: To the deflection, Balligan scores! Flo Balligan, first to react to the deflection. He'll do the LeBron celebration. It's 1-0 U.S.
18: Courtesy of Fox, Flo Balligan scoring for the U.S. in the 45th minute against Bosnia and Herzegovina. The U.S. took a 1-0 lead into the half, but in the second half, Balligan was sent off with a red card after stepping on the ankle of a Bosnian player. But shorthanded, playing 10 on 11, the Americans got a cushion on a free kick from Malik Tillman in the 82nd minute. They win it 2-0 to advance. They will play Belgium on Monday night in Seattle. Tony Genualdo, Fox News.
10: Tens of millions of people in the Midwest and Northeast dealing with record-breaking temperatures. Forecasters warn it could last through most of the holiday weekend. New Jersey Governor Mikey Sherrill with some advice.
20: If you're going out, drink water, stay in the shade, be smart.
10: In New York City, where a heat emergency has been declared, hundreds of cooling centers have been opened. Heat indices of 105 expected Friday in Raleigh, North Carolina, 109 in Memphis. And Taylor Swift and Travis Kelce will reportedly tie the knot at Madison Square Garden in New York City on Friday.
21: We know it's a black tie affair, and the only reason we even have these details is because a source was able to get their hands on a New York City permit that lays it all out here, outlines a rehearsal dinner July 2nd at the Garden with about 100 guests, followed by a wedding celebration on the 3rd with about 1,000 people. So there's going to be a lot of crowds, a lot of paparazzi. And this week, crews spent hours, and I mean hours, unloading boxes of equipment outside the Garden, including decorative tree branches outside of what appeared to be this black tie celebration. There is a strict no cell phone policy for guests, vendors, and even security.
10: Fox's Alexis McAdams reporting, and reportedly some members of Kelce's team staying at a nearby hotel over the weekend. I'm Sue Guzman. This is Fox News.
22: Here's your WHOP Weather Center forecast. Slight chance of thunderstorms today, otherwise mainly clear skies. Highs level off around 96. Northeasterly winds at around 5 miles an hour. Lows level off around 76. Tonight, slight chance for storms. Mainly sunny skies. Tomorrow, slight chance of thunderstorms. High of 96. That's the forecast from the WHOP Weather Center. I'm meteorologist Megan Mulford. Right now, 80.
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0: And welcome back, June Nixon, Ross Allison with us. Ross, when you're teaching students the strangeness of the paranormal world, what do they want to know?
1: They want to know if it's real. You know, they want to know when they are fascinated with these television shows, do people really experience a lot of this stuff? So when I approach them in a more honest way and share my personal experiences with them, I think I tend to open more minds as to what's going on in the paranormal world, because people tend to forget that most of these television shows or even streaming shows tend to focus on the entertainment factor. They want to keep the audience focused. That's why they tend to focus on the more dramatic storylines and experiences. So when I tell them, you know, yeah, it is fascinating when you do have these strange encounters. But there is more to it than what we tend to see in most media.
0: Do they even try to recreate stuff and make it up to make it seem so dramatic?
1: Oh, for the television shows? Oh, yeah. I've been on lots of them. I've been cut from shows because they want me to make my story scarier. And when I won't do it, or when they tell me, you know, hey, Ross, that's a great story. Can you tell us that you'll never come back here again? And I'm just like, you know, I'm not going to go on national television as a ghost hunter and say I'm too scared to come back. You know, I think that affects my credibility because I would love to come back in most cases. So, yeah, it is tough when a lot of these shows want to focus on the drama and, you know, kind of twist the stories to tell a better story. And I think the secret to my success is I'm just open and honest with everybody. And I think people appreciate that.
0: Do you agree with that, June?
2: Oh, yes, definitely. Yes.
0: Of all the things you've done in the field of ghost hunting, what would you say, this is for you first, June, is the most shocking thing you've gone through?
2: Most shocking thing I've gone through. Oh my gosh, that's a loaded question. you know, we've had so many incredible moments. Well, there was one time when we were investigating the old Homestead restaurant that had partially burnt down. And I know that Ross and I were downstairs, we're doing an EVP session. We're asking questions, and next thing you know, we're hearing heavy footsteps right above us. Heavy footsteps. There's no one upstairs. We know that. And also on the place that they are walking, no one can walk there because the floor was almost burnt through. So we're hearing this and we're like, you know, oh my gosh, we are hearing heavy footsteps right now. And we even went upstairs afterwards because it lasted a full minute, at least a full minute. We were just standing there and we went upstairs.
1: That too, because I was slowly trying to sneak upstairs without disturbing it. Because we were wrapping up for the night. We had actually pulled all of our equipment. So normally we would have recorders and cameras up there recording everything, but we had already pulled everything. We were wrapping, getting ready to go. And as we were just finishing up, that's when we heard, and it sounded like heavy boots walking on the floor. And so, yeah, I was sneaking up the stairs quietly, step by step, just hoping not to disturb it so I can get close enough to record it as well. And as soon as I got halfway up the steps, it just completely stopped. And once it stopped, we all just went up there. And we were trying to figure out what was causing that.
2: Yeah, we had to make sure it wasn't somebody, but we thought there's no way anybody could be walking across that floor because it was almost burnt through. And we knew if it was a real person or a physical person, a live person, they would fall through the floor. And that was pretty shocking. You know, we've had other.
1: And that's where we got that.
2: Yeah, that was also the night we got the shadow person.
1: Yeah, no, that's a great video that's been played through a lot of media shows where we had started. It's not the same investigation night, but after that experience, we went back multiple times And we went back one time, and we had a small team of, I think it was the four of us. And we there was two people downstairs. Me and June were just setting up upstairs. We were at the top of the stairs setting up our cameras, getting ready to walk around the upstairs area. And little did I know, as I was setting up my camera, I had moved my camera upwards. And right when I moved it upwards, you can clearly see this dark, shadowy figure peek around the corner and then just quickly dart back.
2: Yeah, it was
1: And that.
2: pretty amazing. He was shown on Paranormal Caught on Tape with that clip. So
1: Yeah.
2: yeah, it was pretty
0: Has
2: really interesting.
0: either one of you been on the haunted Queen Mary out here in LA?
2: Oh
1: Oh,
2: yeah.
1: yes. That is another good one.
2: Oh,
1: Lots
2: love
1: of, yeah, it's a lot of great history there. In fact, I do have an EVP that I capture that I play on some of my lectures where I was walking up to one of the other investigators that was just ahead of me. And as I'm walking, I'm just, trying to record everything, making sure I'm getting everything as much as possible. And as I turn around, I can see somebody walking up, they're probably a good, 20 feet behind me, and they're starting to walk up to me. And in the recording, you can hear somebody say, "He's right behind you."
0: so
1: Yeah.
2: cool.
0: Let's take some calls. They're lining up for you. Let's start with John in Florida. Welcome to the program. Hi, John.
3: Hi, good show.
0: Thank you,
3: I
0: sir.
3: want to give you a ghost story, and also I want to give you an idea of that we are all ghosts. Don't say my soul, say me and my body. The brain is just the computer we use to run the body with, but we take the mind. And with us as a spiritual being, when we go and get a new body and a new life. So, if you see a ghost and it seems like it's disappointed in being there, tell it to go down to the hospital and get a mother and be born again. We had a friend of mine and I were working on a building that had been a home for old people, and a lot of people died there, and they had a place down in the basement where they would put the bodies while they were waiting for the mortuary to come. And we walked down the hall to get into that space, which was cleared out now, of course. But there was these big wire racks on that we walked past on the way into the room. We both sat down and we were talking. And my friend said, "Oh, wow, it's very spooky in here." And I said, "Doesn't seem spooky to me." Crash! One of the big metal shelves fell over in the hall. Nobody was around it or anything. It just fell over, and I said to him, "Okay, it's spooky. Let's find another place to sit."
2: That's
3: So,
2: great.
0: how does that happen, Ross?
1: Well, I definitely think that a lot of times they're just trying to let you know that they're there. I know most people will be frightened by an experience like that, but for me, I take it as, hey, this is the best way I can let you know that I'm here. Come over here and talk to me. So I think there is a lot of situations where physical phenomena does happen, things being moved. In fact, we were doing an investigation at one of the castles. Well, it was actually Chillingham Castle, where we were standing in a room, and I had asked, "Can you give me a sign that you're here?" And right when I asked that, the door started to open all by itself. And I was like, "Okay, if that's you, can you shut the door?" And
2: No,
1: right when I said that,
2: you said you had them open it just a little bit, and then you said, "Can you make it go a little wider?" And then it opened all the way up.
1: that's right. That's right.
2: And then you said, "Yeah,
1: Can you
2: can you
1: shut the door?"
2: shut the door?"
1: Yep,
2: That
1: and
2: was
1: it shut the
2: amazing.
1: door.
2: That was so
1: So
2: cool.
1: yeah. So there was two, interactions where I said, "Yeah, could you make the door open wider?" And it opened wider right after I'd asked that. And I said, "Okay, can you shut the door?" And right when I said that, the door slammed shut. So yeah.
0: What does that tell you about the paranormal world, Ross?
1: Well, it tells me that there's definitely something intelligent there. It can hear and understand us just as much as, you know, what limited communication we can get from them as well. So that's something to go by, because if we can have that, those intelligent responses, hopefully we can collect more data to validate that there is something out there that is responding to us.
0: Next up, let's go to Sue in North Carolina, east of the Rockies. Hi, Sue.
4: Hello.
0: Go ahead, Susie.
4: Hi, yeah, boy, it's hot. It was 98 today.
0: That's hot.
4: Yep,
0: that's
4: hot. Getting warmer. Yeah, I had a question. Wonderful guests. I was wondering if there are a number of hauntings in, like, particular places of this country. Are there, like, more or less hauntings in, you know, certain places in this country?
0: Why don't you take that, June?
2: Well, you know, one thing I can say is I think a lot, there are different parts of the country that believe more in ghosts, like the southern states. A lot of the southern states, they really have a stronger belief in spirits and ghosts, so a lot more reported. You know, like Ross had said before, it's hard to say. You know, Seattle, Washington is one of the newest cities in the United States, and it has a lot of ghost stories. But, you know, you compare it to New York, Massachusetts, or any of those others, and they have so much history and everything, but it's really hard to say. But I know the South kind of reports a lot more ghost stories, because I think they're more, they have their, a lot of in ghosts
1: beliefs
2: and,
1: in it, yeah.
2: Or beliefs, yeah.
0: Does the age of the city have a lot to do with it, Ross?
1: Well, I think it helps in most cases when you have some historic buildings, especially if they look more Gothic than anything, people will tend to apply ghost stories to them, whether they're haunted or not.
2: Right.
1: We all want to believe that that spooky old house that's been abandoned for 30 years has definitely got to be haunted, when there may not be anything there at all. So,
2: old theaters and things like that. It's like they all have ghost stories.
1: Yeah. So, you know, like June said, you know, there is a cultural belief, and that can vary from, you know, east to west and north and south. We all have our, you know, the customs that we carry from our ancestors. Mm-hmm. So those stories can carry on. So it's one of those things that, yeah, we want to believe that ghosts are everywhere, but in most cases, it's hard to prove that.
0: Let's go to Gene in Citrus Heights, California, west of the Rockies. Hello, Gene. Good morning.
5: Good morning, George. Hello, Gene and Ross. Thank you for taking my call. Yes, I have a two-part question. I'd like to know if with the house that that the woman supposedly asked her parents what the energy you felt there was, and also the Pennsylvania State Prison, I think it is, or hospital that they built a Halloween attraction out of, but supposedly it's really haunted, so they just build around it. So I was just wondering what energy you felt, what were your experiences?
0: That would
5: on
0: be
5: both
0: the Lizzie Borden place, right?
5: Yes.
1: Oh, yes, Lizzie Borden. I actually have had the pleasure of being there a number of times. Great location. Definitely can give you the chills knowing that, yes, the true story is that the family was murdered there. Whether it was Lizzie or not, you do have the axe murders that took place. So it is a great story, a great, I hate to say great, you know, tragic event, but when it comes to ghosts, they tend to focus on places where tragedy does happen, especially when people are suddenly killed. There is belief that spirits can linger when they don't know that they have passed on. So a place like the Lizzie Borden House has the perfect recipe for being a haunted location. I unfortunately don't have any ghost experiences to share from those places, because I didn't have the opportunity to spend the night, but I have been there for a few hours doing mini investigation, I should say. But when it comes to the prison, oh my gosh, that has been
0: That's the Eastern State Penitentiary, right, in Philadelphia?
1: I've been to that one. I'm not sure if that's the one that the caller was talking about, but I've been to quite a few prisons. Yeah. In fact, you're talking about the one in Philadelphia, Eastern State Penitentiary.
0: Right. Closed in 71.
1: I was the first to investigate that place. It was back in 2002, before this ghost hunting, fad started up. I was doing a filming for a television show, and they had sent us out to that prison, and we got to spend the night there. And I was brought in because I had always been more advanced than a lot of the other ghost hunting teams, so I'd like to focus on more of a scientific approach and collect as much data as possible. And we were using our Spectre system, and they had put us in Death Row, the area that is one of the most known areas to be haunted. And I remember we got a lot of interesting readings in that area when we had set it up to be monitored for a good 20 minutes with no interference. And I should say no interference with the living. So when we went back and looked at our readings, we had movement readings. We had light phenomena happening in there. So it was a great place, but I do have one story that I can share from that place. I remember we were taking a break from filming, and me and my tech lead, we kind of wandered off on our own just to explore. It was just amazing to have this prison to ourselves. And we went down one of the walkways, and as we were coming back, we started to hear footsteps behind us. You know, we would take a few footsteps and then we'd stop and listen. And of course, we'd hear this step, step.
0: Yeah.
1: Step, step. And, you know, being intrigued, I'm one of those people that don't scream and run away. I start going towards the noises and I started, you know, trying to get closer and closer to it. And every time I'd take a couple steps, I'd stop and I'd hear it go step, step, step, step. And I'm getting closer and closer and closer to it. And I realize it's coming from this one cell. And so I immediately go into the cell and I'm just waiting for something to appear and make itself known. And all of a sudden I hear this step, step right in the cell. And I realize what we're hearing is water leaking down, splashing onto the floor.
0: You never know. We're going to come back with you, Ross, in June and take final calls on Coast to Coast AM.
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1: And this update is brought to you by Four Seasons Catering. Our extreme heat warning continues until 8 p.m. Friday. Heat index values will hover around 110 degrees, making heat-related illnesses more likely for people of all ages. Stay hydrated, wear light-colored, loose-fitting clothing, and take numerous breaks in air conditioning if working outside. The Western Kentucky State Fair is full steam ahead as we head into Thursday, with Christian County Farm Bureau Day bringing the first of the truck and tractor pulls to the grandstands. Farm Bureau members will be able to get in for free until 6 p.m. as long as they have their coupon to show. And starting in September, Hopkinsville Solid Waste Enterprise announced it'll transition from a weekly bulk item collection to a twice-a-month collection schedule to reduce operational costs. Deontay Berry reporting for WHOP News.
2: Here's your WHOP Weather Center forecast. Slight chance of thunderstorms today, otherwise mainly clear skies. Highs level off around 96. Northeasterly winds at around 5 miles an hour. Lows level off around 76. Tonight, slight chance for storms. Mainly sunny skies. Tomorrow, slight chance of thunderstorms. High of 96. That's the forecast from the WHOP Weather Center. I'm meteorologist Megan Mulford. Currently, 78.
3: This is a Bloomberg Monday Minute. Next year is the 20th birthday of the Apple iPhone. And ahead of that, Apple is planning quite a bash in the form of several new products. Now sources tell Bloomberg those products will include non-phone devices. Apple is preparing an upgraded iPad Pro line with internal improvements including faster chips and a MacBook Pro featuring an all-new design for next year. That's on top of Apple's planned launch of several new devices including a second-generation iPhone Air and a new entry-level iPhone. It's been a favorite joke of Tesla boss Elon Musk to link himself with the number 420, which since the 1970s has been popularly associated with cannabis. But new research finds that Tesla investors are in on the joke. A strategist at Vanda Research has discovered that the total amount of Tesla stock purchases over 5 days jumps on average from $87 million to $135 million whenever Tesla's stock price moves above 420. Andrew O'Day, Bloomberg Radio.
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6: Fox News, I'm Ted Linder. The United States is moving on to the round of 16 of the FIFA World Cup, defeating Bosnia and Herzegovina 2-0 Wednesday.
7: Flicks it along Tillman. He's got Balogun making a run off him. Can he get around to that ball? To the deflection, Balogun scores! Flo Balogun, first to react to the deflection. He'll do the LeBron celebration. It's 1-0 U.S.
6: And audio courtesy of Fox, the U.S. taking on Belgium on Monday. The first heat wave of summer 2026 is gripping the central and eastern U.S. ahead of the 4th of July holiday weekend. New Jersey Governor Mikey Sherrill on Wednesday.
8: This is not the type of heat wave we've seen in a while. This, I think the last time was about 14 years ago. This is extreme, extreme heat.
6: More than 65 million people across 20 states are forecast to reach temperatures of 100 degrees this week. Stay up to date with the latest on the heat wave with the Fox Weather app. America's listening to Fox News.
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0: And welcome back, George Norrie, along with Ross Allison and June Nixon. Ross and June, the Eastern State Penitentiary is where Al Capone was housed, and he complained that he was visited by a haunted ghost. Did you know that, Ross?
1: Yeah, it was one of his victims in the St. Valentine Massacre. Yeah, he thought that one of those guys was out there haunting him, and he'd be heard in the middle of the night screaming, "Leave me alone, leave me alone." Yeah, it's a pretty interesting story, and it's cool when you visit there. You can actually see his old cell that he actually had it all decorated. They allowed him to have, you know, furniture, and there was like a old radio there and everything. So he had a little cell that was a little bit of luxury there.
0: It wasn't great, but it was pretty good for him, huh?
1: It was.
0: Was there ever a time that you did not believe in the afterlife?
1: You know, it's like I said, I'm not sure what to believe. I want to say I'm more of a believer than anything, because I've been doing this for long enough and had enough experiences to say that there's something to this. We're not wasting our time. Do we have all the answers? No. But I'd have to say that, you know, there were times that, yeah, you always second guess yourself whenever you have an experience, and you're always wondering, well, you know, could that have been debunked? Am I, you know, is this more psychological than it is, you know, a physical haunting? So I want to say, yeah, there's always going to be doubt. But for me, there's more of these experiences that say there's something to this, and that's why I'm still here. That's why I'm still doing these shows. That's why I'm still investigating, because I know there's something out there, and I just want to know what it is.
0: I knew somebody who was on a motorcycle accident. He died on it. And we went to his funeral, and it was an open casket. And I'm looking at the body, and it just, for some reason, and this was the only time it's ever happened to me, I felt, what if there's no afterlife? This is it for him. It's all over with. It's done. And it was a stark, horrible feeling. Mm-hmm. So bad that I hoped to God that there was an afterlife. What happened to me? What was going over me?
1: Well, I can't even imagine. You know, you hear so many stories, you know, with so many guests that you've had on your shows, that you kind of have to have this open mind to all these different theories and ideas that come across your table. And then to be in the situation to think that, gosh, you know, is there any truth to any of this? You know, that can be kind of a slap in the face. But I just want to believe there's something to this. You know, there's so many credible

0: people out there. You know, put aside, you know, the people with mental illness or, you know, people that just are looking for their 15 minutes of fame. But there are some people that I've come across throughout my career that I just know that they believe what they experienced is true, that there is something to this.
1: June, did you ever have any doubts?
2: Oh, yeah, I've had some doubts. And there are some times that all of a sudden I'll be thinking about this. I'll be thinking, it's like, you know, what is it going to be like? I mean, if I die and there's just nothingness, and it just makes you, you know, a chill over your whole body. But
0: well, I know with June, you know, your mother had recently passed away.
2: Yeah.
0: And I know that was something very hard for you, and you were wanting some sort of confirmation that if she was out there, that she would at least let you know. And there was that one amazing experience you had.
2: Yeah, that was wild. It was all of a sudden, it's like it was the day, what was like almost the day of the anniversary of her death. And all of a sudden I smelled this really strong perfume. And I was like, have I smelled that before? And it just hit me really hard. And I realized that it was my mom's perfume. And my dog was acting really, really weird and everything. And I called Ross and I said, you know, I think that was my mom. I think that was my mom's perfume. And Ross said, well, maybe the neighbors are using some fabric softener or something that's really strong. And I said, no, I don't think so. I think that was my mom's perfume. And then that's when I realized it was the anniversary of her death. And I thought, I think she just came by to say hi because I smelled it and then it went away just as quickly. You know, scents don't usually do that. When you have a scent in the air that's a strong perfume, it kind of dwindles for a while to leave. And I don't know, I felt pretty comforted by that.
1: All right, so Let's go to calls for both of you. Steve in Tennessee to kick us off. Hey, Steven, go ahead.
3: Hey, George, what's the latest on Captain Sullenberger?
1: Sully, I'd have to check on that, but he's doing okay.
3: Okay. Hey, have either of you ever been to, there's two old prisons in Tennessee. One of them's in Nashville, and they've used it for filming quite a bit. And the other one is Brushy Mountain State Prison. It's up in East Tennessee. Have you ever been to either one of those?
2: Oh, yes.
0: Definitely Brushy Mountain. In fact, some of the most amazing experiences that I've had, were in our documentary Parasense. And, that actually is where I teamed up with scientists and we had some amazing experiences where we were trying to prove touch. And I actually, with the tracking system that we had developed, it was interesting because one of the, guys actually got scratched, and we had documented this. You know, we always look over our subjects before the experiment and then right after. And sure enough, right after the experiment, he had a bleeding scratch on him. And so we went back through our equipment and we found that at the moment that he got scratched, something approached him and then left. And it was just amazing to have that confirmation.
1: Sure was. Sully, by the way, was that great pilot that he's retired now with U.S. Airways, who brought down a plane in the Hudson Bay with 155 people aboard. Everybody was safe.
0: Well, yeah, that's right.
2: Awesome.
1: That was a miracle.
2: Yes, definitely.
1: Ross, where do your travels take you next?
0: Oh, gosh, it's hard to say. I got my lecture tour coming up in October, so that usually takes me all over the East Coast where I'll be lecturing. I'm looking at going back to China and Japan to do some more investigations. I just got back from doing London and Paris, so I had some pretty cool fun things there. And then me and June just got back from doing a trip where we investigated some amazing places throughout Italy and we're constantly on the go. It never stops for us.
1: Ross, how do people in other countries look at ghosts?
0: You know, and that's one of the most fascinating things when it comes to investigating the paranormal. I remember being in Rome and wanting to investigate in the catacombs. And I remember approaching them and saying, hey, you know, do you mind? And I should point out, this is before the ghost hunting fad. So I, you know, wanted to do an investigation in the catacombs, and they just didn't understand what the concept of ghost hunting was. It was just like, yes, it's haunted. Yes, we have ghosts. Why do you need to prove this?
2: What's the big deal?
0: Yeah. So it was interesting just to find that they were very open to it. And yet you go to places like, you know, China and Japan, and you want to do investigating, and they're like, no, you do not go into these places.
2: It's dangerous. It's too dangerous.
0: Yeah, it's one of those things that, you know, if somebody dies on a property, they're known to just lock it up and throw away the key and never go back to it ever again. And so I just find that so fascinating, just the different cultural beliefs when it comes to the paranormal, where you get a lot of these European countries that are like so open to it and so accepting that you don't need proof that ghosts exist. They're there. They know that they're there. Mm-hmm. And then you go to some, you know, countries where it's just like they don't want to accept it. They don't want to know about it. They just want to leave it alone. So it is very fascinating, and it can be challenging as a paranormal investigator having these opportunities to try and investigate their haunts.
1: Let's go to Rick in Massachusetts. Rick, you're up. Go ahead, sir.
4: Hi, guys. How are you?
1: Good, Rick.
4: Hey.
1: Go ahead. Oh, we lost him. He's gone. Let's try Nancy in Buffalo, New York, east of the Rockies. Hi, Nance.
5: Hi. Hi, George.
1: Hi there.
5: I'm a longtime listener, and I appreciate all your programs.
1: Thank you very much.
5: And Ross and June, I think you're very brave for all the work that you've been doing.
0: Thank you.
5: But I have a very personal experience. I'm a retired teacher. I own my own house, and I live in the upstairs apartment, and I have rented the downstairs apartment, and I had a boyfriend living in the downstairs apartment, and he did die, and then I don't know, remember how soon afterwards this happened, but I'm upstairs in my bedroom laying down, and I have one lamp on in the room, and I'm laying on my right side, and then all of a sudden, I can feel a pressure, like somebody's holding me on my two shoulders from behind, a pressure. And I open my eyes, and I'm thinking, this is not a dream. This is really happening. And I say to myself, well, God is protecting me, but I don't want to look around because I'm afraid I might see a horrible person. And so it gradually releases, and then I hear footsteps, clomp, clomp, clomp, going to the dining room door, slam the door shut, and then I had more footsteps all the way down to the front door and slam the front door shut.
2: Wow.
5: Very loud.
0: Wow.
5: So I stayed in bed for about a half an hour. I was really scared. I didn't know what to do. So finally I did get up to make sure that the doors were closed, you know, and everything was okay. But that's the only time that's ever happened to me, and that was really something. I've heard that ghosts have like electrical bodies or something, so I could see how they could hug somebody that way.
1: Your thoughts, Ross?
0: It brings up a story that my great-grandmother told me, that one night she was just laying in bed, and all of a sudden she felt somebody crawl in bed with her and put his arms around her. And then he kept saying, I'm sorry, I'm sorry. And she was terrified. She couldn't move. She couldn't do anything. And then it finally just faded away. And she found out the very next day that her ex-husband had died that night.
1: Oh, geez.
0: And I think it was just him visiting her to apologize, you know, for what he had put her through while they were together. And I think in that situation, you know, for her, maybe it was her boyfriend coming back and just, you know, embracing her and just letting her know that he's there. So I think spirit has that capability.
1: How long does it take, Ross, for the dead to realize they're dead?
0: I don't know. In some cases, I don't think that they know and will ever know. You know, it's still one of those situations where we're not even sure how well we can communicate to them and how well they can communicate back to us. So in some cases where people are dealing with paranormal phenomena and they're terrified of it, I also have to remind clients that, you know, sometimes you're almost dealing with a case of where you're counseling the spirit because you're trying to get them to understand what the situation is. And sometimes that counseling is to let them know that they have passed, that they can move on. They don't need to stay here on this property. Maybe, you know, they're here because they were watching over their families and their family has moved on. Their kids have grown up and moved on and married and had their own families, and they don't know how to move forward. And so you kind of have to convince the spirit, like, hey, you can move on now. And it's not just as simple as just saying it that one time. Sometimes it may be a daily reminder to get it through to them that they can move on, that they don't need to be here anymore.
1: Let's go to John in Wisconsin. John, take it away.
6: Hello, George.
7: Brief comments, please. I think one of the reasons that we are confused about ghosts or we dismiss them is because our human instinct is to sensationalize the story, make it more juicy, more marketable. But then we confuse facts with fiction. In Wisconsin, southeastern Wisconsin, there's a ghost called the Beast of Bray Road.
1: Yep.
7: And the beast mm-hmm. has been there forever. And over the generations, much has been added to the story to make it more marketable, more TV-friendly. And it confuses everybody, which is unfortunate. So I want to end my comments by saying this. I commend Ross for being transparent and not going on television to sensationalize stories to make the producers of the TV happy, because then we confuse facts with fiction. Well done to both of you. George, thank you for taking my call.
1: They do that. Ross, I want to thank you. And June, thank you. Keep in touch, both of you. And your websites are linked up at coasttocoastam.com. Fascinating people. For Dan Galante, Tom Danheiser, Sue Trikas, Lex Lonehood, Sean Ladasur, Alec Fernandez, Tim Banal, George Knapp, and Richard Serrett, I'm George Norrie, somewhere out there on Coast to Coast AM. We'll see you on our next edition. Until then, be safe, everyone.

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5: Talks with Iran. I'm Ted Lindner, Fox News. U.S. negotiators in Qatar for talks with mediators as the administration tries to work out final details of a peace plan with Iran. This is the administration hasn't taken military options off of the table. Fox's Trey Yinks with the latest for us this morning.
6: Amid reports that President Trump is still considering military options against Iran, he was asked about the state of negotiations and the memorandum of understanding. Special envoys Kushner and Witkoff met Tuesday with the prime minister of Qatar in Doha. The conversations focused on advancing the MOU with Iran that involves keeping the Strait of Hormuz open and starting discussions on Iran's nuclear program. Technical talks on the nuclear issue are moving forward today as planned as traffic continues to increase in the strait. U.S. mediators remain confident the current framework could lead to Iran making serious nuclear concessions.
5: Meantime, Russia launched a large-scale attack on Ukraine's capital overnight, leaving at least 13 people dead, many others injured. The attack with ballistic and cruise missiles and drones damaging buildings and civilian infrastructure across Kyiv. Russia continuing to feel the pain at the pump as Ukraine strikes deeper inside its borders. Fox's Greg Palcott.
7: Long lines at gas stations all across the country as locals deal with shortages, rationing, restrictions, dry pumps. Prices more than doubling at $9 a gallon. New for a country typically energy self-sufficient. Clashes on the front lines turning into fistfights on the gas lines as social media videos show impatient customers duking it out. All due to Ukraine's new strategy, intensifying its long-range drone and missile attacks hitting Russian energy infrastructure near and far. 50 reported strikes in the last 3 months. One target hit twice this week, knocking out a chunk of Russian refinery capacity. It's not just individuals affected. It's also farmers, service providers, companies. Even Russian President Putin can't cover this one up.
5: And the U.S. beats Bosnia and Herzegovina 2-0 to reach the round of 16 in the World Cup. 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
5: Later this morning, the Labor Department releasing the key jobs report for the month of June. Fox's Hillary Barsky has a preview for us.
10: Economists are expecting that employers added 110,000 jobs in June, trailing May's much stronger than expected tally of 172,000. The unemployment rate is forecast to hold steady at 4.3% for the fourth consecutive month. After a sluggish 2025, the labor market has showed resilience and picked up with the average year-to-date pace of about 114,000 new jobs per month. The key question is whether the labor market is still strong enough to support more Fed tightening or whether slower hiring and any uptick in unemployment is a sign that the oil shock and broader uncertainty are taking a toll on the economy. Hillary Barsky, Fox News.
5: Record-breaking high temperatures expected to affect millions of people in the central and eastern U.S. through the 4th of July holiday weekend.
11: More than 65 million people across 20 states could see temperatures top 100 degrees this week, with more than 150 million currently under heat alerts. New York City Mayor Zoran Mamdani says if the forecast holds, it could be the city's hottest 4th of July since 2010.
12: The city has opened hundreds of cooling centers across the five boroughs. We have also launched a fleet of more than a dozen cool vans where New Yorkers can access medical care and resources.
11: Forecasters are expecting Friday heat indices of 105 in Raleigh, North Carolina, 109 in Memphis, Tennessee, and 110 in Washington, D.C. Extreme heat is the number one weather-related killer in the U.S. In New York City, Tanya J. Powers, Fox News.
5: And cops say at least eight monks are dead after a pickup truck driven by an 11-year-old boy crashed into a group of 35 on a pilgrimage. This happening in Thailand. Five of the monks were declared dead at the scene. The others died later at a hospital. And Taylor Swift and Travis Kelce reportedly going to be tying the knot Friday in New York City at Madison Square Garden. I'm Ted Lindner. This is Fox News.
13: Here's your WHOP Weather Center forecast. Mainly sunny today with a slight chance for storms. Highs around 96. Northeasterly winds at around 5 miles an hour. Mainly clear again tonight. Slight chance for storms. Lows around 76. Slight chance of thunderstorms. Tomorrow, high temperatures reach up to 96, mainly sunny skies. That's the forecast from the WHOP Weather Center. I'm meteorologist Megan Mulford. Right now, it's 79 degrees.
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16: This is America in the Morning from Westwood One. I'm John Trout. It's Thursday, July 2nd, 2026. Here's what's coming up on America in the Morning.
17: Records released by the government show President Trump's personal wealth grew substantially in his first year back in the White House. I'm John Stolness in Washington.
18: The Federal Reserve's new chief appears to be dimming President Trump's hopes for interest rate cuts. Sagar Meghani, Washington.
16: A Kelce Swift wedding at Madison Square Garden. NYPD Police Commissioner Jessica Tisch.
19: We will make sure that we have the appropriate resources.
20: Stocks were down to start this new month of July and the third quarter. I'm Jessica Ettinger.
21: The Justice Department and 17 states reached settlement agreements with three major egg producers this week. I'm Lisa Dwyer.
16: All ahead on America in the Morning. It's 7 after. A new report shows President Trump's personal wealth grew substantially the first year of his second term in the White House. John Stolness has more from Washington.
17: The report showed the president personally made more than $2 billion last year, with about half of that coming from cryptocurrency investments. The data shows President Trump took in more than $600 million in royalties from meme coins sold by a company he and his two oldest sons, Donald Trump Jr. and Eric Trump, established just before he won the 2024 election. Called World Liberty Financial, the company was a joint venture with Steve Witkoff, who is currently serving as foreign envoy to the president. In addition, just a couple days before his second inauguration, a firm with ties to the United Arab Emirates paid $500 million for a 49% stake in that company. All told, the president reported more than $1.2 billion of income just from the meme coins and World Liberty Financial. Speaking to reporters at Andrews Air Force Base, the president declared he's had no role in shaping his personal wealth since taking office.
0: I don't get involved in my personal. We have funds that run my money.
1: But you are benefiting.
0: Well, I've made a lot of money before I became president, and they invest my money, and I don't talk to them. I don't even speak to them. So I have many people, I don't know what they call it, closed accounts or something. You put your money in, and that's it. I don't talk to them. They're big institutions. And they run it. But yeah, I've had a great career. In business, I've had a great career.
17: However, critics argue Trump is using the office of the presidency to enrich himself, his family, and close friends. Richard Painter is a former White House ethics lawyer who told CNN he's never seen anything like this from a sitting president.
22: We've never seen this much money made by a U.S. president. We've never seen substantial conflicts of interest for any U.S. president since the Civil War, financial conflicts of interest. Every other president has voluntarily divested themselves of conflicts of interest with the presidency, except for Donald Trump.
17: The 927-page report shows the president earned hundreds of millions of dollars from his properties, including Mar-a-Lago and his golf resort in Doral, Florida. He also holds stocks in some of the world's largest companies, including NVIDIA, which he allowed to sell powerful microchips to China last year. He also reported 11 gifts, 10 of them tickets to sporting events, such as Super Bowl 59 and the Daytona 500. I'm John Stolness in Washington.
16: The Federal Reserve's new chairman signals a focus on lowering inflation despite President Trump's push for lower interest rates. Sagar Magani reports.
23: The Federal Reserve's new chief appears to be dimming President Trump's hopes for interest rate cuts. Inflation hit 4.2% in May, the highest in 3 years. The Fed typically uses rate hikes to fight rising costs. At a conference in Portugal, Warsh made clear the Fed will work to get inflation down to its 2% goal.
24: We're going to deliver price stability in the U.S.
23: Asked if that's no matter what the president wants, Warsh noted the Fed's been independent for a very long time.
24: And you're going to see no changes on that.
23: The remarks suggest Warsh has shifted his views since replacing Jerome Powell as chair 5 weeks ago. He had called for lower interest rates last year while essentially campaigning for the job. Sagar Magani, Washington.
16: 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It's 12 after. When we return on America in the Morning, this weekend, let freedom ring, or at least wedding bells, for this A-list couple after these messages.
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13: Here's your WHOP Weather Center forecast. Mainly sunny today with a slight chance for storms. Highs around 96. Northeasterly winds at around 5 miles an hour. Mainly clear again tonight. Slight chance for storms. Lows around 76. Slight chance of thunderstorms. Tomorrow, high temperatures reach up to 96. Mainly sunny skies. That's the forecast from the WHOP Weather Center. I'm meteorologist Megan Mulford. Right now, it's 79 degrees.
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16: Welcome back. This is America in the Morning. A triple threat today of severe weather. Here's AccuWeather.com meteorologist LaTroy Thornton.
9: Three separate severe weather risk zones are expected to develop today, with AccuWeather severe weather experts generally expecting a similar sort of risk for gusty storms for both an area from northern parts of New York, Vermont, and New Hampshire through much of Maine, and a zone farther to the south from southern Kentucky and western North Carolina into much of Tennessee and the northeastern corner of Mississippi. Thunderstorms look to turn out more intense for areas from far eastern Montana through much of the Dakotas and northeastern Nebraska, and eastward across all but northern Minnesota and Wisconsin, even reaching a portion of western lower Michigan, where storms may bring stronger wind as well as the risk for hail and tornadoes. These are not the only areas facing the risk for wet weather, though, with much of the rest of Montana and generally eastern portions of Idaho also in line for an afternoon thundershower. There can still be a spotty afternoon thunderstorm for those parts of northern Minnesota and Michigan outside of the severe risk, as well as for areas from central Illinois southward through much of the Texas Gulf Coast and much of the south in general, as well as from southern Maine toward the Boston area. The risk for an afternoon thunderstorm looks to be higher toward the Florida Peninsula, with some showers not out of the question along the Washington coast either. However, dry conditions continue to promote a dangerous wildfire risk that will be centered around Utah, but also expanding eastward into more of the Four Corners region, with a very high wildfire risk extending as far to the east as south-central Colorado and northwestern New Mexico, while also including much of northern Arizona for today. In Pittsburgh, expect hazy sunshine and some record heat today, the high 99. For Miles City, Montana, look for clouds and sun with an afternoon thunderstorm, high 90. That's the nation's weather. I'm AccuWeather.com meteorologist LaTroy Thornton.
16: 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I'm John Trout. The woman who won a civil lawsuit against President Trump says it's time for him to pay. Correspondent Donna Warder reports.
10: Lawyers for Advice columnist E. Jean Carroll have filed papers in a Manhattan court asking a judge to require that President Donald Trump pay the $5 million verdict decided by a jury in 2023. The jury concluded that Trump sexually abused Carroll in 1996 in the dressing room of a Manhattan luxury department store and then defamed her after she spoke about the attack in 2019. The Supreme Court on Monday refused to hear Trump's request for an appeal of the jury verdict. Trump posted on social media Monday that he would keep fighting. The $5 million the jury awarded has now grown to nearly $5.8 million with interest. I'm Donna Warder.
16: The spotlight is back on Taylor Swift and Travis Kelce as rumors abound that they'll tie the knot this weekend at Madison Square Garden. We asked correspondent Ed Donahue if he had more on the story. He said, I do.
27: It's what Swifties have been waiting to hear.
28: Story, baby, just say yes.
27: A lawn enforcement source tells the AP Taylor Swift and Travis Kelce will celebrate their wedding at Madison Square Garden Friday night. A smaller rehearsal dinner is planned for the night before. Nothing has been publicly confirmed by the couple. NYPD Commissioner Jessica Tisch mentioned this.
2: I would be remiss not to mention an event that we are tracking at Madison Square Garden on Friday night. The NYPD will, of course, have a detail in place, but I am not going to go into more specifics on that at this time.
27: New York Mayor Zohran Mamdani also confirmed a permit was filed for a large event, adding there isn't anything to share beyond that. I'm Ed Donahue.
16: In other news, Ukrainian authorities say Russian missiles and drones kill at least 8 and cause damage across Kyiv. Tropical Storm Douglas has formed in the Pacific Ocean. In sports, the Boston Celtics are trading Jaylen Brown to the Philadelphia 76ers for Paul George and draft picks. And the U.S. beat Bosnia-Herzegovina 2-0 to advance to round of 16 and keep its World Cup dreams alive. It's 18 after. When we return on America in the Morning, jobs numbers positive where the gigs exist. When America in the Morning returns after these messages.
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16: 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This is America in the Morning with the Thursday Business Report, CNBC's Jessica Ettinger.
20: Wall Street opens this morning after a down day for the major averages to start July and third quarter trading. The Dow hit a record intraday high yesterday before it finished in the red.
15: I mean, first day of a new quarter and half, it seems like the market is trying to do some deferred maintenance on areas that maybe got a little bit overplayed. You talk about it being a momentum unwind. It absolutely is that.
20: That's CNBC's Mike Santoli. The U.S. added a disappointing 98,000 jobs in the private sector in June, according to payroll firm ADP.
18: We did see a little bit of a pop in World Cup hiring and leisure and hospitality, but by June, that had kind of gone away. What I was excited about last month was there did seem to be a broad-based acceleration. This month, the numbers are good. But we're not seeing that kind of star championship play from education and healthcare. It's softer. We're not getting all the broad-based contributions that we saw last month.
20: ADP economist Neela Richardson on CNBC. Now, the Labor Department's big June jobs report is coming out this morning. This includes government hiring. It's coming out today because tomorrow is the observed July 4th holiday. Government offices will be closed tomorrow. We'll get those numbers at 8:30 Eastern this morning. President Trump personally made billions of dollars in his first year in office. The president says outside funds run his money. Here's more from CNBC's Megan Casella in Washington.
0: President Trump pulled in billions of dollars in income during the first year back in the White House. Now, more than $1 billion of that was from crypto-related investments alone. There was also more than $500 million from the sale of tokens released by World Liberty Financial, which President Trump co-founded with his sons. $290 million from Mar-a-Lago, Trump National Doral, Bedminster. $86 million from the settlements of legal disputes with media companies. Those included ABC, CBS News, and Meta. And guys, there was also more than $370,000 listed in gifts. That included 10 tickets to the FIFA Men's World Cup and 10 to the Super Bowl.
20: America's biggest automaker, General Motors, out with disappointing second quarter sales numbers. Here's CNBC's Phil LeBeau.
1: For the second quarter, General Motors sales here in the United States down 4.2%. That's roughly in line with what most analysts were expecting. Average transaction price, just over $52,000. For all the talk about more affordable vehicles, and yes, GM has some lower priced entry points for vehicles, the average transaction price remains over $50,000, one of the industry leaders there.
20: On today's watch list, we told you it's a jobs Thursday. The Labor Department's June employment report will be out at 8:30 Eastern. New in theaters, Universal's Minions and Monsters, plus Sony's shark horror movie, Thrash.
17: Millions of student loan borrowers will have more time before major changes take effect. Here's correspondent Haya Panjwani.
19: Federal judges have struck down the Trump administration's overhaul to a public service forgiveness program for student loans. The Tuesday ruling in two separate cases is in favor of advocates who said the program risked becoming a tool for political retribution. A U.S. district judge in Massachusetts vacated the U.S. Education Department's changes, saying they overstepped the agency's power and threatened to violate First Amendment protections for free speech. The ruling came in response to a pair of lawsuits filed by more than 20 states, along with the coalition of nonprofit groups and cities. In Washington, D.C., a district judge issued a similar ruling. Haya Panjwani, Washington.
17: Now 24 after. When we return on America in the Morning, egg producer settlements. Is it all it's cracked up to be? After these messages.
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6: Welcome back. This is America in the Morning. A murder case in Georgia involves the family of an NFL player. Jennifer King reports.
7: Law enforcement in Atlanta have arrested the brother of Ravens defensive lineman Calais Campbell. Ciara Campbell is charged with murdering his mother after police found Nateel Campbell's body at her Atlanta home Tuesday during a welfare check. In a 911 call released by police, an unidentified man can be heard asking for a welfare check, telling a dispatcher he's trying to get inside his mother's house.
9: My mother, my brother's mentally ill. He's been diagnosed with schizophrenia and some other things. He stays with my mother, and this morning, we were trying to get a house. We can't get in her house. This morning, he drove in her car, which is very unusual. He doesn't drive at all, but the neighbor caught her on camera. They drove off in her car, and we can't get in her house. I just tried to jump the window, and he's in there.
7: The caller says the brother inside had said their mother left, but a neighbor's camera footage shows that she hadn't. The family is requesting privacy while they grieve. I'm Jennifer King.
6: Some of the nation's largest egg producers are settling claims that they work together to drive up prices. Correspondent Lisa Dwyer reports.
10: The Justice Department and 17 states reached settlement agreements with three major egg producers this week to resolve allegations that the companies illegally colluded for years to raise prices, including when the cost of eggs soared to record highs last year. The investigation found that Cal-Maine Foods, Versova, and Hickman's Egg Ranch coordinated on bids submitted to Ernerberry Publications, a company that runs an index key to determining how much grocery stores, restaurants, and others paid for billions of eggs each year. None of the companies admitted wrongdoing, but will collectively pay $3.3 million and donate 53 million eggs. I'm Lisa Dwyer.
6: America in the Morning for Thursday, July 2nd, 2026 is produced by Tom Cusick. I'm John Trout. 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
11: 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Our extreme heat warning continues until 8 p.m. Friday. Heat index values will hover around 110 degrees, making heat-related illnesses more likely for people of all ages. Stay hydrated, wear light-colored, loose-fitting clothing, and take numerous breaks in air conditioning if working outside. The Western Kentucky State Fair is full steam ahead as we head into Thursday, with Christian County Farm Bureau Day bringing the first of the truck and tractor pulls to the grandstands. Farm Bureau members will be able to get in for free until 6 p.m. as long as they have their coupon to show. And starting in September, Hopkinsville Solid Waste Enterprise announced it'll transition from a weekly bulk item collection to a twice-a-month collection schedule to reduce operational costs. Deontay Berry reporting for WHOP News.
13: Here's your WHOP Weather Center forecast. Mainly sunny today with a slight chance for storms. Highs around 96. Northeasterly winds at around 5 miles an hour. Mainly clear again tonight. Slight chance for storms. Lows around 76. Slight chance of thunderstorms. Tomorrow, high temperatures reach up to 96, mainly sunny skies. That's the forecast from the WHOP Weather Center. I'm meteorologist Megan Mulford. Right now, it's 79 degrees.
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0: The road to a new car is increasingly expensive. The average car payment has hit a record $777 in the second quarter, according to automotive shopping site Edmunds.com. The average amount financed on a new car has also reached an all-time high of more than $44,000. And to afford what was once luxury prices, more than a fifth of new car buyers signed up for monthly car payments of $1,000 or more. Turning to trading, July has been the best month for the S&P 500 in the past 5 decades, and it hasn't had a losing July since 2014. However, the month kicked off with losses. The S&P 500 dropped 0.2% yesterday. This morning, Wall Street is waiting on the June jobs report out before the opening bell. Ahead of that, S&P and Dow futures are little changed. Economists surveyed by Bloomberg expect that employers added 113,000 jobs last month. Hiring likely was strong, boosted by the World Cup. Courtney Donahoe, Bloomberg Radio.
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6: This is America in the Morning from Westwood One. I'm John Trout. Coming up this half hour,
1: President Trump made billions of dollars last year in new data released by the government. I'm John Stolness in Washington.
3: California will be making food labels less confusing by banning sell-by dates. I'm Marcela Sanchez.
10: Actor and activist Danny Glover has revealed he has Alzheimer's disease. I'm Lisa Dwyer.
12: A project to stand the test of time.
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12: A look at the time capsule to celebrate America. I'm Joan Jones.
6: Back after these messages.
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25: 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Also, another holiday, another surge in travel. 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
6: America in the Morning continues. A good portion of the nation again today set to break daytime high temperature records. Here's AccuWeather.com meteorologist LaTroy Thornton.
26: Today definitely does mean another day of intense, uncomfortable, and yes, dangerous heat for a large portion of the country, including most places to the east of the plains. In fact, for some places toward the coast from the mid-Atlantic into the northeast, today is poised to be the hottest day so far this year, with temperatures in cities like Philadelphia and New York approaching or even exceeding the century mark. This persistent heat will continue to increase the risk for heat-related illnesses as it wears on today, with air conditioning in high demand continuing to potentially result in the chance for power outages. The widespread heat and humidity will help to take AccuWeather real field temperatures to between 100 and 110 degrees later today for some from Michigan southward into Arkansas, eastward through the Carolinas, and northward into just about all of New England. In terms of precipitation, no fewer than three separate zones face the risk for severe weather today. East to west, an area from northern New York, Vermont, and New Hampshire through all but southern parts of Maine faces the risk for thunderstorms through this evening that may bring damaging wind gusts of at least 55 to 65 miles per hour. Farther to the south and west, a zone from northeastern Mississippi through far northwestern South Carolina and northward from there into southern Kentucky has a similar risk for gusty storms, with perhaps more intense storms largely confined to the Dakotas and areas as far to the east as west central lower Michigan, also including much of Iowa and the northern suburbs of Chicago. In this area, storms may also bring strong winds, but may also produce hail and tornadoes. Spotty thunderstorms will tend to favor the afternoon for Idaho and Montana, as well as areas from southeast Texas through the Florida Panhandle, with a higher chance for a couple of storms across the Florida Peninsula as the wildfire risk remains high in the southwest. I'm AccuWeather.com meteorologist LaTroy Thornton.
6: 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It's 23 till. President Trump's first year back in the White House was a lucrative one. John Stolness has more from Washington.
1: The report showed the president personally made more than $2 billion last year. About half of that came from cryptocurrency investments, including more than $600 million in royalties from meme coins sold by a company he and his two oldest sons created called Liberty Financial. It's a joint venture he started with Steve Witkoff, who is also serving as foreign envoy to the president. All told, President Trump reported more than $1.2 billion of income just from meme coins and World Liberty Financial. Speaking to reporters at Andrews Air Force Base, the president denied any wrongdoing and claimed he has no say in what investments are being made on his behalf.
2: I don't get involved in my personal. We have funds that run my money.
8: But you are benefiting.
2: Well, I've made a lot of money before I became president. And they invest my money, and I don't talk to them. I don't even speak to them.
1: However, critics argue Trump is using the office of the presidency to make himself wealthier, as well as his family and close friends. Former Trump White House lawyer Ty Cobb tells CNN, this is the greatest onslaught of corruption in the history of mankind.
9: With regard to the crypto, obviously that's, you know, it's a slimy industry. You know, certainly the way he's going around it, where he creates policies that can only enrich himself and his family, is something that I think the average American should be staggered by.
1: The report shows the president also earned hundreds of millions of dollars from his properties, including Mar-a-Lago and his golf resort in Doral, Florida. He also holds stock in some of the world's largest companies, and he reported 11 gifts received last year, 10 of them tickets to sporting events such as Super Bowl 59 and the Daytona 500. I'm John Stolness in Washington.
6: The Trump administration is looking at new ways to restrict birthright citizenship. More from correspondent Rich Johnson.
17: The Supreme Court's ruling that the 14th Amendment

0: existing criminal and immigration law and interagency coordination. President Trump's urging Congress to pass a law to end birthright citizenship, something that even the president's most loyal member of Congress, House Speaker Mike Johnson, says is not possible. He says the only way to end a constitutional amendment is through another amendment.
1: You got to have two-thirds of the both chambers of Congress and three-fourths of the states to ratify. It's usually at least a many years long process and very complicated.
0: All this comes less than 2 weeks before Blanche faces a Senate confirmation hearing.
2: I've got a positive predisposition towards Blanche.
0: But North Carolina Senator Tom Tillis tells CNN his loyalty is not set in stone.
2: If there's even a whiff of a lack of independence, then that could influence my vote.
0: There's no wavering by most Senate Democrats, including Connecticut's Richard Blumenthal.
3: We demand standards, proof, ethics, and no one should embody it more than the Attorney General of the United States. And unfortunately, nobody has betrayed those standards more than Todd Blanche.
0: The Senate Judiciary Committee's confirmation hearing is set to begin on July 15th. I'm Richard Johnson.
4: Scientists say warming ocean waters are taking a growing toll on wildlife along the West Coast. Correspondent Haya Panjwani reports.
5: Some seabirds off California are starving to death amid a marine heat wave. Scientists say a persistent marine heat wave has shrunk the band of cold, nutrient-rich surface water where krill, anchovies, and sardines thrive near the shore.
6: Warmer water drives fish away. Fish do not like warm water, so they either go deeper or they find cooler water somewhere else.
5: International Bird Rescue CEO J.D. Bergeron.
6: If birds hunt in that area, their fish are just not there.
5: Scientists are afraid that the die-off of birds could worsen with El Nino, the natural warming of parts of the Central Pacific that alters weather worldwide and spikes global temperatures formed in June.
6: We should be concerned. The environment is not the way it normally is. At some point, that's a concern for us, too, not just for bird lovers, but for people who love the ocean, nature, coral reefs, etc. These things are concerning.
5: I'm Haya Panjwani.
4: One of the world's busiest shipping lanes is back in the spotlight after a foreign container ship reportedly ran aground in the Strait of Hormuz. Charles de Ledesma reports.
7: The Iranian state TV report appeared aimed at underlining Tehran's claims to control the Strait of Hormuz, which the world has long considered an international waterway. It saw a fifth of all oil and natural gas pass through it in peacetime. Iran has used its ability to choke off the waterway as a key source of leverage since the war began, disrupting global markets for energy and other critical goods. Talks are ongoing in Qatar to end the Iran war, with the U.S. and Iranian negotiators present. I'm Charles de Ledesma.
4: It's 17 till. When we return on America in the Morning, a former CIA director sues the Trump administration after these messages.
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0: Wizard, Big Mac, Yachty, Waino, and Pujols. All those names, and they provided so many memories. St. Louis Cardinals baseball, most importantly, has meant championship baseball. 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
3: Welcome back. Now 15 before the hour. This is America in the Morning. I'm John Trout. Former CIA Director John Brennan is asking a federal court to preserve records tied to investigations involving the Trump administration. More on the story from Sagar Magani.
4: A former CIA chief is suing the Trump administration. John Brennan is demanding a court order forcing administration officials to preserve records of investigations he says are targeting him. Brennan says the records would be vital for his defense on vindictive prosecution grounds if the administration indicts him. The suit names President Trump, Acting Attorney General Todd Blanche, and prosecutors in Florida who have been overseeing probes of Brennan and other former government officials. Sagar Magani, Washington.
3: Despite a personal appeal from the Pope, a breakaway traditionalist Catholic group has gone ahead with controversial bishop consecrations in Switzerland. Jamie Keaton reports.
5: Bells tolled through the misty Alpine mountain valley as hundreds of priests walked two by two to the altar under a tent to start the service and then again at the end. An estimated 16,500 faithful who prefer the traditional Latin Mass over modern liturgies attended, sitting in a field through a downpour alongside their children, who were too numerous for organizers to count. The Mass, rich in velvet and gold-trimmed vestments, chanting and incense, was live-streamed on the Society's YouTube channel with simultaneous explanations in several languages. The highly organized religious extravaganza underscored the Society's international reach, despite its schismatic outsider status and appeal to conservative traditionalist Catholics wary of the modern secular world. The consecrations amounted to a crisis for Leo, who has prioritized church unity and healing tensions.
3: There's Jamie Keaton reporting. The state of California is taking aim at food waste with a new law apparently designed to make expiration labels easier to understand. Marcella Sanchez reports.
6: California will be making food labels less confusing by banning sell-by dates, which experts say acts as a guide for retailers on how long to display products on the shelves, but not whether food is still safe to eat. The state's new law goes into effect Wednesday and requires manufacturers to use just two labels, best if used by for peak quality and used by for safety. California is the first state to standardize food labels, with New York following suit. Advocates say the change aims to reduce food waste caused by people throwing away food too early. The state also hopes the new law will reduce the state's climate warming emissions. I'm Marcela Sanchez.
3: America in the Morning continues. A political upset in Colorado as a Democratic socialist has defeated a longtime incumbent in the Democratic primary for the U.S. House. Donna Warder reports.
7: In Colorado's Democratic primary for the U.S. House, it was a stunning defeat Tuesday for 30-year incumbent Diana DeGette, losing to a 29-year-old former lawyer and Democratic socialist in the 1st Congressional District.
8: I'm Maylock Hero.
7: Audio courtesy of KMGH. In other races, U.S. Senator John Hickenlooper fended off State Senator and Progressive Julie Gonzalez. And in the race for Colorado Governor, State Attorney General Phil Weiser won the Democratic primary and is favored to win in November. I'm Donna Warder.
3: The government has reversed course, banning once a major AI model. It's back online today, the new old tech guy Chuck Palm explains.
9: Mainly because they had no fast way of checking who was a foreign national. Anthropic pushed back on how serious the flaw really was, noting that other public AI models could do the same trick. Late yesterday afternoon, Fable 5 came back online with a Titan safety filter, and Anthropic is now working with Amazon, Microsoft, and Google on a shared industry scorecard for grading jailbreak severity. In related news, on the same day, Anthropic made its new Sonnet 5 model the free default for every Claude user. No cost, no install, and reportedly close to its top-tier model performance. On again, off again, a new industry standard safety, and a free upgrade, all in one news cycle. One could wonder if that was part of the conditions of the terms for reinstatement. Follow the new old tech guy on X, at Chuck Palm.
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10: World Cup 2026 on Wednesday. Team USA advanced to the round of 16 with a 2-0 win over Bosnia-Herzegovina in Santa Clara. Fuller and Balogun put the U.S. on top just before halftime, then took a red card before the drinks break in the second half. But even down a man, the U.S. was able to add to its lead. Malik Tillman converting a free kick in the 82nd minute. The U.S. will meet Belgium on Monday in Seattle, where yesterday the Belgians rallied from down 2 goals late to top Senegal 3-2 in added extra time. Youri Tielemans tied it in the 89th minute, then won it on a penalty kick in stoppage time of AET. In Atlanta, England got 2 second-half goals from Harry Kane to trip DR Congo 2-1. 3 more games today, and then 3 more tomorrow to wrap up the round of 32. Baseball, the Cubs pummeled the Padres 23-3. Chicago belted 8 home runs. Yes, the wind was blowing out to center field. 3 of them came off the bat of Dansby Swanson, including a grand slam.
11: To be able to play this game, the opportunity to be able to play this game, God's blessed me with ability and just the blessing to be able to be here, and so just going to keep running with that thing.
10: Michael Conforto launched a pair. Junior Caminero homered for the 6th straight game as the Rays ran their winning streak to 7 with a 4-0 whitewash of the Royals. Guardians ripped the Rangers 9-4 to end a 6-game run for Texas, while the Tigers sent the Yankees to their 7th consecutive loss, 6-2 in 11 innings. NBA free agency is on, but a couple of blockbuster trades have dominated the talk this week. First, the Clippers agreed to send Kawhi Leonard to the Raptors for Brandon Ingram, Grady Dick, and a bag full of draft picks. Then yesterday, the Celtics sent Jaylen Brown to the Sixers for Paul George, 2 number 1s and 2 number 2s. At Wimbledon, straight set wins for men's number 1 and defending champion Yannick Sinner, as well as 3-seed Canadian Felix Auger-Aliassime and 7-seed Novak Djokovic. Women's top seed Aryna Sabalenka won her second round match as well, as did Americans number 4 Jessica Pegula and 7-seed Coco Gauff. That's Thursday sports.
3: Thank you, sir. It's 7 till. Coming up on America in the Morning, imagine sending a message to Americans living 250 years from now after these messages.
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17: Hi, this is Gordon Deal. 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After a significant blow to President Trump's immigration agenda, Republicans in Congress are now deciding a way forward on birthright citizenship. Also, another holiday, another surge in travel. Are America's airlines and airports ready for a crush of flyers for the July 4th holiday? 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
3: You're with America in the Morning. It's 5 till. Award-winning actor and activist Danny Glover is sharing a deeply personal health update. The 80-year-old says he's been diagnosed with Alzheimer's disease and is speaking publicly to raise awareness. Lisa Dwyer reports.
18: Actor and activist Danny Glover, best known for starring as an easygoing police officer in the Lethal Weapon movie franchise, has revealed he has Alzheimer's disease. The four-time Emmy Award nominee, who turns 80 on July 22nd, told Today and People magazine that he was diagnosed with a progressive memory-destroying disease 3 years ago. In 2002, reporters asked Glover what's been the biggest dream of his life.
19: I had a dream of being a father with a great daughter, and I achieved it. You know, that's the biggest dream that I've ever had.
18: Alzheimer's affects more than 6 million people in the U.S. and millions more worldwide. I'm Lisa Dwyer.
3: Imagine sending a message to Americans living 250 years from now. That's exactly what's happening as a special time capsule is sealed with keepsakes and memories from today, a snapshot of our time today for generations in the future. Here's Joan Jones with the story.
20: It weighs 1 ton and holds treasures from every state in the nation for the Americans of the future to behold. From challenge coins, a piece of the Wright Brothers airplane, Native American hand-beaded art, a crystal from the New Year's Eve ball drop, and letters from every living president. It even contains artwork from students around the country. The theme? What does America mean to you? Maryland student Anna Wang spoke to the Today Show on NBC about her painting.
21: When I thought of the theme, I thought about how America has freedom. So I painted the Statue of Liberty that represents that.
20: Not everything was given the green light because things that could degrade or rust were forbidden. So Maryland's Old Bay seasoning was rejected. And that Native American hand-beaded art, it was initially submitted on elk hide, but had to be resubmitted on fabric. From a scientific standpoint, how do you keep it all viable for 250 years?
22: The number one killer of time capsules is water. And so every part of this time capsule design has taken water into consideration.
20: That's Mike Barilla at the National Institute of Standards and Technology, which created the capsule. He told NBC that the stainless steel capsule was painstakingly created in layers, with a bubble of air surrounding one layer to keep the water out. Everything inside was at 35% relative humidity, moist enough to ensure that it won't dry out and disintegrate, but dry enough to stand up to moisture problems. When the future Americans open that capsule, they'll have to dig down 10 feet below ground. But what a day that'll be 250 years in the future. Celebrating our nation's 250th anniversary, I'm Joan Jones for America in the Morning.
3: It was John Adams who believed July 2nd would be America's most celebrated holiday. On this day in 1776, the Continental Congress voted in favor of declaring independence from Great Britain, 2 days before adopting the formal declaration. And that's our show for today, Thursday, July 2nd, 2026. America in the Morning is produced by Tom Cusick. I'm John Trout. This is Westwood One.
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5: Amid talks with Iran, a search for a sailor. I'm Dave Anthony, Fox News. After an American helicopter went down in the Middle East.
6: As diplomacy plays out, U.S. forces remain in the region. The U.S. Navy announced that a crew member from an MH-60S Seahawk helicopter is missing after an emergency water landing in the Arabian Sea. U.S. Naval Forces Central Command posted to X, saying there is no indication the emergency was caused by hostile action. Three of the helicopter's four crew members have been recovered and are in stable condition.
5: Fox's Trey Yingst in Tel Aviv, where Israel is marking 1,000 days since the Hamas attack, October 7th, 2023, triggering the deadly destructive war in Gaza. Another big Russian drone and missile attack in Ukraine, where at least 17 people are dead and there's a lot of destruction.
8: A night of horror, according to Ukraine's foreign minister. This was expected. Ukrainian President Volodymyr Zelensky addressed his people beforehand, warning them of a huge impending Russian assault.
5: Fox's Jonathan Savage. It's going to be another searing hot day for millions of Americans. Heat warnings or alerts. Missouri up to Wisconsin, Tennessee over to Maryland, all the way up to Maine.
25: The actual air temperature problematic in itself. I mean, Philadelphia, 104 degrees, is extremely high. But when you add in the humidity, it is harder for your body to stay safe. So we have feel-like temperatures that could be as high as 110, 115 degrees.
5: Fox Weather's Britta Merwin. A big win for Team USA advancing at soccer's World Cup, but there was drama after Flo Balogun gave the U.S. an early lead.
26: In the second half, the Americans ran into a bit of trouble as Balogun stepped on the ankle of a Bosnian player. He was booked for a red card after review, meaning the U.S. was down to 10 men for the rest of the game. But it didn't seem to matter as they got a cushion in the 82nd minute.
27: Tillman! Malik Tillman!
26: That's how it sounded on Fox. The U.S. take it 2-0 to move on to the next round, but will now be without their top striker, Balogun, for the next game.
5: That's Tony Genualdo. 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
38: 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Our extreme heat warning continues until 8 p.m. Friday. Heat index values will hover around 110 degrees, making heat-related illnesses more likely for people of all ages. Stay hydrated, wear light-colored, loose-fitting clothing, and take numerous breaks in air conditioning if working outside. The Western Kentucky State Fair is full steam ahead as we head into Thursday, with Christian County Farm Bureau Day bringing the first of the truck and tractor pulls to the grandstands. Farm Bureau members will be able to get in for free until 6 p.m. as long as they have their coupon to show. And starting in September, Hopkinsville Solid Waste Enterprise announced it'll transition from a weekly bulk item collection to a twice-a-month collection schedule to reduce operational costs. Deontay Berry reporting for WHOP News.
39: Here's your WHOP Weather Center forecast. Mainly sunny today with a slight chance for storms. Highs around 96. Northeasterly winds at around 5 miles an hour. Mainly clear again tonight. Slight chance for storms. Lows around 76. Slight chance of thunderstorms. Tomorrow, high temperatures reach up to 96. Mainly sunny skies. That's the forecast from the WHOP Weather Center. I'm meteorologist Megan Mulford. Currently 76.
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7: This is Kentucky Farm Bureaus across Kentucky. There are now a dozen cases of animals infected with New World screwworm in the U.S., 11 in Texas, 1 in New Mexico. Kentucky Agriculture Commissioner Jonathan Schell says the Commonwealth is on guard for the pest.
9: What is being done in Kentucky is we at the Kentucky Department of Agriculture are supporting our USDA Secretary and President Trump's 5-point plan to combat the screwworm problem that we have. Our Kentucky Department of Agriculture state veterinarian has imposed additional movement restrictions and inspections on animals coming from infected states. And these restrictions are posted on our KDA website. 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
7: Detailed information on import restrictions for the Commonwealth available at the KDA's website. That's kyagr.com. This is
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11: Mother Nature goes extreme. Good morning, I'm Gordon Deal, along with Nicole Murray. On this Thursday, July 2nd, glad you could be with us. Here's what's up this hour.
12: A heat dome is settling over the Northeast, where temperatures from Washington to Boston could be 110 degrees or higher.
11: After talks in Qatar, there's no evidence the U.S. and Iran have made progress on a lasting peace agreement.
12: The U.S. has advanced to the round of 16 at the World Cup. The Americans next face Belgium Monday night in Seattle.
11: And as we mark America's 250th birthday, we look back at how difficult things were for the founding fathers in the early days.
13: When they were undergoing the first transition from Washington to Adams, yes, they were technically of the same party, but actually doing a transition was not something that really anyone had seen on the national level. And so it had to be taught and crafted from scratch. And that was enormously stressful.
11: Lindsay Chervinsky from the George Washington Presidential Library on the politics of young America being just as nasty as they are today. President Trump says there's been progress as U.S. and Iranian officials resume talks in Qatar. Although it happened through mediators, Trump said the denuclearization of Iran is moving along well. The talks have now concluded. Meanwhile, Qatar and Pakistan said earlier today that positive progress was made during the indirect talks in Doha regarding issues related to the Memorandum of Understanding that continued the current ceasefire. There's no sign Washington and Tehran made headway toward a lasting peace. Here's Vice President J.D. Vance.
14: That's kind of up to the Iranians. If they try to rebuild their nuclear program, if they try to start shooting at commercial vessels again, that's going to change our calculus. But right now, what the president has said is go and make a deal, go and negotiate in good faith, and that's what he's empowered us to do.
11: Reuters says negotiators for the two countries spent 2 days in Doha discussing maritime traffic in the Strait of Hormuz and unfreezing Iran's funds. These are two critical issues under the initial agreement. The foreign ministry in Qatar, by the way, says the next meeting will take place after funeral processions for Iran's late Supreme Leader Ayatollah Ali Khamenei, who is due to be buried a week from today. A major drone and missile attack by Russian forces has killed at least 13 people overnight and injured dozens of others in the Ukrainian capital of Kyiv. It happened hours after Ukrainian President Volodymyr Zelensky warned of it. Here's this morning's Mike Gavin.
15: The assault with ballistic and cruise missiles and drones damaged buildings and civilian infrastructure across the city. Many residents took shelter at metro stations. Officials in Kyiv said damage was recorded in 30 locations across the city, mainly residential buildings and civilian infrastructure. Ukraine's Air Force said Russia had launched 74 missiles and 496 drones overnight, mainly targeting the capital. It says while the country's air defenses were able to repel most of these, 25 ballistic missiles and 12 drones struck 33 locations. Gordon.
11: Thank you, Mike. Meanwhile, Ukraine's own long-range drone campaign against Russian military sites and energy facilities has caused fuel shortages and disrupted supply lines inside Russia. Separately, the European Union foreign policy chief said earlier today she would propose more sanctions against Russia. Forecasters say this July 4th could be the hottest on record for millions of Americans as a massive heat wave traps more than half of the country under a heat dome through the Independence Day weekend. Dangerously high temperatures ramped up yesterday in the Midwest, and coupled with humidity, it could result in temps reaching as high as 115 degrees from the Midwest to the East Coast. Between daily high temperatures and warm overnight lows, which won't be low enough to offer much relief, more than 300 records are expected to be set by Saturday. Kevin O'Driscoll has been doing road work in Fall River, Massachusetts, under the protection of a wide-brimmed hat.
0: This actually makes my head like 10 degrees cooler, so it's great. And I also got these cooling towels under my shirt here. I just keep putting water on myself. Just keeps my body cool.
11: CBS News says for the first time, New York City is deploying vans staffed with nurses and paramedics who will hand out water, electrolytes, and sunscreen. In Philadelphia, organizers shortened plans for the city's Salute to Independence parade tomorrow due to the heat. 11 minutes after the hour, on This Morning, America's First News.
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39: Here's your WHOP Weather Center forecast. Mainly sunny today with a slight chance for storms. Highs around 96. Northeasterly winds at around 5 miles an hour. Mainly clear again tonight. Slight chance for storms. Lows around 76. Slight chance of thunderstorms. Tomorrow, high temperatures reach up to 96. Mainly sunny skies. That's the forecast from the WHOP Weather Center. I'm meteorologist Megan Mulford. Currently 76.
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11: Thanks for spending time with us. Welcome into Thursday. Gasoline prices have fallen precipitously since the U.S. and Iran began their fragile truce, defying expert predictions of a long summer slog with sky-high prices. It's a story by Scott Waldman, White House reporter at Politico. Scott, why did this happen?
2: So what happened was a few unexpected factors. The experts were basing their estimates at the beginning of the war on the loss of so many barrels of oil from the global energy markets and what has happened historically. But what happened this time that sort of, you know, kept the $5 gallon of gasoline at bay was a few unexpected and major factors, one of which was that China dropped its exports significantly, its imports significantly, about 5 million barrels per day. So that gave the global market some relief, as did the use of the Strategic Petroleum Reserve here in the United States, as well as in other countries like Japan. That really flooded the markets with some much-needed barrels at a key time. And then the other thing that really worked effectively, actually, was the president's, what they call the jawboning of the markets. There were a lot of occasions, you know, we'd wake up on a Monday morning and there'd be a Truth Social post from the president saying, you know, negotiations are progressing well, ceasefire is near, and the prices of a barrel of oil would really just take a dip as soon as the markets opened on that day. And, you know, a lot of experts at the time said, geez, this is really, he says this almost every week right before the market opens, and I can't believe that the markets are buying into this.
11: Yeah.
2: But it worked for months at a time. So those three factors were key.
11: Wow. Explain, I guess, more about China. Why did it cut those imports?
2: Well, there's a few factors here. It's important, number one, to note that like China is obviously not very transparent about why it does things. So
11: yeah.
2: It really hasn't explicitly said, but all the intelligence on it looks to be, number one, they've really shifted to a more to clean energy and also more coal, but more clean energy to prepare exactly for this kind of a situation. They've been doing this for decades, getting ready for this kind of a disruption to the market. They also have a massive amount of storage capacity, more than 1 billion barrels a day, way more than any other country, including the United States. So they can sort of prepare themselves and sort of wait out any sort of, you know, real disruption. That helped them a lot. They've also shifted dramatically towards EVs in the last 10 years. BYD, their own company, Chinese funded company, has been really effective in shifting the whole country off of cars with internal combustion engines. So that's also cut into demand. And then their economy is also sort of struggling right now. You know, that cuts manufacturing needs. So we saw, you know, basically they don't have the factories running, they don't need the fuels to keep them going, and all that together really just cut into their need for the oil. And this is something that could ramp up at any time, but for right now it seems to be that they're holding the same pace with dramatically slashed number of barrels being imported.
11: Well, we're speaking with Scott Waldman, White House reporter at Politico. The story is called Energy Experts Said Gas Prices Would Stay High. Why were they wrong? Kind of last bit of your story, it was said that by somebody that the war's effect on oil is still a ticking time bomb. Meaning what, Scott?
2: There's a few factors here where we're really at a deadline of sorts, and the biggest one is that oil inventories around the world are at extremely low levels, including here at the U.S. and some of our storage capacity, where the Strategic Petroleum Reserve is at levels not seen since the Reagan era. So all of that together has meant, you know, we're still pretty precarious. Anything can happen here, obviously, with the Strait of Hormuz. If the conflict rears up again and barrels can't get out, that's going to be a problem. What we're seeing now is actually a sort of a short-term glut of barrels of oil around the world that's actually allowed prices to come down a bit. But again, the closure of the Strait will ramp that up again. And, you know, we're still on the border of sensitivity, where any disruption to the current status quo could send prices right through the roof again, because we've burned through our buffer. That's really, you know, had a buffer protecting us from these high prices, in the sense that we had a lot of storage to burn through around the world, and that's now over.
11: Thanks, Scott. Scott Waldman, White House reporter at Politico. By the way, make sure to check out a podcast of today's show, full of stories you won't hear this hour. On the podcast, myths about the founding of the U.S. and next level lounge chair saving at a vacation resort. The podcast is available on Apple, Google, Spotify, or wherever you get your podcasts. 19 minutes after the hour on This Morning, America's First News. Here's Nicole Murray.
5: And now, the three big things you need to know. Number one.
12: President Trump's there has been progress as U.S. and Iranian officials concluded peace talks in Qatar yesterday via mediators, telling reporters the denuclearization of Iran is moving along well.
7: Well, I think they've come a long way. We hit them very hard last week. I think they're fine. I think we're going to... It's the denuclearization of Iran.
12: Oil prices fell for a third straight day this morning after Qatar confirmed that progress regarding the Strait of Hormuz had been made.
5: Number two.
12: A dangerous heat wave is intensifying along the East Coast, with worsening conditions expected this weekend as millions prepare to celebrate the 4th of July holiday outdoors. New York City Mayor Zoran Mamdani.
9: What we ask New Yorkers to do is to be mindful of the danger that accompanies those temperatures. That means make sure that you stay hydrated, make sure that you're putting on sunscreen, make sure that you're taking as many breaks as possible from being outside, and if you can, to stay indoors and to stay in air conditioning.
12: Weather officials say more than 300 temperature records are expected to be set by Saturday.
5: Number three.
12: The brother of Baltimore Ravens defensive end Calais Campbell has been arrested in Atlanta after he allegedly killed his mother in her home the day before. Kiari Campbell is being charged with murder, aggravated assault, and possession of a knife in connection with the killing. U.S. officials say the United States has decided not to extend a key trade pact with Canada and Mexico. July 1st was the deadline for the three countries to decide whether to extend the United States-Mexico-Canada agreement until 2042. The U.S. is moving on to the round of 16.
10: Flips it along Tillman. He's got Balogun making a run off him. Can he get around to that ball? To the deflection! Balogun scores! Flo Balogun, first to react to the deflection. He'll do the LeBron celebration.
12: John Strong with the call on Fox as the U.S. scores their first goal of the match. The final score, 2-0 over Bosnia. The USA next plays Monday against Belgium. They are getting ready to say I do. Law enforcement officials have confirmed that Taylor Swift and Travis Kelce will have their wedding at Madison Square Garden tomorrow night. NYPD Commissioner Jessica Tisch.
19: The NYPD will, of course, have a detail in place, but I am not going to go into more specifics on that at this time.
12: A small rehearsal dinner is also planned for this evening.
11: Oh, so mysterious.
12: So mysterious.
11: New York City police detail. No, we can't give you any more details, though.
12: Well, of course not. Security, safety, you know what I mean?
11: How about a wedding at Madison Square Garden?
12: Love is in the air. I love love. This is so romantic.
11: 20,000 of your closest friends.
12: There you go.
11: Thanks, Nicole. 22 minutes now after the hour.
21: The board recommends approving.
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11: Thanks for joining us. With a nod to the nation's 250th birthday, let's revisit history. At its founding, the United States of 1797 faced enormous challenges. It's part of a book by presidential historian Lindsay Chervinsky. It's called Making the Presidency. Lindsay, why was it so difficult?
14: Well, I think the most important thing to note is that they were really throwing things against the wall to see what stuck. When Washington referred to the Republic as an experiment, he meant it quite literally. And that meant that when they were undergoing the first transition from Washington to Adams, yes, they were technically of the same party, but actually doing a transition was not something that really anyone had seen on the national level. And so it had to be taught and crafted from scratch. And that was enormously stressful.
11: Yeah. I think you said Washington didn't offer many instructions or guardrails for Adams as his VP.
14: Yeah, you know, I often am asked what would I ask Washington if I could go back, and I have a lot of questions, but one of them was, why didn't they talk more? Why didn't Washington give him more guidance? Why didn't Washington give him a better sense of the people in office? You know, it's possible he didn't want to meddle and he was trying to allow Adams to do it himself, but I think that he probably could have supplied some really helpful information, and I think Adams would have been receptive to it.
11: So this was political in nature or not necessarily?
14: It's hard to say. I mean, I think that they were never particularly close. Adams did not attend a single cabinet meeting because Washington never invited him. And while they certainly weren't hostile, I don't think that Washington thought all that highly of Adams' political judgment and really kept him at arm's length. Beyond that, we're sort of guessing because Washington didn't write down his thought process for a lot of this.
11: Yeah. We're speaking with Lindsay Chervinsky, presidential historian, also executive director of the George Washington Presidential Library, also author of a book called Making the Presidency. You referenced that John Adams was one of the most qualified presidents. How so?
14: Well, he had first worked as a lawyer and had risen to national acclaim when he actually represented the soldiers in the Boston Massacre and did so really to demonstrate that the revolution was not one of anarchy, but rather was based on the rule of law. He then was in the Continental Congress and engineered Washington's appointment as commander-in-chief and Jefferson's authorship of the Declaration of Independence. He was probably one of the most influential constituents, or excuse me, members of Congress that actually secured independence. He wrote the Model Treaty, which was the treaty that all future treaties were largely modeled after. He had been a diplomat at The Hague, at France, and he was the first American minister to the Court of St. James in London. And then, of course, he was the vice president. So really savvy listeners will note that there's some serious executive leadership practice that's missing from those qualifications, but he did have enormous national experience.
11: Wow. All right. So if it wasn't great, say, between Washington and Adams, did Adams, I don't know, sort of kind of right the ship as he handed off to Thomas Jefferson, or not necessarily?
14: Well, you know, students sometimes ask me, what do you think about the idea of having a president and vice president from two different parties? And I say, oh, you know, we tried that and it went very badly. So John Adams was the president. Thomas Jefferson was the vice president. They were 1-2 in the election. And at the time, that's how the Constitution specified that the president and the vice president would be selected. It did go very badly. Jefferson came shockingly close to committing treason, and they really weren't speaking by the end of the election of 1800, which is just as nasty as our elections today.
1: Jeez.
14: So we think, you know, yeah, they think it was nice back then. It was not. It was vicious, and the newspapers just lied. They were full of lies. But to Adams' enormous credit, once the election was determined, Adams really did everything in his power to make the transition better for Jefferson.
11: Thanks, Lindsay. That is Lindsay Chervinsky, presidential historian. Again, the book is called Making the Presidency. 30 minutes after the hour on This Morning, America's First News.
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18: Trees are beneficial, but sometimes tree seeds will sprout in the wrong place. Walk around your land periodically to be on the lookout for any tree saplings that are growing where you don't want them, especially along a fence row. It's a lot easier to get rid of them when they're extremely small. Kim Coder is a forestry professor at the University of Georgia. He says if there's a volunteer tree that's gotten too large to pull out by hand, grab the garden spade.
20: Come really close to the base of the tree and slice down as deep as you can get that spade in the ground, just jump on it, and try to sever all the roots and then yank it out.
18: Coder says for a lot of people, that's too much effort, but there is another option if the tree is small enough.
20: So the next best thing is to go out with the garden hoe on little small trees and just hoe them off, slice them off at the ground surface. Now, depending upon the species, probably 20% of them will come back, and then you just hoe them off again after about 3 months. And that will give you about the best kill you're going to get.
18: Coder says you can also squirt them with a herbicide immediately after you chop them off. Be sure to follow the label instructions on the bottle. Sometimes the wayward trees are a quality species, such as oak or walnut, that you'd like to keep and move to another location. In this case, dig the hole wide rather than deep when you're taking the tree out of the ground so you preserve as much of the root system as you can. I'm Jody Henke. Learn more about controlling volunteer trees at agriculture.com.
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24: Here's your WHOP Weather Center forecast. Mainly sunny today with a slight chance for storms. Highs around 96. Northeasterly winds at around 5 miles an hour. Mainly clear again tonight. Slight chance for storms. Lows around 76. Slight chance of thunderstorms. Tomorrow, high temperatures reach up to 96. Mainly sunny skies. That's the forecast from the WHOP Weather Center. I'm meteorologist Megan Mulford. Currently 76.
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1: The top national stories with the context to make sense of it all. 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
11: Glad you're with us. Welcome into Thursday, July 2nd. Gordon Deal with Nicole Murray. Some of our top stories and headlines. A brutal heat wave that scorched the Midwest zeroes in on the Northeast for the weekend. 13 killed, dozens injured after Russia attacked Ukraine's capital overnight. Trump administration declined to renew a trade deal with Canada and Mexico. U.S. advanced to the round of 16 at the World Cup and will face Belgium Monday night in Seattle. Golfer Rory McIlroy wore his Masters Tournament green jacket to Wimbledon, bucking the all-white tradition, and the campaign encouraging us to donate on July 4th. We'll have that story in about 20 minutes. Another holiday, another surge expected in air travel. Are airlines and airports equipped to handle the July 4th crush? Here's Sheldon Jacobson, computer science professor at the University of Illinois. Sheldon, can we manage?
5: Well, every single holiday will have a surge of travelers, whether it's going to be the New Year's, Christmas, Thanksgiving, July 4th, Memorial Day weekend, all of these have it. The airlines are prepared. The question is, are the passengers prepared? Because the passengers can do so much themselves to make sure that their passage through the air system is as seamless and unaffected by external forces as possible. So being prepared is really critical.
11: What makes you roll your eyes when you hear about passengers being unprepared? What is it we do to kind of shoot ourselves in the foot?
5: How they pack their bags, especially not only their check bags, but their carry-on bags. They put stuff in that they just don't need, and all of that stuff has to be screened. And it creates more opportunities for secondary screening. Keep it simple. I always tell people before you start your trip, the best thing you can do is unpack your bag before you pack it to make sure there's nothing left over from another trip you took, which maybe didn't involve air travel.
11: Speaking of screening, you wrote a piece not long ago about the importance of privatizing airport security. Can you make that case?
5: Absolutely, because the screening partnership program has been in existence for almost 25 years now, and 20 airports have taken advantage of it, where they privatize the screeners. It doesn't mean that the private companies are actually making the decisions or doing the training. This is all done by the TSA. They oversee it. However, once they're privatized, they untether themselves from the federal bureaucracy of budget funding. And as a result of that, you have a more seamless process, especially when there's turmoil in Washington, which is affecting funding issues. These contractors are immune to it because they get their money through an independent process. And as a result, they then hire the workers who are trained by the TSA and follow the same TSA protocols. It's a win-win situation for everybody. I'm a strong believer that that's the future of airport screening mechanisms.
11: All right, so some airports are there already?
5: Absolutely. San Francisco, Kansas City, large airport. San Francisco is very large, in fact. Yeah. And it works seamlessly, and the passengers don't even know the difference. That's the beauty of it.
11: We're speaking with Dr. Sheldon Jacobson, computer science professor at the Granger College of Engineering at the University of Illinois. How about changing subjects here just a little bit? These recent drone collisions we've seen with commercial airlines, I think the most recent one this week with a jet en route from Las Vegas to Kennedy Airport in New York City, I think about 3,000 feet, it banged into a drone. There were no incidents or injuries or anything. I don't even think there was damage to the aircraft, but I mean, this has to raise some eyebrows.
5: Well, drones are certainly an issue. We're seeing them in, of course, Ukraine and Russia in the conflict there. We saw it in the Middle East. They're being used as weapons. At the same time, they are a recreational tool in the United States for many people. Sometimes they go into areas they're not supposed to. The good thing is the vast majority of them are so small that if they do collide with an airplane, the drone is going to take the worst of it, not the airplane, obviously. But it still is a risk and a threat, and we have to think more strategically of where drones fit into the airspace. There's already regulations and rules, but the question is, what more can we do to ensure the safety of the national airspace system and all travelers because of the presence of drones?
11: Yeah. I mean, but if that JetBlue aircraft landing at Kennedy Airport had sucked that thing into one of the engines instead of, I think, bouncing off like the cockpit window or something, we'd have a much different story here, wouldn't we?
5: Well, this is similar to a bird strike, where if you have a large flock of birds being sucked into an engine, the engine could fail. We've seen that happen a number of times. The likelihood of it happening is low. The likelihood it happens to both engines is extremely small, but it's not zero. So once again, we want to make sure that these drones stay out of the airspace, which they should not be in, and ensure that air travel remains safe for everybody.
11: Thanks, Sheldon. Sheldon Jacobson, computer science professor at the University of Illinois. 20 minutes now in front of the hour. On This Morning, America's First News. Coming up next, the search is over for the biggest jerk in the world.

0: side. And just last year, I made nearly $300.
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8: Here's your WHOP Weather Center forecast. Mainly sunny today with a slight chance for storms. Highs around 96. Northeasterly winds at around 5 miles an hour. Mainly clear again tonight. Slight chance for storms. Lows around 76. Slight chance of thunderstorms. Tomorrow, high temperatures reach up to 96. Mainly sunny skies. That's the forecast from the WHOP Weather Center. I'm meteorologist Megan Mulford. Currently 76.
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10: Thanks for spending time with us. Welcome into Friday Eve. It is time now for the mic drop with this morning's Mike Gavin.
11: Good morning. Well, you know, sometimes the stories we talk about here are meant to be funny. Other times they make us shake our heads and question the future of humanity. This is definitely one of those. News reports said a customer at a popular Chinese restaurant in Sydney, Australia, complained to staff that a faulty high chair made his daughter cry before demanding his money back. The man left with his one-year-old after staff waived the bill, which came to around $67. Then the restaurant checked the in-house video feed and immediately called police. They're accusing the man of pressing a screw from the high chair into the baby's leg to make her cry. The man was arrested and charged with assault on the child, along with a charge for faking the injury to skip out on the bill.
10: $67.
11: For $67.
10: For $67, you have caused yourself probably unmeasurable misery.
11: Yes. I mean, first you caused your daughter misery, yep. which she would get over, I guess. But once we find out who this guy is, I'm sure he'll probably wind up being fired and his life is over.
10: Using your one-year-old daughter as a pawn to score yourself a $67 refund on a Chinese food menu.
11: And you have to imagine, not the first time he's done something like this. This is not his first rodeo when it comes to faking bills for sure and possibly even causing harm to his daughter to make it happen.
10: It's the biggest jerk in the world. I think that's the label I'm going to go with.
11: Yeah, you did a pretty good job. I mean, we can call off the search. He is probably the biggest jerk in the world. Yes.
10: Intentionally made his little girl cry.
11: Yeah.
10: Physically, with pain.
11: Yeah. And you love Chinese food. I mean, but you would never in a million years would you think of doing something like this.
10: Oh, my goodness. Yeah.
11: And everyone, Gordon, is on the lookout for AI these days. And we know that schools are using AI detectors to try to catch students who are using the technology to cheat. The AI detectors may need to go back to school themselves. A Reddit user posted a picture.

0: of some text that was input into an AI detector, and it was immediately flagged, labeled as 100% AI generated. Problem is, the text was written by a famous human in the early 1800s. It was an excerpt from Chapter 5 of Mary Shelley's Frankenstein. Some commenters speculated that Mary Shelley's text was used to train artificial intelligence bots. Others pointed out that even though the text wasn't created by AI, the detector did still do its job, since it did flag something that was being submitted that wasn't original material.
1: I guess, right? Yeah, makes sense.
0: So you didn't write this. It's saying you didn't write this. Yeah. I mean, maybe saying that it was AI perhaps was the wrong phrasing by the artificial intelligence.
1: Okay. Yeah.
0: But obviously this was not written by the person as their own original work.
1: But the challenges for AI continue. I had a friend of mine the other day who coaches high school soccer, like I do, say that he can't wait to retire. Like, he's counting down the days because of AI.
0: Oh, okay.
1: And the kind of the chaos it has reigned in classrooms.
0: That is, yes.
1: Yeah.
0: Yeah. Trying to detect it, trying to figure out what's real, what's not. And it's too much, especially for the old school people like us.
1: You know what I didn't realize too? That Mary Shelley was like 18 or 19 when she wrote this.
0: Yes. Unbelievable.
1: Yeah.
0: Right?
1: Published like when she was 20 or something.
0: Yeah. But life was different back then. You knew you weren't going to live that long, so you just got started a lot earlier, right? Everybody just got started doing everything a lot earlier back then.
1: But you hear these things and I just feel so unaccomplished compared to somebody like her when I was 18 or 19 years old.
0: Well, you find out like our founding fathers were all super young, way younger than they look in those pictures that we see. Like everyone, you know, they look like they're in their 40s, but they're not, you know?
1: Thank you, Mike. 13 minutes now in front of the hour.
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4: 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I'm Jeff Sisk. In OBL baseball last night, Full Count Rhythm defeated Hoptown 7-6. Hoppers are now 18-7 on the season. They have a half-game lead over Henderson, who defeated Paducah last night 14-4. Madisonville over Fulton 10-9. It's a league-wide open day today. The Hoppers will return to action tomorrow night at home. The St. Louis Cardinals got limited to just two hits in the Braves' 5-1 loss in Atlanta. The two square off again tonight. Coverage begins at 5:20 on 99.3 FM and 1230 AM WHOP. Elsewhere in the majors last night, Milwaukee over Cincinnati 4-2, and Chicago defeated San Diego 23-3. In the World Cup, the United States secured a 2-0 win over Bosnia-Herzegovina from Santa Clara. That's a sports update. I'm Jeff Sisk.
5: Here's your WHOP Weather Center forecast. Mainly sunny today with a slight chance for storms. Highs around 96. Northeasterly winds at around 5 miles an hour. Mainly clear again tonight. Slight chance for storms. Lows around 76. Slight chance of thunderstorms. Tomorrow, high temperatures reach up to 96. Mainly sunny skies. That's the forecast from the WHOP Weather Center. I'm meteorologist Megan Mulford. Currently 76.
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1: Thanks for being with us. With July 4th celebrations taking place all weekend, the American Red Cross North Texas region is offering some simple steps to follow to keep you and your loved ones safe. First off, rules for extreme heat are in order, right? Stay hydrated by drinking a cup of water every 15 minutes, even if you don't feel thirsty. Avoid sugary, caffeinated, and alcoholic drinks. Find air-conditioned places. Make sure pets have access to fresh water and shade. Also, the safest way to enjoy fireworks, as you might imagine, is to attend a public show put on by the pros. For the rest of us, they recommend glow sticks, noisemakers, or silly string. In addition, fireworks should never be given to small children or pointed at anyone or anything. Also, wear eye protection and keep a fire suppressant close by. Further, pets should be kept away from fireworks altogether. Many, as you know, are fearful of loud noises and become lost or scared or disoriented. And finally, for residents celebrating by the water, know that drowning can happen quickly and silently. Unless rescued, it could take as little as 20 to 60 seconds for a drowning person to submerge. 8 minutes now in front of the hour on This Morning. Once again, here's Nicole Murray.
9: And now, the three big things you need to know. Number one.
10: Iran and the United States concluded a round of indirect talks yesterday with no sign that they made progress toward lasting peace, focusing instead on issues like the Strait of Hormuz and unfreezing Iran's funds. Vice President J.D. Vance.
11: It's already started in an amazing direction. We've got now oil at $68. We've got gas prices starting to come down. But really just ensuring that we continue to make the progress on that. And that's what they're focused on.
10: Oil prices dropped for a third straight day this morning after officials confirmed progress regarding the Strait of Hormuz.
9: Number two.
10: Russian forces have launched a major drone and missile attack on the Ukrainian capital Kyiv overnight, killing 13 people and injuring at least 86 others. Officials say damage was recorded in 30 locations across the city, consisting mainly of residential buildings and civilian infrastructure.
9: Number three.
10: The parents and grandparents of 16 children found living in a rundown house in Hamden, Ohio, have been arraigned on more than a dozen felony child endangerment charges. Attorney General Andy Wilson.
12: I've been in incredibly poverty-stricken areas. In the inner city, I've been in poverty-stricken areas in rural Ohio, and I've just never seen anything like I saw today.
10: Wilson added that the four suspects are each being held on a $300,000 cash bond. A 10-year-old boy in St. Louis, Missouri, has been charged with first-degree murder in the shooting death of his 7-month-old niece. After questioning the infant's father, he was also arrested and charged with second-degree murder and multiple child endangerment charges. Actor Danny Glover announced he has been diagnosed with Alzheimer's. Glover on NBC when asked if he's worried about losing his memories.
13: I'm sure as it advances, things are going to be different and changing.
10: Glover revealed that he has been living with the disease for several years. PlayStation has announced that it will stop making physical discs for new games starting in 2028.
1: I didn't know they were still actually making discs.
10: Yes,
1: for games.
10: They were. They were.
1: That's news for me on that front.
10: I'm kind of bitter about it, though.
1: Really?
10: Yeah. Kids these days are never going to know the struggle of having to take the game out, blow on the game, wipe it on you, put it back in. It still doesn't work. You have to do it all over again. It was rough.
1: You said kids these days? You. As a 30-something said, kids these days?
10: Kids these days,
1: yeah,
10: man.
1: 6 minutes now in front of the hour.
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1: Glad you're with us. As Americans prepare for cookouts, parades, and fireworks this Independence Day, a national initiative is encouraging people to add one more tradition to their 4th of July celebrations, giving back. Giving Forth, a campaign launched by America 250, calls on Americans to pledge a donation to a nonprofit organization or cause of their choice. The initiative aims to establish July 4 as a national day of charitable giving alongside the holiday's more familiar traditions. America 250 is the nonpartisan effort authorized by Congress, leading the nation's semi-quincentennial commemoration, and is working to engage Americans through service, volunteerism, and civic participation. Charitable giving has traditionally been concentrated in the final weeks of the year, leaving many nonprofits with fewer resources during the summer months. Giving Forth seeks to create a mid-year season of giving. For Nicole Murray and Mike Gavin, I'm Gordon Deal. 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
5: A search at sea in the Middle East. I'm Dave Anthony, Fox News, for a missing American after a helicopter went down.
6: The MH-60S Seahawk helicopter made an emergency landing at sea yesterday. The U.S. military says there's no indication the crash was caused by enemy action, but the cause is still under investigation. Navy assets are searching for the missing crewman. Three others on board were hurt, but are in a stable condition.
5: Fox's Jonathan Savage. This is after another round of indirect talks between the U.S. and Iran.
7: Mediators in Qatar announced that positive progress was made in those technical talks on Wednesday in Doha aimed at advancing the memorandum of understanding. Already, the Iranians are starting to admit that some nuclear inspections will take place, and ultimately, some of the money for sanctions relief will be used to purchase goods for the Iranian people.
5: That's Fox's Trey Yingston, Tel Aviv. While people gather in Israel marking 1,000 days since the Hamas terror attack October 7th, 2023, that killed more than 1,000 Israelis and triggered the deadly, destructive war in Gaza.
8: We demand an official commission of inquiry by the Israeli government.
5: Russia hit Ukraine with another bombardment, retaliating for strikes that hit oil facilities in Russia. They launched hundreds of drones and missiles, targeting the capital, Kyiv, killing at least 17 Ukrainians, injuring many more, causing a lot of damage. A lot of America is baking and will for the next few days.
9: These temperatures, of course, feeling worse because of the humidity in place. But believe it or not, it is hotter in New York City right now than it is in Miami, Florida.
5: Fox weather meteorologist Brenna Merwin. The heat index will hit triple digits. Washington, D.C. up to New England. Heat warnings or alerts also in place Arkansas to Tennessee to Wisconsin over Ohio and Pennsylvania. A big American win at the World Cup.
10: USA is on top, and I don't know why I can say it. Don't count us out.
11: USA!
5: Those are from
11: USA
5: watch parties in Atlanta and Indianapolis. The U.S. beat Bosnia and Herzegovina 2-0 to advance to the round of 16. 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
16: And I'm Hannah Hagman reporting. Our extreme heat warning continues until 8 p.m. Friday. Heat index values will hover around 110 degrees, making heat-related illnesses more likely. So stay hydrated, wear light-colored, loose-fitting clothing, and take numerous breaks in air conditioning if working outside. The Western Kentucky State Fair is full steam ahead as we head into Thursday with Christian County Farm Bureau Day, bringing the first of the truck and tractor pulls to the grandstands. Farm Bureau members will be able to get into the fair for free today until 6 p.m. as long as they have their coupon to show. There will be pedal pool competitions in front of the convention center at 6 and then an antique tractor parade taking place there at 7. Thursday also brings the farm and altered farm truck and tractor pulls to the grandstand, and Reeve says it gets several days of pulling started.
11: You can come out for the farm and altered farm. We'll have semi-trucks. We'll have gas and diesel pickup trucks. Then Friday and Saturday night will be the Mid-South truck and tractor pulls. They'll be coming from all parts of the United States in here for that. Mm-hmm. And also tonight you can do the pedal pulls.
16: Kentucky's general election is fast approaching in the fall, and Oak Grove has a full slate of candidates running to be the city's next mayor. You can hear from each of those candidates in an article penned by Assistant News Director Deontay Berry on the local news section of our website, whopam.com. And that's been your news. My name is Hannah Hagman for WHOP.
17: Here's your WHOP Weather Center forecast. Mainly sunny today with a slight chance for storms. Highs around 96. Northeasterly winds at around 5 miles an hour. Mainly clear again tonight. Slight chance for storms. Lows around 76. Slight chance of thunderstorms. Tomorrow, high temperatures reach up to 96. Mainly sunny skies. That's the forecast from the WHOP Weather Center. I'm meteorologist Megan Mulford. Currently 75.
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19: Here comes the heat. Good morning, I'm Gordon Deal, along with Nicole Murray, on this Thursday, July 2nd. Glad you could be with us. Here's what we have for you this hour.
20: After cooking the Midwest, a heat dome intensifies for the Northeast, where temperatures could feel like 115 degrees.
19: Russian missiles and drones rained on Ukraine's capital overnight, killing 13 people and injuring dozens of others.
20: The U.S. defeated Bosnia and Herzegovina for its first World Cup knockout victory in 24 years, advancing to the round of 16.
19: And after losing on birthright citizenship at the Supreme Court, Republicans are considering a new path forward, like a constitutional amendment.
21: It's been a while since there's been a constitutional amendment ratified. It's pretty involved. So first you need to have two-thirds of the House and two-thirds of the Senate, and then it actually goes to the states, and you need to have three-quarters of all states agree and ratify the amendment.
19: Sarah Fortinsky at The Hill on Republicans split on next steps regarding birthright citizenship. President Trump says there's been progress as U.S. and Iranian officials resume talks in Qatar. He told reporters that the denuclearization of Iran is moving along well. Meanwhile, Qatar and Pakistan said earlier today that positive progress was made during the indirect talks in Doha regarding issues related to the Memorandum of Understanding that continued the current ceasefire. There's no sign Washington and Tehran made headway toward a lasting peace. Trump on potentially restarting military action.
22: Well, I think they've come a long way. We hit them very hard last week. I think they're fine. I think we're going to... It's the denuclearization of Iran.
19: Reuters says negotiators for the two countries spent 2 days in Doha discussing maritime traffic in the Strait of Hormuz and unfreezing Iran's funds, two critical issues under the initial agreement. Qatar says the next meeting will take place after funeral processions for Iran's late supreme leader, who's due to be buried a week from today. Oil futures, by the way, are at $71 a barrel this morning. A major drone and missile attack by Russian forces has killed at least 13 people overnight and injured dozens of others in the Ukrainian capital of Kyiv. It happened hours after Ukrainian President Volodymyr Zelensky warned of it. Here's this morning's Mike Gavin.
0: The assault with ballistic and cruise missiles and drones damaged buildings and civilian infrastructure across the city. Many residents took shelter at metro stations. Officials in Kyiv said damage was recorded in 30 locations across the city, mainly residential buildings and civilian infrastructure. Ukraine's Air Force said Russia had launched 74 missiles and 496 drones overnight, mainly targeting the capital. It says while the country's air defenses were able to repel most of these, 25 ballistic missiles and 12 drones struck 33 locations. Gordon.
19: Thank you, Mike. Russia claimed to have targeted Ukrainian defense and energy infrastructure in response to recent attacks on Russian power stations from Moscow to the Black Sea. The attacks led to a rare confession by Russian President Vladimir Putin that his country was facing fuel shortages. The real feel temperature this weekend could be 110 degrees or more from Washington, D.C. to Boston, thanks to a dangerous heat wave that carries humidity. The July 4th weekend conditions arrive as millions of us, of course, prepare to celebrate the nation's birthday outdoors. The record-breaking heat scorched parts of the Midwest yesterday, but will peak during one of the busiest travel and outdoor celebration periods of the year, prompting cities to expand cooling centers, shorten parade routes, and activate emergency response plans. New York City Mayor Zoran Mamdani.
2: What we ask New Yorkers to do is to be mindful of the danger that accompanies those temperatures. That means make sure that you stay hydrated, make sure that you're putting on sunscreen, make sure that you're taking as many breaks as possible from being outside, and if you can, to stay indoors and to stay in air conditioning.
19: The National Weather Service says more than 160 million people are under major or extreme heat risk through the end of the week. These categories are associated with a sharp increase in heat-related illnesses. By the way, if you've missed anything from today's show, there's an easy way to catch up. All you have to do is tell Alexa, Siri, or Google to play This Morning with Gordon Deal. It's 11 minutes now after the hour.

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11: 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Our extreme heat warning continues until 8 p.m. Friday. Heat index values will hover around 110 degrees, making heat-related illnesses more likely for people of all age groups. The Western Kentucky State Fair is full steam ahead as we head into Thursday with Christian County Farm Bureau Day, bringing the first of the truck and tractor pulls to the grandstands. I'm Hannah Hagman.
12: Here's your WHOP Weather Center forecast. Mainly sunny today with a slight chance for storms. Highs around 96. Northeasterly winds at around 5 miles an hour. Mainly clear again tonight. Slight chance for storms. Lows around 76. Slight chance of thunderstorms. Tomorrow, high temperatures reach up to 96. Mainly sunny skies. That's the forecast from the WHOP Weather Center. I'm meteorologist Megan Mulford. Currently 75.
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13: This is America's First News, preparing you for the day ahead with headlines and in-depth analysis. This morning with Gordon Deal.
14: Thanks for being with us. Welcome into Thursday. Republicans on Capitol Hill are divided over the best path forward after the Supreme Court rejected President Trump's effort to restrict birthright citizenship through his day one executive order. It's a story by Sarah Fortinsky, national politics reporter at The Hill. Sarah, what's next?
15: So after the ruling, President Trump called for Congress to take action. Of course, there's an understanding on The Hill that this is probably going to require a constitutional amendment. So we're seeing this divide now where President Trump is saying explicitly that this doesn't require a long and wieldy constitutional amendment process. And then other Republicans on the Hill are trying to figure out the best path forward to address birthright citizenship, which is, you know, a core pillar of President Trump's policy, while also making sure that, you know, they don't face the roadblocks that a constitutional amendment, you know, it's a steep uphill climb to actually ratify an amendment. So trying to figure out the best path forward at the moment.
14: Jeez, yeah. All right. So take us back to school for just a minute and review what would be involved here for a constitutional amendment.
15: So it's been a while since there's been a constitutional amendment ratified. It does require, it's pretty involved. So first you need to have 2/3 of the House and 2/3 of the Senate. And then it actually goes to the states and you need to have 3/4 of 3/4 of all states agree and ratify the amendment. So at the moment, that really does not seem so feasible. You know, in Congress, we have very divided House and Senate, and it's, you know, pretty close. So the idea of getting 2/3 of either chamber or 3/4 of the states to get on board with this is it'd be very difficult to imagine.
14: Sure. We're speaking with Sarah Fortinsky, national politics reporter at The Hill. The story is called GOP Split on Path Forward After Birthright Citizenship Blow. So what other path could be taken here?
15: So what we're seeing is there are a couple of other bills that could address illegal immigration and also try to address something called birth tourism, which is this idea that people coming to America on tourist visas and while they're pregnant and then giving birth so that their children would obtain U.S. citizenship. So it's basically there's some folks on Capitol Hill that are thinking about ways to target that loophole specifically and basically not, you know, try to achieve all of the, what the president wants from his birthright citizenship restrictions, but just try to address some of these, you know, some of the things that cause a higher rate of illegal immigration. So some of the legislation that we're seeing would specifically target that, but there is still this focus on a constitutional amendment. Jeez. So we'll see how that goes.
14: But there's got to be, I guess, some measure of urgency here, right? Given the nature of politics with midterm elections coming up.
15: Yeah, I mean, the president has said that he wants Congress to start on this immediately. And we're seeing increasing calls from Republicans to address birth tourism. So I think, you know, it's still a conversation that folks are having. We'll see how it evolves. It's hard to imagine exactly, you know, what legislation would take hold and have that kind of a momentum. We're seeing a lot of different proposals at the moment, so it might take a week or however long to just sort of see how that plays out.
14: Yeah.
15: But it's definitely top of mind for everybody on Capitol Hill.
14: I think you said in your story, it was Senator John Cornyn from Texas is behind the kind of the birth tourism approach. Senator Lindsey Graham on board. What was the approach from Senator Tom Cotton of Arkansas?
15: So he's the chair of the Senate Intel Committee. He's basically saying that instead of just pursuing this legislation, that folks should focus on, you know, cracking down on illegal immigration, and that would essentially have the same effect. You know, if you want to prevent people from coming to the country illegally or from obtaining U.S. citizenship through what they might see as fraudulent means, instead, if you, you know, crack down on the borders and allocate more resources to some of these immigration tools and immigration deterrents, by doing so, you would kind of achieve the same effect.
14: Thanks, Sarah. Sarah Fortinsky, national politics reporter at The Hill. 19 minutes now after the hour. On This Morning, America's First News, here's Nicole Murray.
6: And now, the three big things you need to know. Number one.
8: President Trump says there has been progress as U.S. and Iranian officials concluded peace talks in Qatar yesterday via mediators, telling reporters the denuclearization of Iran is moving along well. Vice President J.D. Vance on whether peace will last.
16: That's kind of up to the Iranians. If they try to rebuild their nuclear program, if they try to start shooting at commercial vessels again, that's going to change our calculus. But right now, what the president has said is go and make a deal, go and negotiate in good faith, and that's what he's empowered us to do.
8: Oil prices fell for a third straight day this morning after Qatar confirmed that progress regarding the Strait of Hormuz had been made.
6: Number two.
8: A dangerous heat wave is intensifying along the East Coast, with worsening conditions expected this weekend as millions prepare to celebrate the 4th of July outdoors. New Jersey Governor Mikey Sherrill.
17: If you're going out, drink water, stay in the shade, be smart.
8: Weather officials say more than 300 temperature records are expected to be set by Saturday.
6: Number three.
8: The brother of an NFL player has been arrested in Atlanta after he allegedly killed his mother in her home the day before. Kiari Campbell is being charged with murder, aggravated assault, and possession of a knife in connection with the killing. The suspect is the brother of Baltimore Ravens defensive end Calais Campbell. A 10-year-old boy in St. Louis, Missouri, has been charged with first-degree murder in the shooting death of his 7-month-old niece. After questioning, the infant's father was also arrested and charged with second-degree murder and multiple child endangerment charges. Federal Reserve Chairman Kevin Warsh said he will stick firmly to the central bank's 2% inflation target and will disappoint anyone who expects loose monetary policy, despite President Trump's call for interest rate cuts.
18: We've been an independent central bank for a very long time. We're going to be an independent central bank
19: at this moment, and you're going to see no changes on that.
8: And finally, the U.S. is moving on to the round of 16.
20: Tillman! It's in! Malik Tillman! 2-0 United States!
8: John Strong with the call on Fox as the U.S. scores their second goal of the match on a free kick. The final score, 2-0 over Bosnia. The USA next plays Monday against Belgium.
14: I know you yesterday said you were stay up and watch that. Did you enjoy it?
8: It's hard when it starts at 8 p.m.,
14: yeah.
8: But do you think USA has a chance over Belgium? You seem doubtful.
14: They have a chance. Like, there's European teams,
8: right,
14: like Bosnia and Herzegovina. Then there are European teams like Belgium. Different level. I'm concerned.
8: Let's go.
14: Fingers crossed. 22 minutes after the hour.
21: The board recommends approving.
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27: Good morning. This is Sports on WHOP. I'm Jeff Sisk. In OVL baseball last night, Full Count Rhythm defeated Hoptown 7-6. Hoppers are now 18-7 on the season. They have a half-game lead over Henderson, who defeated Paducah last night 14-4. Madisonville over Fulton 10-9. It's a league-wide open day today. The Hoppers will return to action tomorrow night at home. The St. Louis Cardinals got limited to just two hits in the Braves' 5-1 loss in Atlanta. The two square off again tonight. 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Elsewhere in the majors last night, Milwaukee over Cincinnati 4-2, and Chicago defeated San Diego 23-3. In the World Cup, the United States secured a 2-0 win over Bosnia-Herzegovina from Santa Clara. That's a sports update. I'm Jeff Sisk.
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14: Thanks for joining us as we celebrate the nation's 250th anniversary. Why do we choose July 4th? By most technical measures, the day should be today. Some myths about the founding of our nation from Dr. Richard Bell, history professor at the University of Maryland and author of a new book called The American Revolution and Fate of the World. Richard, give us a couple.
30: One of the most common ones is what historians actually have a name for. They call it the myth of unanimity. And this is the idea we hold today that back then in 1776, every white American was a patriot. That, sadly, is completely wrong. We think at the start of the American Revolutionary War in 1776, The Patriots were a minority group, maybe 40% of the white population, but certainly matched by an equal and opposite number of loyalists and by a significant number of people caught in the middle. We call them neutrals, but you might recognize them as independents or swing voters. So this is actually a civil war among and between these three different American groups.
14: Which, interestingly, ties in Paul Revere to all of this, right, in his famous claim that, the quote, the British are coming. That's probably not what he said based on what you've just said.
30: That's right. It's not what he said as far as we know. There's been tons of scholarship on Paul Revere. Certainly the British Army was in town in Boston at the time. But the idea that every American colonist would have reflexively grabbed their nearest musket and run out to see the British out of town is probably not quite true. We know the American colonists deeply divided about whether armed resistance against the British Empire was the right move or not. It's hard to remember today, but many colonists back then viewed the British Empire as the major source of their trading prosperity and their global security in the world. And many had to think very long and very hard about whether or not to push back against that.
14: Wow. And technically, there were 12 colonies, not 13.
30: There, we can go much higher, actually. You want to go lower. I want to go higher. I'm going to blow your mind here, Gordon, and tell you that there are close to 30 British colonies in North America and the Caribbean in 1776. There's the bunch of British Canadian colonies. Think of British Quebec, British Nova Scotia. There's a whole ton of British Caribbean colonies. There's British Florida. So we think that actually only a minority of British colonies in North America and the New World, only 13, rebelled in 1776.
14: We're speaking with Dr. Richard Bell, professor of history at the University of Maryland, also author of a new book called The American Revolution and the Fate of the World. What about specific dates like July 2nd and July 4th of 1776?
30: Yeah, you know your stuff, Gordon, here, right? Because even though we, of course, celebrate July 4th every year as the anniversary of American independence, which is the big date on the top of the image of the Declaration of Independence that we all carry in our heads, the key date is actually 2 days earlier, as you pointed out. It's July the 2nd. That's when the vote in Congress actually happens, when the colonies actually vote for independence. All that happens 2 days later is they finalize the text of the press release and begin circulating that press release. And like press releases today, it has the date of the press release at the top, and the date of the press release is July 4th. So that's why we've come to celebrate that prominently marked date, even though, as John Adams said at the time, July 2nd is the date we should all mark in our calendars for perpetuity.
14: Wow. And then all those signatures we know didn't happen for what, like another month, right? When they were finally
30: exactly,
14: completed?
30: Exactly. Yeah. So when we think about the press release's circulation in July, July 4th, 5th, 6th onwards, it's through printed copies, printed by an Irish immigrant printer in Philadelphia, then distributed far and wide. Those printed copies only have John Hancock's name and the Clerk of Congress, Charles Thompson's name, but no signatures at all. The signed version, the manuscript copy in the calligraphic hand of a junior clerk named Timothy Matlack, wasn't created until later, at the end of July, and then signatures began to appear on it in August as delegates came back from summer recess.
14: Thanks, Richard. Dr. Richard Bell, history professor at the University of Maryland. Again, his book is called The American Revolution and Fate of the World. 30 minutes after the hour on This Morning, America's First News.
0: 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They're located on the Boulevard in Hopkinsville.
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2: And I'm Hannah Hagman reporting. Our extreme heat warning continues until 8 p.m. Friday. Heat index values will hover around 110 degrees, making heat-related illnesses more likely. So stay hydrated, wear light-colored, loose-fitting clothing, and take numerous breaks in air conditioning if working outside. The Western Kentucky State Fair is full steam ahead as we head into Thursday with Christian County Farm Bureau Day, bringing the first of the truck and tractor pulls to the grandstands. Farm Bureau members will be able to get into the fair for free today until 6 p.m. as long as they have their coupon to show. There will be pedal pull competitions in front of the convention center at 6 and then an antique tractor parade taking place there at 7. Thursday also brings the farm and altered farm truck and tractor pulls to the grandstand, and Reeve says it gets several days of pulling started.
3: You can come out for the farm and altered farm. We'll have semi-trucks. We'll have gas and diesel pickup trucks. Then Friday and Saturday night will be the Mid-South truck and tractor pulls. They'll be coming from all parts of the United States in here for that. Mm-hmm. And also tonight you can do the pedal pulls.
2: Kentucky's general election is fast approaching in the fall, and Oak Grove has a full slate of candidates running to be the city's next mayor. You can hear from each of those candidates in an article penned by Assistant News Director Deontay Berry on the local news section of our website, whopam.com. And that's been your news. My name is Hannah Hagman for WHOP.
4: Here's your WHOP Weather Center forecast. Mainly sunny today with a slight chance for storms. Highs around 96. Northeasterly winds at around 5 miles an hour. Mainly clear again tonight. Slight chance for storms. Lows around 76. Slight chance of thunderstorms. Tomorrow, high temperatures reach up to 96. Mainly sunny skies. That's the forecast from the WHOP Weather Center. I'm meteorologist Megan Mulford. Currently 75.
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31: For the first time in 24 years, the U.S. has won a World Cup knockout round match, blanking Bosnia-Herzegovina 2-0. Striker Flo Balogun scored the first U.S. goal, but later was whistled for a red card. Balogun to be out for the round of 16 match against Belgium Monday. A big NBA trade is being reported. The Celtics dealing Jaylen Brown to the Sixers for Paul George and four draft picks, including two first-rounders. The Celtics, meanwhile, added a piece in free agency as well, agreeing to a three-year deal with center Mitchell Robinson coming off his championship run with the Knicks. Baseball action included another loss for the slumping Yankees, falling 6-2 in 11 innings to Detroit, their seventh loss in a row. Manager Aaron Boone:
32: we're capable of way more. Look, you're going to have stretches where it's tough, where you're missing some guys, but this was a really difficult week for us offensively, and coupled with, you know, with that not playing clean enough.
31: Tampa Bay won its 7th straight, 4-0 over the Royals. The Rays now lead the Yanks by 3.5 games in the AL East. I'm Matt McCoy.
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14: Thanks for spending time with us. Welcome into Thursday, July 2nd. Gordon Deal with Nicole Murray. Some of our top stories and headlines: a brutal heat wave that scorched the Midwest zeroes in on the Northeast for the weekend. Nothing concrete from recently concluded indirect talks between the U.S. and Iran in Qatar. 13 killed, dozens injured after Russia attacked Ukraine's capital overnight. Trump administration declined to renew a trade deal with Canada and Mexico. The U.S. advanced to the round of 16 at the World Cup and will face Belgium Monday night in Seattle. And the patriotic fourth grader inspiring his neighborhood in suburban Chicago. That story in about 20 minutes. 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Here's the intense heat wave set to blanket much of the central and eastern United States, courtesy of a heat dome. What exactly is that? Here's Jonathan Erdman, senior meteorologist at the Weather Channel. Jonathan, explain the basics.
7: So, Gordon, a heat dome is basically a dome of sinking air that sits over an area, whether it's in the U.S. or in Europe or anywhere else. And in the summertime, what that does is that's usually where the most intense heat occurs. When air sinks, it dries out and it warms up, and you just get kind of the stagnant air mass in place. And that's what we're seeing in the eastern U.S. the next few days.
14: Yeah. How does it form, or where does it come from?
7: Well, the upper atmosphere is just kind of like waves. So like waves

0: Gulf. The strategic oil sales will end. And, you know, August is the highest demand month on the calendar year after year. So that could be a little bit onerous.
1: Yeah, I got the feeling, and I may be wrong on this, that the retail price at the pump has fallen sharply, almost in line with what has happened with the price of oil. Am I wrong on that? Because I feel like they're normally not in lockstep.
2: Heat to be in the western United States, not so much in the east. But sometimes, you know, weather patterns that we expect over the entire summer, you can deviate from that a little bit on a week-to-week basis. And so for now, at least we have this stubborn heat dome in the east, at least for the next few days.
1: Jeez, you can't figure weather sometimes, I guess, especially in Colorado. I mean, didn't part of the Rockies, like, get snow? Not, what, like, I don't know, 48 hours ago, and here it is 100 degrees elsewhere.
2: Yeah, that's the southward buckle of that jet stream means it's usually cooler and kind of showerier and stormier, if you will. And yeah, what we saw last weekend is a few areas up in the northern Rockies, say in western Montana and Idaho, pick up over a foot of snow in the days following the summer solstice, which isn't as unusual as it sounds for that area since it's happening over the higher peaks. But yeah, now they're melting that snow because the temperatures are warming up right away. So you can't make this stuff up sometimes.
1: We're speaking with Jonathan Erdman, senior meteorologist at the Weather Channel. How about for the holiday weekend there, kind of more immediately and personally, what can we expect here?
2: Yeah, so let me give you a little bit of good news. So the heat wave is going to start to break. It'll first break in the Midwest, so places like Minnesota and Wisconsin and thereabouts by the weekend. And then eventually by the time we get into, say Sunday, we should see some of that heat relief start to reach some of the areas that have been plagued in the East Coast. So maybe 70s and 80s up in upstate New York and northern New England for highs on Sunday, kind of more 80s. Maybe low 90s at most around New York City by Sunday. But the good news is by the time we get into Monday and Tuesday, this heat wave should break over much of the eastern U.S.
1: Okay. Does this one necessarily rank as one of the worst ones we've had, or how do you characterize it?
2: Well, you know, for parts of the I-95 corridor, this could approach all-time records for, say, Philadelphia and Washington, D.C. Their all-time record high is 106 degrees. It's not out of the question we could get close to that number Thursday and Friday. In New York City, this looks like this is the strongest heat wave that we will see in 15 years. In fact, we could have back-to-back triple-digit high temperatures at New York City Central Park. That hasn't happened since 2011. So this is a pretty nasty one, and you know, both on the intensity of the heat and how long it will last.
1: Jeez. The good news is, I guess, it isn't Europe, right, where many don't have air conditioning.
2: Oh, boy. Well, speaking of Europe, we do have another heat wave that's headed for Europe, especially Western Europe. So places like Spain, Portugal, and France starting this weekend. And that could last through all of next week, even into the following week. It may not be quite as hot as what we have seen there, but they have another heat wave that could bring another 10, 11 days of 90-degree heat to places like Paris.
1: Jeez. Do we get any of that? Are we part of that same weather system in any way?
2: Yeah, so the pattern is all connected. You know, you can trace these waves in the atmosphere across the northern hemisphere from North America to Europe. And occasionally when the patterns become blocked up, we get these heat domes that form. Sometimes they form in multiple areas, not just in the U.S., but also in Europe and maybe downstream into Asia. So, yeah, there can be several areas of the world that can see this notable record heat at the same time just because of the waviness of this jet stream.
1: Thanks, Jonathan. Jonathan Erdman, senior meteorologist at the Weather Channel. 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It's available every day on

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8: Here's your WHOP Weather Center forecast. Mainly sunny today with a slight chance for storms. Highs around 96. Northeasterly winds at around 5 miles an hour. Mainly clear again tonight. Slight chance for storms. Lows around 76. Slight chance of thunderstorms. Tomorrow, high temperatures reach up to 96. Mainly sunny skies. That's the forecast from the WHOP Weather Center. I'm meteorologist Megan Mulford. Currently 75.
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10: Thanks for spending time with us. Welcome into Friday Eve. It is time now for the mic drop with this morning's Mike Gavin.
11: Good morning. One of the most fun World Cup side stories has been the discovery and attempted smuggling back home of ranch dressing by foreign soccer fans. Now that side story has turned into a side hustle for some. A Reddit user shared a photo of a gift shop at John F. Kennedy Airport in New York, showing a display of Hidden Valley Ranch bottles right next to the World Cup merch. Now, it should be noted that these full-size bottles are located inside the terminal past the TSA checkpoint, so they are legal to be taken on a plane in your carry-on or even used to dress up your in-flight meal. Social media commenters mostly love the entrepreneurship. Some wondered when the U.S. condiment companies would begin to start selling ranch overseas.
10: Yeah.
11: Yeah, that's coming any day now, right? There,
10: yeah.
11: It's probably a ship full of ranch bottles on its way to Europe right now.
10: Yeah, this display of Hidden Valley Ranch, like official, or this is some entrepreneur who like bought 300 of them in a store, you know. Well, no, it had to be because he had to get them past TSA to set up his display,
11: yeah.
10: Right?
11: So, I'm guessing it's official. I'm guessing it's probably just like Hudson News or some one of those,
10: yeah.
11: You know, just decided, you know, yeah. Hey, let's start selling ranch at our airports.
10: So the Europeans are going to buy the ranch dressing at, say, Hudson News,
11: yeah.
10: Get on the plane. Get them home, and then do they then resell them?
11: Well, I mean, it's
10: for a few bucks, right? Embracing
11: yeah.
10: the full entrepreneurial spirit in America after being here for a couple of weeks.
11: Yeah. Now, just one problem with that: the bottles that you're buying in that gift shop in the airport. I mean, some people were speculating like $20. I mean, I didn't see a price on them.
10: Yeah.
11: Some people were saying they're probably really expensive.
10: Yeah,
11: if
10: sure.
11: you want to sell them back home, you're gonna have to sell them for a really high price.
10: That's what
11: I mean. To make a profit. This is not wholesale situation here.
10: Or is your next salad just gonna be next level? By the time you get back to your European home.
11: Yes. And we've talked before about the scourge of

0: saving at vacation resorts, and one family even sued over it, saying they shouldn't have to wake up before the crack of dawn just to be able to sit by the pool on vacation. Now a viral video is showing just how bad seat saving has gotten. A Scottish man was on vacation in Spain and witnessed a massive line forming outside of the resort pool a full hour before the gates even open. Moments after the doors were unlocked, the crowd is seen hurrying toward the loungers, racing to claim the most desirable spots with their towels and their bags. This apparently happens every day at this resort, as witnessed by this man. Many would reserve a lounge chair before returning to their hotel rooms or heading inside for breakfast, leaving rows of loungers occupied long before anyone actually gets to use them.
1: Man, this is crazy.
0: I'm going on a cruise vacation coming up in a few weeks, yeah. And I'm sort of wondering how this is going to play out. Now, I've heard the cruise line that I'm going on actually implemented a sort of an anti-seat-saving policy recently. They put little stickers, I guess, if they see that you're not there for a length of time, they put stickers on the chair, and then if you're not back within an hour, they take your stuff off and like, throw it in a pile somewhere.
1: I think that's reasonable.
0: Yeah. There's got to be something, because I feel like this is growing. And again, I certainly, having waking up super early every day as we do, I don't want to wake up early on my vacation just so I can sit by the pool.
1: We have not struck the happy medium with this issue seat saving at resorts.
0: We have not figured it out yet.
1: Man, thank you, Mike. 13 minutes now in front of the hour.
2: Man, I love this place. I've been surfing here since I was a kid. Now, seeing my grandson out on the water, it means everything to me. Watching him and taking in the blue waves, the sea breeze, the blurry horizon.
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5: 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Our extreme heat warning continues until 8 p.m. Friday. Heat index values will hover around 110 degrees, making heat-related illnesses more likely for people of all age groups. The Western Kentucky State Fair is full steam ahead as we head into Thursday, with Christian County Farm Bureau Day bringing the first of the truck and tractor pulls to the grandstands. I'm Hannah Hagman.
6: Here's your WHOP Weather Center forecast. Bright sunshine expected today with a slight chance of thunderstorms. Highs level off around 96. East winds at around 5 miles an hour. Slight chance for storms tonight. Lows around 76, mainly clear. Slight chance of thunderstorms tomorrow. Daytime highs approaching 96, mainly clear skies. That's the forecast from the WHOP Weather Center. I'm meteorologist Megan Mulford. Currently 75.
7: Good morning. 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I'm Jeff Sisk. In OBL baseball last night, Full Count Rhythm defeated Hoptown 7-6. Hoppers are now 18-7 on the season. They have a half-game lead over Henderson, who defeated Paducah last night 14-4. Madisonville over Fulton 10-9. It's a league-wide open day today. The Hoppers will return to action tomorrow night at home. The St. Louis Cardinals got limited to just two hits in the Braves' 5-1 loss in Atlanta. The two square off again tonight. Coverage begins at 5:20 on 99.3 FM and 1230 AM WHOP. Elsewhere in the majors last night, Milwaukee over Cincinnati 4-2, and Chicago defeated San Diego 23-3. In the World Cup, the United States secured a 2-0 win over Bosnia-Herzegovina from Santa Clara. That's a sports update. I'm Jeff Sisk.
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8: And an all-star team of the world's best journalists bring you the facts each and every morning. 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
1: Thanks for joining us. With July 4th celebrations taking place all weekend, the American Red Cross North Texas region is offering simple steps you can follow to help keep you and your loved ones safe. First off, rules for extreme heat. Stay hydrated by drinking a cup of water every 15 minutes, even if you don't feel thirsty. Avoid sugary, caffeinated, and alcoholic drinks. Find air-conditioned places. Make sure pets have access to fresh water and shade. Also, the safest way to enjoy fireworks is to attend a public show put on by the pros. For the rest of us, they recommend glow sticks, noisemakers, or silly string. In addition, fireworks should never be given to small children or pointed at anyone or anything. Also, wear eye protection and keep a fire suppressant close by. Further, pets should be kept away from fireworks altogether. Many, as you might know, are fearful of loud noises and become lost, scared, or disoriented. 8 minutes in front of the hour on This Morning. Once again, here's Nicole Murray.
8: And now, the three big things you need to know. Number one.
9: Iran and the United States concluded a round of indirect talks yesterday with no sign they had made progress toward lasting peace, focusing instead on issues like the Strait of Hormuz and unfreezing Iran's funds. President Trump.
10: They've had very good meetings, and we'll see. We hit them very hard for three nights, as you know, but we're getting along very well. So I call it the denuclearization, and it's all taking place. It's all going well.
9: Oil prices dropped for a third straight day this morning after officials confirmed progress regarding the Strait of Hormuz.
8: Number two.
9: Russian forces have launched a major drone and missile attack on the Ukrainian capital Kyiv overnight, killing 13 people and injuring at least 86 others. Officials say damage was recorded in 30 locations across the city, consisting mainly of residential buildings and civilian infrastructure.
8: Number three.
9: The parents and grandparents of 16 children found living in a rundown house in Hamden, Ohio, have been arraigned on more than a dozen felony child endangerment charges. Attorney General Andy Wilson.
11: Some of these children couldn't even speak. Yeah, so, I mean, we're talking, this is very, it was terrible. I mean, they looked like almost feral animals. It was terrible.
9: Wilson added that the four suspects are each being held on a $300,000 cash bond. Actor Danny Glover has revealed his Alzheimer's diagnosis. Glover on NBC when asked if he's worried about losing his memories.
12: I'm sure as it advances, things are going to be different and changing.
9: Glover revealed he has been living with the disease for several years. President Trump distanced himself from his recently released personal financial disclosures, showing more than $1 billion in revenue from cryptocurrency sales and other ventures.
10: Well, I've made a lot of money before I became president, and they invest my money, and I don't talk to them. I don't even speak to them. So I have many people, I don't know what they call it, closed accounts or something. You put your money in, and that's it. I don't talk to them. They're big institutions.
9: And finally, a daredevil couple who climbed to the very top of New York's Empire State Building and got engaged at that height have been arrested. They face a host of charges, including reckless endangerment, criminal mischief, and more.
1: Yeah, how selfish can you be? The rules don't apply to us. And oh, let's endanger first responders along the way.
9: Yeah.
1: Punks.
9: You gotta wonder, like, what they're thinking, like, if they thought it was worth it after all that with the handcuffs around their wrists.
1: Yeah. So selfish.
9: Yeah, very much so.
1: 6 minutes in front of the hour.
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1: Thanks for joining us in the western suburbs of Chicago. A 9-year-old boy named Declan Hush and his brother Jack have embarked on a heartwarming project to transform their neighborhood sidewalk in Aurora into a patriotic flag walk in celebration of America's 250th anniversary. They started by planting small flags on their own property. That got the attention of Gerald Moore, a neighbor who's a former Marine, who said their efforts reminded him of what happens on some military bases. WRAL Television says due to some current health issues, Mr. Moore has been unable to plant flags himself, so after commending the boys for their work, the fourth grader and his brother decorated his property as well. The innocent spirit became contagious. Other neighbors next door and across the street joined in as well. For Nicole Murray and Mike Gavin, I'm Gordon Deal. 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
24: Air conditioning and water. I'm Dave Anthony, Fox News. Millions of Americans need both today.
25: Probably, like, feels hotter here just because it's, like, the concrete and, like, the heat gets trapped in between the buildings.
24: She's in New York City, but this triple-digit heat's in a lot of areas.
26: We have heat warnings that are about the Great Lakes, the Midwest, all the way to the Northeast.
24: Fox weather meteorologist Britta Merwin.
26: So we have feel-like temperatures that could be as high as 110, 115 degrees. And by the way, this heat is lasting through the holiday weekend. We don't get a break until Sunday or Monday.
24: Many communities are opening cooling centers for those needing AC. Despite that heat, President Trump says on the 4th of July in Washington, celebrating America 250,
0: I'm going to go and I'm going to make a really long speech just to show that I can do anything.
24: He said that in North Dakota, where he visited the new Teddy Roosevelt Presidential Library. Russia went on the attack again in Ukraine, big time.
2: A night of horror, according to Ukraine's foreign minister. Homes made uninhabitable, buildings reduced to rubble, the sky lit up. Death and destruction as explosions shook Kyiv for hours. 74 missiles and almost 500 drones were launched. Russia described its attack as retaliation for Ukrainian strikes on civilian infrastructure.
24: Fox's Jonathan Savage. There's a search at sea for a missing American sailor in the Middle East. Fox's Trey Yingston, Tel Aviv.
3: After an emergency water landing in the Arabian Sea, U.S. Naval Forces Central Command posted to X saying there is no indication the emergency was caused by hostile action. Three of the helicopter's four crew members have been recovered and are in stable condition aboard the George H.W. Bush.
24: This after another day of U.S. and Iran talks through mediators in Qatar. Another American win at the World Cup.
4: We had to dig deep for that one. Obviously, I felt we put on such a good performance.
24: That's Christian Pulisic after the U.S. beat Bosnia and Herzegovina 2-0 to advance to the round of 16. Team USA will face Belgium next on Monday. 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
24: We're getting more key information on the investigation into Nancy Guthrie's disappearance. She remains missing after being abducted from her Arizona home in February.
27: The FBI weighing in after conflicting reports over ransom notes in the Nancy Guthrie case, revealing that some may be legitimate and that they're still being investigated as such in the disappearance of Today Show host Savannah Guthrie's mother. It did acknowledge, though, that many of them turned out to be dead ends. This coming in response to an earlier Reuters report that emails demanding Bitcoin had been determined to be illegitimate. The letters, which were among those sent to law enforcement and media after the kidnapping, correctly identified details that hadn't been revealed to the public, including a broken security light on Guthrie's house and the Apple Watch she'd been wearing. Lillian Wu, Fox News.
24: One suspect caught, another still being sought in the murder of a Penn State student.
28: Investigators say 16-year-old Azubair Outen Fleming is in custody in connection with the murder of 22-year-old Billy Schmidt, a Penn State student who was killed while walking home in South Philadelphia on June 6th. Federal officials say they tracked Outen Fleming to Colorado, where he was arrested by U.S. Marshals. They're still looking for 16-year-old Kasim Smith.
29: Both will be charged as adults at the beginning of their case, at least, and that is because that's the law.
28: That's Philadelphia District Attorney Larry Krasner. Outen Fleming's stepfather is in custody for trying to help him hide, according to officials. Tanya J. Powers, Fox News.
24: We'll get a big update to the economy this hour.
30: Economists are expecting that employers added 110,000 jobs in June, trailing May's much stronger than expected tally of 172,000. The unemployment rate is forecast to hold steady at 4.3% for the fourth consecutive month. After a sluggish 2025, the labor market has showed resilience and picked up.
24: That's Fox's Hillary Barsky. Ahead of the report, stock futures are mixed on Wall Street. I'm Dave Anthony. This is Fox News.
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32: Vulnerable Kentuckians relying on Medicaid will face new legislative hurdles just to maintain their basic health care coverage starting July 15th. Conservative state lawmakers have imposed a strict 80-hour monthly work and community service requirement on low-income adults under 65. Advocates warn enrollees must closely monitor their mail for exemption paperwork or risk losing life-saving medical benefits due to the new bureaucratic mandates. Concerns are mounting over the health of Senator Mitch McConnell after disturbing reports surfaced that he was found unconscious at his Washington residence before a recent hospitalization. The senator's office has maintained complete silence regarding his condition since late June, refusing to comment on emergency dispatch calls. The lack of transparency leaves voters completely in the dark about the longtime lawmaker's fitness to serve. The Federal Bureau of Prisons is shutting down its satellite medical campus in Lexington. Federal officials bluntly admitted they lack the necessary funding to fix decades of dangerous infrastructure decay at the facility. Despite recent legislative injections, staffers will be relocated to nearby units to maintain their employment under the Bureau. Severe flooding in Grayson County has destroyed newly installed accessibility bridges at Logsdon Valley Park. Destructive weekend storms ripped the $10,000 structures from their foundations, cutting off creek access for elderly and disabled visitors. Local tourism officials are now scrambling to secure federal emergency funding to rebuild the vital community infrastructure. And finally, Northern Kentucky residents have a new retro dining option after Skyline Chili unveiled a vintage-themed restaurant in Covington. The popular franchise took over a former Frisch's Big Boy location on West 5th Street after closing down its aging 3rd Street store. Working-class employees from the old location successfully retained their jobs at the new drive-thru. I'm Travis Laird.
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14: 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My name is Hannah Hagman reporting. Our extreme heat warning continues until 8 p.m. Friday. Heat index values will hover around 110 degrees, making heat-related illness more likely for people of all age groups. So stay hydrated, wear light-colored, loose-fitting clothing, and take numerous breaks in air conditioning if working outside. The Western Kentucky State Fair is full steam ahead as we head into Thursday, with Christian County Farm Bureau Day bringing the first of the truck and tractor pulls to the grandstands. Farm Bureau members will be able to get into the fair for free today until 6 p.m. as long as they have their coupon to show. There will be a 4-H FFA sheep show taking place along with a pedal pull competition in front of the convention center at 6 p.m. and then an antique tractor parade taking place there at 7. Thursday also brings the farm and altered farm tractor and truck pulls to the grandstand, and Reeve says he gets several days of pulling started.
15: You can come out for the farm and altered farm. We'll have semi-trucks, we'll have gas and diesel pickup trucks, Then Friday and Saturday night will be the Mid-South Truck and Tractor Pulls. They'll be coming from all parts of the United States in here for that. Mm-hmm. And also nights you can do the pedal pulls.
14: Kentucky's general election is approaching in the fall, and Oak Grove has a full slate of candidates running to be the city's next mayor. As Jackie Oliver's mayoral term starts to wind down, she's seeking re-election, and if she gets it, Oliver says she's focused on improving the city's infrastructure and creating more housing.
0: You know, we do have Bucky's coming in. Bucky's was not aware that we were going to have to build them a water tower. So we do, in fact, have to build them a water tower, but it's not just for them. It's to benefit a lot of the city.
14: After serving eight terms on Oak Grove City Council, Janet Edwards tossed her hat into the ring to be the next mayor. She says her priorities, if elected, are financial responsibility, economic development, and improving public safety.
1: Once a city is financially responsible and economically healthy, we can start making meaningful investments into our public safety. It would be nothing short of irresponsibility to jump into a paid fire department before we have a cash flow that would fund the fire department into perpetuity.
14: Oak Grove City Councilmember John Campbell says if elected, he would promote residential and business growth, and with the additional tax revenue, he would want to invest in establishing a paid fire department.
2: Growth in the city of Oak Grove, whether it's residential growth or business growth, either way, occupational tax or any other tax that we receive will help grow our budget to look forward to a fire department.
14: Richard Baker is serving his second term on Oak Grove City Council and says he decided to run for mayor because Oak Grove has been his home for the past 34 years. If elected, Baker says he plans to focus on improving infrastructure and the quality of life for residents.
16: It's not economic development because we have plenty of that going on right now. It's the infrastructure is getting back to the community that has been here for years and years. We need new programs for that.
14: Devon Perkins is a political newcomer running for mayor and says if elected, his priorities are to make the community more inclusive, invest time in mentoring local youth, and improve public safety.
17: My other priority is to invest time in the youth because I do believe that they need to be equipped to take up what we left them. Because I truly believe that at some point we all need to, you know, sit down somewhere and just relax. And once that time comes, our youth need to be properly equipped and trained, if you will, in order to take what we started and keep pushing forward.
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19: Here's your WHOP Weather Center forecast. Bright sunshine expected today with a slight chance of thunderstorms. Highs level off around 96. East winds at around 5 miles an hour. Slight chance for storms tonight. Lows around 76, mainly clear. Slight chance of thunderstorms tomorrow. Daytime highs approaching 96, mainly clear skies. That's the forecast from the WHOP Weather Center. I'm meteorologist Megan Mulford. Currently 75.
14: News continues on WHOP. Funeral services for 61-year-old Terry Bordelon Jr. of Murfreesboro will be at 1 p.m. today at Maddox Fuqua Hinton Funeral Home, with a burial to follow in Kentucky Veterans Cemetery West with full military honors. Visitation will be at the funeral home today from noon until the service hour. Celebration of Life services for 68-year-old Steve Dunning of Hopkinsville will be from 11 a.m. until 1 p.m. on Friday at Lamb Funeral Home, who is in charge of the arrangements. And funeral services for 80-year-old John Bacon West of Herndon will be on Friday at Maddox Fuqua Hinton Funeral Home at noon, with burial to follow in Ancestral Haven Memorial Gardens. Visitation will be at the funeral home on Friday from 11 a.m. until the service hour. And that's been your news. My name is Hannah Hagman for WHOP News.
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22: Good morning. This is Sports on WHOP. I'm Jeff Sisk. In OBL baseball last night, Full Count Rhythm defeated Hoptown 7-6. Hoppers are now 18-7 on the season. They have a half-game lead over Henderson, who defeated Paducah last night 14-4. Madisonville over Fulton 10-9. It's a league-wide open date today. The St. Louis Cardinals got limited to just 2 hits by the Braves in a 5-1 loss from Atlanta. We'll have the series finale coming up tonight. 5:20 is airtime on 99.3 FM and 1230 AM WHOP. Milwaukee over Cincinnati last night 4-2, and the Chicago Cubs beat San Diego 23-3. In the World Cup, the United States secured a 2-0 win over Bosnia-Herzegovina in Santa Clara. Brian Campbell is hoping to defend his title at the John Deere Classic.
23: Campbell won last year's tournament after taking down Emiliano Grillo in a one-hole playoff. The 33-year-old will be alongside Davis Thompson and Max Homa for the first and second rounds this year. Luke List, Tyler Duncan, and Pearson Cootie will be among the first group of players teeing off round one at TPC Deer Run. I'm Tammy Trujillo.
22: Another shocking trade dominated day two of NBA free agency. ESPN reports the 76ers acquired 2024 Finals MVP Jaylen Brown from the Celtics in exchange for 9-time All-Star Paul George and several draft picks. Another trade happened earlier in the day when the Lakers received young center Walker Kessler from the Jazz in exchange for 2 future picks and swaps in the first round. L.A. Chiefs star is tying the knot tomorrow night. ESPN reports Travis Kelce and Taylor Swift will marry at Madison Square Garden. A small rehearsal dinner is planned for tonight. For Sports On Demand, log on to our website at WHOPAM.com. I'm Jeff Sisk.
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27: This is the secret. 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I keep talking about Wall Street South. 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
13: 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Can't do it by feel? Walk away. Remember when we wanted fewer buttons? 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
1: 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Farm women face challenges in three key areas: childcare, ensuring safety on the farm, and looking out for the viability of the farm business. The New York Center for Agricultural Medicine and Health put together a panel to talk about that recently, and Florence Beacott from Penn State University Extension observed,
2: "So I think there is like the weight on women's shoulders. We're seen as the caregivers of our families and of society. But at some point, who is there to help the helpers? I think that's the important question."
1: Beacott says farm women are often seen as caretakers, even though many are actively involved in the farming business.
2: "When you don't have the resources that you need to be successful, we can tell each other and be supportive all day long. But if you don't have access to the childcare that you need, for example, at the end of the day, it wears down on people."
1: And says Beacott, there's a price to be paid when farm women lack the help and support they need to pull it off.
2: "When we have conversations about the future of agriculture in rural areas, if we don't have that social and physical infrastructure in our rural communities, it makes it hard to attract and retain people. And to have families who want to move there and stay there or were able to stay where they grew up."
1: Another panelist weighs in tomorrow. That's Farm to Fork. I'm Daryl Anderson.
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17: 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On this Thursday, I'm thinking about July 4th and the divided states of America. The Great American State Fair is currently underway in Washington. It's 16 days, doesn't cost anything. If you're in the capital city, you just wander around, enjoy the expositions. Unfortunately, some states are not going to participate because they despise President Trump. That's the only reason. If Barack Obama were president today, all of them would be there. The boycott list includes the usual suspects: Connecticut, Illinois, Maine, Massachusetts, Oregon, Rhode Island, Washington State, Vermont. States that are anti-Trump across the board. Question is simple. Why would the Great American State Fair have anything to do with politics? Its sole purpose is to honor the USA. Sadly, many Americans despise living in their own country. About 23-24% of the population fit into that category. 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It's that simple. 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
3: Here's your WHOP Weather Center forecast. Bright sunshine expected today with a slight chance of thunderstorms. Highs level off around 96. East winds at around 5 miles an hour. Slight chance for storms tonight. Lows around 76, mainly clear. Slight chance of thunderstorms tomorrow. Daytime highs approaching 96, mainly clear skies. That's the forecast from the WHOP Weather Center. I'm meteorologist Megan Mulford. Right now, 79.
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1: This is America in the Morning from Westwood One. I'm John Trout. Coming up this half hour,
2: President Trump made billions of dollars last year in new data released by the government. I'm John Stolness in Washington.
3: California will be making food labels less confusing by banning sell-by dates. I'm Marcela Sanchez.
4: Actor and activist Danny Glover has revealed he has Alzheimer's disease. I'm Lisa Dwyer.
5: A project to stand the test of time.
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5: 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I'm Joan Jones.
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1: America in the Morning continues. A good portion of the nation again today set to break daytime high temperature records. Here's AccuWeather.com meteorologist LaTroy Thornton.
20: Today definitely does mean another day of intense, uncomfortable, and yes, dangerous heat for a large portion of the country, including most places to the east of the plains. In fact, for some places toward the coast from the mid-Atlantic into the northeast, today is poised to be the hottest day so far this year, with temperatures in cities like Philadelphia and New York approaching or even exceeding the century mark. This persistent heat will continue to increase the risk for heat-related illnesses as it wears on today, with air conditioning in high demand continuing to potentially result in the chance for power outages. The widespread heat and humidity will help to take AccuWeather real field temperatures to between 100 and 110 degrees later today for some from Michigan southward into Arkansas, eastward through the Carolinas, and northward into just about all of New England. In terms of precipitation, no fewer than three separate zones face the risk for severe weather today. East to west, an area from northern New York, Vermont, and New Hampshire through all but southern parts of Maine faces the risk for thunderstorms through this evening that may bring damaging wind gusts of at least 55 to 65 miles per hour. Farther to the south and west, a zone from northeastern Mississippi through far northwestern South Carolina and northward from there into southern Kentucky has a similar risk for gusty storms, with perhaps more intense storms largely confined to the Dakotas and areas as far to the east as west central lower Michigan, also including much of Iowa and the northern suburbs of Chicago. In this area, storms may also bring strong winds, but may also produce hail and tornadoes. Spotty thunderstorms will tend to favor the afternoon for Idaho and Montana, as well as areas from southeast Texas through the Florida Panhandle, with a higher chance for a couple of storms across the Florida Peninsula as the wildfire risk remains high in the southwest. I'm AccuWeather.com meteorologist LaTroy Thornton.
1: 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It's 23 till. President Trump's first year back in the White House was a lucrative one. John Stolness has more from Washington.
2: The report showed the president personally made more than $2 billion last year. About half of that came from cryptocurrency investments, including more than $600 million in royalties from meme coins sold by a company he and his two oldest sons created called Liberty Financial. It's a joint venture he started with Steve Witkoff, who is also serving as foreign envoy to the president. All told, President Trump reported more than $1.2 billion of income just from meme coins and World Liberty Financial. Speaking to reporters at Andrews Air Force Base, the president denied any wrongdoing and claimed he has no say in what investments are being made on his behalf.
14: I don't get involved in my personal. We have funds that run my money.
16: But you are benefiting.
14: Well, I've made a lot of money before I became president. And they invest my money, and I don't talk to them. I don't even speak to them.
2: However, critics argue Trump is using the office of the presidency to make himself wealthier, as well as his family and close friends. Former Trump White House lawyer Ty Cobb tells CNN, this is the greatest onslaught of corruption in the history of mankind.
17: With regard to the crypto, obviously that's a slimy industry. Certainly the way he's going around it, where he creates policies that can only enrich himself and his family, is something that I think the average American should be staggered by.
2: The report shows the president also earned hundreds of millions of dollars from his properties, including Mar-a-Lago and his golf resort in Doral, Florida. He also holds stock in some of the world's largest companies, and he reported 11 gifts received last year, 10 of them tickets to sporting events such as Super Bowl 59 and the Daytona 500. I'm John Stolness in Washington.
1: The Trump administration is looking at new ways to restrict birthright citizenship. More from correspondent Rich Johnson.
21: The Supreme Court's ruling that the 14th Amendment means exactly what it says, that anyone born in the U.S. is automatically a citizen of the U.S., is prompting the Justice Department to hunt for workarounds.
22: Everybody should agree that it's a violation of our laws if your intent in coming here, if you're pregnant, is to have a child to become a United States citizen.
21: There is no law against a pregnant woman simply traveling to the U.S., but it is illegal to misrepresent a visit, and that's what Acting Attorney General Todd Blanche wants justice to target.
22: Minimize or limit the opportunity of folks coming here not to visit, not to do what they're saying they're doing on their tourist visa, but just to have a baby that can then be a U.S. citizen.
21: In general, the department appears to be leaning on existing criminal and immigration law and interagency coordination. President Trump's urging Congress to pass a law to end birthright citizenship, something that even the president's most loyal member of Congress, House Speaker Mike Johnson, says is not possible. He says the only way to end a constitutional amendment is through another amendment.
23: You got to have 2/3 of both chambers of Congress and 3/4 of the states to ratify. It's usually at least a many years long process and very complicated.
21: All this comes less than 2 weeks before Blanche faces a Senate confirmation hearing.
24: I've got a positive predisposition towards Blanche.
21: But North Carolina Senator Tom Tillis tells CNN his loyalty is not set in stone.
24: If there's even a whiff of a lack of independence, then that could influence my vote.
21: There's no wavering by most Senate Democrats, including Connecticut's Richard Blumenthal.
25: We demand standards, proof, ethics, and no one should embody it more than the Attorney General of the United States, and unfortunately, nobody has betrayed those standards more than Todd Blanche.

0: not like warm water, so they either go deeper or they find cooler water somewhere else.
1: International Bird Rescue CEO J.D. Bergeron.
0: If birds hunt in that area, their fish are just not there.
1: Scientists are afraid that the die-off of birds could worsen with El Nino, the natural warming of parts of the Central Pacific that alters weather worldwide and spikes global temperatures formed in June.
0: We should be concerned. The environment is not the way it normally is. At some point, that's a concern for us, too. Not just for bird lovers, but for people who love the ocean, nature, coral reefs, etc. These things are concerning.
1: I'm Haya Pinjwani.
2: One of the world's busiest shipping lanes is back in the spotlight after a foreign container ship reportedly ran aground in the Strait of Hormuz. Charles de Ledesma reports.
3: The Iranian state TV report appeared aimed at underlining Tehran's claims to control the Strait of Hormuz, which the world has long considered an international waterway. It saw a fifth of all oil and natural gas pass through it in peacetime. Iran has used its ability to choke off the waterway as a key source of leverage since the war began, disrupting global markets for energy and other critical goods. Talks are ongoing in Qatar to end the Iran war, with the U.S. and Iranian negotiators present. I'm Charles de Ledesma.
2: It's 17 till. When we return on America in the Morning, a former CIA director sues the Trump administration after these messages.
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9: 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Our extreme heat warning continues until 8 p.m. Friday. Heat index values will hover around 110 degrees, making heat-related illnesses more likely for people of all age groups. The Western Kentucky State Fair is full steam ahead as we head into Thursday, with Christian County Farm Bureau Day bringing the first of the truck and tractor pulls to the grandstands. I'm Hannah Hagman.
10: Here's your WHOP Weather Center forecast. Highs level off around 96 today, under mainly clear skies with a slight chance of thunderstorms. Winds out of the east at around 5 miles an hour. Mainly clear skies again tonight, slight chance of thunderstorms. Lows level off around 76, slight chance of thunderstorms. Tomorrow, highs level off around 96, mainly clear. That's the forecast from the WHOP Weather Center. I'm meteorologist Megan Mulford. Currently, it's 79 degrees.
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2: Welcome back. Now 15 before the hour. This is America in the Morning. I'm John Trout. Former CIA Director John Brennan is asking a federal court to preserve records tied to investigations involving the Trump administration. More on the story from Sagar Magani.
11: A former CIA chief is suing the Trump administration. John Brennan is demanding a court order forcing administration officials to preserve records of investigations he says are targeting him. Brennan says the records would be vital for his defense on vindictive prosecution grounds if the administration indicts him. The suit names President Trump, Acting Attorney General Todd Blanche, and prosecutors in Florida who have been overseeing probes of Brennan and other former government officials. Sagar Magani, Washington.
12: Despite a personal appeal from the Pope, a breakaway traditionalist Catholic group has gone ahead with controversial bishop consecrations in Switzerland. Jamie Keaton reports.
13: Bells tolled through the misty Alpine mountain valley.

0: as hundreds of priests walk two by two to the altar under a tent to start the service and then again at the end. An estimated 16,500 faithful who prefer the traditional Latin Mass over modern liturgies attended, sitting in a field through a downpour alongside their children, who were too numerous for organizers to count. The Mass, rich in velvet and gold-trimmed vestments, chanting and incense, was live-streamed on the Society's YouTube channel with simultaneous explanations in several languages. The highly organized religious extravaganza underscored the Society's international reach, despite its schismatic outsider status and appeal to conservative traditionalist Catholics wary of the modern secular world. The consecrations amounted to a crisis for Leo, who has prioritized church unity and healing tensions.
1: There's Jamie Keaton reporting. The state of California is taking aim at food waste with a new law apparently designed to make expiration labels easier to understand. Marcella Sanchez reports.
2: California will be making food labels less confusing by banning sell-by dates, which experts say acts as a guide for retailers on how long to display products on the shelves, but not whether food is still safe to eat. The state's new law goes into effect Wednesday and requires manufacturers to use just two labels, best if used by for peak quality and used by for safety. California is the first state to standardize food labels, with New York following suit. Advocates say the change aims to reduce food waste caused by people throwing away food too early. The state also hopes the new law will reduce the state's climate warming emissions. I'm Marcela Sanchez.
1: America in the Morning continues. A political upset in Colorado as a Democratic socialist has defeated a longtime incumbent in the Democratic primary for the U.S. House. Donna Warder reports.
3: In Colorado's Democratic primary for the U.S. House, it was a stunning defeat Tuesday for 30-year incumbent Diana DeGette, losing to a 29-year-old former lawyer and Democratic socialist in the 1st Congressional District.
4: I'm Maylock Hero. Tonight, this victory belongs to every single one of you. We will not wait to take the fight to Donald Trump and the oligarchy. We will not wait.
3: Audio courtesy of KMGH. In other races, U.S. Senator John Hickenlooper fended off State Senator and Progressive Julie Gonzalez. And in the race for Colorado Governor, State Attorney General Phil Weiser won the Democratic primary and is favored to win in November. I'm Donna Warder.
1: The government has reversed course, banning once a major AI model. It's back online today, the new old tech guy Chuck Palm explains.
5: Mainly because they had no fast way of checking who was a foreign national. Anthropic pushed back on how serious the flaw really was, noting that other public AI models could do the same trick. Late yesterday afternoon, Fable 5 came back online with a Titan safety filter, and Anthropic is now working with Amazon, Microsoft, and Google on a shared industry scorecard for grading jailbreak severity. In related news, on the same day, Anthropic made its new Sonnet 5 model the free default for every Claude user. No cost, no install, and reportedly close to its top-tier model performance. On again, off again, a new industry standard safety, and a free upgrade, all in one news cycle. One could wonder if that was part of the conditions of the terms for reinstatement. Follow the new old tech guy on X, at Chuck Palm.
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6: World Cup 2026 on Wednesday. Team USA advanced to the round of 16 with a 2-0 win over Bosnia-Herzegovina in Santa Clara. Fuller and Balogun put the U.S. on top just before halftime, then took a red card before the drinks break in the second half. But even down a man, the U.S. was able to add to its lead. Malik Tillman converting a free kick in the 82nd minute. The U.S. will meet Belgium on Monday in Seattle, where yesterday the Belgians rallied from down two goals late to top Senegal 3-2 in added extra time. Yuri Tielemans tied it in the 89th minute, then won it on a penalty kick in stoppage time of AET. In Atlanta, England got 2 second-half goals from Harry Kane to trip DR Congo 2-1. Three more games today, and then three more tomorrow to wrap up the round of 32. Baseball, the Cubs pummeled the Padres 23-3. Chicago belted 8 home runs. Yes, the wind was blowing out to center field. 3 of them came off the bat of Dansby Swanson, including a grand slam.
7: To be able to play this game, the opportunity to be able to play this game, God's blessed me with ability and just the blessing to be able to be here, and so just going to keep running with that thing.
6: Michael Conforto launched a pair. Junior Caminero homered for the 6th straight game as the Rays ran their winning streak to 7 with a 4-0 whitewash of the Royals. Guardians ripped the Rangers 9-4 to end a 6-game run for Texas, while the Tigers sent the Yankees to their 7th consecutive loss, 6-2 in 11 innings. NBA free agency is on, but a couple of blockbuster trades have dominated the talk this week. First, the Clippers agreed to send Kawhi Leonard to the Raptors for Brandon Ingram, Grady Dick, and a bag full of draft picks. Then yesterday, the Celtics sent Jaylen Brown to the Sixers for Paul George, 2 number ones and 2 number twos. At Wimbledon, straight set wins for men's number one and defending champion Yannick Sinner, as well as 3-seed Canadian Felix Auger-Aliassime and 7-seed Novak Djokovic. Women's top seed Aryna Sabalenka won her second round match as well, as did Americans number 4 Jessica Pegula and 7-seed Coco Gauff. That's Thursday Sports.
1: Thank you, sir. It's 7 till. Coming up on America in the Morning, imagine sending a message to Americans living 250 years from now after these messages.
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13: Here's your WHOP Weather Center forecast.
14: Highs level off around 96 today, under mainly clear skies with a slight chance of thunderstorms. Winds out of the east at around 5 miles an hour. Mainly clear skies again tonight, slight chance of thunderstorms. Lows level off around 76. Slight chance of thunderstorms. Tomorrow, highs level off around 96, mainly clear. That's the forecast from the WHOP Weather Center. I'm meteorologist Megan Mulford. Currently, it's 79 degrees.
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1: You're with America in the Morning. It's 5 till. Award-winning actor and activist Danny Glover is sharing a deeply personal health update. The 80-year-old says he's been diagnosed with Alzheimer's disease and is speaking publicly to raise awareness. Lisa Dwyer reports.
16: Actor and activist Danny Glover, best known for starring as an easygoing police officer in the Lethal Weapon movie franchise, has revealed he has Alzheimer's disease. The 4-time Emmy Award nominee, who turns 80 on July 22nd, told Today and People magazine that he was diagnosed with a progressive memory-destroying disease 3 years ago. In 2002, reporters asked Glover what's been the biggest dream of his life.
17: I had a dream of being a father with a great daughter, and I achieved it. You know, that's the biggest dream that I've ever had.
16: Alzheimer's affects more than 6 million people in the U.S. and millions more worldwide. I'm Lisa Dwyer.
1: Imagine sending a message to Americans living 250 years from now. That's exactly what's happening as a special time capsule is sealed with keepsakes and memories from today, a snapshot of our time today for generations in the future. Here's Joan Jones with the story.
18: It weighs 1 ton and holds treasures from every state in the nation for the Americans of the future to behold. From challenge coins, a piece of the Wright Brothers airplane, Native American hand-beaded art, a crystal from the New Year's Eve ball drop, and letters from every living president. It even contains artwork from students around the country. The theme? What does America mean to you? Maryland student Anna Wang spoke to the Today Show on NBC about her painting.
19: When I thought of the theme, I thought about how America has freedom. So I painted the Statue of Liberty that represents that.
18: Not everything was given the green light because things that could degrade or rust were forbidden. So Maryland's Old Bay seasoning was rejected. And that Native American hand-beaded art, it was initially submitted on elk hide, but had to be resubmitted on fabric. From a scientific standpoint, how do you keep it all viable for 250 years?
20: The number one killer of time capsules is water. And so every part of this time capsule design has taken water into consideration.
18: That's Mike Barilla at the National Institute of Standards and Technology, which created the capsule. He told NBC that the stainless steel capsule was painstakingly created in layers, with a bubble of air surrounding one layer to keep the water out. Everything inside was at 35% relative humidity, moist enough to ensure that it won't dry out and disintegrate, but dry enough to stand up to moisture problems. When the future Americans open that capsule, they'll have to dig down 10 feet below ground. But what a day that'll be 250 years in the future. Celebrating our nation's 250th anniversary, I'm Joan Jones for America in the Morning.
1: It was John Adams who believed July 2nd would be America's most celebrated holiday. On this day in 1776, the Continental Congress voted in favor of declaring independence from Great Britain, 2 days before adopting the formal declaration. And that's our show for today, Thursday, July 2nd, 2026. America in the Morning is produced by Tom Cusick. I'm John Trout. This is Westwood One.
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23: A hiring slowdown. I'm Dave Anthony, Fox News. Less than half what it was in May. 57,000 jobs created last month. Economists expect to double that. And the number of new jobs in May also revised down by 43,000. However,
24: the unemployment rate fell to 4.2%, down from 4.3%, which it had been holding steady at for about 3 months.
23: That's Fox Business Network Cheryl Cassone. For a second day, there's a search in the Arabian Sea for a sailor still missing after a U.S. Navy helicopter made an emergency water landing.
25: The U.S. military says there's no indication the crash was caused by enemy action, but the cause is still under investigation. Navy assets are searching for the missing crewman. Three others on board were hurt, but are in a stable condition. The U.S. Navy's Fifth Fleet says the helicopter was deployed to the region on the USS George H.W. Bush aircraft carrier.
23: Fox's Jonathan Savage. It's up to now at least 20. 20 deaths in Ukraine after a Russian bombardment. Hundreds of drones and missiles targeting the capital, Kyiv. Many others are injured. There's a lot of damage. It's a Russian retaliation for Ukrainian strikes that hit oil facilities inside Russia. Millions of Americans will try not to be outside a lot today.
0: The heat will be dangerously warm.
23: That's Fox Weather's Michael Estime. He's outside D.C. in National Harbor, Maryland, where it could hit a record 102 degrees today.
0: Just make sure that you're drinking plenty of water, wearing those light and loose colored clothing, and you're finding air conditioning at every opportunity.
23: With the humidity factored in, it'll feel like over 100 in a lot of areas. Heat warnings, alerts stretch from Arkansas to Wisconsin, Michigan to Pennsylvania, Maryland up to Maine. Team USA advances at the World Cup, beating Bosnia and Herzegovina 2-0, despite playing most of the second half shorthanded when an American was ejected, getting a red card for a foul.
2: I think it shows our character. We said it before a lot of times. We always there for each other.
23: Malik Tillman scored the second goal. The American team advances to the round of 16. 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
29: And I'm Hannah Hagman reporting. Our extreme heat warning continues until 8 p.m. Friday. Heat index values will hover around 110 degrees, making heat-related illnesses more likely. So stay hydrated, wear light-colored, loose-fitting clothing, and take numerous breaks in air conditioning if working outside. The Western Kentucky State Fair is full steam ahead as we head into Thursday with Christian County Farm Bureau Day, bringing the first of the truck and tractor pulls to the grandstands. Farm Bureau members will be able to get into the fair for free today until 6 p.m. as long as they have their coupon to show. There will be pedal pull competitions in front of the convention center at 6 and then an antique tractor parade taking place there at 7. Thursday also brings the farm and altered farm truck and tractor pulls to the grandstand, and Reeve says it gets several days of pulling started.
30: You can come out for the farm and altered farm. We'll have semi-trucks. We'll have gas and diesel pickup trucks. Then Friday and Saturday night will be the Mid-South truck and tractor pulls. They'll be coming from all parts of the United States in here for that. Mm-hmm. And also tonight you can do the pedal pulls.
29: Kentucky's general election is fast approaching in the fall, and Oak Grove has a full slate of candidates running to be the city's next mayor. You can hear from each of those candidates in an article penned by Assistant News Director Deontay Berry on the local news section of our website, whopam.com. And that's been your news. My name is Hannah Hagman for WHOP.
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33: Here's your WHOP Weather Center forecast.
34: Highs level off around 96 today, under mainly clear skies, with a slight chance of thunderstorms. Winds out of the east at around 5 miles an hour. Mainly clear skies again tonight, slight chance of thunderstorms. Lows level off around 76, slight chance of thunderstorms. Tomorrow, highs level off around 96, mainly clear. That's the forecast from the WHOP Weather Center. I'm meteorologist Megan Mulford. Currently, it's 79 degrees.
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9: Hey, everybody. It is the Leach Report for July the 2nd. It didn't feel like January out there. Glad to have you on board. Tomorrow we'll have a best of show for the holiday. Back at it on Monday. I think everybody gets tomorrow as the holiday around the country. So big celebrations coming up, obviously, for July 4th. Wish it was a little cooler, but we will get through. Coming up on the show today, we will get through with this lineup of guests today. Michelle Knezovic from the UK Sports Network. She's been doing some interviews and social media content. Talked to Mila Moncilovic. You saw that earlier this week. I think she had one yesterday I saw with Alex Wilkins. She had the shot clock segment with Coach Pope. So we'll catch up and talk about some of that. Goose Gibbons will join us as checks in for his weekly visit. And then Justin Roland at Roland Rivals will join us as well from Cats Illustrated and On Three. So that's the lineup today. Wildcat News of the Day, always presented by Giuseppe's of Lexington. I saw where Kenny Minchie did a On Three sports interview and had an interesting comment about DJ Miller. Minchie, this isn't the first time he's been very bullish on the receiver room. And he's supportive of his guys, believes in them, but it certainly all seems genuine when you hear him or see him say it. In this particular interview, he said DJ is, quote, the best receiver in the country. He's very athletic, his tenacity and his size. He's 6'3". And, you know, I remember last season going out to practice, and if you wanted to design the specs for a wide receiver, I think the computer might spit out DJ Miller. Rangy, good athleticism, ball skills, all of that. 6'3", as I mentioned, and just your good speed. Just looks the part with his skill set. And he had a little bit of an injury issue that caused him to be slow out of the gate. But midway through the season, he started to get some run, and he had a breakout game with two touchdown catches against Tennessee. And you saw the flashes from that in that game and moving forward of what he could be. Now you just need to see it on a more consistent basis against the level of competition that he's facing. But the good thing is it really started to surface against top-level competition last season. Like I said, it was the Tennessee game. It wasn't like he did it against, you know, a lower-level opponent, mid-major or something. So I am excited about what DJ Miller might look like this season. I remember talking to Coach Grand last year. Give him a little credit on this, because Eddie was not an on-field coach, obviously, but was just around the guys a lot and, you know, in a position to just kind of mentor a little bit or counsel. And he told me one day at practice about going up and talking to DJ and just kind of working on him a little bit and getting his confidence back and telling him there was still time to make an impact. And just because he hadn't played much to that point, he could still find his way onto the field. And give Eddie some credit on that, because and DJ for listening and taking the advice, and he kept working and he got on the field and then he produced. And so if he makes a jump in year two, we've talked about that, kind of used that phrase with Malachi Moreno in basketball, DJ Miller could be the same kind of guy on the football field for Kentucky. So glad to hear those comments from Kenny Minchie, a guy, Miller, that had 13 catches for 175 yards in those two touchdowns, but had a couple of key catches. I want to say maybe the Texas game late in that overtime game that he was the guy they went to either on a, was it a key third or fourth down catch, I think, that Boley threw it to. So they obviously trusted him. So anyway, I was very bullish on DJ last season, just the flashes, and good to hear Kenny Minchie, what he's talking about with respect to his teammate. There was a video that was put out of a pool party for the UK women's basketball team, and you heard from Coach Brooks and all the players, and Coach Brooks said used the phrase national championship group talking about his team. So they're going to be doing a media session here before long with Coach Brooks and some players, so it will be interesting to hear him elaborate on that and what he thinks about this group. And reports are that Aisha Sivka has arrived, the top international prospect that Kentucky landed for this coming season. And yesterday we told you about some comments from Mark Pope in a podcast with John Rothstein of CBS. John has come out with his preseason All-SEC power rankings. He has Florida number one, as everybody else does. But he has Texas 2, Tennessee 3, Arkansas 4, Kentucky 5. Then Vanderbilt, Alabama, Missouri, Texas A&M at 9, Georgia, Auburn, Ole Miss, Oklahoma, and Mississippi State. 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
16: Hey, y'all, it's Bryce Long. 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This year, I'm excited to bring to town number one hit songwriters Tony Arata, who wrote The Dance for Garth Brooks, and Derek Rattan, who wrote Any Old Barstool for Jason Aldean, along with my good friend and recording artist, Casey James. 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It's going to be a great show, and I look forward to seeing you there.
33: Here's your WHOP Weather Center forecast.
12: Highs level off around 96 today, under mainly clear skies, with a slight chance of thunderstorms. Winds out of the east at around 5 miles an hour. Mainly clear skies again tonight, slight chance of thunderstorms. Lows level off around 76.
34: slight chance of thunderstorms. Tomorrow, highs level off around 96, mainly clear. That's the forecast from the WHOP Weather Center. I'm meteorologist Megan Mulford. Currently, it's 79 degrees.
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9: 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We welcome in Michelle Knezovic from the UK Sports Network. You have been busy lately, rounding up Wildcats. Do we have Michelle? Let's see if we can get that connection. We're hoping. Fingers crossed. See if we can reconnect. Obviously, some button's pushed. Maybe it's a mute on her phone. I don't know. So we will roll with the punches here. Let me tell you, catch up on a couple other things while we're reconnecting with Michelle. A couple of items I've had on the list here last couple of days and ran out of time on them. Six Wildcats named to the preseason All-SEC team by Athlon Sports. It's one of the preseason magazines that are out. I get ready to take some time off. I've got a couple of them to go through. I think Athlon is one of them. Anyway, Lance Hurd, second team preseason All-SEC, the offensive tackle who transferred in from Tennessee. Four Wildcats preseason third team All-SEC by Athlon. Colton Price, the center from Baylor. Ty Bryant at safety. Willie Rodriguez at tight end. Tavian Gadsden at defensive line. And then his colleague in the D-line, Marquise Humphrey Grace, fourth team All-SEC preseason from Athlon. We're a little over 2 weeks away from SEC Media Days, so we'll get the official All-SEC team there. Let's try it again with Michelle. Can you hear us, Michelle?
0: I got you, Tom. Do you got me?
9: There we go. We have you now. Great. I was just saying you've been quite busy of late catching up to Wildcats. Let's start with the latest one, Alex Wilkins. I saw a post yesterday where you guys put something out with him. Tell us a little bit about that.
0: Yes. They say the summer is kind of a slow time. No, not this year. Well, the guys are moved in. It's been busy. We've gotten to talk to pretty much every guy on this year's team. But Alex Wilkins, well, let me go back a little bit. I interviewed head coach Mark Pope a little bit before I interviewed Alex, and he compared him to none other than the Shai Gilgeous-Alexander in his play style. So I think a lot of fans' eyebrows raised when they heard that. And then we got a chance to talk to Alex in the studio and really mature. I think that's probably one of the themes on this whole team so far with the guys I've gotten to speak to. So mature, ready to take on this assignment that we've heard the last couple of years, the assignment. But he's excited. He told us an awesome story about when he came to Kentucky on his visit, and then when he left, Mo Williams actually followed him back to Florida, I think he said, because they knew that they really wanted Alex on this team's roster. And he said it showed a lot. One of the biggest takeaways from the interview with him was that, you know, the facilities were great and they're going to be great at a lot of different places. But the reason he decided to come here was the people. He loved this coaching staff. And I think Mo Williams following him really helped out in the recruiting process. They made it known that they wanted Alex Wilkins on this roster, Tom.
9: Well, watching him in a couple of practices, I could certainly see why. You know, I mm-hmm. talked about DJ Miller for football being just perfectly built to be a wide receiver with his size and length and everything. And Alex, mm-hmm. For the role he's going to play, I mean, he's a guy. Some guys look shorter than they are. Some guys look taller than they are. And I guess the length has to do with that. But Alex looks like, and I think they list him at 6'6". He looks like he could be taller than that. And really big. Looks like a big-time scorer.
0: Well, it's so funny you say that, Tom, because I interviewed him before we had him in studio. I interviewed him the first day of practice. And I was a little bit shocked at how tall he was in person. You know, you see a height listed. I'm about 5'5", not very tall over here. And I had sneakers on that day, but I was looking up to him, and I was kind of shocked at how tall he was seeing him in person and then his arms. I mean, he's got length. And I think that's another theme when you look across this team, the length that they have across the board.
9: Yeah, that's the thing that I think is probably when we talk about the defensive end, they don't have guys with a lot of guys with reputations of being, you know, like a Lamont Butler level lockdown defender. Mm-hmm. Maybe somebody will get there. Jerome Morton, I think, could be a little bit of that. But they do have a lot of length, and that's something that can you sometimes defensively you just bother the opponent. And then if you have a little bit of improved rim protection, if somebody gets beat, Malachi's there or Usman is there to protect the rim.
0: Well, and Usman, Mark Pope told us a story that they're about the same height, but then when you put your arm straight up in the air, I think he's got almost the whole hand on Coach. So when you talk about length and protecting the rim, of course you have the 7-footer and Malachi Moreno, but Usman Njai, who's somebody I haven't gotten to speak to yet, but really, really excited for him and to see how his game can translate over to the college side of things here, Tom.
9: He looks a little, and watch him on the court, a little thicker than I was maybe thinking he would be, which is good because he's going to
0: have to bang around. Shout out to nutrition. Shout out to the nutrition team.
9: There you go. And then let's talk about your chat with Milan Momcilovic. Number one, did you ask him about pronunciation? Because I want to do that.
0: Milan. So a lot of people are kind of saying Milan, like the city.
9: Yeah, like the city, yeah.
0: And then you said the last name perfectly, Momcilovic.
9: Yeah, that's how they had it listed at in Iowa State in the media notes. And those aren't gospel because one time Kansas had got him as a bookie, as a bouquet. He was as a bouquet in one place on the media notes, and a different pronunciation guide had him as a bookie. So it's sometimes it's always good to ask, too, no matter what you read. But it's good to know that they had it right. So, yeah, it's like the first syllable is it's not mom, it's mom, like M-O-H-M or M-O-A-M.
0: Yes.
9: Go ahead.
0: Yeah, I was just going to say, sometimes you just got to ask the person themselves because word can travel about pronunciations.
9: Yes. Well, let's talk about, and we know how to pronounce who he is. Now, what he had to say, what did you take away from your time with Milan?
0: Well, I mean, the best shooter in college basketball is coming here. So, of course, you know, you had to ask him about what that's going to look like this year. And, you know, he mentioned he was shooting just under 50% last year. But when he came in, him and Coach had a conversation that he said, I don't want you to shoot just under 50% because I want you to take more threes. I want you to take so many threes in the game, which he kind of smiled at when he said that. But he said a lofty statement to me. He is ready to try to break that three-point record here at Kentucky, the single-season record that's held by Jody Meeks, 117, I think, in the 08 season.
9: I don't like Jody's. You're right about the number because I looked it up this week. I don't like Jody's chances of hanging on to that record.
0: Yeah, Milan was very excited about that when we were just talking about, you know, his game and the way he fits into Mark Pope's system. He remembers him when he was at Iowa State and Mark Pope was at BYU. They faced each other a couple times in the Big 12. And he just talked about how he's that perfect player for his system. And I think that's one of the most exciting things for me about Milan being in this system is, you know, last year we didn't have as many shooters. And I feel like this year and the way it's constructed so far, they're really going to be able to get back to that Mark Pope basketball. And he's the perfect player to do it, considering he's the best shooter in college basketball right now. And he doesn't look like he's slowing down anytime soon, Tom.
9: Anything we should be looking for in the content world? Because that is one thing about the transfer portal. It's good for those of us creating content because there's a lot of new people to talk to.
0: There always is. Over the next couple of days, we're going to put interviews out with a majority of the roster, just a couple guys that we haven't spoken to yet, but you can look out for those on UK Sports Network social channels and then also UKSN All Access. But another interview that I highly encourage fans to listen to watch, is the one I did with Zim Diallo. I was so impressed by him from maturity, from the way he conducted himself, from him embracing this leadership role just a couple weeks into the season. I think he's going to be a really, really fun player to watch and a great leader. He's shown it. I've talked to Coach Mikhail McQueen. He said that the first day Zoom is, you know, vocal. He's encouraging the guys when they're having to run on the football field and, you know, those early morning workouts that are not fun. So I'm really excited for Zoom Diallo and to see how he can take over in that point guard role this year, Tom.
9: Interesting to hear. So look for that. Get signed up for UK Sports Network All Access if you aren't already. Thank you, Michelle.
0: Thanks, Tom.
9: At UK Sports Network on X, we'll be right back with the Goose, Jack Evans, here on the Leach Report. 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
9: Goose, something Michelle just told us about this group of guys as she's done these interviews with them. She observed that it seems to be a really serious-minded group. Do you see that as well in being around them?
17: Oh, without a doubt. But I think I mentioned it a little bit last week, Tom, when we talked. Yeah, it's a serious-minded group of guys, but we also have a serious-minded coaching staff.
9: And
17: I think above everything else, that is the most important thing. I loved last year's team, but at times, and there were a lot of times in my mind, that they were not interested in practicing. They were not a practice team. I don't know if you noticed that or not with our group last year, but in my mind, this year's team, and sometimes the coaching staff, because of it was with injuries and everything else, they kind of...
9: You have to work with what you have.
17: Went along with that?
9: With the injuries.
17: I'm sorry?
9: I said you have to work with what injuries, you have with the injuries.
17: Yeah, they had to go along with that. But this year, it seems like our coaching staff, I mean, Mark Pope, Mark Fox, all of the guys, it's no nonsense. It's very serious basketball, and I think that is the most important thing.
9: We'll continue chatting with the Goose when we come right back. This is the Leach Report.
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29: This update is brought to you by Landrum Spine and Sports Chiropractic. Our extreme heat warning continues until 8 p.m. Friday. Heat index values will hover around 110 degrees, making heat-related illnesses more likely for people of all age groups. The Western Kentucky State Fair is full steam ahead as we head into Thursday with Christian County Farm Bureau Day, bringing the first of the truck and tractor pulls to the grandstands. Farm Bureau members will be able to get into the fair for free today until 6 p.m. as long as they have their coupon to show. Kentucky's general election is approaching in the fall, and Oak Grove has a full slate of candidates running to be the city's next mayor. You can hear from each of those candidates by finding the article on the local news section of our website, whopam.com. I'm Hannah Hagman reporting.
33: Here's your WHOP Weather Center forecast. Highs level off around 96 today under mainly clear skies with a slight chance of thunderstorms. Winds out of the east at around 5 miles an hour. Mainly clear skies again tonight, slight chance of thunderstorms. Lows level off around 76, slight chance of thunderstorms. Tomorrow, highs level off around 96, mainly clear. That's the forecast from the WHOP Weather Center. I'm meteorologist Megan Mulford. Currently, it's 79 degrees.
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6: With Ricky Horton, I'm John Rooney. Last night at Truist Park in Atlanta, the Braves got 3 runs in the 8th inning and put some distance between themselves and the Cardinals, winning 5-1. Ricky, where did the bats go?
8: The bats were not there yesterday, that's for sure. Only a couple of hits. The Cardinals really couldn't handle a very tough Braves bullpen. Their starter Lopez was good. Actually, Michael McGreevy was really good for the Cardinals. Gave up 2 runs in 6 innings. That should be good enough to win most days.
6: The Cardinals had a run on 2 hits in the first inning, a double by Herrera, a base hit for Jordan Walker, and one other base runner, J.J. Weatherholt, a third inning walk, and then Braves pitchers retired the last 20 Cardinal batters.
8: The only other potential that the Cardinals had was a Jose Fermin fly ball to left that was potentially out of the ballpark and a nice play by Dubon. Other than that, not a lot of balls hit hard.
6: Dustin May will make the start tonight as the Cardinals try to win 2 out of 3. We'll be on the air at 5:20 Central Time.
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9: It's the Leach Report, and the Goose, Jack Evans, on the line with us. Let's pick up on what you were talking about, Jack, because I think nowadays with so much roster turnover that the personality of your team can change a lot from year to year. Wasn't always the case, certainly. And certainly when you played, I think about, you know, your freshman year, ballyhooed freshman class, you, James Lee, Rick Roby, Mike Phillips comes in. But you have that core of seniors and Jimmy Dan and Flynn and Greavy and Lockbueller and Hale and GJ and maybe missing somebody that set the tone. And then in 78, when you guys won it all, that was you guys setting the tone for everybody else in the other, you know, lower classes. So that nobody has that anymore, right?
17: No, you're right about that, Tom, but there are certain players who come in and kind of take over that leadership role, that role of trying to be the glue that brings everybody together. And we have that in Zoom. I mean, Zoom has taken over the leadership role, it seems. I mean, and he talks a lot, but he also plays extremely hard. So again, we had older guys to kind of set the pace as to how the game was going to be played, how we needed to play. You don't get that quite so much, and we all know that was one of the problems with last year's team. But we had Lamont Butler the year before who took that role and took it over immediately. So when you have one of those kind of guys that not afraid, even though you don't know each other, not afraid to step up and say, come on, guys, this is what we have to do. That is a great asset, and we have that in Zoom for sure.
9: Yeah, a guy like Denzel last season, he's trying to learn how to be a full-time point guard. He's thinking, you know, it's not been his role, and he's going to be just a, you know, few minutes a game guy behind Jalen in that role. So he's trying to learn how to, you know, run his team from the quarterback spot, and so not as much time to focus on some of the things that you're seeing out of Zoom or saw early out of Jalen last year. It's correct, and how that usually plays out, right?
17: Yeah, I would love to have had a healthy J-Lo all year long last year. That guy can play. I was sorry to see him leave because he is one of those kind of guys who have been there and done that. But we finally got that from Owe late, where Owe just kind of took over and said and took over that role. So it was good to see that. But it's one of those things that if you don't have it, and Denzel tried hard but he had so much to learn. If you don't have that guy, it makes it very, very difficult to come together as a team.
9: When you listen to Zoom talk and media sessions, and then you probably you're seeing things that most of the rest of us don't, just in terms of body language in a practice, he looks like the way a quarterback on a football team carries himself. I mean, he is just, it seems like the leadership piece of it comes very natural to him and Malachi.
17: Yeah. And you look at him and you think, man, he really wants this role. I mean, yeah. And I go back to last year because, you know, it's easy for us to remember, but if you think about it, Owe, he really didn't want that role. He didn't want to be the leader, although he did it late. But you have to want to be that guy. You have to not be afraid to call somebody out. And you don't want to embarrass him and put him on the spot, but you have to be willing to do those kind of things. It's not going to make you many friends, except that it's going to lead to some wins. And if it does that, you know, the guys will forgive that. So, yeah, he wants it, and he wants that role, and that's good to see.
9: So Zoom's comfortable there. I mean, I think he and Wilkins, I think, can play just fine together. And so they have a lot of the pieces that on paper anyway, and I say on paper, but also when you watch them on the court, that gives you the thought that they should have a lot more versatility or flexibility with this group.
17: Yeah, and we will see that. I mean, I've been in watching practices a couple times this week, and you know, I'm starting to learn names and numbers and all of that kind of stuff. But one of the reasons why, Tom, it's been so hard for me, because people ask me, who stands out? Who is that guy? It's hard to name a name because you'll be watching Zoom, and all of a sudden, Alex will make a play, and you think, "Goodness gracious, where'd that come from?" And so you start focusing on Alex, and then Brandon he'll come up and make something, and you know McBride will make something happen, and you think, "Man, I wonder if this is." If this is them for the year, or if it's just kind of what I'm seeing today, but there's so many guys who have looked really, really good, and who I'm still trying to figure out how consistently will I see this kind of play from this particular guy. But man, what a good problem to have! You can mix and match, and they have. You can put certain teams together. You can put certain guys together, and you can isolate one guy with another team. it's been really fun learning, getting to know these guys a little bit, and I think that's going to lead to a really good season. And I will say this, Tom, about Trent Noah, okay, and I don't like to single guys out. And guess what? I'm going to talk about Trent, and I'm not going to be talking about shooting. How about that, to talk about Trent? But Trent right now seems to be moving at a whole new pace. I mean, I don't know if he's lost weight, if he's gotten in better condition, if he just looks great, but his confidence level and his quickness, we've never said that with Trent, but his quickness seems to have improved. I don't know what he's been doing over the summer, but he is looking really

0: is probably going to have to do a lot of gang rebounding, since they don't have, one or two guys to lean on. Malachi certainly will be one, but otherwise nobody's got that rep anyway. So you kind of think it's going to be the team that, you know, multiple guys have 4 to 6 rebounds. And he's always been a player in his time here that has had a nose for the basketball.
1: Yeah, he can go find it, and he can come up with a big play. I wish he had left himself alone last year, because once he got in his head, he just was a shell of who he is and who he could be, because he had trouble making shots, and I think that weighed heavily on him. One thing that's interesting in practice is when the players separate out for their individual work, for their shooting, for their ball handling, for the bigs, you know, you have your centers together. And then on one basket, Momčilović and Trent Noah are partnered together, and they go through shooting and shooting threes primarily and shooting floaters and all of this kind of stuff. And with those two guys working together, Momčilović, you know he's going to make shots. So for Trent, seeing that and going against him, and I don't care who you are, if you're a player, those competitive juices are going to start flying, and you're going to want to make more shots, and they keep track of everyone they shoot. You're going to want to make more shots than whoever you're with. You're going to want to do more than whoever you're with, and I see that little competition against those two guys going on in practice and the individual stuff. And I think that alone is going to help Trent become a much better player. So he's playing with a confidence right now that I just hope he holds on to. And it's a confidence, I think, Tom, that's not built around shooting, finally.
0: Good. Good for him.
1: It's built around your contributions, the things that you do and can do. And I kind of picking up on that in practice with Trent as well.
0: That's the Goose, Jack Gibbons. Some great observations. Goose, talk to you next week. Have a happy 4th for you and Linda.
1: Thanks, Tom. Have a good one.
0: Quick break, 16 away from the top of the hour. Justin Rowland joins the program when we return. It's the Leach Report, presented by Bobcat Enterprises. When you need to buy or rent heavy equipment, that's your go-to guys. Bobcat Enterprises. Google them. You'll find the location that's closest to you. They have 4 of them here in Kentucky for Bobcat. We'll be right back.
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0: Ueno and Pujols. 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
2: Here's your WHOP Weather Center forecast. Highs level off around 96 today, under mainly clear skies with a slight chance of thunderstorms. Winds out of the east at around 5 miles an hour. Mainly clear skies again tonight, slight chance of thunderstorms. Lows level off around 76, slight chance of thunderstorms. Tomorrow, highs level off around 96, mainly clear. That's the forecast from the WHOP Weather Center. I'm meteorologist Megan Mulford. Currently, it's 79 degrees.
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4: It's the Leach Report from the Clark's Pump and Shop Studio. Justin Rowland joins us from Cats Illustrated on the On3 Sports Network. Let's start with a comment that Kenny Minchie made in an On3 interview, Justin, talking about DJ Miller, saying, he can be the best wide receiver in the country, or is. I was saying in the opening segment that he certainly has looked the part from the day he stepped on campus. What's it take for him to transfer that potential into consistent production?
5: I mean, I think he's on a great track. So his first year, he showed flashes, and that was in an offense that, you know, you hope is going to be a lot less pass friendly than the one moving forward. And so sometimes it takes a while for the youth, for even coaches, to find the youth. And when they gave him the opportunity, he immediately seized it. And that's what you think back to previous guys that have had great careers at Kentucky. Benny Snell, you know, when he had the opportunity as a freshman, he took it and he seized it. Bam, he checked the first box. And now the next box would be, you want to see him become a starter who consistently produces over the course of the season, and then maybe you're looking at your breakout season. So that's kind of the track you're normally looking at. Some guys are a little faster, some guys are a little bit slower, but with Will Stein coming in, I have no doubt that if he has that ability, they're going to get it out of him.
4: I saw where four-star defensive lineman Jaden Bayonne committed to Mississippi State. Mm-hmm. That was expected. But Kentucky landed a couple of four-stars since we last talked. Linebacker Sean Fox from Indiana, wide receiver Tyler Fryman mm-hmm. from up at Beachwood High School. So your thoughts on those developments?
5: These are big-time gets. I mean, these are difference makers. Like, these are the kind of guys that they have not been in the conversation for in recent years, and they are the kind of guys that everybody is after, because I mean, there's a lot of replacement level players in college football. It's the guys that have that next level ability that everybody's clamoring for that move the needle, especially in this day and age when it's not about stacking depth, it's about having difference makers. And you know, when you watch Sean Fox, he's a big-time linebacker. His lateral agility, his explosive speed, his straight line get into the backfield, cause disruption. But the lateral agility with the size is impressive. And then Drew Williams, I heard, had a day where he was maybe one of the best linebackers out at the opening, so that class has come together really well. And then Tyler Fryman is somebody. There are some people who will swear that Tyler Fryman is going to be an NFL player. And you go back to Wandale Robinson, the last time a state has produced a receiver where you're saying, hey, he's going to be an NFL player. And the guys that have seen him the most are convinced he can be that. So Tyler Fryman is a wide receiver one kind of guy for them, and that's how they view him.
4: And I always like to have at least some guys on your team, especially here at Kentucky. I think it's a good way to find those great football powers, because you know you have somebody that you're pretty well convinced you have somebody that really knows how to play, as well as having athletic gifts. And Beachwood's been a powerhouse for years.
5: Yeah, no doubt. And he's played multiple sports at a high level. And when you just watch the tape, you see he's a competitor. He's a guy who's just an athlete who has that next level strain to get the ball, to make contested catches, to break that tackle, to get to the next level. He has that explosive ability in short space, and that's where his next gear shows up. But you know, if they've been able to hold on to Ivion Lewis, that would have been a great pairing at receiver. But that just shows, you know, you're dealing with you got resources that you're keeping in mind, and everybody's putting together the same puzzle.
4: Was that a case of an exchange, for lack of a better term, or do you think they're still looking for another wide receiver to fill the Lewis slot?
5: Nobody ever told me that it was a straight up one for one, this for that. I thought they would. It seemed like they were trending towards trying to get both of them. But sometimes you just never know, and sometimes it's probably a close call. Maybe something just pushes one school over the edge, and you thought you had enough, and then you didn't. South Carolina was coming on a little bit strong for him, so they made a bigger emphasis, and that probably is what it was about.
4: What? How many seats are left on the recruiting bus for that 27 class? Mm-hmm.
5: I think that's a little bit flexible, and I think it has to be flexible in this day and age because you have to be flexible for the portal. And so maybe you get to this point and you're like, okay, well, we might have roughly this many spots for the portal. But if you're looking at the high school landscape and you think, okay, well, Ismail Kamara is a top 100 player and he's a top 40 player. He's an elite offensive lineman. We're in the top 10 for him, probably towards the back end of that top 10. If they really wanted to become a serious player for Ismail Kamara, they could probably just decide to do that just by the level of investment that they wanted to make. But they had already probably earmarked a lot of those spots for the portal. So these are just the kind of considerations they're probably making, you know, inside the program. And I don't think they have to add anybody else. Like, could they add another cornerback? Miles Brown's a corner. Miguel Wilson is more of a nickel. They could add another corner. Ismail Kamara is an offense. It seems like they're kind of lingering around for every elite remaining offensive lineman that hasn't committed yet, but they've already got five offensive linemen. So I feel like they're probably content to go into signing day with what they've got, with maybe a few guys that they could make a decision on later on.
4: It's Justin Roiland, CatsIllustrated.com on the On3 Sports Network. You can follow at Roiland Rivals on X. Have a happy 4th for you and the family, Justin. We'll talk to you next week.
5: Thanks a lot, Tom. You as well.
4: That is Justin Roiland joining us here on the Leach Report. 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
4: 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She did it playing with a heavy heart. 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Birthdays today. A Corbin football legend was born on this day. Roger Bird, part of an amazing family of athletes out of that family in the Corbin area. Blanton Collier, former Kentucky head football coach, had assembled that amazing staff. Just goes to show you that it is almost always, as they say, the Jimmies and the Joes that most determines success. Blanton Collier went from being fired at Kentucky to winning an NFL championship with the Cleveland Browns a couple of years later. Last one Cleveland won. And my dear friend and the former voice of the Cats, Ralph Hacker, longtime partner, Kaywood Ledford, too. Happy birthday to Ralph today. Shuffle Bean Coffee is a Kentucky-based company that is committed to excellence. They like to say it starts with the coffee beans, and they go from seed to cup. Taste it for yourself. If you haven't done that, just give it a try. Pick some up at Central Kentucky Meyer stores. Order it through Amazon. Just make it easy peasy. Get it through the company's website. And if you go there, read a little bit about the backstory on Shuffle Bean Coffee and just how they the commitment to quality that goes into the process for producing the coffee. Shuffle Bean Coffee, great partners of ours here on the Leach Report. Saw a couple of NBA notes. Oscar Tshiebwe was allowed to become an unrestricted free agent by Utah. So I hope for Oscar he lands with somebody that will give him a chance at an extended run in the NBA, because he always produces when he gets called up in those late opportunities, but nobody's taken the full plunge yet. I think he could be a guy that could certainly fill a role just because he excels at one thing, and that is the rebounding piece. Amari Williams re-signing with the Celtics. Think that's a great story that Mark Pope can sell on the recruiting trail, because nobody was talking about Amari Williams as an NBA prospect. I don't remember a whole lot of people talking about Kobe Bray as an NBA prospect, and they're both looking like long-term NBA fixtures now after their season at Kentucky. Outfielder Ryan Schwartz, he has found a new college baseball home, leaving Kentucky. He's going to land at Michigan. And so are Donnie Freeman from St. John's, out for the season with a torn Achilles. Hate to see that for any player. We saw it, you know, basically Jalen Logue essentially got knocked out for the season with his injury early last year. And so Donnie Freeman was a guy that Kentucky pursued hard, but wish him well in his recovery.
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8: Less hiring and less unemployment. I'm Dave Anthony, Fox News. We got that update to the economy this morning.
9: There were just 57,000 new jobs created in June, fewer than expected, though the unemployment rate declined to 4.2%. Economists were predicting job growth of 110,000 and the unemployment rate holding at 4.3%.
8: That's Fox's Jenny Casola. More than a week after twin earthquakes devastated Venezuela, a survivor pulled from the rubble. As crews keep searching for thousands still missing, more than 2,200 confirmed dead. A search also continues in the Arabian Sea for a missing U.S. Navy sailor. After a helicopter made an emergency water landing, three others on board were rescued. U.S. Central Command says there's no indication enemy fire was the cause. This after mediators in Qatar reported progress after two more days of indirect U.S. and Iran talks. Fox's Trey Yingst reports from Tel Aviv.
10: As the Middle East waits to see what comes next in the ceasefire with Iran, Israel is marking 1,000 days since the October 7th massacre. A rally was held outside of the Knesset today, Israel's parliament, to call for accountability in the aftermath of the attack.
11: We demand an official commission of inquiry by the Israeli government to investigate.
8: That Hamas terror attack killed more than 1,000 Israelis and triggered the deadly destructive war in Gaza. At least 20 people are dead in Kyiv after what Ukraine's foreign minister called a night of horror. Russia attacked with hundreds of drones and missiles.
12: Loud explosions shook the Ukrainian capital for hours. The attack, with ballistic and cruise missiles and drones, damaged buildings and civilian infrastructure across the city.
13: Fox's Greg Palcott. At the World Cup, the U.S. advanced to the round of 16.
14: I felt we put on such a good performance and didn't deserve the red card. I mean, I didn't see it, but it's unfortunate.
13: That's Christian Pulisic. The U.S. beat Bosnia and Herzegovina 2-0, despite being shorthanded most of the second half after the red card foul took a player out of the game. 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
2: Here's your WHOP Weather Center forecast. Highs level off around 96 today, under mainly clear skies with a slight chance of thunderstorms. Winds out of the east at around 5 miles an hour. Mainly clear skies again tonight, slight chance of thunderstorms. Lows level off around 76, slight chance of thunderstorms. Tomorrow, highs level off around 96, mainly clear. That's the forecast from the WHOP Weather Center. I'm meteorologist Megan Mulford. Currently, it's 79 degrees.
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22: Welcome, everyone. It is Kentucky Sports Radio, Thursday, July the 2nd. I'm Matt Jones here live in Louisville, Kentucky, right before the 4th of July on what is claimed to be likely the hottest day of the year. I walked outside. It shouldn't be allowed that people are outside today. Clark's Pump and Shop phone lines 859-280-2287. A-Vision Auto Glass text machine is 772-774-5254. And this edition sponsored by the TJ Smith Law Office. Call TJ, I'll make them pay. I'm going to go ahead and tell you this is going to be not a lot of sports day today. I mean, there'll be some sports, but probably not a lot of UK sports because you know what? Nothing's going on. If that's not your thing, that's okay. But it's the holiday. It's the 4th of July. This isn't the time to debate whether Zoom can run the Zoom action. I just thought about that.
23: There you go.
24: No, Zoom. And Mark Pope Zoomed with him.
22: That's interesting. Mark Pope Zoomed with Zoom about playing the Zoom.
24: Yep. I mean, what a pretzel that just put my head in.
22: Yeah. We're going to have that. Jimmy Dykes is going to make a joke about that this year, isn't he?
23: Oh, guaranteed.
24: Zoom running Zoom. Zoom action. Yeah. Just give him the nickname.
22: So that's not today. Today's going to be like pre-holiday fun. So I want to start with something that I think everybody has a strong opinion about. Everyone listening to this show is going to have a very strong opinion about this topic. And it came up yesterday. I don't know if you saw, you know, in major cities, there's worry that during this little heat wave, the power grid is going to run out.
23: Right.
22: Not necessarily a worry in Louisville or Lexington, but in like Houston and D.C. and Nashville and New York, people are kind of worried about that. So, you know, there's a question, what do you do in that scenario? Now, everyone's favorite mayor in Kentucky, Zoran, he came out and put up a post that said, hey, everybody, for the 4th of July, do us a favor, put your thermostat at 78. That's what he said. And online, everyone had Mario's face. 78?
23: Ugh.
22: Are you crazy? So first of all, I want to start with this question. In the summer, what do you normally set your thermostat at?
0: I'm at like 70, 71.
22: 71. That's what I go with, is 71.
0: Yeah.
22: Sometimes, you know, my house got big open ceilings now.
0: Yeah.
22: To keep the thing down, I'm saying like 73.
0: Yeah.
22: But I can tell a difference between 73 and 71.
0: Absolutely, there's
22: and
0: a difference.
22: And then upstairs, I don't have furniture yet. It's on 76, and I walk up there, and I'm like, whoa.
0: Sauna.
22: What about you?
24: Below 70. Might have it
22: Wait,
24: on.
22: You go below 70?
24: Probably 68, 69.
22: In the summer?
24: If I'm going to bed, maybe even all the way down to 65.
22: In the summer?
24: I'm not doing it in the winter, yeah. In the summer, it's hot outside.
1: Bill. My God.
22: Your electric bill's got to be ton, isn't it?
24: No, it's not too bad. And I make up for it in the winter. I don't even turn on heat. Just rock with what's outside.
22: Oh, wait a minute. You don't use the heat
24: in
22: the summer?
24: If it gets real bad, but mostly no. So what you always
22: spend
24: in
22: heat.
24: So
22: you're in the 60s all year?
24: Pretty much. Now, during the day, if I'm outside, I won't just leave it blasting. I'll turn it up to 73 if I'm, you know, mowing or something. But if I'm inside, going to bed, on the couch, it's below 70.
22: So you like to be cold?
24: Yes.
22: Okay, Shannon, what about you?
1: I'm 73 during the day, 72 at night. 1 degree.
22: You think that makes
1: not,
22: a big difference?
1: I can tell it. I can tell a big difference.
22: You're like, so you could lay in bed. You're saying I could set your thermostat, and you could tell me it's at 72 or at 73.
1: I would say, you know what? It's a little warm in here, and I could go at 73, put it on 72, perfect temperature.
22: Okay.
1: Yeah.
22: So let's say Linda Gordon looked at you, the people of Lexington, and said, look, this weekend, we're in trouble. The good thing about Lexington is our power grid is not quite as worrisome because we are spread out. From what I understand, our power grid is not in like not as bad as some of these big cities.
0: Okay.
22: So I don't think you have to do this. But let's say Linda Gordon said, for the weekend, I need you folks to do me a favor. 78. Would you, A, do that? Or if not, would you at least turn it up a little bit for the community?
0: That's what I would do. I would go up to maybe like 72, 73, but I'm not going to 78.
22: You wouldn't go to 75 for the community.
0: Oh, that's miserable.
22: How are you going to be the mayor if you won't make any sacrifices for the community?
0: I think I just found my new platform.
22: That you're going to let the power grid explode?
0: 73 or under.
22: But what then do you do if you have a blackout? Have you read about how in New York over the years they've had blackouts? The blackout in 1977
0: produced a lot of babies. Yeah.
22: No, it set the city on fire.
0: And they had a lot of babies in 9 months.
22: But I think they were trying to get away from the fires.
24: That's my mayor over here.
0: You just said our power grid is safe in Lexington. So I'm like, hey, 73
22: years
0: now.
22: Let's just say you were, let's say it wasn't. Let's say that the people in charge, your head of electric,
0: okay,
22: comes up to you and says, Ryan Lemon.
0: Yeah.
22: If people don't at least go to 75, the city of Lexington is going to be at a blackout on the 4th of July. And so we'd like you to say 76, 77, because we know some people won't, and it'll average
0: cheat.
22: Out to 75. Mm-hmm. Would you get on the television and say, I, Ryan Lemon, am asking you people of Lexington, 75.
0: Yeah, if the head of the electric department, KU, came to me and said that, I would have to do that as a leader.
22: But you're now saying you wouldn't do it if Linda Gordon, who presumably got the same message, said it to you.
0: But you said our power grid's fine.
22: I'm in a hypothetical world.
1: He can't get his head around
22: like, that. He can't live in a hypothetical world. Shannon's like, oh, it's not what Linda Gordon said to me. I am saying to you, let's say we were in that world. Linda Gordon is saying to you, you have to do it. Or you don't have to, but we're asking you to do it.
0: I'll give you my honest answer. I would try to get as close to 78 as I could, but at nighttime, I'm not doing it.
22: So how can you expect as mayor people to listen to you if you won't listen to the mayor?
0: Because I'm not. Right now, I'm not the mayor. I'm just Joe Masterson Station.
1: The mayor,
22: All right. You know what? You're the worst person to play hypothetical games with on the planet.
1: It's make believe, right?
22: It's make believe. All right. So let's say Linda Gordon said it to you. I want you to be honest. What are you setting your temperature?
24: I'd play along. Going all the way to 78, I'll be honest, I don't think I would do it, but I would not run it on 68, what I would normally do. I'd probably
22: 73.
24: I'd try 74, 75 as long as I could, but if I needed to go down a little bit. You know, I got fans, but I would
22: fans.
24: I would try to be a part of the community as best I could. I wouldn't be selfish.
22: What about you, Chad?
1: I'd be willing to go up a degree or two, maybe 74, 75, like Drew said. But here's my thought. If you don't do it, you get a blackout, and it's 98 degrees.
22: Then you're going to wish you had done it. You're going to wish you had done it.
1: You're wish you'd had your 75 degrees because now your house is 95.
22: That's exactly right. So here's what's interesting. In theory on this show, by the way, I'm probably not going to 78. My house right now upstairs is like 75, 76, and I think I could deal with that. So I would do that. But here's what's interesting. On this show, in the range of selfishness, generally speaking, Ryan, people would consider Ryan the least selfish. Shannon the most selfish. Shannon's willing to do it. Drew's willing to do it. And Ryan, who wants to be mayor of a community, not willing to do it.
0: I said I'd go up. I'm not going to go to 78.
22: You said you were going to go up to 71.
0: I never said that about this in this scenario.
22: So what are you going to?
1: How generous of you, Ryan. 71.
22: What are you going to?
0: I'm probably going to try to sneak up to 75.
1: Oh, okay. Please.
22: Oh, I don't know. Now he's backtracking.
1: Yeah.
22: Okay. So
0: Drew brought the good thing, the fan. Like, I've got a fan in my room right now. Josiah's got a fan in his room. So we just crank some fans.
22: Yeah. Well, I mean, when I was a kid, when we first moved into the house, we didn't have central air. So like my parents' room was the only one that had air conditioning in the whole house.
0: Had a window unit?
22: Yes. And we would all, when really hot days, we would all just go sit in there.
0: Uh-huh.
22: And yeah. then you'd have a fan, yeah. Right? So just an interesting thing.
0: Ceiling fan and a fan on the nightstand.
22: I think Ryan's chances of being mayor, Shannon, are solely based on whether he talks about issues. Well, yeah. As long as he doesn't, yeah. I think he can win.
1: Every time he talks about being mayor,
22: it's exactly right. They get much worse.
24: He's the candidate that won't do debates, won't show up. Just running on his name and his signs in the yard.
22: Ryan Lemon, a name you know.
0: Just put up signs everywhere. It's all you need.
22: All right, second thing. Yesterday, Aaron Goldhammer. Do you know who that is?
0: Do not know who that is.
22: He's a radio host in Cleveland. He also does some stuff on ESPN Radio. His family's from Louisville, so he was in town.
0: Okay.
22: And so I went to meet him for dinner. And I did something I haven't done in many years, but you're going to remember the last time I did it. I went to Norton Commons.
0: Oh, my.
24: Oh, yeah.
0: Yeah.
24: That's your area.
22: So I haven't been there since like 2021. And remember, we learned about upside down pineapples and we learned about all that.
0: Yep.
22: I got to say to all of you in the state, I mean this. This is not, I'm not blasting on Norton Commons. As a matter of fact, I walked around with Aaron a little bit and we have a lot of fans there. A lot of people came up. So I'm not anti-Norton Commons. Those of you who live in Louisville, Shannon, have you been to Norton Commons ever?
1: I don't think I have.
22: Exactly. Yeah. I think a lot of people don't because it's kind of tucked away. Like, you got to want to get there, Shannon, right? Like, there's no reason to go.
1: Unless you've got like unless a you're friend there. Or yeah, yes. Somebody there.
22: Have you been?
0: Drove through it on the way to the golf course. Our golf scramble's out there.
22: But now that wasn't the residential part. You just drove through the...
0: GPS took me through like the bunch of townhomes there.
22: Okay, but you didn't go through the business part.
0: I don't think so.
22: Have you?
24: I've been. It's been a few years, but I've been in the last 3 or 4 years.
22: Here's what I would say to everybody in the state. Next time you come to Louisville, just go to Norton Commons. Just look it up. It's like the Truman Show.
24: It is.
22: Has been put in Kentucky. For about 4 blocks, Shannon, you wouldn't think you were in Kentucky. It's the Truman Show. Everything is like an architecture that you would find nowhere else in the state. It has one of every business, just like the Truman Show. There's a fish restaurant. There's a chicken restaurant. There's a steak restaurant. There's a Pilates place. There's an ice cream place. But there's only one of everything. It's like they collectively, one barber, one hair salon.
24: One dentist.
22: What? There is a dentist. Yeah. And they're all in a thing. And every house... It's every house has an American flag.
24: In perfect yards.
22: They all are mowed by the same guy who I think mows them at the same moment.
24: I don't think he mows. I think he uses scissors. That's how nice they are.
22: Every one person you walk has the same smile on their face. Well, hello, neighbor.
24: I think you get kicked out if you don't wave when you're walking
22: everyone
24: down the street.
22: Everyone waves.
0: Uh-huh. Everybody have a dog? They're all walking dogs.
22: They're dogs, and everyone has a golf cart.
0: Uh-huh.
22: There are no cars. You drive a car, they look at you, Shannon, like, get out of here, stranger.
1: It's a golf cart.
22: It's a golf cart. Yeah. Everyone's got golf carts of all ages. Old people are driving golf carts. Kids are driving golf carts. Babies are driving golf carts. It's the oddest place I've ever been. It's as if, like, a beach community got dropped into Louisville. And the fact that it's just a few miles away from, like, Frankfort Avenue, it's the craziest thing. And I never, you know, this is only the second time I've ever been. But Ryan, it's not like anything, like it's not a part of our human world, Norton Commons.
0: So are the myths true or not about Norton Commons?
22: I didn't see couples exchanging themselves on the street.
0: Did you see any upside down pineapples?
22: I didn't, and I looked. I think maybe all the talk about it has made people pull it off there.
0: Okay.
24: They found a new symbol that we don't know about.
22: I will say, Shannon, I saw people walking the streets that I think probably participate.
1: Oh, yeah. You can just tell by looking at them.
24: And aren't the business sign?
22: Late 40s, early 50 couples. Their kids just went off to college. Maybe, Shannon. Yeah. Maybe.
1: Yeah, I could. You know when you know. Yeah.
24: Aren't all the business signs out there like real simple and kind of?
22: You know how in Pineville every sign looks the same. Yeah, we've talked consistent. About that. Uh-huh. That's Norton Commons. Every sign was done by the same guy. It was during the U.S. men's soccer game, and people were in the bars, but drew in a very orderly way. They were going, "Go USA." Just a immaculately different place in Kentucky.
24: You use Truman Show. It's also like, I don't know if y'all watched it, but The Paradise, where they built the town to get away from like the big catastrophic thing. They like built a little small town.
22: That's
24: popular James Marsden show. And it's just like Norton Commons, it looks like.
22: So I would say to you, go there. Park your car on the outset, because if you drive a car, they will shoot you.
0: But how do they treat outsiders? Are they just...
22: They're very nice to me. I don't know how they do it, but they're like seven restaurants, each of them orderly system to eat.
0: I wonder how they treat it. Like if the public just started showing up to these places.
22: Well, I hope you do to see what happens.
24: You got to smile and wave.
22: So just a little piece of Kentucky
0: that you do not know.
22: 859-280-2287. Text machine is 772-774-5254. We're going to take a break. Billy's got his counties later. We're going to talk about Team USA's big win last night and more. It's KSR.
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22: 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The text machine is 772-774-5254. One person writes, how does Drew think he can win Survivor if he can't handle over 70 degrees?
24: I didn't say I couldn't handle it. I just choose to put it on there because I can.
22: Really?
24: One person writes, I just want to be comfortable.
22: Remember when Ashley Madison had their data breach? It caused Norton Commons to nearly split apart. Oh, Shannon.
24: Feels like a hotbed for.
1: I think their power grid went down too.
22: Their website crashed, by the way, during that comment.
1: Yeah.
22: During our conversation.
0: The Norton Commons one?
22: There's a Norton Commons website. It crashed during the middle of the conversation.
24: I think they like when we talk about them.
22: Well, they were very nice to me. Like a lot of KSR fans. Yeah. So I take this with some trepidation.
24: I mean, it would be some easy living over there. It seems you just walk to everything. Everything's clean.
22: Yeah, you could walk to everything. Like there were I saw two pubs. One was a wings place. One was like a pub place. You could go. For those of you that are drinkers, you could drink, walk back home. I don't think you can get on your golf cart. You can still get a DUI on a golf cart. Oh, they also have their own Stonehenge.
0: What?
22: You know what Stonehenge is? Like that stones with like thing in they had their own one.
0: Like in the middle of the complex?
22: And there's like a little park. And I walked over. I was like, what that? It's a Stonehenge.
1: It's less cool though if it's man-made because Stonehenge is not.
22: Yeah, but it is, isn't it?
0: Made by aliens.
24: Aliens.
1: Oh, well,
22: it's not made by aliens, but it has to be man-made. Rocks don't just grow up with stuff on them.
1: The rocks don't grow.
24: Somebody had to stack them, and man couldn't do it back then.
22: Yeah, because they're strong.
0: Okay. All right. It's like their landing spot for the alien spaceships.
22: Yeah, I don't think that's true. You had to be excited. The USA won last night with our fishing shirt coach there.
24: You like his shirt?
22: His shirt cracks me up. Who buttons their shirt in the middle?
24: He's been wearing that.
22: But he only has one button. He buttons one button right above his belly button and lets it hang open above and below. That's an amazing look to me.
24: And I'm surprised like Nike or Adidas don't make him wear some apparel. Like he's just rocking regular dude.
22: Apparently they looked
24: there.
22: It up. That shirt is $500.
24: Yeah.
22: That's a kind of expensive Hugo Boss shirt.
24: Well, we love him. He's
22: but
24: got
22: do you know anyone else that rocks the one button above the belly button, none above, none below?
24: No, not at all.
1: It's like he's got a sports jacket on, but it's his shirt.
22: Yes, it's buttoned like a sports jacket. But it's a shirt, and he wears the t-shirt under it.
0: Yeah. Mm-hmm.
24: Well, he's turned us around. He's looking good.
22: Were you mad that our guy got kicked out?
24: Yes.
22: Balogun.
0: He's like our best striker, right? He's the best player.
22: Wait, did you just use the word striker?
0: Yeah. He looked really good on the pitch last night. He's one of our best players on the pitch.
22: Look at you, Thierry Henry.
0: The new kits that they have, they really look sharp.
1: Did you watch any of what Billy said on the pre-show? Did you hear Billy talking about
22: it? Billy called him the best striker on the team. Hang on. Was that your opinion, or did you hear it from Billy?
0: Well, I may have listened to the pre-show for the show prep, and Billy was quite upset about this striker being kicked. I got a red card, now he can't play in the next one.
22: Yeah, now the rules apparently are that he can't play in the next time. Did you think he deserved it?
24: No, not at all. You got to have a little bit of intent, and I hate that, like, we get so excited. There's so many people that don't watch soccer and they're tuned in, and that's how soccer rewards this new audience, is showing one of the worst parts of soccer of how I hate that rule with a red card. One mistake can cost you a game. At least with like two yellows, you did something twice, but one bang bang play cost him.
22: And you're dead. It's match, 10 on 11. 10 on 11. That. Yeah.
24: I like we played, still played pretty aggressive, even going 10 on 11, but I absolutely hated it like everyone else. The replay, the VAR, whatever they called it. I think without that, I mean, when you watch it live in real time, it looked like nothing, just like a collision.
22: So are you getting excited about it?
0: They play Belgium next, right?
22: Play Belgium, who we have not beaten since 1930, Shannon.
1: I feel like we're due. Are you okay? What's happening in there?
22: I don't even know what that was.
9: Yeah. It landed on me.
22: All right, is everybody okay?
1: The studio is falling apart
22: while we are.
0: Look at that.
22: A big piece of the studio just fell on Drew.
0: It did.
22: right, hang in there. The studio is literally falling apart. But we haven't beaten Belgium since 1930.
0: Now, has the United States ever been this far?
22: Once, I think. No. We've been to the final 16 a few times. We've only been to the final 8, I think, one time.
0: Okay.
22: One time.
0: So it's big.
22: It is big. Yes, it is big.
0: And where will it be? They keep moving.
22: I think they're in Seattle.
0: Well, they had good crowds in Seattle. They were crazy in Seattle when they played.
22: Yeah, no, we'll have a great crowd advantage. Belgium is one of the teams when I went to the Euros I followed. So I actually know some of those guys. Yeah. Not personally, but
0: What's the scouting report? Can we beat them?
24: They're lucky to be in it. They were down 2-0 in that 80-something minute. Yesterday
22: to Senegal. They were down 2 goals with like 6 minutes to go and scored quickly and then won in overtime. They have a guy whose name is like Malaku, who's like this legend there. He's the one that scored their goal yesterday. I'd say they're probably a little better than us, but we certainly have a chance to beat them, Drew, at home.
24: Definitely. We're a slight favorite on DraftKings, but it's pretty close.
22: Probably
24: it's like minus 120. Yeah. I mean, they cheated to beat Senegal, so I feel like
22: they cheated.
24: Yeah, they called gave him a penalty kick.
22: Oh, that's right, they did.
24: Shouldn't have been just like us. Terrible call. So I feel like we do have to do it for the World Cup. We're the world versus Belgium right now because everyone was so upset with that.
22: Are you into it, Shannon? Like, did you watch the game?
1: No,
22: you didn't even watch.
1: I turned it on, watched a little bit of it, and it's like I can't.
22: Mario, are you into it? No. Okay. Drew, are you into it?
24: Of course, but it seems like...
22: But you're usually into it.
24: But it seems like everyone, these three people have got... I mean, everyone I know has gotten into it.
22: Did you see the crowd at 4th Street right outside our door last night?
0: For the soccer match?
22: Oh, my goodness. It was packed out here last night.
0: They had it on a big jumbo screen?
22: They had it on the jumbo... All these bars were packed. The ground, the street on 4th Street was packed. So, like, did you watch it?
0: Not a second.
22: Okay, so
24: I feel like so many new people are watching it, but these three.
22: Why don't you all want to watch it? This is America. Patriotic.
0: I did want to know if they won or lost, but I didn't watch it.
22: Not 1 second.
0: It was on.
22: All right, Belgium. I think it's going to be on Sunday.
0: Monday, I think.
24: Monday at 8.
0: Monday at 8.
22: Okay, so it's going to be on your normal, like, you'll be at home. Will you watch that?
0: Probably not.
1: What if they made the championship?
22: How far can they go before you'll watch it?
0: Yeah, probably the championship match.
22: You wouldn't watch the Elite Eight against Spain, one of the best teams in the world?
0: If it's on and I'm sitting in front of the TV, I might watch a little bit of it.
22: What did you watch instead last night?
0: Didn't watch anything.
22: Just stare off into space? What did you do?
0: Well, we had a birthday dinner last night. We went for birthday cake. Dane's birthday was yesterday.
22: I saw that.
0: Okay. Yeah.
24: Happy birthday, Dane.
22: We made him wear a sombrero.
0: Yeah, of course. Went to a birthday cake, and then I had to go home and I had to pack for my big trip and do some laundry.
22: Okay.
0: So zero watching.
22: So you're going to be at Hilton Head.
0: Correct.
22: Sit at the beach and watch Belgium?
0: I don't know if I get a TV there on the beach.
22: Your timeshare doesn't include a television.
0: On the beach, it doesn't. But maybe inside the timeshare.
22: You are just... You know, you've been gone so long, I forget what a bizarre creature you are. 859-280-2297. We will take your calls and be right back. It's Kentucky Sports Radio.

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1: 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Our extreme heat warning continues until 8 p.m. Friday. Heat index values will hover around 110 degrees, making heat-related illnesses more likely for people of all age groups. The Western Kentucky State Fair is full steam ahead as we head into Thursday with Christian County Farm Bureau Day, bringing the first of the truck and tractor pulls to the grandstands. Farm Bureau members will be able to get into the fair for free today until 6 p.m. as long as they have their coupon to show. Kentucky's general election is approaching in the fall, and Oak Grove has a full slate of candidates running to be the city's next mayor. You can hear from each of those candidates by finding the article on the local news section of our website, whopam.com. I'm Hannah Hagman reporting.
2: Here's your WHOP Weather Center forecast. Highs level off around 96 today, under mainly clear skies, with a slight chance of thunderstorms. Winds out of the east at around 5 miles an hour. Mainly clear skies again tonight, slight chance of thunderstorms. Lows level off around 76, slight chance of thunderstorms. Tomorrow, highs level off around 96, mainly clear. That's the forecast from the WHOP Weather Center. I'm meteorologist Megan Mulford. Currently 88.
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6: This is a Bloomberg Money Minute. Some positivity on Wall Street. The June jobs report is out, and it is weaker than expected. Way weaker. Far fewer jobs than thought created. That's easing inflation concerns a bit. And at the same time, a separate report showed the unemployment rate fell in the month of June. Investors in SpaceX have been largely flying blind since company's record-breaking IPO last month, with few financial projections to help determine what the stock is actually worth. The quiet period for analysts at banks that underwrote the IPO, that ends next week. And investors should expect new research, price targets, and growth estimates. That could help shed light on where the shares are likely headed and trigger new increase in the stock. Watch for some new Apple device models to celebrate the coming 20th birthday of the iPhone next summer. Sources say Apple is preparing to upgrade its iPad Pro line and come out with a redesigned entry-level MacBook Pro for next year as well. Denise Pellegrini, Bloomberg Radio.
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0: John Anderson. I mean, I said John Anderson. Shannon, because I know you're a John Anderson fan as well.
1: Yeah, huge John Anderson fan. He's my all-time favorite when it comes to country music.
0: Yeah, you got to play Wild and Blue, because right. that's you and I both like that one. One person writes on the text machine, Matt, do you agree with the decision by the U.S. team to start playing Country Roads as our celebration song? That's kind of become a thing now. When we win, they play Country Roads. That was obviously West Virginia's song. Drew, are you good with that becoming kind of the American theme song, or do you think we should pick something else as a nation?
2: I'm fine with it. That crowd looked awesome. I mean, our coach is from Argentina, and even he's mumbling the words. I don't know how many of you knew, but he was trying. I would have loved to have been in that stadium when they were singing it, so I'm fine with it. I mean, what else are we going to do? Toby Keith, Lee Greenwood, you know.
0: Not Lee Greenwood.
2: So I'm fine with it. I thought it was very cool. And the team plays Ella Langley in the locker room.
0: I'd take Country Roads over that.
2: But I like it. I like it.
0: What about you? You good with that?
3: I'm definitely good with it. There's something about that song that does say, I feel like it's America.
0: It does say West Virginia.
1: Yeah, that doesn't represent us.
0: That represents one of the 50 states.
3: And I understand with John Denver, the song is really about Virginia. State of Virginia.
0: I know.
3: Just the western part of the state of Virginia.
0: I know. We talked about that the other day. But
1: should be Dumas Walker.
0: Dumas Walker.
1: I was saying that. Represents
0: I mean, it works
1: it.
0: For us.
1: Yeah, they
2: They also played some Elvis. Maybe a little Sinatra. I mean, it sounded like a good playlist.
0: Yeah, it looked like an awesome thing. The games have been amazing. 859-280-2287. Actually, I tell you what, we'll go to a call before I do. I want to do a UK basketball topic, but who's up first?
1: Mark Anthony.
0: Mark Anthony, go ahead.
4: Hey, good morning, Matthew, fellas. Hey, Matthew. I've watched a little bit of this World Cup thing, and I noticed that most of the coaches like to dress to the nines.
0: They do.
4: They're wearing designer this, that. And our coach looks like he just got done installing somebody's water heater and then pulled his plumbing truck up on the sidewalk to coach the team. I mean, it's a different look.
0: It is. I like it. I said he looks like he's going fishing, but he's like Argentinian. Yeah. You know, I'm with you. What is happening?
2: I keep hearing
0: that.
2: I'm making sure I'm not crazy. Are we good?
3: What is that?
2: I got stuff falling on me. There's shaking.
0: Okay, sorry, Mark Anthony. It's just our building is shaking right now, but go ahead.
4: Okay, on your AC, my AC said it's 76 because Miss Boo won't have it any lower than that. But do you have ceiling fans in your new house?
0: No.
4: Oh, get yourself some box fans. Set them up, turn them on. Oh, you need to get the air to move. That's all. Set your AC on 76, leave your blinds closed, and I know they are closed because you can't open them. That's good. That's good. But get the air to move. If you got ceiling fans, turn them on low. They hardly use any electric. And then put your AC on 76, and the magic of air conditioning removes the humidity from the air as it cools it.
0: Ooh.
4: So that's half the battle right there.
0: Like
4: I'm 76, and I feel good inside. So
0: there you go.
4: I'm
0: just if it's good enough for Mark Anthony, it's good enough for me. I appreciate the call.
3: When I am not at the house, my son sneaks into my room and gets the thermostat and lowers it to 65. I come in, and his house is like an icebox. Like, dude, what are you doing?
0: And then your bill is
3: sky high.
0: It's got to be crazy, right?
3: So I'm sure this week when I'm gone, it's going to be down to 65.
0: My pole
3: week.
0: And my net came in.
3: It is.
2: Oh, nice.
0: So I've been, I'm today clean. Most of the gnats are gone because they feel. What happened, Shannon, is it rained so much, the water went above the level of the skimmers, pool guy told me.
1: So the bugs came out?
0: So the bugs, they couldn't skim them out. So the bugs, because it rained so much in Lexington, that's why he told me it happened.
3: You're gonna be out doing.
0: But now
3: scooping.
0: I have a pole. I think I'm gonna scoop just for fun.
2: Be a good time for Shannon. Hit the scoop drop. We got Scoop Jones, Scoop Lemon. We got all the scoops.
0: Who's next, scoop, Shannon?
5: Scoop Lemon.
0: Lincoln. Go ahead, Lincoln.
6: Hey, Hunters.
0: Hey.
6: The way that Ryan was talking about soccer in the last segment, you would think that somebody slept at a Holiday Inn Express.
3: Amen.
0: It's true with the strikers and the pitch and
3: the kits. And the kits.
0: Yeah.
6: Well, hey, and another thing with the World Cup, Mark Anthony mentioned how all the coaches are dressing. I really think everybody would look good in brown. Have they thought about trying brown suits?
0: They should try that. The brown suit thing is taken off to know. Like, people are sending me every time they wear brown, they send me pictures of them wearing brown, asking if they can come to the wedding. I mean, Billy's wedding has become the second biggest wedding of the summer next to Taylor and Travis.
2: It's definitely one of those topics that hasn't gone away.
0: I mean, it's not going away because the wedding's still a month away.
2: It's only going to ramp up
0: as we start shopping. It's only going to ramp up, I think.
2: We got to get those tailored shirts and wear our garden shoes.
6: I think he should try and get some sponsorship money from UPS, maybe a little NIL deal, something, just to get it done. But, hey, you guys have a great day. Love the summer shows. Go Cats.
0: Appreciate it.
3: We have headphones on, and we're still hearing that.
0: I don't know what is going on. Is there an attack occurring?
1: I don't know.
0: My goodness. Okay, so there was a topic online that I wanted to move to the radio show.
3: Okay.
0: All right, so the topic online yesterday was this. If you look at the history of UK basketball, who are the most obscure UK basketball players of all time? They were on the team, but for whatever reason, not remembered, or people might not even recognize the name. So to me, there are two categories of this. There's scholarship player and walk-on player. Okay? People online were debating it. Here's my criteria. Patino or Sooner. Because if we go before that, there's going to be a lot of people that there might be great players I haven't heard of. So Patino or Sooner. Who is the most obscure player? Now, I will say two people you cannot mention are a couple of the guys that were on Patino's first team. Because people always forget them. Michael Parks.
3: Yeah.
0: What was the other guy? There were two of them.
1: So obscure, you can't even remember.
0: One of them's name was Michael, but there was another one. He just used it to fill out the roster.
3: Yeah, I can't remember.
0: But let's start with walk-on. Who do you think is the most obscure walk-on to ever play at this school?
3: Well, Billy had like five on that one team, didn't he? Probably be one of those
0: guys.
3: He did.
0: So which one do you think is the most obscure?
2: Adam Delph.
0: Ooh,
3: that's a good one.
0: That's a good one. He's from Louisville. Yeah. PRP.
3: Yeah.
2: See, Cal's walk-ons were pretty popular. They had their own branding a little bit, so you got to go pretty far back.
0: Delph is a really good one. See, that was not going to be my pick, but I kind of wonder if that one's better. That's a good call. What's yours?
3: What's the kid's name? He was from LCA. It ended up, I think, quitting even before the season was over.
0: LCA?
3: Yeah, he played at LCA. I can't even remember his name.
0: There wasn't a kid from LCA, was there?
3: I think there was.
0: Talking about Matt Scherbinski? He's not that obscure. He was on the team for a few years.
3: Is that who it was?
0: And he's a coach, too. And he might have gone to LCA.
3: And maybe that's who it was.
0: What was the kid from Pikeville? Landon Sloan?

0: Never have thought of that name.
1: That's even more obscure than Adam Delph, because Adam Delph was from Kentucky. Buddy Housel is even more obscure. Can you think of anybody more obscure than Buddy Housel as a walk-on?
0: I was going to say, it had to be one of those.
2: Might be the answer.
1: That's the answer. It's Josh Harrelson's buddy.
2: Came from Missouri with
1: Buddy Housel. Okay.
2: Juco in Missouri.
1: Now, most obscure scholarship player.
0: Was Jason Latham a scholarship player?
1: He was. I don't think that's a bad one, but he was on the national championship team. Uh-huh. So people might know him because of that.
2: Stacy Poole Jr.
1: The Tridelts, I think, know him.
0: Adam Williams.
1: But he won the dunk contest. What about Nate Knight?
0: That's a good one.
2: It's a good one.
0: Yeah, because he left before the season was even half over, I think.
1: Yes, Nate Knight, although his brother was very famous.
0: Yes.
1: Anyone else?
2: People forget Rekalen Sims. He played a little bit.
1: That's a good one. Rekalen Sims. Remember his picture, the very first picture we ever saw of him? Yeah,
2: it's another JUCO guy.
1: I like Rekalen Sims. Was Donald Williams a scholarship player?
2: I kind of think he was. I'll have to look that one up. If he's a scholarship player, he's the answer.
1: If he's a scholarship player, he's definitely the answer.
0: Yeah. I kind of feel like he was.
1: Then he might be the guy. Anyone else? Is there anyone that was only on the team, maybe quit after a few days? Or like, a few games?
2: What was Kerry Benson? Was he scholarship or walk-on?
1: Kerry Benson?
2: He's local to Louisville, isn't he? That was a Billy guy.
1: That was, I think, a Billy walk-on. The other walk-on on that team was Jarvis Walker, Antoine's cousin.
2: I think we had a Jarvis Walker on football at the same time we had one on basketball.
1: Boy.
0: You're pulling some names out that I haven't thought of.
1: What was the name you just said again?
2: Kerry Benson.
1: Kerry, you know.
2: I got to look him up, see if he was.
1: Kerry Benson is in contention.
0: That's the winner for the walk-on.
2: Played at Louisville, or from Louisville, from PRP.
1: Was he a scholarship or not?
2: I'm trying to look it up. I'm going to guess walk-on being Billy.
1: All right. I like this.
0: I'm trying to think walk-ons in the Tubby era. Dwight Perry, Bobby Perry's.
1: Yeah, but he started an NCAA tournament.
0: Had to start because they messed up the schedule.
1: So he definitely is not it. He's very well known, and he's a head coach, isn't he?
0: He is now. Like at Firm? Not at Firm.
1: He was in the tournament. He made the tournament.
0: Wofford, that's what it is.
3: Yeah. Looking at the 2008-2009 roster.
1: Yes.
3: Mark Halsall. Do you know who
1: Buddy,
3: that is?
1: That's Buddy. Yeah. Okay, his friends called him Buddy.
3: Okay. I saw Mark on here. I thought that was a different person.
1: Buddy House.
3: Okay.
1: All right.
2: We had some good ones.
1: You have better ones. One vote for Bernard Côté. I remember him because
0: he was a scholarship player.
1: Yes. And he was Canadian.
0: Yes, he was. Hip Côté.
2: He played a little bit, too.
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9: Here's your WHOP Weather Center forecast. Highs level off around 96 today, under mainly clear skies with a slight chance of thunderstorms. Winds out of the east at around 5 miles an hour. Mainly clear skies again tonight, slight chance of thunderstorms. Lows level off around 76, slight chance of thunderstorms. Tomorrow, highs level off around 96, mainly clear. That's the forecast from the WHOP Weather Center. I'm meteorologist Megan Mulford. Currently 88.
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0: Party in the USA. That somebody suggested that as the song.
10: I love that song.
0: That would be a really good song after you win the game. Everyone would dance.
10: Yes. Do the whole
11: hand. You don't think they would dance to this song?
0: Just stop, Shane.
11: Oh, come on.
0: Just stop.
11: It's a great song.
0: What did you just tell me about Donna Williams? Yeah. Oh. Imagine you played this after you won. And all the players would sing along to it. Yeah.
10: Coach would sing.
0: Yes. I like that idea. What were you going to say?
12: Doing my Donald Williams research during the break, I found an old story from when he committed that says Billy Gillespie views him as a replacement for Joe Crawford. I don't think that
0: didn't quite pan out. That's disrespectful to Joe Crawford.
12: It is.
0: Jody Thompson.
10: Oh, that's a good one. He was from Kentucky, wasn't he?
0: He was from Pikeville, wasn't he?
10: I think he was.
12: And I've got to put some respect on Skip McGaw from Madisonville, who was Patino's other walk-on. Yeah. I should have known that.
0: Yep. Skip McGaw.
12: It's a Madisonville guy.
0: Joey Hart.
10: Yeah.
12: Dunk contest champion. He was a scholarship guy,
0: And that's
12: guy,
0: a
12: though.
0: Cal guy.
10: Yeah.
12: Cal gave him a scholarship.
0: Joey Hart, when they do this show in 20 years, the next generation of this show, Joey Hart's got to be one of the answers. How many people do you think even have a Joey Hart memory?
10: I forgot he won the dunk contest, like Drew just said. He's got to be the most obscure of the Cal era, for sure.
12: And Cal, like, recruited him, and he ended up at Ball State after Kentucky to show how the end of that era was going.
0: Yeah, Joey Hart, he's the most obscure of the Cal era.
10: Yeah, I think I would agree. Yeah.
0: This is a good question. Who's the most obscure good player at Kentucky? I have a couple suggestions. What's his face? Jason Parker. Went for like 25 against Carolina.
10: Hurt his knee during Big Blue Madness.
0: You think anybody even knows what he looks like?
10: Probably not.
0: Can you in your mind right now picture Jason Parker, who went for like 20 against Carolina in a game we won on the road?
10: See, I can't. That's back when I was in the thick of it.
0: So you remember what he looks like?
10: Oh, yeah.
0: Do you?
12: I can kind of picture like his UK Athletics photo, but I mean, if he Not, I don't have a memory of him playing in a game.
0: Can I give you a guy that I think is very obscure that was really good here and is still good? I don't think fans have any memory or ever bring up Isaiah Jackson.
10: Yeah.
12: When you were gone last summer, we did a draft, and he was my number one overall pick for best forgotten player.
0: I don't think anyone ever mentions him. And he's been in the NBA for 7 years.
10: Yes.
0: He was a first-round pick.
10: Yes.
0: And even when we talk about that team, we talk about B.J. Boston or Terrence Clark, no one mentions him.
12: I remember him wanting him to play more. He didn't even really start a lot of the year, if I'm not mistaken.
10: Yeah, he was like...
12: He was played out of position. I remember we were frustrated with how Cal was using him, whatever it was.
0: Sasha Calais-Jones played 2 years.
10: I have zero memory of him playing, too.
0: Like, he had one game, I feel like, for us.
10: That he played well?
0: That he played. He came off the bench, and I want to say like he played really well. Do you vaguely remember that?
12: Yeah, is he the one that got like a death threat from a Louisville fan?
0: I don't know.
12: I think he might have been one that had some got caught up in the rivalry a little more. Went to NC State.
0: Carlos Toomer.
10: Carlos Toomer is another one.
0: Early days of KSR was a legend because he would write poems.
12: A guy that's good. Do people remember?
0: You don't remember that?
10: No.
0: Carlos Toomer had a blog where he wrote poems, and we would do the Carlos Toomer poem of the day.
10: Well, I think it's a great idea. Like,
0: and they were poems named after his teammates.
10: We should bring that back.
0: He took them off the internet one.
10: Oh, boo.
0: But he played along with it. But he had poems that were like named Darren Feldhaus.
10: That's awesome.
0: Yeah. Who's next, Shannon?
13: Let's go to Chase.
0: Chase, go ahead, Chase.
14: Hey, guys. I'm down here in Shannon the Dude's favorite place in Panama City, Florida. But I was wondering for this weekend, with it being the 4th of July, who would be your favorite Kentucky Wildcats that any sport that you would invite to your 4th of July cookout? Mine would be Anthony Davis, John Wall, and Dane Key.
0: Interesting threesome. Why Anthony Davis and John Wall?
14: Just because I grew up with them, and I'm in the, as you all know, the age range.
0: But don't you think you would kind of fanboy out a little bit with them?
14: Well, they've just always been some of my favorite players.
0: Yeah.
14: And
0: why Dane Key?
14: I appreciate what they've done for Kentucky. So I can get Ron to the cookout, but also enjoy Dane Key during the Stoops era.
0: Okay. All right. Well, thank you, Chase. For me, Wukosh, Ramel, and DeMarcus, if he promises not to hit me. since the last time he made a statement, he was mad.
12: I got to have Willie there. Willie and I would have fun together. Maybe too much fun, one could argue.
0: Yeah.
12: Who's running the grill?
0: I got to get one first.
10: That's why I'm inviting Dante, because he's a good grill master.
15: Are you more of a charcoal guy or a gas grill guy, Matt?
0: You know, I could be convinced to go either way.
15: Yeah?
12: That's what I hear. That's a good thing. One is the bad things.
0: Yeah, I mean, you get some. There's some positives to charcoal.
10: What is the positive?
0: The char flavoring.
10: The char
12: there you
10: flavoring.
12: Go. Good flavor.
0: Yeah.
12: Natural.
0: Yeah. Gas probably easier to do. Don't have to clean up as much.
10: Yeah.
0: I know.
15: You know, hook it up, turn it on.
0: Listen, don't get me with specifics. I'm chills trying to get my blinds up.
12: I'm probably getting a second grill this weekend. You want to go with me?
0: No, you
12: can have two.
0: I think yours is good.
15: Wendell's up next.
0: Wendell, go ahead, Wendell.
16: Yeah, West Virginia, Mountain Mama, what are you thinking? That's almost as bad as Rocky Top, Tennessee.
0: I'm kind of with you. I feel like it's singling out one state, whereas a song that's about all of America is kind of more. Plus, I don't think they would have done it if they hadn't beaten us. I think part of the reason they're using it is because of the moment that happened after they beat us to go to the regional. You know what I mean?
16: Yeah.
0: And so I don't like that.
16: Blue?
0: What?
16: Have you heard the new fight song, Kentucky Blue?
0: No, I don't like songs. I appreciate the call. I don't like when people. I can't. The amount of people that send me, I've written a song about Kentucky. I can't do it. There was a time we used to play them, Shannon, and you would make fun of all of them.
15: Yeah.
0: And I felt like it broke people's hearts.
15: The real T. Jones going to teach them back Kentucky.
0: That was a good song.
15: Stop it. I'd rather hear Kentucky Joe than that.
0: No, I wouldn't. I love the real T. Jones. But people send me like, blue is in my heart. I love blue.
12: Have you heard Benny Snell?
0: I can't because I don't want to. I don't want to be mean and all and like, so I can't play him. So yes, people put out those songs all the time, and they send them to me. I can't do it. We'll take a break.
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22: He was trapped alive for 8 days. I'm Dave Anthony, Fox News. Another survivor pulled from the Venezuela earthquake rubble. Finally rescued in the badly damaged city of La Guardia days after crews first made contact with the man while digging and searching continues for others.
23: As the death toll from last week's twin earthquake surpasses 2,200, right now about 50,000 people are still missing and officials estimate nearly 60,000 buildings are damaged or destroyed.
22: That's Fox's Carly Shimkus. There's also death and destruction in Ukraine's capital, Kyiv, caused by another Russian bombardment. Hundreds of drones and missiles, at least 20 civilians killed.
24: Russian officials said it was in direct response to the intensified attacks by Ukraine on Russia's energy infrastructure that has left the country with a severe gas shortage. A Ukrainian official called on its allies to strengthen the country's air defenses following what he described as a night of horror.
22: Fox's Greg Palcott. Search continues the second day in the Arabian Sea for a missing U.S. Navy sailor after a helicopter made an emergency water landing. Three others on board were rescued. Now an update from Fox's Chris Foster on a much different drama at sea.
25: The World Health Organization says the last identified contact of someone infected with hantavirus on the MV Hondius cruise ship is out of quarantine, testing negative, and there's no chance of anyone else getting sick. There were 13 confirmed cases, all passengers or crew, no one they came in contact with later. Three people died, a German woman and a Dutch husband and wife believed to be the first infected on land in Argentina before the MV Hondius set sail April 1st.
22: There was a hiring slowdown last month. 57,000 jobs created.
26: That disappointing headline number, about half of the expectation. And the previous 2 months were revised lower by a combined 74,000 jobs.
22: Fox Business Network's Lauren Simonetti. But the unemployment rate unexpectedly fell slightly to 4.2%. 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
2: Here's your WHOP Weather Center forecast. Slight chance of thunderstorms this afternoon, otherwise mainly sunny skies. Highs level off around 96. Winds out of the east at around 5 miles an hour. Mainly clear skies again tonight. Slight chance for storms. Lows dip down to about 76. Slight chance for storms. Tomorrow, high temperatures reach up to 96. Mainly clear. That's the forecast from the WHOP Weather Center. I'm meteorologist Megan Mulford. Right now, 90.
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6: I'm going to tell you, we just had a classic Ryan Lemon moment during the break, Shannon.
7: Did I miss it?
6: In a background conversation where we're talking about something completely different.
7: Mm-hmm.
6: Ryan Lemon just drops, matter-of-factly, something that he should have said on the show weeks ago, and that potentially is a big piece of news that he could break, and he just said it like, yeah, this is going to happen.
7: And it had nothing to do with the conversation.
6: And it had nothing to do with the conversation.
8: And we were talking about summer camp.
6: There is something people have been guessing about for months that Ryan Lemon just said, well, like, I know what's going to happen. And I looked at him and I was like, do you know that? And he was like, yeah, I'm pretty sure. Now the question is, Drew, you heard it.
9: I did.
6: Do we want him to share it?
9: It's a topic that fans are very interested in and have questions about. So I would think if his confidence level is above 85, I would say it.
6: I'll even say 75. Ryan, is your confidence 75 or higher?
8: I'd say there's a really good chance it would be 75% or higher.
9: There's a chance of the chance.
8: Because I
6: understand that, well, 75 is in and of itself a chance. Is it 75 or higher?
8: If certain things happen, yes.
6: Okay, now I don't like if certain things happen. Would you like to share what I'm going to call scuttlebutt?
8: The sports talk show. We can discuss it.
6: All right, play the drop. Play the Ryan Lemon drop.
7: All right, the scuttlebutt drop. It's not a scuttlebutt drop, though.
6: This is more of a scuttlebutt drop.
7: Yeah, okay.
6: All right, go ahead. Share what you just randomly just threw to the side during the break.
8: Well, Coach Pope does have a vacant position on his coaching staff.
6: As an assistant coach.
8: Assistant coach.
6: So stop right there.
9: It's a big deal. That's a big topic.
6: How long has that been a topic?
9: Since the season ended on March whatever.
6: Yes. And we've heard names.
9: We've been guessing. We've been wishing for some big
6: Shannon,
9: fish.
6: Shannon, haven't we talked multiple times about who it could be?
7: Yeah. It's come up many Ryan times
6: Lemon
7: on the show.
6: Says he knows who it likely is going to be and never mentioned it one time. So go ahead.
7: Doesn't surprise me.
8: Like I said, they went fishing for Jamal Crawford, and I think they're talking to some different people, but it looks like now we're getting close to the school year starting, the season started. They're just going to promote the Robinson guy up from the current staff.
6: Who?
8: His last name's Robinson.
6: What's his first name?
8: Nick. Don't know. Nick, that's right. I almost said Nate. Nate Robinson. Nick Robinson.
9: I'd take Nate Robinson.
6: Who is Nick Robinson?
8: He sits there like on the bench with Coach Pope right now.
6: But well, so do a lot of people. Who is he?
8: He's like one of, yeah, a real light-skinned guy. Yeah.
9: His title is the director of basketball operations right now.
6: And so I think you're saying that
9: I think
6: guy,
9: he was one of the Avengers on the GM for four-person GM team.
6: The Avenger. Oh, when That's he said the four
9: instead of having a GM.
6: You got so them. You're saying you're here with Scuttlebutt from Ryan Lemon.
8: That more than likely, since they can't get who they're fishing for, that they're
6: going to
8: promote
6: him. Don't give that to him, since they can't get who they're fishing for.
8: I think that's
9: I think that would be obvious if this happened, though.
6: So you're saying you think that the next assistant coach will be Nick Robinson?
8: Nick Robinson.
6: Who I don't know who that
8: is. Who's been on the staff since Pope got here. His kids play basketball at Douglas.
6: Okay. And you're willing, and so that's scuttlebutt.
8: Scuttlebutt. Not scoop. Scuttlebutt.
6: All right. I mean, that's going to make waves in the UK world.
8: I think the underlying...
6: He comes right out of 6 weeks of health thing, Shannon.
10: Yeah.
6: Has this, never mentions it.
10: Makes you wonder what else he might know.
6: See, I agree. He's going to come out and be like, the new president of the university is...
10: Mm-hmm. He already knows.
6: Do you know?
8: No, I don't.
6: Okay. All right. So I'm going to write this down.
8: Nick Robinson.
6: Robinson.
8: More than likely will get promoted to that coaching spot.
6: I think fans will be disappointed in that.
9: I know they
6: not,
9: will.
6: Not because of anything about Nick. They just don't know who he is, right?
9: That and you left it open for 4 months during the transfer portal, summer recruiting, just to give it to someone that's been there the whole time.
6: So
9: that
6: when would is not this supposed to be announced, Scuttlebutt,
8: I honestly do not know that. You'd think it's going to be soon.
6: Well, I mean, you probably moved up the pace.
10: Yeah, probably announced at noon.
8: 12:01. Yeah. 12:01 today.
6: All right. Nick Robinson. I'm going to look who this guy is. Is he online?
8: Yeah.
6: Right now we're going to crash. We've crashed the Norton's Common website. We may crash the Nick Robinson website. All right. Let me see. I want to just see if I've ever seen this person.
8: He sits like right by the scorer's table. He's the first guy on the bench right by the scorer's table.
6: Oh, I've seen that guy.
8: Yeah.
9: He was one of Pope's first people to bring on. It's nothing against him, but if you, it would just admit that you didn't find anyone else, or you would have just hired him originally.
6: He was an assistant for Pope at BYU.
8: Yeah, he came with Pope from BYU.
6: Okay. Okay. So I know who that guy is. I didn't know what his title was. So he was an assistant at Seattle. An assistant at LSU, an assistant at BYU.
8: So he's got some experience.
9: And Stanford. He had a big shot for Stanford back in the day against Arizona.
6: And Ryan Lemon is reporting.
8: No, scuttlebutt. Okay. But more than likely, they're going to promote him.
6: Okay. All right, there you go.
9: Scoop.
6: Thank you for dropping that.
8: Now I'm out. I'm out for a week.
9: Oh, yeah, he's going on vacation, so we have to deal with the fallback.
6: Yeah, so great. You're leaving, and we have to deal with the fallback. Uh-huh.
8: Yeah.
6: And you're leaving.
8: Yeah.
6: All right, well.
10: We're going to call you at your timeshare.
8: I won't answer. I'm going to be busy watching the World Cup.
6: All right, so there you go. We'll see if the one person writes, Nick Robinson's a really good guy, and no one knows basketball more. There you go.
8: There we go. So you want.
6: Mario says, yes, you didn't know who it was either. Why are you shaking your head? You didn't know who he was. He's talked to you, so he must be a good coach.
11: He gave you a compliment.
6: He gave you a compliment. What did he give you a compliment about? Content. He's like, I like your stuff. Your content. Okay, well, good.
9: He did it. I want to say it was like the pro day or media day. When Pope's first year, he went into the crowd at Memorial and shook the hand of everyone there.
6: That's nice.
9: So, I mean, he is an outgoing guy. It's nothing against him. I just think if he was the guy, you should have just made him the guy in April.
8: You actually, when we were there for the family practice, when you were there with your mom and dad,
9: mm-hmm.
8: He did that. He came and shook everybody's hand that were sitting there that day.
9: Yeah, I got nothing against him. It's just I think it would not be a good PR move to have been looking for so long, and then it's him. Should have just been him originally if he's your
6: the
9: guy.
6: The internet is already abuzz about Ryan Lemon's comments.
8: Well, something we're going for, let me make a prediction.
6: Well, wait a minute. You can't change it.
9: Don't burn all this down.
6: You already said it.
8: No, it's something totally different.
9: Oh, he's got more. Ryan, I can tell.
6: Don't start feeling yourself.
8: Okay,
10: he's unloading here.
8: Let me sit on that one until I get back.
9: Well, what's it about?
6: Let's do it during the break.
8: Okay,
6: and then I'll let you decide whether or not, or I'll decide whether or not you get to. Did you see Shannon? The two people climbed the Empire State Building.
10: Yeah, what were they protesting though? I don't know.
6: I think they were just pro peace. They like put up a sign that said "Peace is better than not peace."
10: I was gonna say if they had a cause, I still don't know the cause, and they climbed to the top of the Empire State Building.
6: I think so their cause though was happiness.
8: They got engaged up there too, didn't they?
6: Oh, I didn't know.
9: Yeah, he proposed up there.
8: Yeah, he proposed while they were up there.
6: Well, that sets the bar pretty high.
9: Yeah, I got on top of a castle, but I did well.
6: I was kind of amazed they were able to do it.
8: How did
6: you?
8: They get through all the security to get out there?
10: So they climbed the building, but then that was the tower on top of the building, right?
6: Yeah, they went. So did they go from the street to the top, or did they go somewhere and like? How did they get up there?
9: They had to have gone up a little bit, maybe with the tourist group and then broke off on their own. I feel like they'd be caught pretty quickly if they were just...
6: But I feel like it would be easier to go from the bottom because, like, you don't just open a window up on the Empire State Building. There'd have to be, like, a balcony. So maybe there was somewhere where there was, like, a little balcony, and then they went up.
9: I know a guy who was flying a drone around there, and wind blew it just onto one of the balconies, and, like, the government was all over him within minutes about his drone. I mean, they...
6: Well, did you see the video of the officer just, like, hollering out the window going... You can't be up here. And they were like, well, we know.
9: It's kind of the point.
6: We're doing it anyway. He was just talking to him going, get off.
11: I haven't seen that.
6: It was kind of a, I feel like the NYPD should have had better. They got all the way up the top.
11: You think those guys are going to now get fired, the security.
6: The woman.
10: It says the lock on the security door on the 104th floor was broken. So I guess they got through that way. To the hunt, they probably
6: makes
10: climbed
6: sense.
10: The stairs.
6: They yeah. weren't just going
10: on the inside.
6: They weren't just going room to room, going seeing what was open.
9: Which one's yeah.
6: And so they got up on the. Looked kind of hot, right? I mean, maybe it was the fact that she climbed all the way up there that was part of it.
11: Yeah, Spider Woman.
6: Yeah. So,
10: would you be willing to do that for love?
6: No, I don't like heights. Do you think that's kind of a, let me ask you, cool, not cool?
10: Yeah, sure. It's not my thing, but if, yeah, I'm not mad about it.
11: I think it's very cool, but yeah. I wouldn't be able to do it, but I think it's very cool.
9: See how much jail time they get. It's not cool if they don't get to get married because they're in prison for so long.
6: Well, let's say.
9: But he proved his love.
6: Back to the judge. A KSR judge, how much prison time should they get for climbing? They didn't do anything. They just climbed the tower. But at the same time, if you don't do something, other people will do it.
9: Yes, six months.
6: So you're giving them both six months
9: in
6: jail?
9: It's the Empire State Building. We can't just have people breaking locks and climbing up to the very top.
6: Okay, what about you?
11: Yeah, you got to have some sort of penalty to keep copycat people from doing it. So 6 months may be a little harsh, maybe a month.
6: You're going a month in jail?
11: Yeah.
6: All right, what about you,
10: Shane?
6: Yeah,
10: I like 30 days in jail. That sounds about right to me. Mm. So if you're willing to, you know, spend 30 days in jail, you can do it too.
6: Yeah. See, the problem is I don't know that anything's going to deter it unless you give them a harsh penalty that just doesn't seem fair. So.
11: Yeah. I guarantee the security detail will be completely rewashed after this.
6: But, you know, now the Empire State Building is not one of the tallest buildings anymore.
11: It's just one of the more famous tall buildings.
6: It is. I mean, there are taller buildings yeah. in New York now. I think there's a bunch of them. But I think it's just because it's famous that
11: right.
6: people.
11: Yeah.
6: But what's an amazing picture? Who took that picture? Like the picture that's above them? I mean, did they have a drone up there or did the media
9: like
6: take
9: some
6: it?
9: News helicopter or something?
6: That was a pretty was amazing awesome. Picture, wasn't it?
9: Yeah. Did like police or security have to go out and get them? Like who
6: well,
9: wants
6: I don't
9: that
6: know.
9: Job?
6: That was another thing. How'd they get down?
9: Like
6: how'd
9: you just show
6: down?
9: Up for your regular job where you're
6: Do
9: watching
6: you know,
9: tourists.
6: Shit? How'd they get down?
10: I don't know. I don't know.
6: Huh.
10: Like well, the same way they got up.
11: Like I say, they got up there. Blind they got
6: to
11: get
6: Congrats to those crazy kids.
9: Love always finds a way.
6: Love finds a way out to the top floor of the thing. Who's next?
10: Luke.
6: Luke. Go ahead, Luke.
12: First time, long time.
6: Hoo-ah.
12: So earlier this year, my buddy Keith called in, and this is a little off topic. Sorry, I'm a podcast listener. And he talked about being somebody convincing him to be an Ohio State fan to a Kentucky fan. That was me. I convinced him.
6: Okay, I remember that call. Yeah,
12: so
6: I remember that.
12: Yeah, I wanted to shout him out, and he didn't get to explain fully everything. So, 2020 is the year I convinced him to do this.
6: So Ooh, he has that's seen, a tough year. Yeah,
12: yeah, it's pretty tough. But he has, you know, he got all the Will Levis years, and so football has been a little bright spot. But he's literally got the worst of the basketball has been since 2020. So I wanted to shout him out because he has not wavered one bit. We both go to work, root against Ohio State. And just, I can't, it was really KSR. I told him to start listening to KSR and he saw how much of a diehard I was. And I just really appreciate you guys and everything you
6: well,
12: do.
6: Of course, we'll thank him for listening.
12: For
6: and I like people who spread the BBN love. So I appreciate the call.
12: One more thing, if I can.
6: Go for it.
12: Okay. My threesome for the, 4th of July party would be Patrick Sparks, Willie Cauley-Stein, and Najee Muhammad.
6: Hey,
12: I appreciate the call.
6: Whatever you're into, man. Yeah, I'm not judging.
11: That's quite a threesome right there. What's the connection?
9: You know, listen, Big man, Ben.
6: I'm not. Look, I think that, you know, I'm not judging.
9: Whatever. Love always finds a way.
6: That's exactly right. I mean, I don't know.
9: Well, if you're looking for a great way to spend your 4th of July weekend, Madisonville. Who's playing on Friday night? All for one. Who else?
11: Some DJ guy.
9: Quad City DJs.
11: And then who else? Mariah Carey.
9: That would be a big extra ad. Color Me Bad.
11: Color Me Bad.
9: And Saturday is who?
13: Van Perry.
9: Van Perry. And then Sunday, who are you praising with?
13: Ooh, I'm a little behind on my worship music. You're going to have to give me that
9: Who's
13: one.
9: Who's praising?
13: Josh something.
9: Ben Fuller.
13: Ben Fuller. But Josh will be there with him.
9: That's all there in Madisonville. Plus, you got vendors, rides, a community atmosphere. It's perfect for bringing your lawn chair and enjoying time with friends and family. There's a spectacular fireworks show on the 4th. So make Madisonville your place to be for 4th of July weekend. Praise in the Park on the 5th. Color Me Bad, All for One, Ban Perry. Go to madisonvillegov.com. We will see you in Madisonville this 4th of July weekend. I'm going to ask you during the break what this other thing is, okay. And then we'll decide if we can say it.
11: I don't even know if I want to say it. I just want to tell you.
13: You tell us. Yeah. And then we'll make you say it.
9: All right. We'll be right back.
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21: Here's your WHOP Weather Center forecast. A heat advisory begins at 8 p.m. tomorrow night and remains in effect until 8 p.m. Saturday night. Mainly sunny this afternoon with a slight chance of thunderstorms. High of 96. Winds out of the east at around 5 miles an hour. Lows level off around 76. Tonight, slight chance of thunderstorms. That's the forecast from the WHOP Weather Center. I'm meteorologist Megan Mulford. Right now, 90.
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9: Welcome back, Kentucky Sports Radio. I think you came with some scuttlebutt. Now you're wanting to come with a second one.
11: I think that's just for us. That's just
9: you don't want to share that.
11: No, I think it's just kind of amongst us. Just us
9: I think
11: friends.
9: You shared the more controversial one. I think the one you just said would be significantly less. I think a big deal than the one you did say.
11: I feel more confident about the Nick Robinson
9: So you're like doubling down.
11: That's just scuttlebutt. I just think if they come home from the fishing trip empty, they're going to promote him.
9: What? You talking about fishing for Crawford?
6: Jamal Crawford.
11: Yeah.
9: So if they don't get Jamal Crawford, do you think you're getting this?
11: I think so. Yes.
9: Okay. That's a good way to make him feel welcome.
11: Yeah. Well, he's already here on the staff.
9: Yeah. One person writes, Matt, I really loved your new episode of Cover Zero. Might be my favorite podcast outside of KSR. I was intrigued, my wife and I, with the fact that you said that the person you had the biggest crush on was Shakira. Neither of us saw that coming. That's not what I said. The question was, who would be, you know, how Travis Kelce said, hey, I'd like to go to your concert, and then they got married. The question was, who would I like to do that to?
13: We're trying to think of single performers.
9: Yeah, I was trying to think of single performers that were not like crazy younger than I am. And Shakira, she's also single, we found out.
13: Mm-hmm. And she came up, she had just been shown at the World Cup, looking good.
9: So I felt like that was a good one.
11: It's a good one, a real good one.
13: And she still hasn't reached out? She hasn't heard the new episode yet?
9: Probably going to listen to it during the 4th.
11: Yeah. Probably hear from her next week.
13: She'll reach out to Billy to get you.
9: Because she's doing the World Cup final, so maybe she'll invite.
13: Maybe take you?
9: Well, just invite me to come, and then I'll meet her.
13: Like a first date thing.
9: Yeah,
13: gotcha. Yeah, that'd be great. I'm rooting for you.
9: Hope it happens.
13: Listen to Cover Zero.
9: What did you think of the Celtics trading Jaylen Brown for a 96-year-old Paul George?
13: You know, I'm not an NBA expert, but like, you don't have to know much about the NBA to know that's a terrible trade. Jaylen Brown's like 8 years younger, and they pretty much traded him straight up. I know there are a few picks, but you can't rely on that in that trade. Unbelievable. If I'm a Philly fan, I'm having parades in the street that they were able to pull that off. And if I'm a Boston fan, I probably want Brad Stevens out of there today.
9: It's baffling to me. Like, I can't believe they did that. I mean, Jaylen, I always thought of Brad Stevens a really smart guy. I'm sure he has thinking on it. Bill Simmons is recording his podcast right now. I love Bill Simmons has for a decade talked about how Paul George was just a team killer.
13: Mm-hmm.
9: And now he has him. And like, my drive back to Lexington is just going to be me listening to Bill Simmons, because he's going to like cope with this and talk himself into it. And I'm going to love the psychology of him trying to, because it's a terrible, because Jaylen Brown's good.
11: He wanted out. They were trying to dump him somehow.
9: You don't have to give him for like a, you know, you don't have to trade him for Bob Dole.
13: It's kind of, I see Paul George like James Harden. Good name, good player, but their teams never do
9: he's
13: anything.
9: He's 36.
13: And he's old.
9: He's 36.
11: Jaylen Brown is still one of the top
9: players. Always amazed how these guys and teams will trade with their rivals. I mean, Boston's biggest rivals are probably the Knicks and the Sixers. Mm-hmm. And they just signed Mitchell Robinson from the Knicks, and then they traded with the Sixers. That would be like us trading, Oscar Tshiebwe to Tennessee. Like, I just can't imagine doing that.
13: And Celtics fans, as they should be, are livid. I mean, I can't imagine. They're a contender. They still have so many good pieces. Tatum, obviously, and I feel like they just threw it away for a name that was good 10 years ago before his injury, who's not really done much in the playoffs.
9: And then LeBron former said he was leaving the Lakers.
11: Right.
9: Didn't he end up in Cleveland? If you were LeBron, because he could go wherever he wants, do you think he should finish it in Cleveland as like a final hurrah with his hometown?
11: I think absolutely.
9: Because they would probably be a contender if he went, at least for the East.
11: Yeah, they're good already. You add him, they're even that much better. I think that's the thing to do for him. I mean, for all the people, all the criticism he gets, I think people would love the fact that he would end his career back with the Cleveland
9: Cavaliers.
11: And he would
9: forever be beloved there.
11: Forever. Hurt feelings.
13: Yeah, I mean, he'll hear all the mercenary jokes. He might not care, but if he goes to the Warriors, I mean, that's ring chasing, and you're supposed to be one of the best of all time. I think it would actually be a good storybook ending to go to Cleveland and help him out. I guess that'd be his third stint there, but it'd be a good way to end his career.
9: Third time's a charm. Well, he won the last time.
11: Yes.
9: Yeah, I mean, they would have a shot in the East him. I don't know that they would be the favorite, but they would have a shot.
11: Yes.
9: With Donovan Mitchell. James Harden, like that, Evan Mobley, that's a pretty good team.
10: Not only the Lakers losing LeBron, now they're stuck with Bronny. Did you see that he waited until that Bronny contract was guaranteed?
9: Yes. Bronny, they're going to take away his key card.
10: Oh, my God.
9: Are you saying Bronny's future is not bright?
10: No. I don't know how long that contract is.
9: But they did wait.
10: The second that contract's up, he's gone.
9: LeBron waited until Bronny's contract got guaranteed, and then he left.
13: Yeah, it was like $2 million. They'll throw him that to get out of here.
9: Also,
13: LeBron should take Bronny back to Cleveland. I think that would be cool.
9: Can we just notice one thing?

0: The Lakers are like all white guys now.
1: Yeah.
0: I mean, they're Walker Kessler, Luka, and Austin Reeves.
2: Yeah.
0: That's crazy.
1: They made out a lot better on this too, but I think they added Colin Sexton also. I think it's
0: Is he on the team?
1: Yeah, okay. I think the Lakers are going to be much better now that they got LeBron off their roster.
0: They
1: will need more sunscreen.
0: They do. They will need a lot more sunscreen, won't they? Better be careful with the SPF.
1: Out there in California.
0: Ken, go ahead.
1: I can't say it. Center.
0: Good job.
3: Yeah. Two songs they should be playing or could be playing is Neil Diamond's America or Born in the USA by Springsteen.
0: See, I love Born in the USA, and I actually think it would be a great pick, but the lyrics kind of aren't what people think they are, but we could just ignore them, right? So I would just be like, it's still awesome.
3: Got great music.
0: Yep, and it hits the chorus. Everybody would know the chorus.
2: Yes.
0: Right?
2: The whole stadium would erupt.
0: I don't think people know that Neil Diamond America song, but it is a good song. Coming to America. Do, do, do. Sunny days.
2: Sing it.
0: I'm good. Who's next?
4: Let's go to Josh.
0: Josh, go ahead, Josh.
5: Hey, guys, podcast listener here. I was wondering if you'd rather have your high school win the state basketball tournament or Kentucky get number 9.
0: Kentucky.
5: And then something on the Edmondson-Grayson County rivalry. Grayson County's equivalent of Tennessee fans that we hear you all talk so much about. If that gives you any context on Grayson County. Thanks, guys.
0: I appreciate the call. I was going to say I'm going to Edmondson County, Grayson County, but they're not playing, unfortunately.
2: Yeah, all-out war, it sounds like.
0: They really seem to hate each other.
2: Yes.
0: That's a good question. Do you think most of the state would take Kentucky or their high school alma mater?
2: Kentucky. Yes.
0: You think anybody would take their high school alma mater? Unless a kid plays in it?
2: Yeah.
0: Yeah, I think most people would take Kentucky. This would be a great song if they won, right? We'll take a break. Billy's County next.
6: From Hopkinsville's News Authority, this is WHOP News.
7: 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Our extreme heat warning continues until 8 p.m. Friday. Heat index values will hover around 110 degrees, making heat-related illnesses more likely for people of all age groups. The Western Kentucky State Fair is full steam ahead as we head into Thursday with Christian County Farm Bureau Day, bringing the first of the truck and tractor pulls to the grandstands. Farm Bureau members will be able to get into the fair for free today until 6 p.m. as long as they have their coupon to show. Kentucky's general election is approaching in the fall, and Oak Grove has a full slate of candidates running to be the city's next mayor. You can hear from each of those candidates by finding the article on the local news section of our website, whopam.com. I'm Hannah Hagman reporting.
8: Here's your WHOP Weather Center forecast. A heat advisory begins at 8 p.m. tomorrow night and remains in effect until 8 p.m. Saturday night. Mainly sunny this afternoon with a slight chance of thunderstorms. High of 96. Winds out of the east at around 5 miles an hour. Lows level off around 76. Tonight, slight chance of thunderstorms. That's the forecast from the WHOP Weather Center. I'm meteorologist Megan Mulford. Right now, 90.
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14: This is a Bloomberg Money Minute. U.S. employers took on just 5,000 new workers last month, less than half what was expected, while the figures from April and June were revised lower by a combined 74,000 jobs. And the unemployment rate ticked a notch lower, too, to 4.2% because of declines in the labor force and the labor participation rate because fewer people were looking for a job. That lackluster report is boosting expectations that the Fed is going to leave interest rates unchanged at its meeting later this month. With no increase in rates expected, stocks now mostly higher. The Dow up 0.8%. It's in record high territory. The Nasdaq, though, is down by about 0.3% on weakness in chipmaker shares. The S&P 500 up very slightly. Oil down another 1%. It's below $68 a barrel as a flood of crude makes its way through the Strait of Hormuz. And General Mills jumping on the protein craze with a new Honey Nut Cheerios variety, this one with 8 added grams of protein per serving. 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
16: 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Here's Matt Jones.
0: I feel like we would be a good couple.
4: You and Shakira?
0: Yeah, we have a lot in common.
4: Oh, yeah? Like what?
17: She likes pools.
1: Do your hips lie?
0: My hips tell fibs.
4: Oh, hers don't lie at all.
0: But they don't lie.
1: You balance each other out.
0: Yeah, it's exactly right. Billy Rutledge is here. He's in Lexington for our facts. I have a couple things here to note, Billy, before we get started.
17: Sounds good.
0: First of all, you did a dare in Allen County last time. You missed... a couple people wrote in with facts you missed. Now, some of my... I say, like, they should have done this before, right? Let's do Adair County first. Lance Burton, the magician, is from Adair County.
1: Oh, that's a big name.
0: That's a big name. Did you just not know who he was, Billy? Is that why you didn't say him?
17: First time I've heard of him, so I missed that fact.
0: And then in Allen County, Charles Napier was the famous actor, which Billy also didn't mention. Mm-hmm. I had a great story. Somebody wrote in and said, Shannon, that when Charles Napier was in his first movie, mm-hmm. the whole county of Scottsville, they had a drive-in theater.
18: Had to celebrate the moment.
0: And they wanted to celebrate his new movie, Hometown Boy Makes It Good.
18: Absolutely. Why wouldn't
0: so
18: you?
0: So they did a drive-in showing. The mayor, they made it a city event.
18: Yes.
0: No one told everyone that there was full frontal nudity.
4: Oh, God.
0: In the movie.
4: Yeah.
18: Was it him?
0: And I think it was him.
4: Well, that's one way to get to know him.
0: So the town got a little bit of a surprise. Yeah.
18: Got to know a little more of Charles Napier than they wanted to. Oh.
0: All right, another one. One person wrote, Matt, this was last night. Big win for our trivia team tonight, thanks to Billy R. Sports and his World Cup facts. The final question was, what was the first country to officially recognize the United States as a country? Oh. My whole team wanted us to say France, but my husband said, guys, trust me. I know the answer because of the radio show I listened to. People didn't believe him, but he badgered them until he did, and we got the answer correct. Do you know what it is? Anybody remember?
1: Come on. No, I don't have it. Does
0: none of you? None of you remember?
18: Nope.
0: Morocco.
18: Oh.
0: We ended up saying Morocco. We were the only team to get it, and we won.
18: There we go. Well done, Billy.
0: How about that, Billy?
17: Well, that makes me feel good. So thank you to that guy.
0: All right. Now, it is time for Bath County and Anderson County. Bower County. By the way, I had a request from Bath County who you're doing next. Please don't do the meat shower as their fact. They want something new.
18: That's what everybody knows them for.
0: Okay. So let's go with Anderson County.
17: All right, Anderson County, formed in 1827 from parts of Franklin, Washington, and Mercer County. It was named after Richard Anderson Jr., a member of the U.S. House of Representatives from Kentucky from 1817 to 1821.
0: I thought Drew was going to say Richard Dean Anderson from Night Court.
1: Could be from there.
0: He was named for a house of men. It didn't take much to get your county
18: you're
0: named
18: a politician.
0: For
18: you got a county.
0: I mean, that would be like Andy Barr County.
1: Park County.
0: Comer County. McGarvey County. All right, keep going.
17: Lawrenceburg is the county seat. It has a population of a little over 10,000, but the county sees hundreds of thousands of tourists each year on the Bourbon Trail.
0: Yes.
17: The Wild Turkey and Four Roses distilleries operate out of Anderson County, and it's so popular for bourbon, it's been home to 14 different distilleries since 1810. The county sits on the Kentucky River, flowing through limestone cliffs, which provide the mineral-rich water essential for bourbon's flavor profile.
0: Wild Turkey and Four Roses are the ones there. Have you all been to their distilleries?
1: Of course. Yes. Four Roses has one of the most unique distilleries. Everyone should check
2: it out. It's a great tour, too.
0: What makes it so unique?
1: What do they call the architecture? It's kind of like Spanish looking. I don't know if that's the word, but it's just, it's a lot different from all the others.
2: It's and beautiful, Four Roses too. Is good. It's beautiful.
0: Sits You've on been?
2: The, yeah, it's awesome. It's a great tour.
1: Yeah, it's one of the best ones you can visit.
0: So it's like a Spanish like villa?
1: Yeah, I don't know how you would describe it. There's a word for the architecture. I'll look it up.
0: Okay. Shane, you've been too, it sounds like.
19: Yeah, that's cool.
0: Everybody, I didn't know everybody went to the Four Roses distillery.
2: It's really cool.
0: Okay.
1: Four Roses.
0: What else, Billy?
17: What's also unique in Anderson County, located between Anderson and Woodford County, is the Joe Blackburn Bridge. The locals call it the Tyrone Bridge. It's a historic bridge in Kentucky that curves its way across the Kentucky River. It's an S shape, and its unique structure makes it the only S shape bridge in the entire United States. In fact, there's only two in the world. U.S. Highway 62 literally forms an S as it crosses the river. It was built in 1932.
0: Hmm.
2: Interesting.
0: I can't picture that. An S bridge. How long is it?
17: Not that long. It just kind of curves like right where like the land meets. So you're going over the river. It's curving as the land ends, and then it's straight, and then it kind of curves again. Huh. But there is literally not another one like this in the entire United States.
0: What's the name of it? I want to go drive it.
17: It's called the Joe Blackburn Bridge or the Tyrone Bridge, as the locals call it.
0: Those are two very different names.
17: Yes.
0: The Joe Blackburn Bridge, or they just call them Tyrone?
2: I think it's right by the Wild Turkey Distillery, too, if I'm not mistaken.
0: Why do they call it Tyrone?
17: I'm not sure on that. But then they honored Joseph Clay Stiles Blackburn, who was a Confederate soldier.
0: And his buddy, Tyrone.
2: Tyrone.
0: All right, what else?
17: Some famous people from there. James Beauchamp is far and away the most historic. He was born in Lawrenceburg, Kentucky. He was a Democrat from Missouri who became the 36th Speaker of the House from 1911 to 1919. He also had presidential aspirations in 1912 before Woodrow Wilson got the nominee.
0: Was he a representative in Kentucky or Missouri?
17: Missouri, but he was born.
0: But he was born in Lawrenceburg, and he was like, Kentucky. "I'm going to Missouri and becoming a star." All right, who else?
17: And then the other one I have for Anderson County is Andrew McKee. He was an early innovator in submarine technology and is listed among Anderson County's notable historical figures.
0: Okay, those are two kind of. Nobody else? Can you think of anybody from Anderson? You're pretty good at like athletes and stuff like that. Anybody from Anderson County? They always have a good girls basketball team, right?
2: They do. I can't think of anybody right now, off the top of my head. But if you live in the southern part of Anderson County, you live in L.A.
0: What do you mean in L.A.?
2: Lower Anderson. They call it. We live in L.A.
1: Yeah, do we have a caller?
0: Oh, that's right. We do have a caller that does that. That's right.
2: Calling from L.A., Lower Anderson.
0: You're exactly right. I said Richard Dean Anderson was Night Court. He was MacGyver. Harry Anderson was Night Court.
1: Getting your Andersons confused.
0: Yeah.
1: A lot of Andersons out there.
0: So there you go. There's your Anderson County. Let's move to Ballard County. All the way on the other side of the state. If you're looking at a map of Kentucky, think of the far western part and then the little top ridgy bumpy thing. That's Ballard County, right, Billy?
17: That you're right. Far western part of the state. The county was formed in 1842 using parts of Hickman and McCracken counties.
0: All they do is just take people's parts. Like nobody's their own county. They just take people's parts. Go ahead.
17: Named for Captain Bland Ballard, he was a Revolutionary War scout and War of 1812 officer known for his exploits on the Kentucky frontier. He also served as a state legislator in Kentucky.
0: His name was Bland?
17: Bland Ballard.
0: That's an unfortunate first name.
17: Ballard County is one of the least
4: personality for you to play on, like to offset that.
0: The baby comes out and you say, he looks boring. Let's just name him Bland.
17: I think he's actually named after two towns. I have to double check, but I think Bland actually is named for a town or a county, and then Ballard was named for Ballard County. So he got two towns named after him.
0: Okay, good.
17: But I'll have to look that up again. But Ballard County is one of the least populated counties in Kentucky with less

0: look like the profile of a monkey's head with the community located where the eyebrow would be.
1: That's interesting. I didn't know that.
0: The brush on a nearby Beeler's Hill resembles a monkey's eyebrow. A more colorful legend claims a disgruntled local thought a nearby store was only fit for monkeys and joked that its owner even had monkey-like eyebrows. But
2: I've never heard any of those.
1: That's very interesting. Okay.
0: There were actually two monkeys' eyebrows. Residents once referred to Old Monkey and New Monkey, one at the top of the hill and one at the bottom. Each had its own general store. Today, though, neither store remains. So did you guys know about monkeys?
1: I did know about it. I didn't go there when I was there. I wonder how many, does it still have a town or is it just like a little post office?
0: I'm not sure.
1: And then you do have to talk. You got the mounds on there?
0: No, I don't have mounds. I'm going to people next. So what's the
1: mounds? You know,
3: that's what you see there.
1: That's one of the big, it's like one of the big Native American burial sites in all of the America is in Wycliffe, right outside
3: Wycliffe mounds.
1: Mounds. They're, I think, a national historical place, and it's literally mounds that, you know, pile up that inside are burial things. And they made an exception to our rules about burying to allow above ground mounds, and you can walk around and there's a lot of them, and they're called the Wycliffe Mounds. People travel from all over the country to go there.
3: I think we took a school field trip there when I was younger. Not too far from Madisonville.
1: Yeah. I didn't know that was there until I did the book, but there it's a big thing.
4: I know they've got one in Newburg, Indiana. You probably went to that one too. And then the one in Wycliffe is like, these ancient Indian burial grounds are sacred.
1: Yeah. And then, all right, people.
0: Okay, so again, struggling with people here a little bit. Country music singer Kelsey Walden is from Monkey's Eyebrow. She is the first artist.
1: She's from Monkey's Eyebrow?
0: Yeah, and one of the first artists in 15 years to sign with John Prine's label Old Boy Records.
1: I like her. I actually saw her, interestingly enough, at a John Prine concert.
4: No way.
1: Yes. I didn't know she was from there. Yeah, she's good friends with Tyler Childers.
0: Yeah, very proud of her heritage there at Monkey's Eyebrow. And then Olympic gold medalist, national champion, and Fab Five member Kenny Rollins was born in Missouri but went to high school in Wycliffe.
1: You know Kenny Rollins.
4: Oh, yeah. I think he just passed away maybe like 10 years ago, but he was definitely from Ballard County. Very proud of being from Ballard County. Still went back to live, I think, in Ballard County.
1: You know, he's very proud.
4: Yeah. Like, that's why I think after his playing days, where we went back to Ballard County to live there.
1: Yeah, there's a bridge there across the Mississippi, which is where pretty much everybody in the western part of the state crosses the Mississippi River. It's up there. There's one down in Fulton, and then there's one up
4: in
1: Ballard County.
0: Yeah, one of the only places where the Ohio and the Mississippi rivers meet.
1: Yeah, there's a, what do they call it, the convergence or
0: convergence?
1: Yeah, they have a name for it. I don't remember the name of it, but... We did our show there. Yeah. I did my show there.
4: Is that
1: on the Confluence? Confluence. Okay. That's what it's called.
4: I remember you guys were out there and did that Western Kentucky swing.
1: Yeah. Well, there you go. Good job, Billy.
4: Good job.
1: So next is what? Bath and who? Barron, maybe? Sure.
4: I bet it's Barron.
1: Well, I mean, this will be Monday. Do you want to look it up and see what it is, Billy, while I do this ad? See who your two are? I think
3: Bath and Barron.
1: Bath and Barron. So Glasgow and no meat shower.
0: No meat shower.
3: Don't even say the word meat or shower.
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3: 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How about that?
4: All connected to Noche Linda Farms.
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9: Here's your WHOP Weather Center forecast. A heat advisory begins at 8 p.m. tomorrow night and remains in effect until 8 p.m. Saturday night. Mainly sunny this afternoon with a slight chance of thunderstorms. High of 96. Winds out of the east at around 5 miles an hour. Lows level off around 76. Tonight, slight chance of thunderstorms. That's the forecast from the WHOP Weather Center. I'm meteorologist Megan Mulford. Right now, 90.
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1: 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We have some corrections on Anderson County. First of all, the Tyrone Bridge, most people from Anderson County are telling me it's only called the Tyrone Bridge. No one calls it the Joe Blackburn Bridge.
11: That's because it's Tyrone Pike.
1: Because there's a town called Tyrone right next to it.
11: Okay.
1: One person writes, I'm very disappointed in Ryan Lemon in Anderson County. He got one thing wrong, and he skipped one thing that he definitely should know. L.A. is not Lower Anderson. It's Lawrenceburg area.
11: Okay.
1: So you were wrong on that.
11: I think it could be both.
1: Well, it's one or the other.
11: I think it could be both.
1: Secondly, Jimmy Dan Connor is from Anderson County. Yes. I'm very disappointed Ryan didn't say that. He should know that.
11: I should have known that. Yeah, I kind of slipped my mind. But yeah, he's definitely from Anderson County.
1: Probably Jimmy Dan Connor and I don't care. Jimmy Dan Connor.
11: I don't think that's how the song goes.
1: That's every time I've heard his name my entire life. That's what I've sung in my head. I'm probably the only one in the state that's done that. But I used to.
11: What was their group? The Super Kittens, they were called?
1: I mean, you're the old one.
11: Yeah. Well, let's go with that.
1: Okay. Bill Keighley was born in Anderson.
11: He was.
12: That's a big one.
1: How did Billy not have him as one of the famous
12: people? I think the people might be Billy does a great job, but might be a weakness, a blind spot in his county.
13: He went to Kavanaugh School for Billy.
1: Billy Keighley was born. Bill Keighley was born in Tyrone.
11: He was born in Tyrone? He went to the Kavanaugh School, on which is crazy. They used to have this school in Lawrenceburg to get men and ready for the West Point.
1: The West Point?
11: Yeah.
1: Okay, and that's where Bill Keighley
11: went? Bill Keighley went to the Kavanaugh School.
1: Yeah, but people seems to... Facts are Billy's strength. People are Billy's weaknesses. But it'll get better.
12: He's not maybe a people person in general.
1: He's more of a facts person.
12: Yeah.
1: All right, who's next, Shannon?
14: Zach,
1: go ahead, Zach.
15: Hey, I think I figured out why Billy's theme is brown. Because his facts on this thing have been absolute crap. Wow. It is not.
1: Billy, first of all, Billy, come in and defend yourself.
13: I think he's gone.
1: No, come back. You can't let Zach say that. Go ahead.
14: I'm right here.
15: Oh, because on the S Bridge alone, there is more than one in the nation, but there's five in Ohio alone that I've been to. And then there's all kinds of them. Also,
1: all right, hang on a second. What do you think about that, Billy? Do you think there's five in Ohio?
14: No. I mean, it may be like the Chinese chestnut, and you might have a different S bridge, but the unique structure in Anderson County, there's only one in the entire country, two in the world.
15: You are wrong, sir. You need to stop looking at Wikipedia and do your right research. You have to do more than Wikipedia, Billy. There's five in Ohio alone,
14: and there's two... You think I'm on the biggest show in the state? I'm doing is Wikipedia?
15: It is quite obvious, sir, that you only do Wikipedia.
1: Okay.
15: Also, I'm looking at hundreds of American chestnut trees in my backyard out here in Fort Knox.
14: The chestnut tree.
15: So I am telling you, sir, there is also two remaining S bridges in Pennsylvania that you didn't list. So we're going to have to start calling you Wikipedia Billy from now on.
1: Billy, you please defend yourself.
14: Yeah, I appreciate the call. I mean, if you think that Wikipedia is my only source for facts, I mean, you've got it twisted. I'm on the Anderson County page, their own page. I'm on Reddit threads. I'm going to the libraries to try to figure this stuff out.
1: He's going to libraries. I had no idea.
15: We just found out that you have... Billy, we just found out that you have a cheat sheet for your show prep, so we know you're full of crap.
1: Thank you very much, Zach.
13: Golly.
14: Wow.
1: I, for one, am pro Billy's facts.
14: Me too. Team Billy.
1: I think he's doing well. DraftKings, you can spend $5 and get $200 in bonus bets. Go to DraftKings, use my promo code KSR. Let's pick Portugal, Croatia. Who you got, Drew?
12: I'm going to take Portugal on this one.
11: Drew takes Portugal. I'm taking Portugal.
1: Shannon.
13: Croatia knows how to fight. I'm going Croatia.
1: That's true.
13: Yeah.
1: Ronaldo's too old. Take the red checkerboards of Croatia tonight.
11: Okay. We're split. Split decision.
1: Hey, everybody enjoy their 4th of July.
11: Absolutely.
1: Have a great time. We'll see you Monday. I guess we'll see Ryan whenever. When he gets time for vacation.
13: Get your facts. Get your facts right.
1: Bye-bye.
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21: Less hiring than expected. I'm Lisa Brady, Fox News. In the new jobs report, 57,000 created in June, about half what economists expected.
22: The Labor Department says employment continued to trend up in professional and business services, social assistance, and health care. However, employment declined in leisure and hospitality. The Federal Reserve considers the employment situation when it decides what to do about interest rates. The Fed meets again July 28th and 29th.
21: Fox's Jenny Cosola. Economists also expected the unemployment rate to hold at 4.3%. Instead, it dipped to 4.2%. A search continues in the Arabian Sea for a U.S. Navy sailor missing since yesterday after a Navy helicopter made an emergency landing on the water.
23: U.S. Naval Forces Central Command posted to X saying there is no indication the emergency was caused by hostile action. Three of the helicopter's four crew members have been recovered and are in stable condition aboard George H.W. Bush.
21: Fox's Trey Yingst in Tel Aviv. That incident remains under investigation. Progress reported in Qatar after indirect talks between U.S. and Iranian officials. This as Iran warns the U.S. and Israel against any attacks during a days-long funeral for the country's slain supreme leader.
24: Talks between the U.S. and Iran are paused for the funeral of Ayatollah Ali Khamenei. The former supreme leader was killed in U.S. and Israeli airstrikes on the opening day of the war on February 28th. His funeral is set for July 4th through the 9th. Iranian military and political leaders are warning the U.S. and Israel against any attacks as it prepares for the state funeral. The country is tightening security measures for the funeral period, restricting airspace over several cities.
21: Fox's Jared Halpern at the White House. A dramatic rescue in Venezuela, where a man has been pulled alive from a collapsed basement more than a week after the double earthquakes, now blamed for more than 2,200 deaths. 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
2: And I'm Hannah Hagman reporting. As is natural when there's a big change, there's been a few hiccups regarding the transition from GFL to Impact Waste Services. And Christian County Judge Executive Jerry Gillum is putting out some info for impacted residents. There has been a gap in residential trash collection for some folks in the unincorporated portions of the county, particularly in southwestern areas. Judge Gillum says those who were impacted can take their extra trash to a large roll-off container that's located at 100 Margaret Place in Hopkinsville. It can be dropped off from 9 a.m. until 5 p.m. today, 8 a.m. until 5 on Friday, and from 8 a.m. until noon Saturday. The case now heads to the grand jury for consideration following preliminary hearings for the suspects connected with the fatal shooting of 19-year-old Nevaeh Gill in June. Detective Danielle O'Hara testified that investigation led to charges of first-degree murder, two counts of first-degree wanton endangerment, and tampering with physical evidence against Equavian Bronall. Two others, Darion Sharp and Gervonta Bussell, are charged with first-degree burglary. O'Hara says investigation determined that Gill, Bussell, and Sharp allegedly entered Bronall's apartment while he was sleeping and took a firearm. As they left, Bronall woke up, saw the three running from the apartment, and that's when he allegedly shot at them. The Western Kentucky State Fair is full steam ahead as we head into Thursday with Christian County Farm Bureau Day, bringing the first of the truck and tractor pulls to the grandstands. Farm Bureau members will be able to get into the fair for free today until 6 p.m. as long as they have their coupon to show. I'm Hannah Hagman reporting.
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5: Here's your WHOP Weather Center forecast. A heat advisory begins at 8 p.m. tomorrow night and remains in effect until 8 p.m. Saturday night. Mainly sunny this afternoon with a slight chance of thunderstorms. High of 96. Winds out of the east at around 5 miles an hour. Lows level off around 76. Tonight, slight chance of thunderstorms. That's the forecast from the WHOP Weather Center. I'm meteorologist Megan Mulford. Right now, 90.
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0: Welcome in. We are here on the Thursday edition headed into America 250. I am your fearless host, Clay Travis. Buck is out getting ready for America 250. We will both be back together on Monday. If the audio sounds a bit different, it is potentially because of a little glitch that is underway right now. Hopefully we're going to be able to fix at my studio. Just FYI, there are many different things that we are tracking. I'm excited to be back with all of you. I am super tan, had the family in Hawaii. We had never been before, and I may talk a little bit about that before all is said and done during the course of the program. But there were a bevy of big news stories that came down so far this week. The Supreme Court decisions have been by far the biggest story that is out there. But I do believe that sometimes getting away and not being immersed in the same way in the daily obsession of one moment to another of what's going on in the news cycle in the same way can be somewhat helpful. Because sometimes with distance comes clarity. Some of you probably have experienced that. They sometimes say the best place that you can think, and I'm sure many of you have experienced this, is in the shower these days, because it's one of the only places where you can't actually be reached. So you have complete isolation in some way. And so I was out in Hawaii long into the Pacific Ocean. Awesome place. And I saw the results coming back in, not only of the Supreme Court decisions, but also of everything that was surrounding the choices that were being made in the primary season. And everybody out there that is paying attention to what's going on in New York City, I think, unfortunately, New York City has been and is a harbinger of what we are likely to face, not only in this midterm election, but potentially in 2028. And I think what happened in the first district of Colorado solidified that what's happening in New York City is not only happening in New York City and New York State, it is resonating across the entire country. And Colorado, this week, in case you missed it, we had a 15-term incumbent, a 30-year effectively Democrat congresswoman lose to a 29-year-old socialist. In New York City, we had three socialists endorsed by Mamdani end up defeating three sitting Democrat congressmen and women, and the result has been that four socialists have now won in the Democrat Party. What's going on there? I think it is such an important story. And as we come up on America 250, I see all of these as intertwined. Socialists are on the march in the Democrat Party because people are angry. And when people are angry, they often don't make rational decisions. They're just angry. And I think this ties in with the consumer confidence survey that came out from Michigan that we talked about some on the program. I think all of these threads directly connect. And I think what they lead back to is there's a level of anger in this country that I'm not sure very many of us have ever lived through before. And some of you are going to say, okay, Clay, what exactly, why do you think that's going on? I think the evidence is all out there that people are just angry. And the data from the Michigan survey says that people are angrier than they ever have been in the history of the United States. We've talked some on this program. Many of you lived through America 200, and we've talked about the fact that on an objective basis, things in America 250 are much better than things were for America 200. And as a history guy, let me just kind of run through a few of those things. Inflation was through the roof in 1976. Unemployment was much higher. The average income that people were earning was a fraction of what people are earning today. And yet people all came together in 1976, even in the immediate aftermath of the incredibly conflict-laden Vietnam era, Richard Nixon had just stepped down after the Watergate investigations. Yet 1976, everybody came together in a way that, frankly, we're not seeing today. So what's going on? I think what has happened is, and some people disagree with me on this, and by the way, you're welcome to weigh in, 800-282-2882, because I'm thinking big picture here as we come up on America 250. I think what's happened is social media has changed people's expectations. Remember back in the day when the phrase keeping up with the Joneses was paramount? And for those of you who somehow have forgotten that, or maybe you're so young you've never even heard that phrase, the idea was somebody in your neighborhood gets a new car, or somebody in your neighborhood does something to their house, and you are looking at what they are doing in your neighborhood, and you're thinking, boy, we've got to keep up with them. We got to get a new car. We've got to do something with an above-ground pool, maybe it was. We've got to keep up with our neighbors. And when people, back in those days, as they did, and frankly, many of the time they still do, people tended to live in neighborhoods with people of a similar socioeconomic status as them. And when they didn't, when you suddenly had more success or less success, you left the neighborhood that you were in and you were surrounded by other people who were more like you. And as part of the way that you would spend your time, you might sit down on the couch back in the day and you might put on a program called Lifestyles of the Rich and Famous with Robin Leach. Do you remember that? And some of you who are even younger, you may remember back in the day you used to sit down and you used to put on the sort of Gen X equivalent of that show, which was the not only Lifestyles of the Rich and Famous with Robin Leach, you would sit down and you would watch Cribs on MTV. Do you remember watching Cribs on MTV back in the day and how you would watch some rich, famous rock star or young pop culture celebrity, and they would walk around in their home, similar to what Robin Leach did with Lifestyles of the Rich and Famous. And as you would sit there and you would watch them, you would think, as Fitzgerald said back in the day, the rich are not like you and me. I'm paraphrasing that phrase, but the rich are different. You might judge yourself by your neighborhood. You might judge yourself by people you went to church with or people you went to school with, but by and large, you had a lot in common with all those people. What changed? And by the way, people were mostly happy. People were, according to the data, much, much happier. If you sat and you watched Lifestyles and the Rich and Famous, you weren't angry. You understood that those 100 millionaires and those billionaires were very different than you, and you didn't expect that you should have a life that was similar to them. You might aspire to it. You might desire to have it. But you didn't expect that you would have that lifestyle. And so as you sat and watched Lifestyles and the Rich and Famous, and you judged your socioeconomic status by the people that surrounded you in your community, by and large, people were mostly happy. And then social media just exploded in our phones. And all of a sudden, you were looking at the lifestyles of other people, but they were selling to you as a whole basis of their life. I'm an influencer. You can have this too. But most of the time, you couldn't have it. You weren't going on the vacation that influencers were going on. You probably weren't flying on a private jet. You might not have the clothes. You might not have the shoes. You didn't have that. But because it was on your phone, because the entire basis of the influencer economy is to make you think that the influencer is like you, suddenly people began to get angrier and angrier, because they saw the wealth that others had on Instagram, on TikTok, on Facebook, on Twitter, and they thought to themselves, why do those people have it and I don't? And think about this. instead of being connected to your community, a lot of people have no idea who their neighbors are. They don't go to church. Your community suddenly became your phone. You know, kids today don't even want to get their driver's license. Do you remember when you turned 16? What a huge deal that was to be able to go take your driver's license test. Do you remember how excited you were for your friends to get their driver's licenses? Somebody had an early birthday. Somebody was the oldest in the grade, and suddenly they could drive and you could go places and you had freedom. You know, kids today don't even want to get their driver's license often. Why? Because their lifestyle isn't in the world, it's in their phone. And what it shows, the data, is the more time you spend scrolling on your phone, the less time you actually are increasing your happiness. Because you're judging your life based on people that are not like you. And then, from inside of these phones, you're also being fed constant propaganda, and many people don't recognize it. Why has the Democrat Party suddenly decided that America is awful? Whatever you think about America, the story of America's growth from 1976 to today is actually one of incredible success. America, I really do believe this, in 2026, for most people, is far better than America was in 1976. So why were Americans so much more excited to celebrate the 200th anniversary of this country than we are to celebrate the 250th anniversary of this country? It's social media. It has changed the wiring of everybody's brains. It's changed how everybody thinks. This technology has just exploded in our lives, and the data reflects that people don't know how to deal with it. You knew that you weren't probably going to have the life that Robin Leach showed you on Lifestyles of the Rich and Famous. You knew that you weren't going to have the life that you saw on MTV Cribs. You knew that you probably weren't going to date Carmen Electra or Jenny McCarthy or Pamela Anderson, or any of those 1990s era pinups that all of us around my age grew up loving those girls. And when you're angry, when you look and you say, why don't I have that? The politics of envy and resentment work. But also, anger leads to people making choices, oftentimes not rational choices. The only problem with socialism is every time it has been tried, as especially in this version of socialism, which is closer to communism, it actually leads to worse outcomes. I was reading this morning about rent control in New York City. It's going to mean that everybody has less access to homes to rent, and that by and large, the overall outcome is worse than if the government did nothing at all. Democrats are trying to sate anger by selling a bill of goods that is actually going to make everything worse. That's where we're headed here at America 250. And I see this as all being directly connected. And I think it ultimately found its root, even through social media, in the way that we teach history, which is something else that I have been thinking about a lot because of America 250 being here soon. And I'm going to break all this down for you. We've got a couple of guests coming your way, but I hope all of you, many of you probably off on the holiday, many of you probably traveling already, I hope all of you are having a fantastic day. And if the audio is a little bit different than it ordinarily is, we are working on trying to get that fixed for all of you. But I want to tell you, Pure Talk's a way to save an absolute bundle. 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
1: 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Clay and Buck. 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
7: Here's your WHOP Weather Center forecast. A heat advisory begins at 8 p.m. tomorrow night and remains in effect until 8 p.m. Saturday night. Mainly sunny this afternoon with a slight chance of thunderstorms. High of 96. Winds out of the east at around 5 miles an hour. Lows level off around 76. Tonight, slight chance of thunderstorms. That's the forecast from the WHOP Weather Center. I'm meteorologist Megan Mulford. Currently 93.
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0: Welcome back in, Clay and Buck. Take some of your calls today for sure as we roll into America 250. And Matt in Oklahoma's got an interesting take here. Matt, appreciate the call. Fire away.
9: Chuck, appreciate you having me on. The comment that I wanted to make is I work in the oil industry, and I do work with several younger men that are 25 to 30 years old, and they make pretty good money. But none of them can afford a house. They're all upset about that. They're tired of renting. They're also looking at their future of being able to retire, and they're all highly concerned about that. Here they're going to spend the next 20 to 30 years of their lives putting money in Social Security, Medicare, Medicaid. Are they going to have anything to show for that? They're tired of the government spending all of their money. You've got these Democrats who open the borders, let all these illegals in, and turn around and give all of our money to them.
0: Yep.
9: And then for the last 10 or 15 years, you have these Republicans who stand around with their hands in their pockets and don't really care because, hey, that's cheap labor for their companies.
0: Thank you for the call, and I'm going to dive into some of this. I tweeted at my friend Tommy Lahren this week that Democrats are wrong on everything, but unfortunately, Republicans are pretty much incompetent when it comes to trying to fix the things that Democrats are destroying. And I understand the frustration out there. I think in addition to social media lifestyle concerns, and I would point out that every generation thinks that they're never going to be able to afford homes. I'm the last Gen X year. Everybody in Gen X thought we were screwed. Everybody in the millennials thought they were screwed. The data actually reflects that oftentimes people are in front of, I'll talk about that data, where others have been in the past. And I've also got some very positive data. But I'll tell you more about that when I come back. And I want to tell you, putting a self-protection tool in the hands of a college-bound child, that can make a lot of sense. That's what Saber's all about. 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
11: 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As is natural when there's a big change, there's been a few hiccups regarding the transition from GFL to Impact Waste Services in Christian County, and Judge Executive Jerry Gillum is putting out some information to those impacted. There's been a gap in residential trash collection for some folks, and now those folks can take their extra trash to a large roll-off container that's located at 100 Margaret Place in Hopkinsville to offload it. The Western Kentucky State Fair is full steam ahead as we head into Thursday, with Christian County Farm Bureau Day bringing the first of the truck and tractor pulls to the grandstands. Farm Bureau members will be able to get into the fair for free today until 6 p.m. as long as they have their coupon to show. My name is Hannah Hagman reporting.
12: Here's your WHOP Weather Center forecast. A heat advisory begins at 8 p.m. tomorrow night and remains in effect until 8 p.m. Saturday night. Mainly sunny this afternoon with a slight chance of thunderstorms. High of 96. Winds out of the east at around 5 miles an hour. Lows level off around 76. Tonight, slight chance of thunderstorms. That's the forecast from the WHOP Weather Center. I'm meteorologist Megan Mulford. Currently, 93.
13: This is the Bloomberg Money Minute. OpenAI, the maker of ChatGPT, has begun preliminary talks about giving the U.S. government a 5% stake in the company, according to the Financial Times. CEO Sam Altman has floated the idea of Uncle Sam taking similarly sized stakes in other AI companies, including Anthropic, Google, and Meta Platforms. U.S. hiring slowing sharply in June, just 57,000 jobs added, and the numbers for April and May were revised sharply lower. That's raising bets that the Fed will not have to raise interest rates later this month. And with that, the Dow is up 0.7% right now, but the tech-heavy NASDAQ is down about 0.2% because of weakness in the chip maker sector. The S&P is flat. Shares of the EV maker Rivian up about 10%. It raised its full-year outlook as it begins deliveries of its make-or-break lower-cost R2 SUV. And if you love the sandwiches, you may love the stock. The Jersey Mike's subchain filing paperwork to begin selling stock to the public later this year. Tom Busby, Bloomberg Radio.
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17: Fox News, I'm Gianna Gelosi. A security guard rescued from a collapsed shopping mall 8 days after the twin earthquakes destroyed parts of northern Venezuela.
18: As the death toll from last week's twin earthquake surpasses 2,200. Right now, about 50,000 people are still missing, and officials estimate nearly 60,000 buildings are damaged or destroyed.
17: That's Fox's Carly Shimkus, the couple who climbed to the top of New York City's Empire State Building, appearing in court.
19: Ivan Kuznetsov and Angelina Nicolau are free on supervised release 1 day after being arrested on charges including reckless endangerment and burglary. With no tethers, they balanced on a narrow ledge atop the Empire State Building's antenna on Wednesday and unfurled a banner. Then he proposed and they kissed before climbing down to meet police.
17: Fox's Tanya J. Powers, America's listening to Fox News.
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Welcome back in, Clay and Buck. Buck is out early for July 4th. We'll be back together on Monday. I was talking about being away, thinking, looking at the big picture, socialism on the rise in the Democrat Party. What does that represent? Why is it having success? 800-282-2882. So the economic realities are, I think, omnipresent in a way on social media that they were not in the past. I do believe that social media is a big part of why young people in particular are filled with angst. They're angry, and they feel like socialism, even though it has largely failed, because we're closer to moving towards communism than we are socialism. And that is the reality that Democrats don't want to acknowledge. They don't really believe in socialism. They believe in communism. And again, I've got big thoughts on history and what it represents. But here is what I would say about the big picture economic situation. I saw a stat from the Wall Street Journal yesterday, I believe it was, and I took a picture and I thought to myself, man, why isn't this making a bigger story? You just heard, and I understand that there's economic angst out there. A lot of times you see the negative side of things, not the positive. This is pretty incredible. This year, last year, in 2025, in the first year of Donald Trump's presidency, over 440,000 people, that is 1,200 people a day, became millionaires for the first time ever in 2025. 440,000 people became millionaires. 1,200 a day. Seems like a pretty good stat. And in 2025, we had the lowest recorded murder rate of all time. We have and still have all-time record high stock market prices. We have inflation that has come back down substantially from, remember, it was 9.2% just 4 years ago under Joe Biden. In this newest month, meaning coming forward with gas prices plummeting, gas prices, by the way, you notice that you're not seeing it on CNN or on MSNBC anymore. Gas prices today, as I'm speaking to you, price of futures, oil, a barrel of oil, is actually cheaper now than it was before the situation in Iran started. Again, the storyline is gone. There are now, according to this, 23.6 million Americans that are millionaires. 23.6 million Americans, and this is going back to 2025. 1,200 people a day, 440,000 people last year. Maybe some of you listening to me right now were in that category. What does that represent? The way to make everyone have a better life is not to take from people and try to give to others, because taking, and this is the analogy and the metaphor that I am committed to, and I think it's so important, taking presumes that you have a fixed pie, right? If we think about the entire economic picture as one pie, either a pizza or my favorite, blackberry cobbler. Buck has an awful taste. I'm going to count cobbler as a pie. If we think about it, I like pecan pie. Whatever your favorite pie is, whether it's a pizza pie or whether it's a sweet, think about whatever your favorite pie is. If you think about it as a fixed object, and you presume that in order to get more, you have to take from someone else, that is the Democrat, socialist, communist worldview. There is a pie. Rich people are taking too much of that pie. We have to take from the rich and give to people that are not as rich. What it's focused on is a set piece of pie being reallocated. It is one pie. It is not an expanding pie. The reality is, and the story of capitalism is, we have to keep making bigger pies. That's how everyone gets wealthier, by making more. Communism, largely socialism, it is focused on the idea that there is a fixed amount of asset and that we have to make sure that everybody gets their fair share,
And the way we do it is by taking it from those who have more and giving it to those who have less. The problem is that eliminates and ignores the reality of how you got the pie in the first place, which is by capitalism, by unlocking individual talent to encourage people to produce more. It's all about growth. Everything in the entirety of our economy is predicated on we have to grow more. Growth is how you increase everybody's overall life from an economic perspective. And I'm actually optimistic that things are going very well. My concern is the disconnect between the reality of things getting better and the fact that many people in the country believe that things are getting worse, because that can lead to you making a worse choice. Right? It's as if you are overweight and your thought is, well, I'm overweight. The way to solve this is to eat more. Democrats are selling to unhappy people a worldview and a political world that is actually going to make everything that they're frustrated about worse. But because so many young people have not lived through the failures of left-wing economics, they don't know any better, and they're angry, and they're just lashing out. And this is why we're going to have real significant consequences in terms of the choices that we're going to have to make in 2026 here in November, but also in 2028. This story that I think Republicans do a really poor job of is we believe in making more. At its root, capitalism is the greatest wealth creator that has ever existed in the history of humanity. The reason why the United States is uniquely wealthy compared to every other country in the history of the world is because we embrace fear. We embrace fearlessness, and we embrace risk-taking, and we embrace creating more. And if you are focused on the idea of the United States as a finished product, you end up with Mom Donnie getting on social media and telling everybody, hey, turn your air conditioning to 78 degrees and sweat it out, because we're worried about whether we have enough. We're worried that we don't have enough, so we need everybody to give up what they have. This is ruination. It is a path to ruination.

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3: Last year, 31 children died in the U.S. after being left in a hot car. This week's heat wave has brought renewed warnings about the dangers of kids and cars. Paul Miles has the story.
4: Dr. Britt Anderson is a pediatric emergency medicine physician.
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4: 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I'm Paul Miles.
3: And I'm Scott Hooper.
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0: Welcome back in. Clay and Buck rolling through the Thursday edition leading into the holiday weekend. And I wanted to hit this. There are a bunch of different rulings that came out, and I want to set the table for the top of the next hour. We pretty much have nailed almost all of the predictions out there for what's going to be happening in the Supreme Court based on listening to the actual oral arguments surrounding these, including what was going to happen with the Supreme Court case. Here was cut two. This is from April 1st, 2026, the birthright citizenship case. I told you what I thought was going to happen and got it right. Here we go. Cut two.
17: Everyone out there needs to prepare themselves for the fact that the Supreme Court is now going to make birthright citizenship the law of the land. And if

0: you thought birthright citizenship tourism was a problem before. I'm afraid this is going to put it on steroids. Because now all over China, all over Mexico, all over Latin America, they're going to be saying, get to America if you're 9 months pregnant and your kid is an American citizen.
1: Okay, so I was right based on the way the oral arguments went. By the way, I was also right. There were a bunch of different big decisions that came out about the fact that the Supreme Court was going to say that states could restrict boys pretending to be girls from being able to compete in high school sports and other sports. 27 states have said, hey, boys can't compete in girls' sports. Now, however, 23 states still do allow boys to compete in girls' sports. And I think the secondary charge there is going to have to be going after that. I'm going to get into that in the next hour, but I want to come back to that birthright citizenship decision. It's actually 5-4, which was closer than I thought it was going to be. A lot of people are saying it was 6-3, but Kavanaugh actually was on the side of birthright citizenship is not guaranteed in the amendment. And so what could happen going forward? I actually think this could be somewhat analogous to Roe v. Wade, where over time you're going to see a change here, because the idea that you should be able to have by soil citizenship, I've been hammering this as a history guy for a long time, and I thought that Clarence Thomas did a really good job in his dissent laying this out. It is a reality that feudalism, and this was actually what's cited by John Roberts in the majority opinion, it is a reality that birthright citizenship in the United States descends from British by soil birthright citizenship. What I wish they had spent more time on is this is a legacy of colonialism in the United States. That is, if you were getting on a ship in 1680, just picking a random year, and you were deciding to go to the United States, you were concerned that your children you wanted to ensure would still be British subjects. So the reason why birthright by soil citizenship exists in much of the free world in both North America and South America is because of colonialism. Because they wanted to encourage people to come to the New World, but they wanted to also let those people who were leaving the Old World to come to the New World to know that one day your kids or your grandkids could still come back to England. They could still come back to Spain. They could still come back to France. You were still a citizen of those countries, even though you were going to the colonies. And we just allowed that to exist and continue. And by soil citizenship almost doesn't exist anywhere else in the world. You can't go to China and become a citizen of China if you are happen to be 9 months pregnant and you're born there. You can't do it in Japan. You can't do it in most of Europe to this day. You have to be the son or daughter of a citizen in order to become a citizen in most of the world. And so the history here, I think, is so important. The founding fathers would have never believed the Reconstruction era amendments that were passed in the wake of the Civil War. They would have never been of the opinion that you could become a citizen if you merely stepped across onto American soil at 9 months pregnant. This is lunacy, okay? And I think it actually goes to one of the flaws of Americans' immigration system. Look, I've said this is economic background. Why do people come to the United States from foreign countries? Two reasons, right? There's two reasons. One is economic opportunity. You make way more money in the United States than you do in any of the countries that people are choosing, by and large, to immigrate from, right? It's just a basic rational economic decision. If you in the United States could make 10 times the money doing your job or any job in Canada as you did in the United States, tons of people would be trying to go to Canada, right? That's the economic incentive. The other is the incentive of birthright citizenship. If you want to limit illegal immigration, you have to go to incentives. Right now, there are double incentives to come to the United States. One is monetary, the other is citizenship. Both are rational decisions that people from around the world might make. We only have 350 million people here. There are around 8 billion now in the rest of the world. The only thing that stops the entire world from being based here is the idea of whether they can get here or not. Otherwise, 7.7 billion people could theoretically come here and decide that they want to have their families here. That can't be the world that we have created. Unfortunately, it is the result of the birthright citizenship decision. I'll talk about that more, plus the Supreme Court on boys and girls sports next.
2: 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Clay Travis and Buck Sexton.
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7: More for the the Fed to chew on Lisa Brady, Fox News. A jobs report that snaps a recent trend of beating expectations, this time falling short 57,000 jobs created in June. The manufacturing is one of the categories that added jobs. U.S. Trade Representative Jamison Greer telling Fox,
8: "This is a hugely positive trend. The labor market is accelerating in 2026. It picked up last year. It's picking up speed now."
7: Adding that wages are rising, the White House crediting the president's agenda, which Democrats argue is making life less affordable. House Democrats accuse President Trump of hijacking the country's 250th birthday celebrations.
9: An investigation by Democrats on the House Natural Resources Committee accuses Freedom 250, the organization putting on White House-backed events, of misleading donors and siphoning federal funds.
10: Americans just wanting to celebrate our nation's 250th birthday are unknowingly signing up to potentially have their data harvested and added to Trump's campaign operation.
9: Top committee Democrat Jared Huffman, releasing a report in a produced video, says he thinks fraud may have been committed. Administration officials say Freedom 250 is about celebrating the country and is nonpartisan. At the White House, Jared Halpern, Fox News.
7: Officials in Qatar reporting progress after indirect talks there between the U.S. and Iran.
11: And they're already talking about when they will host the next round of discussions. That will likely happen, according to Qatari mediators, after the funeral for Iran's former supreme leader, Ayatollah Ali Khamenei. Those ceremonies are set to start this weekend, with the burial taking place on July 9th.
7: Fox's Jeff Paul in Tel Aviv. The latest technical talks reportedly centering on the full reopening of the Strait of Hormuz and unfreezing of Iranian assets. A search continues in the Arabian Sea for a U.S. service member missing after a Navy helicopter made an emergency water landing. Three other crew members were rescued. 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
16: And I'm Hannah Hagman reporting. As is natural when there's a big change, there's been a few hiccups regarding the transition from GFL to Impact Waste Services. And Christian County Judge Executive Jerry Gillum is putting out some info for impacted residents. There has been a gap in residential trash collection for some folks in the unincorporated portions of the county, particularly in southwestern areas. Judge Gillum says those who were impacted can take their extra trash to a large roll-off container that's located at 100 Margaret Place in Hopkinsville. It can be dropped off from 9 a.m. until 5 p.m. today, 8 a.m. until 5 on Friday, and from 8 a.m. until noon Saturday. The case now heads to the grand jury for consideration following preliminary hearings for the suspects connected with the fatal shooting of 19-year-old Nevaeh Gill in June. Detective Danielle O'Hara testified that investigation led to charges of first-degree murder, two counts of first-degree wanton endangerment, and tampering with physical evidence against Equavian Bronall. Two others, Darion Sharp and Gervonta Bussell, are charged with first-degree burglary. O'Hara says investigation determined that Gill, Bussell, and Sharp allegedly entered Bronall's apartment while he was sleeping and took a firearm. As they left, Bronall woke up, saw the three running from the apartment, and that's when he allegedly shot at them. The Western Kentucky State Fair is full steam ahead as we head into Thursday with Christian County Farm Bureau Day, bringing the first of the truck and tractor pulls to the grandstands. Farm Bureau members will be able to get into the fair for free today until 6 p.m. as long as they have their coupon to show. I'm Hannah Hagman reporting.
17: Here's your WHOP Weather Center forecast. A heat advisory begins at 8 p.m. tomorrow night and remains in effect until 8 p.m. Saturday night. Partly cloudy this afternoon with a chance of thunderstorms. High of 96, northeasterly winds at around 5 miles an hour. Chance for storms tonight, lows level off around 76. That's the forecast from the WHOP Weather Center. I'm meteorologist Megan Mulford. Right now, it's 93 degrees.
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0: Welcome back in hour number three as we are rolling through getting ready for America 250 in 2 days. We are joined now by one of our buddies who regularly is out there in the world trying to make things a little bit better. He is Congressman Jason Smith. He's the author of The One Big Beautiful Bill. We'll get into that and more here in a moment. But Congressman, let's start here. I'm sure I started off the show earlier talking about the three socialists who won in New York and the fact that earlier this week was resonated also in Colorado, where another socialist won, knocking out a 15-term incumbent in the process. Four sitting Democrat congressmen and women have now been eliminated by socialists who lean much closer to communism than they do to capitalism in terms of looking at the political spectrum. What does this tell us as we get ready for the midterm? What was your reaction when you saw four sitting Democrat congressmen and women lose to these Democrat socialists?
1: You know, not surprised at all, Clay. It's probably because of my colleagues that I serve with in the House of Representatives. Being a Democrat socialist is being a Democrat of today. And that's what we experience in Washington when it comes to working with who's taking over, who's guiding the ship when it comes to pushing Democrat policies within the House, within the Senate. It's so disturbing to me, Clay. If you look at just these candidates that's winning, for example, in New York, one of the future individuals that I will be serving with in Congress says that she uses the American flag as a napkin. I mean, this is just crazy of the rhetoric and the beliefs that these individuals have that's going to be having a voting card in Washington, D.C. It should concern everyone.
0: No doubt. And we're talking about the economic situation in general. One of the reasons that I think Democrats are lurching far to the left is there is discomfort with the economic conditions. You're trying to rectify that with the big, beautiful bill. I've been talking about on this program that the most important thing that people feel is that their wages are outpacing inflation, because that's how we end up with more dollars in our pockets. What is your opinion of where the economy is now? What do you expect the economy will look like as we get closer to people making their decisions in the midterms here come November?
1: First off, Clay, when it comes to wage growth, something to be very thankful for, that just in the first year under President Trump, our wage growth has increased more than all 4 years combined under President Biden. So that is at least a step in the right direction. We need to continue for wage growth to increase and increase faster. That will be extremely helpful. But imagine if we wouldn't have passed the One Big Beautiful Bill or the Working Families Tax Cuts, if that would not have been signed into law on July 4th. And in fact, we didn't pass this legislation, every single American would have faced on average a 21% tax increase on top of what they've been dealing with the inflation tax that was created of over 20% by the Biden administration and their spending sprees that just put basically jet fuel on the flame. I think about the waitress, Clay, that came up to me in Southeast Missouri, in Fredericktown, Missouri, that said, "Congressman, I just want to say thank you. I just filed my taxes. I'm getting a refund of over $10,000. This is a single mother with three kids who's a waitress and who works overtime. She said, because of this refund, I will now be able to pay for my rent for a year plus some groceries. That is affordability. And it's because they get to keep more of their hard-earned dollars instead of the government spending it."
0: What do you think when you see in New York City, you were just talking about hard-earned dollars back in your pocket, the idea that Mamdani and everyone else is selling in New York City, that rent freezes in some way make things better? The economic data on this is that rent freezes don't work at all. In fact, what they do is pull the number of available units out of the marketplace, because a lot of landlords say, "I can't make money based on these dollars that I'm expected to be renting these units for." But what does it say that the solution the Democrats are offering actually makes everything that they're concerned about worse?
1: Well, the Democrat solutions when it comes to the economy are completely wrong on every front, whether it's the rent freezes, whether it's every single Democrat voted against these tax cuts. Not one Democrat voted for no tax on tips or no tax on overtime or no tax on Social Security. Not one Democrat up here voted to increase the child tax credit to $2,200 per individual and making that permanent. Not one Democrat, Clay, created the Trump investment accounts that allows every child born in America to receive $1,000 seed money where they have an ownership in today's economy. These are things that really affect average, everyday Americans, but they're not supporting these policies. What do they want to do? They want to raise your taxes. They consistently say that. You look at some of the liberal states, like New York, like California, they would not honor the no tax on tips, the no tax on overtime. Those different tax provisions, they would not recognize in these liberal states, which definitely hurts their people.
0: So when we look towards the fall, I know that soon Congress is going to be on recess. There's a lot of the angst over the SAVE Act, and I share that. What is, if anything, going to be accomplished in Congress between now and the midterms in a big picture sense that's going to, in your view, help to make the case that Republicans should remain in control of both the House and the Senate?
1: Play the absolute most important pressing issue that concerns me and keeps me up at night is funding government. Funding government has to be done by October 1st. That's just 5 weeks before the election. I'm hearing my Democrat colleagues right now, Clay, saying that they're going to shut down government. Right now, in June, they were saying they're going to shut down government. And why? Because they see that it's a political opportunity, that if they can shut down government, that will help them going into the election. And that concerns me. I think the United States Senate, Clay, has to have some serious heart-to-heart conversations with my Republican friends over there. Because if the Democrats try to shut down government and not allow a continuation of funding, at the very least, they better do whatever it can to pass government funding. I think that in regards to the filibuster should be out of the window if there's a lapse in government funding. If there's a lapse in government funding, they should change those Senate rules to allow a 51 vote margin to pass anything. And if you did that, you would make sure that the Democrat senators and the Republican senators wouldn't ever allow there to be a lapse of government funding. So that is actually the most important issue right now to me, is making sure that we have a plan and that we fund government and we don't allow the Democrats to do what they've done twice already in the last 6 months. And both of the last two times in the 6 months were the longest shutdowns in the history of America. So they're willing, able, and I think prepared to shut down government again. We need to be smart about it.
0: Yeah, you know what's interesting about that you mentioned it, Congressman, is Virginia was kind of a test case for them, right? And in November, I think they found and believe that the overall turnout last November in Virginia, when everything was shut down, worked to their benefit. And so it's kind of a test case, right?
1: That's exactly the case. It did benefit them, without a doubt, in Virginia, the Virginia elections, because of the government shutdown happening. And they believed that it would benefit them once again. And that's why when you talk to most Americans, they're like, the Republicans control the White House, Republicans control the Senate, and Republicans control the House. Why can't they fund government? But it's because of that little crazy rule that you have to have 60 votes in the United States Senate to fund government when we only have 53 Republicans. So if the Democrats refuse to come to the table, they can shut down government unless the Senate Republicans decide to change the rules and under provisions. If you recall, Harry Reid changed the Senate rules when it came to confirming judges. It used to require 60 votes to confirm a judge. They changed the rules, made it 51. maybe they should do that with funding government as well.
0: We're talking to Congressman Jason Smith. Okay, much less seriously in the big picture, but still something that people are very focused on, I know in your state and in many states out there. What is Congress going to be able to do with college sports? There is a bill right now that is in the Senate. I know there's been the SCORE Act on your side of the equation. Is Congress going to be able to get an antitrust exemption done to allow college leaders to put rules back in place? Where are we headed here?
1: You know, I actually, Clay, just had a hearing on Tuesday in the Ways and Means Committee in regards to all the different issues within sports, whether it was the NIL issues. And what came up there, we had Mr. Ocho that actually testified, gave a lot of different examples that these players that are getting these NIL agreements, they don't understand their tax consequences. They may receive like $1 million, and they don't know that they're going to be stuck with the tax bill of 30 to 40%. And so they spend all this money, and then they're left there like, oh, no, with this tax bill. They're not informed of it. So there's different taxing issues from that sense. We also looked at the tax subsidies and incentives that's going into public activity, public bonds that fund new sports stadiums. We looked at the accounting mechanisms for sports teams owners on how that they deduct their expenses. We looked at issues that the Atlanta Braves and the New York Knicks were having in regards to they're only allowed to deduct the top five largest salaries because of a provision that was passed in the American Rescue Plan by the Democrats several years earlier. But then you have to look at whether it's the SCORE Act, the different NIL provisions. There is a big need and a lot of things that have to be addressed. But I do think Congress can find a true bipartisan path to help get this all resolved, because it is definitely making a huge impact in our economy. It's making a huge impact just across America.
0: No doubt. We appreciate the time, Congressman. Have a great July 4th celebration, and we'll look forward to talking to you again sometime soon.
1: Happy 4th, Clay. Take care.
0: No doubt. I want to tell you all about the incredible work that's being done by our friends at Tunnel to Towers. Right now, they are making a tremendous difference when it comes to the work that they're doing on behalf of so many people that have put so much on the line here in the 25th year of 9/11. This month, they're sending a Steel Across America nationwide tour. It's going to be in Northern California, Washington, and Utah this month. It's open to the public, travels throughout September as a symbol of reverence and resilience at landmark locations, sporting events, town squares, moments of connection for those who lived through 9/11, and educational opportunities for those too young to remember. Speaking of too young to remember, we came through in Hawaii when we were taking off a couple of days ago from Hawaii out at the Big Island Airport. Right after you go through TSA security, they have a American flag with the name of every individual who died on 9/11. We stopped and we stood there, and my 11-year-old, he said, I had no idea how many people died on 9/11 until I happened to be standing right in front of this image, and you could see in the American flag all these different names. And he said, wow, Dad, there were so many people. I said, yeah. Now, he was born in many years after 9/11. He's just 11 years old, and they're not really teaching 9/11 very much in his school. He's heard from me about 9/11, but seeing that in front of him face-to-face, it made him realize just how many lives were lost on that day, and that's exactly what they're trying to do to connect with the younger generations, people who were born long after 9/11. And don't remember, it's been 25 years. There are kids graduating from law school who have no actual remembrance of 9/11. Go to t2t.org to learn more about the Steel Across America tour and to donate $11 a month to Tunnel to Towers. 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
5: 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This year, I'm excited to bring to town number one hit songwriters Tony Arata, who wrote The Dance for Garth Brooks, and Derek Rattan, who wrote Any Old Barstool for Jason Aldean, along with my good friend and recording artist, Casey James. 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
9: Here's your WHOP Weather Center forecast. A heat advisory begins at 8 p.m. tomorrow night and remains in effect until 8 p.m. Saturday night. Partly cloudy this afternoon with a chance of thunderstorms. High of 96, northeasterly winds at around 5 miles an hour. Chance for storms tonight, lows level off around 76. That's the forecast from the WHOP Weather Center. I'm meteorologist Megan Mulford. Right now, 96.
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0: Welcome back in as we are rolling through the Clay and Buck program. A lot of different talkbacks rolling in. And let me start to play some of those as we get ready. And then I'm going to get you all fired up for July 4th at the bottom of the hour. Well, I was talking about why communists are winning. This is an unidentified Florida listener, 92.7 WMMB Radio. Cut B.
1: Hey. Hey, Clay, it's Jay from Charleston, South Carolina. I was just thinking, you know, and I've been saying this for years, back when Facebook first came out about, what, 20 years ago, that everybody's comparing their lives to whatever their friends' lives are like, but they only show you the good stuff. They only show you the trip to Disney World. They only show you all the, you know, all the vacations and all the, this is my great dog. And they don't show you the bad stuff, man. You know, that's what life's all about.
0: That's definitely true, and social media is a highlight reel, and many people take it as a legitimate reflection, and I think that younger kids get that, but my goodness, it is, I really do believe that no one has really contemplated how much difference social media has made in the way that people feel, in a way that never happened with cable, didn't happen with television in general, certainly didn't happen with radio. Jeff in Ohio, he's super fired up about the excitement from the U.S. men's soccer team. Cut H.
2: Hello, Jeff from North Canton, Ohio. Just wanted to throw a thought about the men's World Cup soccer, and that is none of these guys are making this political. They're out there playing a game, doing it for the country, and I wonder if our support for them is almost like a reverse support because of what the women's soccer team did a few years ago at their World Cup and how it was all political. We just want to watch our team succeed. We don't care about the politics. Just go out, work hard, do good, and we'll support you.
0: I think that's totally true. The U.S. men's team is doing everything different than the U.S. women's team did by the time they lost and shanked Megan Rapinoe did to the right side, her penalty kick in a big upset loss that they had. Penny in Pennsylvania, she's got my back. Cut G.
3: Clay, Penny from Pennsylvania. That guy who called and said that you look like Bill de Blasio clearly has never seen that guy because he is extremely unattractive and you clearly are not. So I think that guy just did that to get under your skin. So just ignore what he says because that guy has no idea what he's talking about.
0: Oh, thanks, Penny. Look, good ranchers, it's a lot of you. 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
5: This update is brought to you by Hopkinsville Electric System. As is natural when there's a big change, there's been a few hiccups regarding the transition from GFL to Impact Waste Services in Christian County, and Judge Executive Jerry Gillum is putting out some information to those impacted. There's been a gap in residential trash collection for some folks, and now those folks can take their extra trash to a large roll-off container that's located at 100 Margaret Place in Hopkinsville to offload it. The Western Kentucky State Fair is full steam ahead as we head into Thursday, with Christian County Farm Bureau Day bringing the first of the truck and tractor pulls to the grandstands. Farm Bureau members will be able to get into the fair for free today until 6 p.m. as long as they have their coupon to show. My name is Hannah Hagman reporting.
6: Here's your WHOP Weather Center forecast. A heat advisory begins at 8 p.m. tomorrow night and remains in effect until 8 p.m. Saturday night. Partly cloudy this afternoon with a chance of thunderstorms. High of 96, northeasterly winds at around 5 miles an hour. Chance for storms tonight, lows level off around 76. That's the forecast from the WHOP Weather Center. I'm meteorologist Megan Mulford. Right now, 96.
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8: The red, white, and blue advance to the round of 16.
9: Flicks it along Tillman. He's got Balogun making a run off him. Can he get around to that ball? They're going to flex it. Balogun scores. Flo Balogun, first to react to the deflection. He'll do the LeBron celebration. It's 1-0 U.S.
8: And that was all the U.S. would need. Flo Balogun scoring on Fox. Malik Tillman scoring the other goal as the U.S. beat Bosnia 2-0. However, Balogun was given a controversial red card later in the match, so he'll miss the next game against Belgium on Monday in Seattle. Belgium completing a stunning 3-2 comeback victory with two late goals against Senegal, scoring the winner in extra time. Harry Kane with two goals for England as they avoid a disaster against Congo, winning 2-1. Three games today on Fox, Spain and Austria, Portugal and Croatia, Switzerland and Algeria. I'm Frank Lanza.
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10: This is a Bloomberg Money Minute. June's employment report showed that just 57,000 jobs were added, far fewer than widely forecast. Hirings were mainly concentrated in private education and health services. Surprisingly, leisure and hospitality showed the biggest losses, despite the U.S. co-hosting the World Cup, as well as preparing for July 4th celebrations. Meanwhile, the numbers for April and May were revised sharply lower. Sub-chain Jersey Mike's has filed paperwork for initial public offering and plans to trade on the New York Stock Exchange with the ticker symbol JMKE. The company is seeking a valuation of at least $12 billion, and the IPO is anticipated to raise more than $1 billion, Bloomberg News reported back in January. OpenAI, the maker of ChatGPT, has begun preliminary discussions regarding giving the U.S. government a 5% stake in the company. That's according to the Financial Times. CEO Sam Altman has floated the idea of the government taking similarly sized stakes in other artificial intelligence companies. Dan Schwartzman, Bloomberg Radio.
11: News. I'm John Saucier. Congressional Democrats out with a report accusing President Trump of hijacking America's 250 celebration. California Congressman and ranking member of the House Natural Resources Committee, Jared Huffman.
12: We should be celebrating this anniversary together with patriotism and integrity. This milestone was paid for by every generation that built this country. But Trump has tried to quietly steal it, warping it into a celebration for one man.
11: That video posted on the committee's YouTube page. The Supreme Court struck down President Trump's executive order on birthright citizenship. Florida Republican Representative Carlos Jimenez tells Fox Business he agrees with the ruling, but Congress must act to stop the abuse of birthright citizenship.
13: This cottage industry of bringing people in to have a baby in the United States and then go back to their native country, I think that that's an abuse, and it's something that the framers of the 14th Amendment never contemplated.
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Welcome back in, Sweet Home Alabama, the song there. One of the best songs to define a state of all time, according to my always humble opinion. And I gave Rocky Top, Sweet Home Alabama, Country Roads, the Hawaii song, whatever that song is that they play with a ukulele, California Love, which is a great song, as my top five songs directly connected to a state. We got a lot of people who disagree, but I'm right. Most of you who disagree are wrong. And speaking of right versus wrong, I wanted to have some fun here with one of the opinions that came out from the recent Supreme Court decisions, in particular Clarence Thomas, who really, I thought, summed up things very well in his 6-3 opinion. He was in the 6-3 majority saying, hey, you know what? We can't allow all of this insanity to continue where boys are pretending to be girls and beyond. And Clarence Thomas, in 1.5 pages, said, I just want to read this because I think he got to the essence so quickly. The court correctly holds neither Title IX nor the Equal Protection Clause prohibit states from offering sex-separated athletics. A man does not have a legal right to compete against women just because he believes that he is a woman. I join the court's opinion in full. I write separately to make 2 points. And he says in particular that, and I thought this was really kind of amazing, he just says something really simple, that we are in a position that basically everybody out there that is in disagreement on this needs to recognize that people who claim transgender status could more accurately be described as people who are experiencing gender dysphoria, which is not a discrete group, but is in fact an actual mental illness. And I do think sometimes just cutting through and saying, hey, here's the reality. This is not some sort of discriminated group. These are people who are suffering from mental illness. And I thought when I read Clarence Thomas's opinion there, and also read Clarence Thomas's dissenting opinion when it came to birthright citizenship, I saw a connection to America 250. In the context of, we don't talk enough about how brilliant our founding fathers really were. And it wasn't just that they constructed a government with a constitution that has endured for nearly 250 years now. Declaration of Independence, obviously, 1776. I believe, team, correct me if I'm wrong, the United States Constitution was ratified in 1783. I think I'm right about that, but forgive me if I got that year wrong, and team, look that up, because sometimes people conflate the Declaration of Independence and the Constitution, both incredibly important documents. But what is so important about the Founding Fathers was, and this is where I think American history becomes so important, but also world history, they studied the world. They studied all of government, and they were trying to craft a document that would deal with all of the failures of the past and ensure, my apologies, Constitution signed 1787, officially ratified 1788. What they were trying to do was they were trying to create a government that would endure based on all of the governments that had ever existed to world history at that point. And one of the things that I think we do a poor job of in history is contextualizing the brilliance of learning from the past. The reason that I love history and I was a history major in undergrad, and I continue to read history every day in my life, is because, to me, history teaches toughness.
and it teaches the understanding that whatever you are dealing with in your life today, in your present circumstances, people before you have dealt with much more difficult challenges, and they've come through them on the other side in a better place. And you will too. And if you look at what those guys studied, I talked about a few years back that I got to go to Italy. I took my family to Italy. And I've talked about this before too. I think traveling to Europe is important because it makes you see history on a broader scale, Western civilization on a broader scale. There are bars in London. You can do a pub crawl with bars that are all older than this country. Think about that for a minute. They have been serving beers in bars in England longer than our country has existed. You go to Boston, you go tour as you should. Many of the historic sites connected to the Revolution. The homes, Paul Revere's homes, downtown Boston. The homes that we consider to be old are new in much of Europe. And the reason why our country has endured, why we are celebrating the 250th anniversary of our country, is because our founding fathers looked at everything that had happened in human history and tried to craft a more perfect government than had ever existed before, learning from and building upon all of Western civilization. They were taught a common core of history that they could all understand, comprehend, and interact utilizing. I was talking about going to Rome. The Pantheon is my favorite building in all of Rome. It's over 2,000 years old. Great, majestic doors opening in the ceiling. It's one of the truly majestic buildings to visit anywhere in the world. And what I loved about walking into that building, over 2,000 years old, is that Benjamin Franklin, Thomas Jefferson, if they walked into that building was 1,700 years old when they walked into it. That building had existed for so long and looks no different to them than it looks to you and me today. When our founding fathers toured Europe, they looked at everything that had occurred in Western civilization. They studied ancient Greek. They studied ancient Rome. They looked at what had happened in England, what had happened in France. They knew all the history of Western civilization. And they said, based on all of this recorded history, we're going to try to found a new country in this crazy wilderness, in this new land, and we're going to build a framework of government that is designed to withstand the ages and learn from all the failures of the past. And they did it. And the result is that we now all live in the wealthiest country that has ever existed in the history of the world, in a country that is a force for good like none other in the history of the world. And all of us, every single one of you that is listening to me right now that is an American citizen, the greatest gift that we could have ever been given, whether we're white, black, Asian, Hispanic, whatever your background is to have been born in America, a country of such extreme wealth and goodness that people risk their lives every single day still to just try to step foot on the soil that every single one of us was fortunate enough

2008, 10, 12, 14, 15, there was a calculated decision. I think it came from many of America's enemies to decide that American history should focus on the failures of this country as opposed to the successes. Now, every single one of us that is alive today is going to make a huge number of decisions on this day, on this month, on this year, all throughout your life. Many of them are going to be good, but unfortunately, many of them are going to be bad. The hope is that if you string together enough really good decisions, they will cancel out many of the bad decisions that we made. If you look at history in America, and you go back and you look at the history of Western civilization, America represents the fulsome success of Western civilization. There has never been a freer, wealthier, more prosperous country in the history of the world than the United States. That's because we learned from all of the failures of past history. It doesn't mean that we were without sin or without failure ourselves, but it does mean that the story of America over its scope is one of transcendent beauty and ascending excellence, the likes of which has never existed in the history of humanity. We are the greatest country to ever exist in the history of the world, and we were founded on the unique principle of excellence rooted in the study of Western civilization by all of our founders, who would have been eloquent in talking about everything that happened in Greece and Rome and everything that had happened in all of Western civilization, because that is how they came to build the framework of this country via not only the Declaration of Independence, but most prominently, the Constitution. How many people understand that? I don't think enough. And that is because there's been a calculated decision to try to make American history look like it is rooted in failure and not success. That's the entire basis of the 1619 Project. America, in the view of the 1619 Project and many other people out there, is a country founded on sin and evil, and therefore none of its history can be celebrated, because if it's rooted in sin and evil, then there isn't any redemption. The Civil War isn't about a struggle to bring more rights and freedom to everyone, regardless of their background in this world. Instead, it is the story of American slavery. That's why they rooted in 1619, not in 1492 when the New World was discovered. When I come back, I'm going to tell you something that I learned in Hawaii that I think ties all this together. But I want all of you at some point in time over the course of this upcoming celebration, I just want for you to think for just a few moments about how amazingly successful the founding fathers were. And they weren't just willy-nilly, haphazardly picking the decisions that they made and packing it into the Constitution. They were brilliantly analyzing all of the flaws of government throughout human history and trying to craft a durable governing document that would allow America to succeed where all other countries in the past had failed. And they did it. It's remarkable. It's incredible. And the result is that we live in the greatest country that's ever existed in the history of the world. And yet, many out there still don't realize this. History matters, not because it just gives you strength to understand what everyone else has overcome before you, but also because it gives you an opportunity to sit back and contemplate, man, because of their knowledge of history, our country exists and we have the freedoms that we have today. History doesn't just teach, it also creates. And oftentimes, I think we miss that. The creation of this country

0: 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We come back. I'll take a couple more of your talkbacks and we'll close it out, take you into America 250. 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
3: Last year, 31 children died in the U.S. after being left in a hot car. This week's heat wave has brought renewed warnings about the dangers of kids and cars. Paul Miles has the story.
4: Dr. Britt Anderson is a pediatric emergency medicine physician.
5: Hot cars and kids just do not mix.
4: She's offering tips on preventing hot car deaths. 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
4: 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I'm Paul Miles.
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0: Oh, one of the fabulous connected to state songs. If you missed it, we were playing Country Roads earlier as we had the American soccer team celebrating. I am excited for America 250. I will be at Mount Rushmore tomorrow for President Trump's big speech, and I'll be on Sean Hannity's television program. I've never been to Mount Rushmore. Can't wait to be there. Should be an awesome day. A lot of people want to weigh in. Linda, Green Valley, Arizona, who helped to get the airports taken care of back in the day. Linda, I'll let you have the final word before America 250.
1: Well, Clay, all of this history things that you're talking about ties in with what I told producer Greg. I had a conversation with three young ladies, 25, 20, and 19, a couple weeks ago. They all believe that the socialism that's coming to this country, they believe, is going to bump them up to the same life that their social media influencers have. These girls don't know where anything comes from. They don't know history. And they think that socialism is going to bump everybody up economically. And they just don't understand.
0: Amen, Linda. You nailed it again. Teach your kids history. Capitalism in this country is the greatest of all time.
2: Speaking truth and having fun. Clay Travis and Buck Sexton.
0: As America celebrates its 250th birthday, it's a good reminder that history isn't just found in museums or textbooks. 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
7: Millions of Americans are on the move. I'm Lisa Brady, Fox News. About 72 million expected to travel for the holiday weekend.
8: The vast majority of travelers, about 85%, are hitting the road. Even with gas prices much higher than a year ago, they have dropped 47 cents since last month.
7: Fox's Dana Marie McNichol, the eastern half of the U.S. under a dangerous heat dome, expected to break temperature records in multiple states. Iran is warning oil tankers to use only its approved routes through the Strait of Hormuz or face a forceful response. It's not immediately clear what sparked the renewed threat, but it comes after a statement from U.S. Central Command about leaders from multiple countries meeting in Bahrain, underscoring a shared commitment to the free flow of commerce through the strait. Nearly 36 hours after a U.S. Navy helicopter made an emergency landing in the Arabian Gulf, a Navy sailor remains missing.
9: The Seahawk helicopter assigned to the USS George H.W. Bush aircraft carrier made an emergency water landing. The Navy says there is no indication hostile action caused the incident. U.S. Central Command issued the following statement, quote, three of the helicopter's four crew members have been recovered and are in stable condition aboard George H.W. Bush.
7: Fox's Jennifer Griffin, the emergency landing remains under investigation as the search continues. Florida law enforcement issuing their first ever spectrum alert for an autistic teen missing from DeLand outside Daytona Beach.
10: The new alerts became part of the state's toolkit for mobilizing resources for a person believed to be in danger, like amber alerts for children and silver alerts for seniors. A spectrum alert will trigger electronic road signs to display information and other emergency alerts to be issued. For this specific case, they're looking for 17-year-old Dominic Harris, who could be traveling to Alabama.
7: Fox's Evan Brown in Miami. 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
14: And I'm Hannah Hagman reporting. As is natural when there's a big change, there's been a few hiccups regarding the transition from GFL to Impact Waste Services. And Christian County Judge Executive Jerry Gillum is putting out some info for impacted residents. There has been a gap in residential trash collection for some folks in the unincorporated portions of the county, particularly in southwestern areas. Judge Gillum says those who were impacted can take their extra trash to a large roll-off container that's located at 100 Margaret Place in Hopkinsville. It can be dropped off from 9 a.m. until 5 p.m. today, 8 a.m. until 5 on Friday, and from 8 a.m. until noon Saturday. The case now heads to the grand jury for consideration following preliminary hearings for the suspects connected with the fatal shooting of 19-year-old Nevaeh Gill in June. Detective Danielle O'Hara testified that investigation led to charges of first-degree murder, two counts of first-degree wanton endangerment, and tampering with physical evidence against Equavian Bronall. Two others, Darion Sharp and Gervonta Bussell, are charged with first-degree burglary. O'Hara says investigation determined that Gill, Bussell, and Sharp allegedly entered Bronall's apartment while he was sleeping and took a firearm. As they left, Bronall woke up, saw the three running from the apartment, and that's when he allegedly shot at them. The Western Kentucky State Fair is full steam ahead as we head into Thursday with Christian County Farm Bureau Day, bringing the first of the truck and tractor pulls to the grandstands. Farm Bureau members will be able to get into the fair for free today until 6 p.m. as long as they have their coupon to show. I'm Hannah Hagman reporting.
15: Here's your WHOP Weather Center forecast. A heat advisory begins at 8 p.m. tomorrow night and remains in effect until 8 p.m. Saturday night. Partly cloudy this afternoon with a chance of thunderstorms. High of 96, northeasterly winds at around 5 miles an hour. Chance for storms tonight, lows level off around 76. That's the forecast from the WHOP Weather Center. I'm meteorologist Megan Mulford. Right now, 96.
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0: come along.
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7: All right, thank you, Scott Shannon. Thanks to all of you for being with us. Write down our toll-free telephone number if you want to be a part of the program. It's 800-941-SEAN if you want to join us. Linda, by the way, is working remote, and her microphone's not working today. How are we going to go a whole show, Jason and Katie, without Linda? An entire show without her weighing in or me aggravating her or her getting aggravated at something I'm saying. I was going to bring up again Taylor Swift's wedding just to annoy her. I mean, that's as predictable as the day is long, right?
8: They're doing rehearsals today.
7: Oh, they're doing at Madison Square Garden?
8: Mm-hmm.
7: So, you know, there have been some people that have been speculating that this is a head fake. I've never thought this is a head fake. I've always thought this is real. And
8: did you not think they weren't going to get married?
7: No, I knew they were going to get married. The head fake meaning that it's not at Madison Square Garden and they're acting like it is, and then it would take place at some other location. But all indications are, according to friends of mine that live in New York, Madison Square Garden is like surrounded by, you know, massive trucks, and it's going to be this huge ordeal. And I guess, you know, some people are complaining about it. When is it? Tomorrow, right? I guess that wedding's tomorrow.
8: Yeah, I believe it is tomorrow.
7: Yeah. I'm not really sure why people, you know, are so worked up about it. It makes no sense to me at all. As far as I'm concerned, is two people, they met, they fell in love, they're having a big wedding, it's their wedding, they planned it, they can afford Madison Square Garden. I can only imagine what the cost of renting out Madison Square Garden is. And, you know, why would anyone wish them anything other than the best, unless you're just a jackass that wishes, you know, the worst on people? I'm just like, okay, so they're getting married. Why not wish them the best? I mean, life is hard enough. And these are like, how many great moments in life or moments that you want to be memorable do people actually get to have in their life? You never know, you know, at any point, you know, all of us are subject to, you know, saying goodbye and heading to the next life. So when you have the good moments in life, you ought to be able to celebrate it the way you want to celebrate it. And if you can afford Madison Square Garden, then good for you.
8: You hear that sound?
7: Katie, what?
8: You hear that sound?
7: Yeah,
8: steam,
7: what is that?
8: Coming out of Linda's head listening to this, okay? You're probably going to get
7: it's not as
8: laced
7: fun.
8: Text in the next 2 minutes.
7: No, it's not as fun if she's not responding to it. Because the only reason I brought it up yesterday, because I knew it would piss her off. I just knew it. This she likes to start the show every day and try to get me mad. She swears I do a better show if I'm angry before the show. I don't agree with that.
8: You're very petty. I think people, you know that. You're very petty.
7: Who's very petty?
8: Both of you are very petty. You're Tom Petty. She's Richard Petty. You're just both petty.
7: Man. All right, we got a lot to get to today. There is now the emergence of a completely new paradigm, a new model. These are, as I've been saying, these are uncharted waters. This midterm election year is the single most unpredictable midterm election year. If anyone tells you otherwise, they don't know what the hell they're talking about. That I've ever seen in my lifetime. And it's unpredictable because there's never been a party that has been taken over by the most radical, the most extreme elements. And there's this other part that I keep pointing out that I don't think that people are paying enough attention to. And that is that the other Democrats that normally would say, you're crazy, this is nuts, no, you shouldn't be anti-Semitic, no, the Green New Deal, we can't afford it, no, socialism doesn't work. There's nobody but John Fetterman, and apparently now Joe Manchin, who's not in the Senate anymore, has joined with Fetterman. I think he's telling Fetterman to just get the hell out of the Democratic Party because they've gone so nuts. And for years, when he was in the Senate, I mean, he was being pushed in the same direction. So it's like all bets are off. Now, if you look at historical trends, the party in power, that would be Donald Trump's party, the Republican Party. Historically, they tend to lose seats in the House and the Senate in midterm election years. But this is not your normal midterm election year. You now have look, not only do you have, and I won't go through chapter and verse on Graham Platner. I won't go through chapter and verse on six gender. God is non-binary, and he's championing the right of biological men to have access to abortion, Tallarico, or El Sayed out there campaigning with Hassan Piker, who, you know, proudly, you know, went out there and claims that America deserved 9/11. Not only was he campaigning with, how did this guy become like the Democratic star that's out on the campaign trail for many of these Democrats? Because the same guy was out there for this Malak Kiros, who won in Colorado. And we're going to get into Colorado and what's going on out there as well. But this is now like a cancer growing within the Democratic Party, but it's a cancer that's not being addressed. Usually, I mean, if there is a cancer, you address it. You know, there was a time where there were Democrats that would speak out against, you know, virulent anti-Semitism. I don't hear any Democrats speaking out against those that have radical anti-Semitic views anymore. I don't hear a single one of them. I mean, you listen to this woman, Kiros, you know, bragging about the socialist takeover of the Democratic Party. We'll get into that later in the program. She's saying that we're not going to wait to abolish ICE, wants Medicare for all. You go through, you know, the record. For example, you know, New York is okay. You think, well, New York is New York. New York elected Mamdani. I had this debate last night on TV with comrade Bill de Blasio. I mean, compared to Mamdani, he's a moderate. Now, we'll play this interview, this debate that we had last night, because it was very hard to pin him down and get a straight answer as to whether or not he will be voting, you know, for this. What's the name of the woman, Chevalier? How do you pronounce her name? That is, what's up? Chevalier, okay. I don't want to mispronounce people's names. They think you do it on purpose. I'm not doing it on purpose. So she was able, along with the other two people that were endorsed by Mamdani, to unseat a long-term serving member of Congress in these primaries that took place on Tuesday in New York City, or in New York. And, you know, this is a person that ran on a platform that called for the government to seize the means of production, the government to seize private property, the government to seize people's private homes. She has called for the police to be completely abolished. She wants to abolish America's prisons, abolish America's borders. I don't even know what that means, that what we are just an open border country. Anybody can come in any place, anywhere, anytime. I mean, this is insanity. She even goes as far as to say she doesn't want anybody deported, that, you know, people that didn't respect our laws, border sovereignty, not even criminal illegals convicted. criminal illegals convicted of rape and murder. She doesn't want to deport them. You know, after October the 7th and the massacre in Israel by Hamas, which is their own charter calls for the destruction of Israel, she was out there the very next day at a pro-Hamas rally in Times Square in New York City. A woman that bragged about using the American flag to wipe her hands, you know, was a key member of a group dedicated to, quote, eradicating America. How does such a person now emerge as, I guess, the likely winner of this seat in New York? And how is it that not one Democrat in New York, Chuck Schumer, Hakeem Jeffries, I think, actually congratulated her. Chuck Schumer hasn't said anything. What Chuck Schumer and Hakeem Jeffries have not figured out yet, and I'll figure it out for them, and I'll be on the record saying this, they've just not figured out that their days are numbered. They're done. Because they are next on the list of people that are going to be primaried and pretty much kicked out of the party. Now, you probably will have a move by Chuck Schumer. Oh, I'm 75. I've had a great career. I don't want to run for office anymore. Because he knows if AOC or an AOC-endorsed candidate, a Mamdani-endorsed candidate, were to ever run against him in a primary in New York, there's not a shot in hell that he's going to win. And for Hakeem Jeffries to congratulate this crazy lady, and by the way, there were two other crazy people. That's not the only one. Tells you that they are living in a state of fear. When there's not a single member of the Democratic Party that will dare criticize Graham Plattner and everything we have told you about him, or El Sayed, who's out there campaigning with Hassan Piker, who says America deserved 9/11, or, you know, six gender Tellerico and God is non-binary Tellerico and, you know, every other bizarre position of Tellerico. It just describes the current state of the Democratic Party. So what does this mean? It means that this is not only an unpredictable year, but these are kind of uncharted waters. And I can't think of a time in the last 150 years where a party has gone this radical and this extreme. Now, there are some people predicting, I think James Carville was one of them, that, well, maybe a third party is going to emerge. There's no third party that I can see emerging that's going to be an antidote to this radicalism that is now a cancer that is spreading cross country. I mean, it's not just New York. Now we're looking at Maine. Now we're looking at Michigan. Now we're looking even at Texas. Then we're looking at Colorado. And I think the bigger part of this is, where's the rest of the Democratic Party? Where are the people that don't really want a guy that had a Nazi tattoo for 20 years running for the U.S. Senate in Maine against Susan Collins? You know, where's that Me Too movement of the Democratic Party that would, you know, go absolutely ballistic if any Republican ever attacked any woman that was a victim of sexual assault or even rape? Because that's Graham Plattner, or hung out and put pictures of himself on a towel that is known where young people hang out, and all the communications that he won't release, which we could only imagine the reason why. And so this is now the party of, you know, it's just not a party that I recognize. And now they're embracing full-blown socialism. A new poll shows that this Democratic Socialists of America supporters are now, quote, rich, white, college-educated liberals. What that really means, a Pew Research poll had the highest support from white, younger, upper income, college educated party members, despite their claim of standing against the elite of society and for the working class. 4 in 10 upper income Democrats also say they like democratic socialists, compared to 34% of middle income Democrats and 24% of low income Democrats. So what does this mean? This means that Republicans have, if they play this right, they have the best opportunity to way outperform any expectations that anybody is laying out for the midterms when that comes around in November. And we will be reminding you every day. And the only thing I'm asking this audience is to make a pledge that in your heart, mind, and soul, you're going to vote this midterm. You're not going to let these lunatics take over our country. Look, as we now celebrate our 250th anniversary, this milestone is also a time to reflect on the enduring relationship that we have between our great country and Israel, one of our greatest allies of all time. President John F. Kennedy once said, quote, "Israel was not created in order to disappear. Israel will endure and flourish." Now, those words did capture the spirit of a young democracy determined to survive. Now, you have two nations, yeah, thousands of miles apart, but, you know, we are united by shared values of liberty and freedom and democracy and faith and freedom. And there are many countries that don't particularly like us. We have that in common. Anyway, so as we celebrate 250 years of independence, we are grateful for our partnership with the International Fellowship of Christians and Jews as we have been watching Israel fight for their very survival. All of these cluster bombs that have hit densely populated areas has resulted in great humanitarian need, food, water, shelter, clothing, you name it. They need it. And they are on the ground every day providing it all. Anything you can do to help the IFCJ is greatly needed and appreciated. They've set up a special website. You can go to it now. It's flagpinifcj.org. 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

0: 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Storms hit, power goes out, cell towers overload. Suddenly, the one thing you need the most, communication, that usually is the first thing to disappear. 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
9: Here's your WHOP Weather Center forecast. A heat advisory begins at 8 p.m. tomorrow night and remains in effect until 8 p.m. Saturday night. Partly cloudy this afternoon with a chance of thunderstorms. High of 96, northeasterly winds at around 5 miles an hour. Chance for storms tonight, lows level off around 76. That's the forecast from the WHOP Weather Center. I'm meteorologist Megan Mulford. Right now, 97.
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0: All right, more on the radicalized Democratic Party. 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
11: This update is brought to you by Hopkinsville Electric System. As is natural when there's a big change, there's been a few hiccups regarding the transition from GFL to Impact Waste Services in Christian County, and Judge Executive Jerry Gillum is putting out some information to those impacted. There's been a gap in residential trash collection for some folks, and now those folks can take their extra trash to a large roll-off container that's located at 100 Margaret Place in Hopkinsville to offload it. The Western Kentucky State Fair is full steam ahead as we head into Thursday, with Christian County Farm Bureau Day bringing the first of the truck and tractor pulls to the grandstands. Farm Bureau members will be able to get into the fair for free today until 6 p.m. as long as they have their coupon to show. My name is Hannah Hagman reporting.
9: Here's your WHOP Weather Center forecast. A heat advisory begins at 8 p.m. tomorrow night and remains in effect until 8 p.m. Saturday night. Partly cloudy this afternoon with a chance of thunderstorms. High of 96, northeasterly winds at around 5 miles an hour. Chance for storms tonight, lows level off around 76. That's the forecast from the WHOP Weather Center. I'm meteorologist Megan Mulford. Right now, 97.
12: This is a Bloomberg Money Minute. Tesla with some good news, as EV maker says global deliveries of its vehicles jumped 25% in the April to June quarter. That's much more than what the market was expecting. Meanwhile, Tesla said a three-row version of the Model Y SUV is now available to consumers in the U.S. in an expansion of its top-selling vehicle. Shares of Tesla, though, are down close to 8%. Fellow EV maker Rivian also says it delivered far more vehicles than expected last quarter as it begins delivery of its new cheaper SUV. The price of a barrel of West Texas Intermediate crude has dropped slightly to around $68.50 a barrel as more crude makes its way through the Strait of Hormuz. According to the USDA, more than a third of all perishable food sold in America is wasted because consumers think the item has gone bad due to the sell-by labels, even though the item is actually still good. To combat this, California is banning those sell-by dates while replacing them with clear new terms like best if used by or best if frozen by. Dan Schwartzman, Bloomberg Radio.
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17: Fox News, I'm Tom Graham. The U.S. military searching for a missing air crew member after a Navy helicopter went down in the Arabian Gulf near Iran.
18: The Seahawk helicopter assigned to the USS George H.W. Bush aircraft carrier made an emergency water landing. The Navy says there is no indication hostile action caused the incident.
17: Fox's Jennifer Griffin. The Pentagon says three of the four crew members have been recovered and the three are in stable condition. Well, extreme heat is gripping several states in the central and eastern U.S. Conditions are ripe for wildfires in some western states. Crews in Colorado battling a growing blaze.
19: The Aspen Acres fire in Colorado's Pueblo and Custer counties burning through nearly 50,000 acres since igniting Monday. The Pueblo County Sheriff's Office says it's 0% contained and has destroyed more than 150 structures.
17: Fox's Kristen Goodwin. 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
1: All right, 25 now till the top of the hour, 800-941-SEAN, our number if you want to be a part of the program. 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I have a lot of Sig Sauers. I have the M17 pistol, you know, the same one that's carried by our brave men and women defending liberty, freedom around the world. 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It is the number one concealed carry pistol in the entire country. And frankly, we're a Sig Sauer family here on the Sean Hannity Show. 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Linda owns her P365 Rose Special Edition. 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One of the things I've been saying and that I'm standing by, I mean, after these three lunatics, one in New York, Hakeem Jeffries, you know, put out a nice tweet congratulating his new comrades that had been endorsed by Mamdani, Chuck Schumer has said nothing. What neither one of these guys know, they don't have any influence and they don't have any power. That's why I say minority leaders in name only. What they don't know and what they obviously are afraid of, and their fear is probably going to be realized sooner than later, is that their days are numbered. In the case of Schumer, his days in the Senate are numbered. And the days of Hakeem Jeffries in the House are numbered because they, like so many other Democrats, they're going to be primaried. You know, this rise of radical socialism. Now, when you hear, and we played this earlier in the week, I won't play it again now, but, you know, Democrats from Connecticut like Chris Murphy, you know, as nutty as he's been, he's never been, you know, one of these crazy Mamdani squad, AOC, you know, Grandpa Bernie or Pocahontas kind of Democrats. He just hasn't. And now he's welcoming all of these new radicals to the Democratic Party with open arms. And we play that this week. We look at the positions now that are becoming mainstream in the Democratic Party, along with adopting this virulent anti-Semitism, which we have chronicled a lot on this show. Look at Graham Plattner, for example. He just came out and he said, "I don't think men playing in women's sports should be banned." Here's what he said.
2: But it's going to be a state question.
3: It's a state question, but I'm running for federal office.
2: But you don't have an opinion on whether what you think, whether transgender girls should play high school sports or whether they should
3: I do not think they should be banned. Okay. I think banning people from playing in sports in the gender that they see themselves as and identify as, doing that in a wholesale way is going to be restrictive of people's rights.
1: That is why I think the odds of Graham Plattner winning in the state of Maine are pretty low, just like six-gender Tallarico. Or Tallarico out there saying God is non-binary or advocating you know, the or championing the rights, well, not only for men to biological men to play women's sports, but also championing the rights of biological men to have access to abortion. Now, I don't know. Maybe it's just me. Maybe I just missed the boat on this, but I didn't know. I wasn't taught in school that biological men were capable of giving birth to children. Now, if something has changed and I'm not up to speed on it and you happen to know the answer to it, please let me know, because I don't know the answer to that. You know, and then, of course, they're pushing for universal everything, cradle to grave everything. An interesting answer from Zoran, Marxist commie Mamdani. Now, this is one of the things about socialism that a lot of people don't pay a lot of attention to, is they expect a lot of sacrifice from people, and you have to wonder why. Like, for example, New York City residents now are finding out what Mamdani meant when he promised that they'd soon be feeling, quote, the warmth of collectivism. Now, the Northeast has a heat wave going on, and I don't know, temperatures are expected to hit well over 100 degrees today. And, you know, Marxist Mamdani, you know, sent out a heat wave alert this morning, warning his constituents that unless they cut back on air conditioning, that New York City's power grid might collapse. And that sparked a viral outrage when he responded to the heat wave by instructing residents, sounds like Jimmy Carter, put on a sweater, lower the temperature in your house, because we don't have enough oil to heat our homes, and you've got to sacrifice. So Mamdani actually said, and he's asking business owners to set their thermostats to 78 degrees. Now, I live in the free state of Florida, and at this time of year, temperatures where I live, because I'm fairly coastal, live pretty close to, I'm near the coast. You know, it gets to 95. You get a coastal breeze, which kind of lowers the temperature. If you live more inland in Florida, it can get over 100 degrees. It can be really hot. You know, I like my air conditioner at 70 degrees. You know, Jason, what do you like your temperature set at home? What do you like the temperature at?
4: Usually about 72, 73, 74 degrees.
1: All right. So most people want it, you know, a nice, cool room. You know, some people may want 68. Some people might want 70, like me. Some people might want 73. Nobody wants in the middle of the summer, when it's 100 degrees outside, to have to set their thermostat to 78 degrees. Here's what he said.
5: 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Every worker in New York City has the right to a safe workplace, and that includes safety in extreme heat.
6: We'll ask private companies to sacrifice, just as private citizens must do. All of us must learn to waste less energy. Simply by keeping our thermostats, for instance, at 65 degrees in the daytime and 55 degrees at night.
1: He's talking about in the middle of winter, and he's telling Americans, that was Jimmy Carter telling Americans to wear sweaters. No, thank you. Now, you have the New York City Democratic Socialist co-chair, a guy by the name of Gustavo Gordillo, saying that we will be trying to influence the next presidential primary, and we'd be thrilled if AOC does enter the race. Here's what he said.
7: Do you think it's too early for me to ask if the path to the presidency for a Democrat is going to run through DSA?
8: I think that we will be trying to influence the next presidential primary, and it's still too soon to say how.
7: To say who?
8: Yeah, to say who. You know, I think that many in the organization would be very thrilled if Alexandria Ocasio-Cortez ended up running, but ultimately that's her decision, and we'll be in conversation.
1: I know that Tallarico says that God is non-binary, and all these years that I prayed the Lord's Prayer, which starts with Our Father, and I don't know how he reads the Lord's Prayer or says the Lord's Prayer, but or if he even does say the Lord's Prayer, but it's very bizarre. And anyway, so Gustavo is, you know, he also said, if I can pray, my prayer is I want AOC to be their candidate. Now, I might be wrong. I wanted Jasmine Crockett to win in Texas, and then it ends up Tallarico wins. I didn't know that much about Tallarico, and then the more I learn about Tallarico, the more I'm convinced that he's going to be, you know, more easy to beat. Anyway, here's Gustavo Cordillo again. The

0: become the measure of our power, and it would influence how the political establishment orients toward us. After we won the mayoral race, we saw in New York State, figures like Kathy Hochul, who were really, you know, had been aligned with the establishment, they started to adopt some of our platform. We were able to reach a major step toward universal childcare, I think, as a result of that election. And it's not surprising to me that now that we have so many more electoral victories under our belt, that people are trying to learn from that, I hope. But I think it's still too early to say, you know, there were huge mistakes made, I think, in the 2024 presidential race, you know, not even allowing a Palestinian to speak at the DNC convention is something that people will not soon forget. So having conversations, I think, is always welcome, but it's really seeing if they lead to action.
1: And we'll see. We'll see where that heads. Now, here's the now we go back to the interesting part. Ro Khanna always kind of wanted to portray himself as a somewhat moderate Democrat. And for Ro Khanna now to come out, he seems to be going full bore radical leftist, just like apparently Kamala Harris is now reaching out to Mamdani and trying to, you know, garner favor with him. And I think you're going to see a lot more of this. And that is that they want to reach out to the Democratic Socialists of America and get their support. But here's Ro Khanna.
2: Yesterday was a big night for progressives. Colorado shows a new generation of progressives like Milad are building a new and bold Democratic Party. It's time for the old guard to step aside. A lot of people are asking me what I make of these progressive wins. I say the era of cliches that politicians deliver with charisma and charm is over. This is a time for courage. Voters want to know where you stand on the tough issues and whether you will fight for real change in our unfair and lopsided economic and political system. Are you for single-payer health care? For taxing the wealth of billionaires? For stopping these foreign wars? For recognizing the genocide in Gaza? For abolishing and replacing ICE? For workers over AI? For money out of politics? This is not an age for triangulation or obfuscation. We're in a moment of transformational change in this country, and I'm calling on our party to listen to voters demanding more from us.
1: Here's what they've not factored in. They have not factored in that most Americans are watching this madness unfold and defund the police. Again, you go back to this woman that won in New York and the people that have been endorsed by Mamdani. And you listen to the positions that they have taken, and, you know, then you listen, then you just pay very close attention. A person that, you know, called for the government to seize means of production, people's homes, no private property, police, abolish them, abolish America's prisons, abolish borders, don't deport anybody, even somebody convicted of rape and murder that's here illegally, celebrating October 7th, et cetera, et cetera. So now there's not a single Democrat but for John Fetterman that'll dare speak out against him. So what impact does that have on an election? And if you can you name any midterm election where these circumstances ever existed like this before? Now, the Democratic Socialist Communist that won, you know, this primary says, she, by the way, this is after Hakeem Jeffries endorsed her. Now she says, no, she doesn't support Hakeem Jeffries as the leader of the Democratic Party. I mean, you can't make that. That's, I guess, the thanks you get for, you know, for Hakeem Jeffries pretty much selling out any past belief that he might have had. You know, add to that, of course, the, you know, position on open borders and you know, defund and dismantle and no bail laws and, you know, they don't want energy dominance or energy independence. By the way, Tim Walz, Tampon Tim, apparently the Minnesota Board of Pardons has cleared a convicted illegal alien child sex offender that was facing deportation. Great job, Tampon Tim. I mean, only Tim Walz would take that position. The New York Times actually today pointed out that employment figures for June show that America's economy continues

0: to stride past obstacles, including the inflationary pressures of this conflict with Iran. By the way, the price of a barrel of oil today was $68 a barrel. At its height, it was $126. The president's demanding oil companies lower those prices sooner than later. Unemployment fell today, and what they pointed out in the New York Times that, you know, that the resilience of the American economy and the unemployment rate has now been at or below 4.5% since October 2021, the longest streak of low unemployment since the long expansion in the late 1960s. Oh, and wait till President Trump's, you know, all that money comes on board. Joe Manchin advising John Fetterman to leave the Democratic Party. That's a lot coming from him. That means a lot, in my view. Anyway, 800-941-SHAWN is a number. 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
2: A narrow election in Jefferson County is now under review after officials say some voters may have been left out. Lee Mowen has the story.
3: The Jefferson County Clerk's Office has ordered a countywide review after some voters were allegedly excluded in a narrow House race. It was a 5-vote decision for Kenya Wade over incumbent Representative Beverly Chester Burton from May's primary. Clerk David Yates has alerted Mayor Craig Greenberg of the review, adding a clerical error in 2021 kept 30 voters from getting to the precinct. The review covers every voter in every precinct across Jefferson County. It's believed longstanding errors and limitations in the state's registration system are to blame. I'm Lee Mowen.
2: And Kentucky State Police are setting up safety checkpoints this 4th of July weekend, targeting impaired driving after 91 deadly alcohol-related crashes were reported last year. I'm Scott Hooper.
1: This is the Kentucky News Network.
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10: Here's your WHOP Weather Center forecast. A heat advisory begins at 8 p.m. tomorrow night and remains in effect until 8 p.m. Saturday night. Partly cloudy this afternoon with a chance for storms. Highs level off around 97, northeasterly winds at around 5 miles an hour. Partly cloudy skies again tonight, chance of thunderstorms. Lows dip down to about 76. That's the forecast from the WHOP Weather Center. I'm meteorologist Megan Mulford. Right now, it's 95 degrees.
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0: All right, when we come back, we'll hit the phones, and Congressman Gabe Evans will join us straight ahead. Hey, want to do something meaningful with lasting impact this Independence Day? 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
14: An indictment over reflecting pool damage. I'm Lisa Brady, Fox News. A former U.S. Olympian is now charged with vandalizing the reflecting pool on the National Mall.
15: David Hearn, a former Olympic canoe racer, is charged with a felony count of destruction of government property. Accused by U.S. Attorney Jeanine Pirro of intentionally ripping part of the painted blue liner from the renovated reflecting pool last month.
16: National Park Service employees observed Hearn actually forcefully and violently pulling up and removing the bottom liner with both hands.
15: Hearn says he reached into the pool to examine coating already peeled and briefly touched a chunk still attached to the pool.
14: Fox's Jared Halpern at the White House. Hearn's lawyers say he's innocent and accuse the administration of trying to shift blame for its own failures. Federal prosecutors in Chicago charging more than 170 defendants in a sweeping crime crackdown.
17: 11 federal agencies work arm in arm as one cohesive, unified group to arrest dangerous criminals responsible for some of the most serious offenses.
14: U.S. Attorney for the Northern District of Illinois, Andrew Boutros, says the two-month anti-violence initiative known as Operation New Dawn also led to the arrest of more than 300 fugitives and the recovery of 24 missing or kidnapped children. Less hiring than expected in June, with 57,000 jobs created. But U.S. Trade Representative Jamison Greer tells Fox the labor market is accelerating.
18: Our average increase in private payroll, it's way over than the way higher than the Biden administration. Wages are going up. Manufacturing is going up. So we're popping.
14: He's focusing in part on manufacturing gains. Wall Street beginning a long weekend with a mixed finish, but a record close for the Dow, up 594 points at the bell. 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
22: And this is Deontay Berry reporting. Fourth Fest in Praise in the Park is one of the largest music festivals hosted in Western Kentucky, and it takes over Madisonville City Park this weekend. The fun kicks off on Friday and continues through Sunday. Each day, the gates open at 3 p.m. and the concerts start at 5:30 p.m. Madisonville Deputy City Administrator Brad Long says Friday will include performances by Quad City DJs, Sugar Hill Gang, Color Me Bad, and All for One. Then on Saturday, Long says Miles Gee, Ashlyn Kraft, The Lax, and the band Perry are putting on a show. Following the concert, Long says the sky will light up with a fireworks show to celebrate 4th of July. Then Praise in the Park follows on Sunday, and it's all free.
23: And then Saturday, which is actually July 4th, we have a local talent, Miles Gee. He was recently on a Netflix show. He's going to be opening up for Ashlyn Kraft, The Lax, and the band Perry. And then we'll have fireworks from – I'm not a huge fireworks guy, but for those that are, it's a really, really good fireworks show that will happen on the 4th.
22: Major Jason Swain has begun his duties as the new Corps Officer of the Hopkinsville Salvation Army, and on Wednesday he met with residents to get to know the community he's serving. Swain comes to Hopkinsville from Ashland, where he led the North Kentucky Salvation Army Corps. Swain has served as an officer with the Salvation Army for the past 28 years and has been a member of the nonprofit for over 40 years. Kentucky's general election is approaching in the fall, and Oak Grove has a full slate of candidates running to be the city's next mayor. You can hear from incumbent Jackie Oliver and challengers Janet Edwards, John Campbell, Richard Baker, and Devon Perkins at WHOPAM.com. Deontay Berry reporting.
10: Here's your WHOP Weather Center forecast. A heat advisory begins at 8 p.m. tomorrow night and remains in effect until 8 p.m. Saturday night. Partly cloudy this afternoon with a chance for storms. Highs level off around 97, northeasterly winds at around 5 miles an hour. Partly cloudy skies again tonight, chance of thunderstorms. Lows dip down to about 76. That's the forecast from the WHOP Weather Center. I'm meteorologist Megan Mulford. Right now, it's 95 degrees.
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0: Does the Democratic Party actually need to embrace the moniker of socialism, lean into it?
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7: All right, thanks, Scott Shannon. Hour two, Sean Hannity Show. Toll free, it is 800-941-SEAN if you want to be a part of the program. Not only has this movement that started with kind of with Mamdani and the squad and AOC, you know, it's spreading like a cancer well within the Democratic Party, now spreading across the country, you know, leading to Graham Plattner, Nazi tattoos, Tallarico, you know, six genders, God is non-binary, and by the way, he's fighting and championing the right of men to have access, biological men to have access to abortion. Maybe somebody can call in and explain that to me. 800-941-SEAN, please let us know. If you know what the other four genders are, please let us know. But then you've got El Sayed, who's out there campaigning with the likes of Hassan Piker, who blamed America for 9/11, but not the only one. Hassan Piker was also out in Colorado. Now is this radical socialist takeover of the Democratic Party now growing, with the silence deafening of other Democrats, with the exception of John Fetterman. One has to wonder how this is all going to play out. I don't think anyone can predict with any degree of certainty how in the end it all plays out. We are going to start now. We're going to talk for a second to Congressman Gabe Evans of Colorado's 8th District, but I got to get his opinion first on this woman, Malat Quiros, who, you know, she pretty much wants to, just like Mamdani, just like AOC, just like Bernie and Pocahontas and Plattner and the rest of them. She wants to upend America as we know it, capitalism as we know it, cradle to grave, womb to tomb, new Green Deal socialism everywhere. Of course, she is part of the group. She wants to get rid of ICE, make all illegal immigrant citizens. You know, forget about the law, forget about borders, forget about sovereignty. They seem to be obsessed with, you know, again, kissing the ring of Hassan Piker. Why anyone would be out campaigning with somebody that said America deserved 9/11 is beyond any comprehension I have. But anyway, so people that love communism bragged about communist Cuba, communist China, but definitely not values that Americans are used to, nor is it what Americans, I think, previously have expected from the Democratic Party. And again, then you go to the issue of, well, where's Chuck Schumer? She has now come out and said in her particular case that she doesn't even want Hakeem Jeffries as the minority leader in the House, or majority, if God forbid they ever want it, God help us. But anyway, it is, and of course she hates Israel. Quiros was fired from her job as a corporate attorney due to an obsessive, you know, public hatred of Israel. She apparently thinks that the Jewish people and the people in Israel had it coming on October 7th. Let's go to the audio tape. This is Malat Quiros bragging about the socialist takeover of the Democratic Party after the other night.
8: We are winning from coast to coast, from every level of office. We are taking back our party and our country.
7: Then she goes on to say after that, we will not wait to abolish ICE and pass Medicare for all.
8: We will not wait. We will not wait to take the fight to Donald Trump.
7: problem is we do have something in this country called the Supremacy Clause. And unfortunately for her, she's not going to be able to do a thing about it. Anyway, here to weigh in on this from Colorado, who's in his own race, a combat veteran, Congressman Gabe Evans is with us. He's with Colorado's 8th District. Before I get to your race, and your race is just as important, and you're running against the nut job too, but what do you make of what has happened that this kind of cancer now has spread throughout the entire Democratic Party?
6: Yeah, well, good to be on with you. Again, so I'm Colorado's 8th District. That's the next district immediately north of our new Squad 3.0 member, likely to be Milot Kiros down in Denver. And so she and my opponent, they're two peas in a pod. They're two New York socialists that got dispatched out to other parts of the country where they think they might be able to make inroads in the local communities, spreading their socialist lies. They stand exactly on the, the same place on all the issues. My opponent wrote a essay in 2014 saying Jesus is socialist. He's gone to Students for Palestinian Justice rallies, advocated for banning oil and gas, wants to confiscate people's natural gas stoves and furnaces. They've made it harder to produce American energy, gasoline and diesel fuel, here in Colorado than in California. And then you get into all of the climate change, Green New Deal, mandatory veganism, calling farmers and ranchers horrific, calling for vice taxes on meat, dairy, and eggs. And we can see the results of this socialism in Colorado. Colorado has unfortunately been ruled by the socialists for the last 8 years. They've given us the most empty downtown of any major city in America in downtown Denver. And part of that, 10 years ago, 35% of downtown Denver was energy companies. Now it's 7%. Because they've chased.
7: Let me play a couple of clips. You're running against this guy called Manny Rutenel. I hope I pronounced his name right. I'm not trying to mispronounce it. I have clips of him saying that first he's pushing an anti-meat agenda. Then he's grilled on if he believes that the oil and gas industries have to go. That answer is very interesting to me. And then outright refuses to answer questions if he believes there should be work requirements for people on Medicaid. And here's his answers to all of them.
9: I'm here testifying to ask that you amend SB 884 to include climate-friendly food procurement language. Inefficient foods create an enormous strain on our environment. Reducing the impacts of our food system is absolutely necessary to reach international goals of maintaining temperature increases below 2 degrees Celsius.
10: Mr. Rutenel, 7 years ago as a student at Yale, you got arrested for storming a football field during a game for a protest against oil and gas. You are now running to represent a district that is a big oil and gas producer. Question, do you still believe, as your group said that day, hey, hey, ho, ho, fossil fuels have got to go?
11: You know, for that protest, I was a legal observer. I was making sure that folks were safe in those moments.
10: Do you still believe that fossil fuels have got to go?
11: No, I think we need to make sure that we have an all-of-the-above energy system.
12: What do you think about the idea of work requirements for people on Medicaid who are physically able to work?
11: I think what we need to do is to make sure we have an economy that works for all of us. We need to make sure that our most vulnerable neighbors have the resources that they need. When I talk to people up and down the district at town halls and when I'm knocking on doors, a top priority for them is healthcare access. They want to be able to provide for their children without having to do so at the expense of a medical procedure. And what we need to do is make sure that we give medical access to all the people who need it, especially our most vulnerable neighbors.
12: Sure, that's all well and good, but my question was, do you support work requirements for people on Medicaid who are physically able to work?
11: I think that we need to have a balanced approach, of course, with all of our expenses. But what we're seeing right now is an administration that is more hell-bent on cutting costs by gutting Medicaid programs that people so desperately need.
12: What should voters read into your refusal to answer that question about whether or not there should be work requirements for Medicaid?
11: Look, Kyle, I'm interested in looking at policies in a holistic fashion.
7: All right, so this is your opponent. Now, as I look at your district, it's kind of marginal. It is Colorado. There's been a lot of gerrymandering in your state. How do you think this plays out in Colorado? Because I got to believe that independent voters in Colorado, I don't think they're going to embrace this Democratic Party. If there were old style, you know, Democrats, working class, hardworking, maybe they might vote for a normal Democrat. I don't see either of these candidates as particularly mainstream in any way.
6: No, they're not. They're the most radical fringe far left communists that Colorado voters have ever been presented with. So Denver is unfortunately more blue than New York City. But my district, again, I border Denver, next district immediately north. We're oil, gas, and ag. We're hardworking people. We're 40% Hispanics. I'm the only Hispanic in Colorado's delegation right now, House, Senate, Republican, or Democrat. And Hispanics, we don't like this level of communism and socialism because of what it does to the economy. Again, we're the third most expensive state in the country. The bell curve says that if we're that much of an outlier, that is the result of failed socialist policies in the state of Colorado. My opponent is a sitting state legislator, so he's got a long history of votes that have resulted in Colorado being in such dire straits in terms of our economy and public safety and every other metric you want to look at. This is what socialism brings. It brings failure and it brings a more expensive, less safe life.
7: All right, quick break. Right back. We'll continue more with Congressman Gabe Evans. He's with Colorado's 8th District running against one of these radical extreme leftists. More with Gabe Evans on the other side. Then your call's coming up. 800-941-SHAWN if you want to be a part of the program. 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
22: Here's your WHOP Weather Center forecast. A heat advisory begins at 8 p.m. tomorrow night and remains in effect until 8 p.m. Saturday night. Partly cloudy this afternoon with a chance for storms. Highs level off around 97, northeasterly winds at around 5 miles an hour. Partly cloudy skies again tonight, chance of thunderstorms. Lows dip down to about 76. That's the forecast from the WHOP Weather Center. I'm meteorologist Megan Mulford. Right now, it's 95 degrees.
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0: final moments with Congressman Gabe Evans. He's with Colorado's 8th District. And like many people now running against one of these radicalized leftists that now seem to dominate and have taken over the once somewhat normal Democratic Party. I never thought they were that normal, but this is extremism at a level I never expected in my life. All right, so far, how do you think that your campaign is going? What is the reaction to your opponent, Ben? You know, I remember the days when Colorado was a pretty red state. I mean, it's decades ago, but it used to be reliably red. What happened?
1: Yeah, so I was born and raised in Colorado. After I spent 12 years in the Army and another 10 years as a police officer in the Denver metro area, that's when I got into politics because of exactly what you described. I watched the Democrats take over Colorado, and then I watched the socialists take over the Democrat Party in Colorado, and that's what we're fighting back against right now in Colorado. And the good news is I think people are starting to pay attention. My seat, Colorado 8, North Denver suburbs, I was the only Republican in the nation in 2024 to beat an incumbent Democrat in a blue state. And we did that just by talking common sense. We talked about public safety. We talked about how Colorado, right now, today, we are one of just a handful of states in the nation where fentanyl overdose death rates and other illegal drug death rates continue to go up because state Democrats, who are now state socialists, absolutely refuse to work with federal law enforcement to get drug dealers and cartel members and gangbangers and car thieves out of our community. Crime's getting worse in Colorado. Denver's homicide rate up 50% this year compared to this time last year. People don't like that stuff, and so I can speak to the common sense results that I've delivered, and when you do that contrast for America and you show folks where the other side is, that's how we're going to hold my seat and grow the margins.
0: Okay, so this guy was once apparently arrested for storming a football field protesting oil and gas and now running in a district that is a major oil and gas producer, and he has a rich history of this vegan activism and repeatedly attacked animal agriculture. Isn't that a big part of the economic engine of Colorado?
1: That's the big part of the economic engine, not just of the state, but particularly my district. You got 435 members of Congress. My district makes 4% of all U.S. crude oil. We make a third to a half of the daily fuels, gasoline, diesel, and jet fuel. A third to a half of that comes directly out of my district from the oil field in the north to the refineries in the south. We have a pipeline that goes directly to Denver International Airport, the third busiest airport in the nation. That's all locally produced fuels. Those are all things my opponent has fought to ban. If he can't ban them, he puts millions, hundreds of millions, actually, of taxes and fees on them. Again, it is more expensive to produce gasoline and diesel fuel and jet fuel in Colorado than it is even in California because of the regulatory costs he's imposed on people. When he's not doing that, he's trying to confiscate your natural gas stove or your natural gas furnace and make you pay more money for energy you didn't choose that's less reliable.
0: Wow.
1: Destroying our economy.
0: We're going to follow your race very, very closely. We're going to follow this woman very, very closely and see how this all plays out. But certainly the rise of the radical left is real, and it's now happening in state after state. Anyway, Congressman Gabe Evans, we really want you to win this race. We'll pay attention to it. We appreciate your time. Thanks for being with us.
1: ElectGabeEvans.com. Go check me out. Thanks for having me on.
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3: And this update is brought to you by Four Seasons Catering. Fourth Fest and Praise in the Park is one of the largest music festivals hosted in Western Kentucky, and it takes over Madisonville City Park this weekend. The fun kicks off on Friday and continues through Sunday. Each day, the gates open at 3 p.m., and the concerts start at 5:30 p.m. Madisonville Deputy City Administrator Brad Long says Friday will include performances by Quad City DJs, Sugar Hill Gang, Color Me Bad, and All for One. Major Jason Swain has begun his duties as the new Corps Officer of the Hopkinsville Salvation Army, and on Wednesday he met with residents to get to know the community he's serving. Swain comes to Hopkinsville from Ashland, where he led the North Kentucky Salvation Army Corps. He has served as an officer with the Salvation Army for the past 28 years and has been a member of the nonprofit for over 40 years. That's been your news, and this is Deontay Berry reporting.
4: Here's your WHOP Weather Center forecast. A heat advisory begins at 8 p.m. tomorrow night and remains in effect until 8 p.m. Saturday night. Partly cloudy this afternoon with a chance for storms. Highs level off around 97, northeasterly winds at around 5 miles an hour. Partly cloudy skies again tonight, chance of thunderstorms. Lows dip down to about 76. That's the forecast from the WHOP Weather Center. I'm meteorologist.

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1: This is a Bloomberg Money Minute. U.S. employers hitting the brakes in June, taking on just 57,000 new workers last month, less than half what was expected, on a surprise drop in hiring in leisure and hospitality, like at bars, hotels, and amusement parks. The figures from April and June were revised lower by a combined 74,000 positions. And while the unemployment rate ticked a notch lower to 4.2%, it's because fewer people were looking for a new job. Well, that led to a split decision on Wall Street today. It sent the Dow soaring up 595 points, a more than 1% jump, on raising bets that the Fed will not be hiking interest rates anytime soon. But the Nasdaq lost 207 points on a continued sell-off in chipmaker shares, and the S&P was flat. And with the stock market doing so well these days, two big companies filed paperwork today to begin selling stock to the public sometime later this year. The Jersey Mike's subs chain and Cumberland Farms, the gas station and convenience store chain. Tom Busby, Bloomberg Radio.
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4: News. I'm John Saucier, a Maryland man indicted for allegedly vandalizing the Lincoln Memorial Reflecting Pool. U.S. Attorney for the District of Columbia, Janine Pirro, says a grand jury returned the indictment against David Hearn for felony destruction of property.
5: We have about a half a dozen other cases. Some of them will be misdemeanors, and some of them could be less like a violation. But we're reviewing every case based upon the evidence and reviewing all of the reports.
4: Hearn faces up to 10 years in prison if convicted. He has denied allegations. Officials in Chicago say they've charged 179 defendants over the past 2 months, part of an anti-violence initiative. U.S. Attorney for the Northern District of Illinois, Andrew Boutros.
6: 11 federal agencies work arm in arm as one cohesive, unified group to arrest dangerous criminals responsible.
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0: Sean's got more behind-the-scenes information, more contacts than anybody, more friends behind the curtain. 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
1: All right, 25 now till the top of the hour. 800-941-SEAN, our number. You want to be a part of the program. As we now celebrate our 250th anniversary, this historic milestone is also a time to reflect on what has been and continues to be an enduring relationship between U.S. and Israel. Has always been one of our greatest allies, most reliable allies. President Kennedy once said, quote, "Israel was not created in order to disappear. Israel will endure and flourish." And those words did capture the spirit of a young democracy determined to survive. Now, two nations, thousands of miles apart, united by shared values of liberty, freedom, democracy, faith, resilience. And as we now celebrate our 250th year, our 250 years of independence, they still are under fire. I mean, they've been targeted, densely populated areas of people. And, you know, there's been so much humanitarian need because of, you know, homes being destroyed, people needing bare necessities and food and water and medicines and clothing and housing, you name it, they need it. And that's where we have proudly partnered with the International Fellowship of Christians and Jews. And whatever you can do, they're on the ground every day helping people in need. You know, please go to the special website they set up. They'll send you a USA Israel flag pin. It's flagpinifcj.org. That's flagpinifcj.org. So, you know, what has happened? I used to refer to former New York City Mayor Bill de Blasio as Comrade de Blasio. And I said it kind of affectionately because he was pretty radical left wing. Compared to Mamdani, he's almost a moderate, for crying out loud. And so we had him on last night, and we were discussing the three candidates that were endorsed by Mamdani that took on incumbent congresspeople. That it kind of shocked and the core of the Democratic establishment. And, for example, I went over the track record of some of them. For example, one of the people that won, unseated, a long-term serving member of Congress. But by the way, 15 terms. I mean, 15 years. That's a long time. A woman that's saying she wants to seize the means of production. She wants to seize private property in people's homes. She has called for the complete abolishment of the police. She wants to abolish America's prisons completely, America's borders completely. She doesn't want anybody deported, not even criminal illegals convicted of rape and murder. This is a woman that the day after October 7th literally attended a pro-Hamas rally in Times Square in New York, you know, bragging once that, you know, using the American flag to wipe her hands. So we're going to play this interview because I think it's very revealing that a guy that never advocated this as radical as he was, and I thought he was pretty radical, in his career would vote for her. And it took a lot for me to get that answer out of him. Listen.
2: Let's take a look at the three candidates that your friend, Zoran Marxist Kami Mamdani, supported.
3: I like that you give him two middle names there. Two middle names.
2: Well, I only gave you one. Maybe that means I like him more. I don't know. I kind of like you more because you're more willing to come on the program. Let me go through the record, for example, of one of the people that he helped elect. And this woman, Darlazia, whatever her name, Chevalier. Here are her positions. Because I think people need to really understand fundamentally where they stay. She, you know, again, they call themselves Democratic Socialist, but she wants to abolish the police completely. Let's go through it all. She wants to abolish America's prisons completely. She wants no American borders completely. She doesn't want anybody deported, even people, illegals, convicted of murder and rape. A day after October the 7th, she showed up at a pro-Hamas rally in Times Square. That would be the equivalent of losing 40,000 Americans in a day if you extrapolate out the population. Brags about using the American flag to wipe her hands. Is that your party? Is that who you are? Would you vote for her?
3: Sean, the question is, why did the people of that district vote for her?
2: No. That's your question. I asked you a different question. My question is,
3: she's the Democrat nominee.
2: Hang on. Would you vote for her?
3: She is the Democratic nominee. I would vote for her, yes. But let me tell you what's going on here. Because you can do your list. Sean, you can do your list. But what's really happening is she spoke out against what America's been doing in the Middle East, and a lot of Americans, you know, Sean, a clear majority of Americans do not think we should be in a war with Iran, including a lot of people who supported Donald Trump. A clear majority of Americans think that what the Netanyahu government has done in Israel to the Palestinian people is wrong, and America should not be supporting it. So listen,
2: We're not talking about Israel.
3: She won.
2: No. We're not talking about Israel.
3: Wait. The question
2: is,
3: Sean, just give me a second.
2: She wants to abolish the police. She wants no borders. She wants illegals that commit murder and rape to not go to prison. And I'm asking you, you are the mayor of New York City. I'm asking you if you would vote for this lady, and you're telling me yes? You'd vote for this lunatic?
3: And I'll tell you what. No, I don't think she's a lunatic. I disagree with her. Sean, I can't believe you've never voted for someone you had some disagreements with. I disagree with her
2: like
3: on some things, but I want you, Sean, for you and your many, many viewers, this is what's going on in the Democratic Party. A lot of people who vote Democrat are saying, we want to see Democrats take on Trump, not wimp, cower before him. They think ICE is totally broken. I believe in secure borders. I don't believe in ICE. They think what we're doing in the Middle East is wrong. They think that nothing's being done to address the cost of living. You go down this list. When these candidates talk about Medicare for all, there's a whole lot of Americans who would like to have better health insurance who can't make ends meet. So I think you should realize why people are voting for these progressive candidates, because they represent change.
2: You would never abolish the police. You would secure the border. She wants to seize public property. She doesn't want public. She doesn't want private ownership of property. Now, you're telling me
3: a single member of Congress doesn't make those decisions.
2: You were the mayor of New York City. You're telling me that this does not seem so over the top that it's going to destroy your party. I think she, Mamdani, AOC, Bernie, Pocahontas, Mamdani, I think you guys are destroying your party. So I guess I'm okay with it.
3: Sean, first of all, Bernie Sanders is at this moment the most popular political figure in America. A lot of people who voted for Donald Trump would very comfortably vote for Bernie Sanders, too, because they want to see someone who's going to address the fact that their families are not doing well enough economically, and their kids don't have enough future economically. And Donald Trump has not given an answer. The war in Iran made things worse for our economy, made things worse for people trying to pay the bills at the kitchen table. So now you have a group of Democrats that say, we don't accept the status quo. We don't accept the big corporate donations. We don't want to go to the fancy cocktail parties.
2: But you don't
3: want to be a different Democratic Party. And wait. That's a Democratic Party that can actually win. I said last year with Mamdani.
2: So you're saying to me, I want to be clear,
3: affordability, and that's actually how Democrats will win, because that's what Democrats have always supposed to have been about.
2: A Democratic Party that wants to completely abolish the police, that wants to abolish American borders. Hold on. That's what she stands for, and you said you'd vote for her. She doesn't want anybody deported. She doesn't want anybody deported.
3: Elizabeth
2: Warren. She wants to seize the means of production and private property and private homes.
3: You can do this thing, my friend. You can do your list, but I want to bring you back to reality. If I did a list on Donald Trump, in 2016 or 2024, of every outrageous thing he called for, every outrageous thing he'd ever said, you'd say, this guy could never be president. But what he managed to do, to his credit, what he managed to do was say to people he was going to make fundamental change. The tables have turned, Sean. Now the American people want fundamental change from Donald Trump. That's why he's at 30% approval. And they're looking at Democrats who are not the standard issue, go along, get along, moderate Democrats. They're looking at people who actually might change things. So I don't think it's so surprising. It's a time where insurgency is happening on left and right.
2: You have yet to give me one item on Donald Trump's list. I keep telling you she wants to abolish the borders. She wants to abolish prisons. She would allow convicted murderers and rapists to stay in the country that are here illegally, and you'd vote for her. That is madness.
3: Listen, that is insanity. When I say Donald Trump's list,
2: what
3: in 2016 when he ran for president, he said things that were overtly derogatory and divisive about different communities in this
2: country.
3: What's
2: this? Give me something on the list. You haven't named one thing.
3: Hold on.
2: Give me one thing on the list.
3: Hold on. He has denigrated our democratic institutions. He's taken us into a war that the American people don't want. You go down. No,
2: abolish police.
3: I'm only saying to you, if you went through the list of every outrageous thing Donald Trump's ever said or done, all the corruption he's now personally benefiting from in his family, you'd say, how on earth could this guy get elected anything? But the reality is people are not looking at those things. They're looking at who do they think will actually change a status quo that doesn't work for middle class and working class Americans.
2: I'm going to make a prediction.
3: That's where these new Democrats are actually onto something.
2: Okay, let me make a prediction. It might work in New York City, and New York City may go hard left, and places like Colorado may go hard left, and Washington State and California and

0: talked about the
1: button. I don't believe
0: Wait. I believe Trump saw that Mamdani was onto something. And what Mamdani has talked about, not all those other things you say, he's talked about people being able to pay the rent, being able to afford to get on a bus, being able to afford childcare. He's done some real things on those things already. The point is, that's what Democrats are going to run on. If they have any sense, and I think we are getting finally some sense as a party, we're not going to be the party of the status quo. We're going to be the party that talks about real economic change and what people need at the kitchen table.
2: Are you going to be the party that's anti-Semitic? Are you going to be the party that doesn't like Israel?
0: Look, let me tell you, Sean, I've worked very closely with the Jewish community in the most Jewish city on earth for years.
2: I agree with you.
0: I believe I abhor
2: anti-Semitism. You're not Mamdani, I'll tell you that.
0: I abhor anti-Semitism. I also abhor what Netanyahu has done to the Palestinian people. And by the way, there's a huge percentage of Jewish people in New York City who feel the same way. So it's not, I mean, the American people believe what the Israeli government has done is wrong, and they don't believe we should be supporting it. So it's, you know, you don't have to, you could be someone who believes in respecting all religions and faiths and ethnicities, but still say what that Israeli government has done is wrong.
2: Here's something that's even more dangerous for your party, and you could take this for what it's worth. It's coming from me. You probably won't believe me. The fact that people like Chuck Schumer, Hakeem Jeffries are supposed to be, quote, leaders in your party, won't stand up to this radicalism is going to destroy your party. And I'll say this, this midterm election, all bets are off. Because these are uncharted waters, and it's because of Graham Platner, Tallarico, El Sayed, who's out campaigning with Hassan Piker, that said America deserved 9/11. That is going to hurt your party. No police will hurt your party. No borders will hurt your party. All of this take private property will hurt your party. I may be wrong. If I'm wrong, come back the day after Election Day and tell me I was wrong.
0: Sean, you are a student of history. The times we're living in now bear a striking resemblance to what our country was going through in the 1930s. It's not as dramatic as the Great Depression. But what is true is American families are hurting. You know it. They're hurting financially, economically, across the board. There's very few people who feel secure. In that environment, people are looking for stronger voices. The things you just said were said about Franklin Roosevelt,
2: and you know
0: honestly.
2: What? And,
0: he was some godless communist. Franklin Roosevelt gave us a country that worked, and you have to understand the voters are listening for who is going to deliver them some actual change.
2: Why would Mamdani dox a guy like Ken Griffin, who was going to spend $6 billion in New York on business and chase him out of the city of New York?
0: Sean,
2: how stupid is that?
0: Sean, but wait, this is another great example. The average, listen, a lot of your viewers, the average American, the average Republican, the average independent voter, believes the rich are not paying their fair share of taxes. What Mamdani was saying is, how can a guy have a condo worth over $100 million? Right. How can one individual have that and then not pay their fair share of taxes? Most Americans across the board ideologically agree with that.
2: Taxes. He pays taxes in New York.
0: But he does not pay his fair share of taxes overall.
2: Now he's going to spend the $6 billion in Florida.
3: All right, I know a lot of you want to respond to that. We'll do that in our final hour coming up, 800-941-SEAN, if you want to be a part of the program. But it shows me that the entire party now is being co-opted by the left. And this is why Hakeem Jeffries and Chuck Schumer, they're like, politically, you know, they're not going to be in power much longer. They're done. They're finished. They will be voted out. Look, it's no secret that some people still struggling financially. 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Gas prices coming down. 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
1: Last year, 31 children died in the U.S. after being left in a hot car. This week's heat wave has brought renewed warnings about the dangers of kids and cars. Paul Miles has the story.
2: Dr. Britt Anderson is a pediatric emergency medicine physician.
3: Hot cars and kids just do not mix.
2: She's offering tips on preventing hot car deaths. 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
3: 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I don't know about you, but my kids love to play hide and seek. And so sometimes they just get everywhere. And we've heard of kids getting into cars in that situation as a hiding place and then not being able to get out.
2: And make sure an adult is always keeping an eye on children while at holiday gatherings. I'm Paul Miles.
1: And I'm Scott Hooper.
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15: Here's your WHOP Weather Center forecast.
16: A heat advisory begins at 8 p.m. tomorrow night and continues until 8 p.m. Saturday night. Chance of thunderstorms tonight, otherwise partly cloudy skies. Lows around 76. Northeasterly winds at around 5 miles an hour. Mainly clear tomorrow. Slight chance of thunderstorms, 96. That's the forecast from the WHOP Weather Center. I'm meteorologist Megan Mulford. Currently, 93.
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All right, when we come back, we'll talk to Ned Ryan, CEO of American Majority, and director of the new documentary, The Thread of Liberty. You don't see many documentaries that actually educate you, inform you. I like this one. We'll learn more about it on the other side. Then we'll get your calls coming up. 800-941-SHAWN. If you want to be a part of the program, we got a great Hannity tonight, 9 Eastern on Fox. Quick break and your calls coming up straight ahead as we continue.

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7: From Iran. I'm Lisa Brady, Fox News. Iran's Joint Military Command telling oil tankers they'll face a forceful response if they don't use approved routes through the Strait of Hormuz, a statement reported by Iran State TV. This after U.S. Central Command issued a statement on a multi-nation meeting in Bahrain.
8: After traveling to Lebanon, CENTCOM Commander Admiral Brad Cooper convened military leaders from 12 countries, including Syria and Lebanon, in Bahrain to reaffirm their commitment to keeping the vital waterway open.
7: Fox's Jennifer Griffin, the U.S. and many Gulf Arab states rejecting Iran's push to charge for passage. A former Olympic canoeist is indicted for what federal prosecutors call vandalism to the reflecting pool on the National Mall. David Hearn is charged with a felony count of destruction of government property.
9: There was an effort, a violent effort, to rip up the sealant from the bottom of the pool.
7: U.S. Attorney Jeanine Pirro says National Park Service employees saw Hearn forcefully removing pool liner with both hands, with one telling him to stop.
9: Hearn reacted by shouting at that park's employee, saying that she cared too much about the reflecting pool.
7: Hearn's lawyers say he's innocent and call the indictment an effort to shift blame for Trump administration failures. A California man admits targeting Nancy Guthrie's family with calls and text messages asking about a Bitcoin transfer just a few days after the 84-year-old went missing from her Arizona home in February. The 42-year-old pleading guilty to 2 counts of harassment, also admitting he knew an earlier ransom demand had been made. He could face prison time and a fine. No ransom notes have been confirmed as authentic, but the FBI says some remain under investigation. 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
13: And this is Deontay Berry reporting. Fourth Fest in Praise in the Park is one of the largest music festivals hosted in Western Kentucky, and it takes over Madisonville City Park this weekend. The fun kicks off on Friday and continues through Sunday. Each day, the gates open at 3 p.m. and the concerts start at 5:30 p.m. Madisonville Deputy City Administrator Brad Long says Friday will include performances by Quad City DJs, Sugar Hill Gang, Color Me Bad, and All for One. Then on Saturday, Long says Miles Gee, Ashlyn Kraft, The Lax, and the band Perry are putting on a show. Following the concert, Long says the sky will light up with a fireworks show to celebrate 4th of July. Then Praise in the Park follows on Sunday, and it's all free.
14: And then Saturday, which is actually July 4th, we have a local talent, Miles Gee. He was recently on a Netflix show. He's going to be opening up for Ashlyn Kraft, The Lax, and the band Perry. And then we'll have fireworks from... I'm not a huge fireworks guy, but for those that are, it's a really, really good fireworks show that will happen on the 4th.
13: Major Jason Swain has begun his duties as the new Corps Officer of the Hopkinsville Salvation Army, and on Wednesday he met with residents to get to know the community he's serving. Swain comes to Hopkinsville from Ashland, where he led the North Kentucky Salvation Army Corps. Swain has served as an officer with the Salvation Army for the past 28 years and has been a member of the nonprofit for over 40 years. Kentucky's general election is approaching in the fall, and Oak Grove has a full slate of candidates running to be the city's next mayor. You can hear from incumbent Jackie Oliver and challengers Janet Edwards, John Campbell, Richard Baker, and Devon Perkins at WHOPAM.com. Deontay Berry reporting.
15: Here's your WHOP Weather Center forecast. A heat advisory begins at 8 p.m. tomorrow night and continues until 8 p.m. Saturday night. Chance of thunderstorms tonight, otherwise partly cloudy skies. Lows around 76. Northeasterly winds at around 5 miles an hour. Mainly clear tomorrow. Slight chance of thunderstorms, 96. That's the forecast from the WHOP Weather Center. I'm meteorologist Megan Mulford. Currently, 93.
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0: ain't come along.
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5: 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Coming up next, our final news roundup and information overload hour.
6: All right, news roundup and information overload hour. 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It's 800-941-SEAN if you want to be a part of the program. Tomorrow, we will be at Mount Rushmore. We'll be doing our radio program from there. We'll be doing TV actually for 2 hours tomorrow night from there. I am working on the 4th of July. I'll be in Washington, D.C., our nation's capital. For all the events that are happening there, I'm kind of excited to go to Mount Rushmore. I'm not sure how many of you have taken the time to actually go there. It is stunning. I've been there a number of times. My kids had over the years a number of athletic events that I would attend that were in, you know, the area. So, you know, we'd always take a trip over to Mount Rushmore. I mean, you just look at it and it's like, you know, one of these wonders, and you're like, how the heck did somebody, you know, get up on that mountain and carve out, you know, perfect portraits of, you know, all these great presidents. And of course, President Trump will be there, and he will be there on Saturday night, and I'll be part of the coverage at Fox, and looking forward to all of it. I'm not sure how much time Americans are going to spend this 4th of July really, you know, pausing and reflecting and being introspective about the great gift that this country gives all of us every day. These are not words when I say it, but I just believe this is the greatest country God gave man. And it is so different than so many other countries. In that our founding document, our Declaration, which is what our friends at Americans for Prosperity have been pushing for a long time, read the Declaration. You know, what makes us so different? You know, the idea that we believe that rights come from God directly, and that through the consent of the governed, meaning us, that these politicians are elected. In other words, natural rights. And you know, it's all in that document. It doesn't take that long to read the Declaration of Independence. And, you know, when you think of the sacrifice of so many over these 250 years for the cause of liberty and freedom, all the bumps in the road, all the difficulties we have faced, and yet we have endured and we continue to endure. There is no greater country on the face of the earth. And you know, as my friend Barry Farber said, I quoted this yesterday, he used to always say, and he was one of the great pioneers of talk radio, he would say, there's never been a country in the history of man that has accumulated more power and abused it less than the United States of America. Now, I don't know why it's not to be arrogant on my part. I did add one little part to that. There's never been a country that has accumulated more power and used it for the advancement of the human condition than this country. And I believe all of that is rooted in this notion, this belief that rights come from God. And with that, you know, it's all predicated on the idea that you are free. It's predicated on the idea that God gives every human being talent when they're born, the word education, to bring forth from within. And if you bring that talent to fruition and you know, fight for your dreams and you work hard, I argue you cannot fail in America. That's what I argue. Anyway, occasionally I come across something that I think is worthwhile to look at. And with this being the 250th anniversary and the 4th of July on Saturday, there is a, you know, a new documentary that has come out. It's called The Thread of Liberty, Keeping Our Republic. It has incredible guests, writers, producers. Let me play the trailer for you. Here it is.
7: The founding of America makes you believe in Providence, if you don't already.
8: Nearly 5,000 years of recorded experience said free people could not sustain self-government for long. Every republic had failed.
9: The framers of the Constitution took a trip through the graveyard of past constitutions, the 12 tablets of Rome, the Athenian Constitution, what we have of it. They looked at everything.
10: Their aim is to outdo the glory of Greece, outdo the glory of Rome.
11: And if they failed, what would happen? They would be hung as traitors.
12: This experiment in self-government is actually a blip in the broader scheme of recorded human history.
7: They knew how fragile this was.
13: The transformative thing about the Declaration was this idea that everyone is born with rights. Rights don't come down from on high. They're not granted to us from a king.
14: Our system of tripartite government, Bill of Rights, checks and balances, it almost doesn't exist anywhere else.
15: I'm Ned Ryan. 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
6: All right, joining us now is Ned Ryan. He is the CEO of American Majority, the director of this new documentary, The Thread of Liberty. I think it really, you know, it's interesting because you interview people that I admire and respect a lot, people like Victor Davis Hanson and Larry Arnn from Hillsdale College. Great historians, brilliant people. They understand our rich history. And the reminder that rights come from God is a big part of this. And, you know, you remind me a little bit of some of the books Levin has written about, you know, liberty versus tyranny and some of the great philosophers that influenced our framers and founders that led to that declaration that later led to our Constitution. And anyway, I think it's worthwhile for people to see. Where can they find it?
16: They can go to Thread of Liberty, threadofliberty.com. We're going to go live tomorrow, Sean. We're throwing out the documentary for free for people to watch it. And really, you're right. We had some great guests, Victor Davis Hanson, Larry Arnn, Paul Ray, Bill McClay out of Hillsdale as well. Just incredible observations, 85-minute documentary. And it really, the goal is just to begin a rebirth of instinctive patriotism across the board. You cannot love what you do not know. And I want people to fully understand what an incredible country we have. You keep on alluding to, right, our rights come from a creator. The incredible thing about the free American Republic and its founding is our founders knew their history. They knew that most, if not all, republics in the past had failed. Yet they had this ambition that we are going to create a rights-based republic in which the people are sovereign.
6: What do you say to people that reject or resist the idea that America was founded on Judeo-Christian principles? Because I believe in all my heart, and it's very clear from the writings of our framers and founders, that, in fact, that is just a simple truth.
16: So Alexis de Tocqueville, we use as a backdrop, and of course, his great work, Democracy in America. So this young French aristocrat comes to America to study our prison system and then becomes fascinated, why is the American Republic working? So he sticks around for 9 months, travels 7,000 miles, and he made some startling observations. He's coming from France, where revolutions failed. He had family members that died. He thought religion and liberty would be at odds with each other. And he realized in the American Republic they were actually intertwined. He also realized, after all of his observations, America's first political institution was religion. And the religion of which he was speaking, of course, is Christianity. And so he makes that observation. John Adams is very clear on this front, George Washington, that a republic can only survive with a moral and religious people. That's what John Adams said. And so they believed that virtue comes from religion, and the religion they were actually speaking of was Christianity. So if you want to take the time and actually go through the history of what they're saying and the observations, you can only come to the conclusion that the religion of which they speak is Christianity.
6: All right, quick break. We'll come right back. More with Ned Ryan, CEO of American Majority. And he has a new documentary out. It's called The Thread of Liberty, Keeping Our Republic. That will be out tomorrow. More details on that coming up. Listen, want to do something meaningful. And last thing, this Independence Day, on top of maybe watching Thread of Liberty, you could spend less than 10 minutes and read the entire Declaration of Independence. When's the last time you read it? Now, we have partnered with our friends at Americans for Prosperity. Now, they have launched what they're calling the Declaration Project. It is a nationwide effort to help Americans rediscover the principles that made this country the greatest country God gave man, the principles of dignity and liberty and freedom and opportunity and self-governance, and the idea that rights come from God, not from government. In other words, our rights come from our Creator, and that government derives their just powers from the consent of you, the governed. Now, these truths, they're not museum pieces. They are foundational to this country, and frankly, the reason we have survived 250 years. Now, they're asking all of us, Americans for Prosperity, and we're asking you to join with them this 4th of July to read the Declaration. 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Anyways, we now approach, you know, the 4th of July, this Saturday. 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
22: Hey, y'all, it's Bryce Long. 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
27: Here's your WHOP Weather Center forecast. A heat advisory begins at 8 p.m. tomorrow night and continues until 8 p.m. Saturday night. Chance of thunderstorms tonight, otherwise partly cloudy skies. Lows around 76. Northeasterly winds at around 5 miles an hour. Mainly clear tomorrow, slight chance of thunderstorms, 96. That's the forecast from the WHOP Weather Center. I'm meteorologist Megan Mulford. Currently, it's 86 degrees.
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6: Final moments with Ned Ryan. He has a new documentary out tomorrow. It's called The Threat of Liberty, Keeping Our Republic. I urge all of you to take a look at it, especially with the 4th of July being on Saturday. How do you juxtapose where we are right now with the Democratic Party that seems to have embraced this radical notion, this idea that seems to be the antithesis of liberty and freedom, the idea that government will create this womb to tomb, cradle to grave, you know, utopia, new green deal, whatever you want to call it. All of this has been tried in the past, historically, whatever name it's been given, whatever ism it's been called. It always ends the same way, as I often tell this audience. It ends with broken promises. They never are able to fulfill what they're going to give you, i.e. Mamdani free buses. You end up with more poverty than when you started. And then at some point you do calculate a loss of freedom because you empowered a group of people to take from one group of citizens and redistribute to another group of citizens. So it seems that has gotten, you know, more popular within the Democratic Party than I've ever seen in my lifetime. How do you juxtapose that to the message you're sending in this documentary?
16: So there's a couple things I would argue, Sean. First of all, we're seeing the culmination of the last 100 years of progressivism, which is another form of collectivism, and now they're just going full bore communism. And it's the antithesis of the constitutional republic. And I think one of the great threats that we have in this country today is leaders not only like Mamdani, but others in Congress on the Democrat side. It's not love of country. They truly hate this country and the founders and the original intent and the constitutional republic. And I would argue one of the great challenges we face today is how do you actually have a certain percentage of the population and people in positions of power that do not love this country? And if you cannot love this country, you're not going to defend it. You're not going to perpetuate it. And so I think that's one of the things that we have to have, you know, hopefully a national conversation of. We have to figure out and we have to understand who we are as a people, where we came from, and instill in future generations. And I think this is obviously something I know you've discussed in the past, but this great threat that we have in our education system in which people are not taught to love this country. They are taught to say that it is a flawed country that was founded on, you know, ideals that were flawed. We should do away with all of it. We should usher in a new order. I think we have to go back. How do you renew a republic? How do you restore it? You go back to the founding principles and you get a better understanding of what they were thinking and what they were working through, and better understanding a renewal of the founding principles. And so in The Threat of Liberty, in the documentary, we kind of go through these different moments in our history where the thread is renewed. And we highlight Lincoln going to Gettysburg, and he grabs hold of the founders' ideals and their words, and he renews. It's a rebirth of freedom. And he goes back 87 years, grabs those principles and brings them forward and says, we're going to renew this thread. And I think that's what that is incumbent upon us. How do we renew the thread? We renew the principles. We remind people of where we've come from and why we have what we have. And we are taught to love it and we are taught to appreciate it. We're also taught to have a realistic understanding. We're imperfect human beings in an imperfect world, but what an incredible, incredible republic we have. And I make this point when we're talking about the Constitutional Convention, the documentary. If you had been taking bets when those men walked into Philadelphia 1787, you said, there's no way. 10-15% chance this works. 4 months later, the absolute incredible miracle of an exquisite political document that has led, I would argue, the American Republic to be the pinnacle of Western civilization. Not by accident. It's not by chance. We need to better understand who we are as a people, where we came from, to renew the Republic in the current times.
19: Well, I want people to watch it if they'd like to watch. It's called The Thread of Liberty, Keeping Our Republic. How do they get this? It's out tomorrow.
16: Threadofliberty.com. We're going to post it tomorrow. I would just encourage people. It's 85 minutes. Watch it. I think you will look at it and understand. Obviously, like I said, great guests, Victor and others. 85 minutes. Watch it tomorrow to really understand this just absolute miracle that we have as a people. Hopefully people better understand who we are, and then just again renew that love, renew that patriotism of this for this country. And threadofliberty.com, and please read, watch it, and then we'll come out later with a companion book for more details. 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
19: All right, Ned Ryan, appreciate your time. Thanks for being with us. Congratulations.

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1: And this update is brought to you by Four Seasons Catering. Fourth Fest and Praise in the Park is one of the largest music festivals hosted in Western Kentucky, and it takes over Madisonville City Park this weekend. The fun kicks off on Friday and continues through Sunday. Each day, the gates open at 3 p.m., and the concerts start at 5:30 p.m. Madisonville Deputy City Administrator Brad Long says Friday will include performances by Quad City DJs, Sugar Hill Gang, Color Me Bad, and All for One. Major Jason Swain has begun his duties as the new Corps Officer of the Hopkinsville Salvation Army, and on Wednesday he met with residents to get to know the community he's serving. Swain comes to Hopkinsville from Ashland, where he led the North Kentucky Salvation Army Corps. He has served as an officer with the Salvation Army for the past 28 years and has been a member of the nonprofit for over 40 years. That's been your news, and this is Deontay Berry reporting.
2: Here's your WHOP Weather Center forecast. A heat advisory begins at 8 p.m. tomorrow night and continues until 8 p.m. Saturday night. Chance of thunderstorms tonight, otherwise partly cloudy skies. Lows around 76. Northeasterly winds at around 5 miles an hour. Mainly clear tomorrow, slight chance of thunderstorms, 96. That's the forecast from the WHOP Weather Center. I'm meteorologist Megan Mulford. Right now, it's 81 degrees.
3: This is a Bloomberg Money Minute. Home sales were weak in the all-important spring home selling season because of high home prices and rising mortgage rates linked to the war against Iran. But now, with an end to the conflict more likely, average mortgage rates dropped this past week to a 7-week low of 6.43%, according to Freddie Mac. A weak June jobs report, just 57,000 jobs added. Easing worries, though, about the Fed possibly raising interest rates. And with that, the Dow today shot up 595 points, a more than 1% spike. It closed at a fresh all-time high. The Nasdaq, though, lost 207 on another sell-off in chipmaker shares. The S&P was flat, and oil slightly higher, just below $69 a barrel. O'Reilly Automotive, the big auto parts and accessories retailer, offering to buy the auto parts arm of Genuine Parts, could be worth $10 billion. And cereal giant General Mills jumping on the protein kick with a new Honey Nut Cheerios with 8 grams of added protein per serving. Tom Busby, Bloomberg Radio.
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5: Fox News, I'm Tom Graham. A Maryland man is accused of vandalizing the Lincoln Memorial Reflecting Pool in Washington in the days following June's UFC event at the White House.
6: David Hearn, a former Olympic canoe racer, is charged with a felony count of destruction of government property. Accused by U.S. Attorney Jeanine Pirro of intentionally ripping part of the painted blue liner from the renovated Reflecting Pool last month. Hearn says he reached into the pool to examine coating already peeled and briefly touched a chunk still attached to the pool.
5: Fox's Jared Halpern. An estimated 72 million people hitting the road to celebrate Independence Day, the holiday. Fox's Grady Trimble.
7: Folks at AAA say most people are going to drive this Independence Day, just over 61 million, with another roughly 6 million catching a flight.
5: Gas prices nearly 70 cents higher this year over last. 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

0: Information download. Sean Hannity and the breaking news you might have missed today. It's Sean's Insider Information. Hannity is on right now.
1: All right, 25 now till the top of the hour. 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
1: All right, we haven't gotten to too many phone calls here. My phone blew up over this de Blasio thing today. I didn't get Linda's take. Linda is working remote today, so we don't have her online. But, Jason, you're kind of in charge there today, you and Katie. So what did you think of the debate with de Blasio?
3: I always have a blast with you and de Blasio, because de Blasio, unlike a lot of liberals, he has a sense of humor, and he does give as good as he gets.
1: Look, what I like about him is he'll come on. In real life, he's kind of a nice guy. I think his views are nuts, but I think he thinks my views are nuts. The problem I have with the former mayor is he has a hard time answering the questions. You know, that's why I said I didn't ask you about Donald Trump. I asked if you're going to vote for this crazy lady that
3: he
1: just
3: came
1: won
3: around
1: this
3: to
1: primary.
3: It eventually.
1: Yeah. How many times do I have to ask a question before I get an answer?
3: But he would vote for Daria Lisa. He did say he'd do it.
1: He did. Jeff in New York. Jeff, how are you? Glad you called, sir.
4: Hi, Sean. First off, I want to point out I'm a free state Floridian. I was in New York, born and raised, in the first chartered city in the United States. While I've been on,
1: how long have you been in my free state of Florida?
4: 3 years. Love it. Love it. Wish I'd do it sooner. Trying to get my kids out of New York, my grandkids out of New York, but one's a small business owner, one's a state worker, and one's a stay-at-home mom, so they're kind of entrenched. And we're trying, though. We're really trying, because we told them it's only going to go from bad to worse, and they just don't see it yet.
1: Let me tell you what I see happening in New York. I see a wealth tax coming. I see an exit tax coming. And I see every tax going up, because there's no way they can afford every bit of money they're proposing to spend. They just can't afford it. New York has under 9 million people that live there. In Florida, our state, over 23 million people. The budget of New York City is more than the entire state of Florida.
4: Yep.
1: Now,
4: yep.
1: If you've lived in New York like I did, I'm long gone now, and you live in Florida, policing is better. Schools are either number one or two in the country. The infrastructure is better. The quality of life is better. The weather's better. I mean, everything's better. And you save a lot of money in taxes on top of everything else.
4: Well, we've been down there 3 years. We're just here temporarily, anticipating a birth of a grandchild. But just driving the roads here, it's just pathetic. driving everywhere in Florida, they're repairing old roads everywhere we go.
1: I just try to stay out of New York completely.
4: First off, you know, I wish I could, but my grandkids being born next month, so we got to be.
1: Well, you got to be there for your family. I understand that completely.
4: But first,
1: understandable. By the way, they may if you're working, they may want to tax you for the month that you're there.
4: Well, I'm actually retired as a New York State employee. I was a correction officer in New York, and she wants to pass some new things now to end certain supplements we get in our retirement. So I'm not happy about that.
1: Yeah, well, look, all I can say is I've given everybody that I know in New York a warning, and I'm telling everybody what's going to happen. I saw the handwriting on the wall a long time ago. I planned my move for a long time. I'm now years down in Florida, and it just was the best thing I ever did. I don't know how else to say it. It's just, it is nicer in every way, every category you can think of.
4: Yep.
1: Anyway, what else is on your mind today?
4: 4 years straight with a balanced budget. But first off, with the de Blasio thing, actually, first off, my wife's been bugging me the whole time. Congratulations on your engagement to Ainsley. We absolutely love watching Ainsley in the morning, and it's awesome to see.
1: Yeah, I know. Everybody likes her better than me. I get it. I'm getting used to it now. It's okay. Well, it's basically standard operating procedure.
4: But as
1: I'm very lucky, very blessed, and we have a great relationship. I appreciate it.
4: It's awesome to see you reaffirm your relationship with our Lord and Savior, Jesus Christ. It's beautiful to see. But on de Blasio.
1: Well, that's got to be, to me, it's got to be my top priority in life. It just is. My faith gets stronger as I get older. So anyway, but I don't want to digress here.
4: But de Blasio, steered $1 billion to his wife? Where'd that go? How much went back to an NGO, which went to his campaign or to her personal pocket? But what I wanted to know was, any guy that eats pizza in New York with a knife and fork, don't trust him.
1: I'll never forget that moment. The only place you might get away with it is, remember Ray's, the original Ray's pizza? There's like a million knockoffs now. But the original Ray's was so big and thick that I could see some people maybe trying it there. But, you know, if you're a real New Yorker, you don't do it.
4: Well, I'll tell you, before I get to my point, as a New Yorker, that's one thing I do miss in Florida is real New York pizza and real New York bagels. Come on, you got to admit that.
1: I hate to tell you, there's great bagel places here and there's great pizza here. I promise you.
4: All right.
1: Where I live, there are a ton of great places. I like brick oven, thin crust pizza. That's my favorite now. But I don't eat it very much because I don't eat a lot of carbs. But anyway, when you get back here, we'll give you a list of good places to go.
4: Okay. Do you find it, how ironic do you find it? I mean, this is Communist Playbook 101. Just accuse the other side of what you are exactly doing. But they're accusing Trump of being the dictator, the fascist, the communist, this, that. But yet these Democrats, and you sit here and refer to the far left and the Democrats. I see no difference. They are communists through and through. They don't care about America. They don't care about the people. All they care about is power. And to sit here and point the finger at Trump this whole time when, you know, they should be looking in a mirror. These people are true communists. To sit here and vote for people, first off, that aren't citizens of our citizens, technically, but to vote anti-American people into Congress. What is this? What are we coming to?
1: Listen, all I can say is between now and this midterm election, I am going to expose just how radicalized this Democratic Party has become. So at least there's nobody that listens to the show that can say they didn't know. All I'm asking from this audience, I only have one request for the entire year, and that is commit in your heart, mind, and soul that you're going to vote this midterm election year. Jeff, got to roll. Appreciate the call. Let's go to Pennsylvania. Brad next, Sean Hannity Show. What's up, Brad? How are you?
5: Hey, Sean. Thanks for taking my call. We love what you guys are doing.
1: Thanks, my friend. What's going on?
5: Well, I drive a truck, and I didn't get to see the de Blasio interview, but I heard it on radio, and he's definitely out there. I know you had a hard time pinning him down. He didn't want to answer those questions.
1: I finally got the answer out of him, but, I mean, I had to – I'm not saying it's a hard job, but, I mean, I had to keep going there to get the answer that we needed. And, you know, he said he'd vote for this lady. Now, you know, I can go over, you know, all of the different positions again, but, you know, this woman's, you know, called for the government to seize means of production, private property, people's homes, you know, wants to abolish police completely, abolish America's prisons completely, abolish borders completely. She doesn't want anyone deported, not even criminal illegals convicted of rape and murder. I mean, how could you ever vote for that kind of person? And frankly, I was shocked that de Blasio said he would vote for that person when I finally got an answer.
5: Yes, it's beyond me. Hey, I know you're running short on time, so let me get to my point. Are you familiar with the Communist Manifesto?
1: Yeah, of course.
5: Yeah, okay, because I was going to say you guys might want to find somebody that's well-versed in it and have them on there because it's some mind-blowing stuff. Just like one of the things that comes to mind is if they try to push communism off on us, we will reject it. But if they feed us small bites and call it socialism, we'll gobble it up, and that's what's happening. It says we will fall like a ripe grapefruit into their palms. It says they will take us from the inside without firing a shot. You know, this has been going on for decades.

0: is 300% more, and millions lost their doctor and their plans. And people look to the government. Somehow they think that this Green New Deal will create this womb to tomb, cradle to grave society. So for those that believe it, it's kind of the responsibility is on our shoulders to make sure that they understand what they're voting for. And from now until Election Day, I'm telling you right now, this will be a topic every day on every show, because people need to know how crazy these people are. The one good thing that's happening here is if there are moderate Democrats or mainstream Democrats, and that might be a bit of a contradiction, they are so afraid of the radicals that kind of run this party. They're so afraid of them that they won't even speak up against them. That's why Chuck Schumer's his political career is over. Hakeem Jeffries' career is over. They just don't know it yet. Brad, appreciate you. Thank you. Len in Texas. Len, how are you? Glad you called. God bless Texas.
1: God bless Texas, Sean. I can't believe I'm actually talking to you. You hear me okay?
0: I hear you great. What's going on?
1: Oh, you know, I had a comment, and I wanted to see what you think about it. But these Republicans that are blocking the SAVE Act, I'm not a conspiracy theorist, but it sure to me sounds like they are conspiring or colluding with the enemy.
0: Well, it doesn't make sense is what you're saying. It's an 85% issue, and it's very simple. All we're asking for is proof of citizenship and voter ID. Now, I want a lot of other integrity measures also adopted. Why every Republican doesn't support that is incomprehensible to me. I understand why Democrats may not want it, but they don't want any election integrity efforts. They don't want signature verification, chain of custody controls, updated voter rolls. I don't even think they want partisan observers in every precinct while voting goes on and while the vote counting takes place. I don't think they want any of that. You know, why is that? I can only think, you know, they have nefarious intentions. What do you think?
1: What else can you think? I mean, it's ridiculous.
0: All right, man. Appreciate the call. Thanks for being with us. 800-941-SEAN if you want to be a part of the program. All right, it is the 25th anniversary year of 9/11/01. Can you believe that? 25 years. Now, thanks to our friends at the Tunnel to Towers Foundation, they have now embarked on what is the most comprehensive commemoration in its history. It's one that honors the past. It serves those people still in need today. Also, they are committed to educating generations of tomorrow. Now, at the heart of this new effort is their Steel Across America. It's a nationwide campaign, and they are transporting a 24-foot steel beam recovered at the World Trade Center to communities all across the U.S. And from May through September, this powerful symbol of reverence, resilience, will visit landmark locations, sporting events, town squares, creating moments of connection for those who lived through 9/11. And also they have educational opportunities for those too young to remember. There's a whole generation, they weren't even alive when 9/11 happened. Now, this journey represents more than a remembrance. It is a bridge between generations and a reminder that the spirit of service embodied by the FDNY and firefighter Steven Siller. Remember, he lost his life that day. Frank Siller, you know, runs the Tunnel to Towers Foundation. He's its creator. And this guy is he's just like an energizer bunny, never stops. You know, he wants to help every single person in need, every first responder, everybody that needs help. Anyway, you can help as well. Maybe you can donate land or a car, maybe one big donation, or, you know, go along with their program. If you can give up two Starbucks every month, well, then you can donate $11 a month and just go to their website, the letter T.org for the Tunnel to Towers Foundation.
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0: This is the Kentucky News Network.
1: A narrow election in Jefferson County is now under review after officials say some voters may have been left out. Lee Mowen has the story.
2: The Jefferson County Clerk's Office has ordered a countywide review after some voters were allegedly excluded in a narrow House race. It was a 5-vote decision for Kenya Wade over incumbent Representative Beverly Chester Burton from May's primary. Clerk David Yates has alerted Mayor Craig Greenberg of the review, adding a clerical error in 2021 kept 30 voters from getting to the precinct. The review covers every voter in every precinct across Jefferson County. It's believed longstanding errors and limitations in the state's registration system are to blame. I'm Lee Mowen.
1: And Kentucky State Police are setting up safety checkpoints this 4th of July weekend, targeting impaired driving after 91 deadly alcohol-related crashes were reported last year. I'm Scott Hooper.
0: This is the Kentucky News Network.
3: The board recommends approving.
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11: Here's your WHOP Weather Center forecast. A heat advisory begins at 8 p.m. tomorrow night and continues until 8 p.m. Saturday night. Chance of thunderstorms tonight, otherwise partly cloudy skies. Lows around 76. Northeasterly winds at around 5 miles an hour. Mainly clear tomorrow. Slight chance of thunderstorms, 96. That's the forecast from the WHOP Weather Center. I'm meteorologist Megan Mulford. Right now, 77.
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0: right, that's going to wrap things up for today. Hannity tonight, 9 Eastern on the Fox News Channel. Set your DVR. Newt Gingrich, Charles Payne, Reince Priebus. Also, Noah Tishby will join us. Kellyanne Conway, Joe Concha. All coming up tonight at 9. Set your DVR. See you tonight. Back heat. Well, actually, we'll be at Mount Rushmore tomorrow. Hope you'll tune in. We're doing radio and TV from there. It's going to be fun. Anyway, we'll from South Dakota tomorrow. We'll see you then. Thanks for being with us. Thank you for making this show possible.
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5: This year, America celebrates an incredible milestone, 250 years of freedom, courage, and independence. 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
7: Another day of extreme temperatures. I'm Lisa Lacerra, Fox News. The Northeast and Midwest baking under triple-digit temperatures in some places as we deal with record heat heading into the 4th of July weekend. 260 million people affected.
8: We're thinking that tomorrow on Friday, not only do we add a few degrees to our actual temperatures, but also to our feels-like temperatures as well, where we could peak between 110 to 115 degrees in terms of our feels-like temperature on Friday.
7: Fox Weather's Michael Estime. National Harbor, Maryland. The National Weather Service says heat-related illness kills more Americans annually than any other form of extreme weather. A former Olympian indicted on a felony vandalism charge. U.S. Attorney Jeanine Pirro says she has evidence David Hearn, a former Olympic canoe racer, forcibly ripped the liner of the reflecting pool on the National Mall.
9: We have witnesses who are disinterested, who have no motive to lie. They have no agenda. They're just working there, and they are actually witnessing damage to a national monument. We're going to go forward.
7: Hearn previously told the Associated Press he reached into the pool to examine the newly peeled coating. A grand jury has indicted Louisiana Attorney General Liz Merle on charges of intimidation and malfeasance after she was accused of trying to intimidate local officials who fought a law enacted by Republicans to overhaul local courts. Merle is accused of telling 8 New Orleans officials, including Mayor Helena Moreno and District Attorney Jason Williams, that they could face removal from their jobs because of their opposition to the law, which eliminated the position of Orleans Parish Criminal Court Clerk after a man who spent decades in prison for wrongful conviction was elected to the post. Governor Jeff Landry has already said that he would pardon Merle as fast as the law allows. 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
13: And this is Deontay Berry reporting. Fourth Fest in Praise in the Park is one of the largest music festivals hosted in Western Kentucky, and it takes over Madisonville City Park this weekend. The fun kicks off on Friday and continues through Sunday. Each day, the gates open at 3 p.m. and the concerts start at 5:30 p.m. Madisonville Deputy City Administrator Brad Long says Friday will include performances by Quad City DJs, Sugar Hill Gang, Color Me Bad, and All for One. Then on Saturday, Long says Miles Gee, Ashlyn Kraft, The Lax, and the band Perry are putting on a show. Following the concert, Long says the sky will light up with a fireworks show to celebrate 4th of July. Then Praise in the Park follows on Sunday, and it's all free.
14: And then Saturday, which is actually July 4th, we have a local talent, Miles Gee. He was recently on a Netflix show. He's going to be opening up for Ashlyn Kraft, The Lax, and the band Perry. And then we'll have fireworks from – I'm not a huge fireworks guy, but for those that are, it's a really, really good fireworks show that will happen on the 4th.
13: Major Jason Swain has begun his duties as the new Corps Officer of the Hopkinsville Salvation Army, and on Wednesday he met with residents to get to know the community he's serving. Swain comes to Hopkinsville from Ashland, where he led the North Kentucky Salvation Army Corps. Swain has served as an officer with the Salvation Army for the past 28 years and has been a member of the nonprofit for over 40 years. Kentucky's general election is approaching in the fall, and Oak Grove has a full slate of candidates running to be the city's next mayor. You can hear from incumbent Jackie Oliver and challengers Janet Edwards, John Campbell, Richard Baker, and Devon Perkins at WHOPAM.com. Deontay Berry reporting.
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15: Here's your WHOP Weather Center forecast. A heat advisory begins at 8 p.m. tomorrow night and continues until 8 p.m. Saturday night. Chance of thunderstorms tonight, otherwise partly cloudy skies. Lows around 76. Northeasterly winds at around 5 miles an hour. Mainly clear tomorrow. Slight chance of thunderstorms, 96. That's the forecast from the WHOP Weather Center. I'm meteorologist Megan Mulford. Currently, it's 79 degrees.
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18: As far as getting advice from a tax expert or a tax person, seems like my tax bill keeps going up and my income is staying the same. And so I didn't know if I needed a tax pro or or just a financial advisor.
19: Well, I guess it depends on where your money's coming from. What is your income coming from, investments or from working?
18: It's, I'm retired, and I draw about $26,000 a year. And then my wife is draws a pension, but she also works part-time.
19: Mm-hmm.
18: And
19: what
18: so
19: does she make?
18: She makes, she makes about $60,000 a year.
19: Okay, so you've got a $86,000 household income?
18: Yeah, and it's a pension of about $20,000, so our total is about $110,000.
19: Okay. All right. I don't think in the last few years on that income that your taxes should have increased. They should have decreased. The changes in the income tax system under President Trump have been favorable to people in your situation. You should have been paying less taxes.
18: Well, that's kind of what I thought. I have used the just a mom and pop tax service for almost 15 or 20 years now. Mm-hmm. And they have just retired, so mm-hmm. so I'm going to look.
19: Yeah. If you want to know who we recommend, that's very easy. We've got endorsed local providers in the tax world, people that we have vetted, and we know that they're good and they have the heart of a teacher. And when you sit down with them, I don't want you to just ask them to do your taxes. I want you to ask them to teach you what it is. Why is it that my taxes went up? I don't think they should have.
20: How much?
19: Would you all look at that with me? You may be able to go back and file some amended returns in the past and get some of your money back.
20: Yeah. What was the increase, Bill, for you?
18: Right now we're paying annually about $11,000 a year.
19: Okay.
18: in taxes.
19: Doesn't sound that far off, but and so if it increased, it didn't increase a lot then. I mean, it may have increased $1,000 or $1,500 or something. Is that what you're saying?
18: No, it's gone up. Well, I know I had to write off some stock loss,
19: mm-hmm, mm-hmm.
18: but even still, it's gone up at least $5,000 to $7,000. About $4,000
19: mm-hmm.
18: over okay. the last.
19: Well, I mean, I think you probably could get into your exact income and where your income's coming from and what write-offs you had, and there might have been some changes in your income sources that caused that. It could be that your tax people were off, that were a little bit lazy and weren't watching. So having some new people look at it is not a bad thing. But as you're doing that, I want you to be learning. So when you sit down with when I sit down with my tax pro, and I have one, and I'm filling out the stuff, we're getting ready to turn in returns. I'm always asking, okay, how did we get this? Where did this come from? Why is this doing that? And I want to understand. I'm not going to be a tax pro. I don't want to learn it that much. I hate the stuff. It pisses me off every time I do it.
20: Winston does that.
19: Gets mad.
20: No, gets into all the details.
19: Oh, he likes it.
20: Yes.
19: Well, he
20: thrives.
19: I'm
20: like,
19: yeah.
20: Ugh.
19: Yeah. But yeah,
20: you need
19: to understand it enough to know why this happened. And you go, oh, well, this, we didn't have this tax write off on the stock loss, or we did have that year and we didn't this year. And so, you know, you need to know what's going on and why you've got that situation. And it may just define why you're mad, but, you know, but at least you'll know what's really going on.
20: Yeah.
19: And you
20: yeah.
19: know, it's not the unknown is what kills you. So yeah, go to RamseySolutions.com. Click on tax professionals, and we've got a list of professionals that will sit down with you with the heart of a teacher, and they're going to do stuff consistent with what you hear here on the air, and interview them like you're hiring someone, because you are, and make sure you are actually that they don't sound like Charlie Brown's teacher to you. You know, why. It needs to make sense. When you meet with them, you need to know something that you didn't know before you met with them. That means they have the heart of a teacher. CJ is in Tampa. Hi, CJ. How are you?
21: Hey, Dave. Rachel, how are you?
19: Better than we deserve. What's up?
21: So
0: So we are projected to finish step two in September, step three in probably November. But my question is about step five. We have a fifth grader and a seventh grader, and I'm curious if it's too late to start a traditional 529 for them, or should we just start putting money into it, like a high yield savings, or how should we handle that?
20: No, I mean, the seventh grader will have still probably 6 years, right? But the money could be in the market for growth. So I would definitely say, no, it is not too late. Yeah, 529 is still a great option at that point because of just the tax advantage, everything that comes with it for college. Yeah. And so there's still plenty of years for growth in it.
19: The 529, the only benefit to it is that it grows tax-free. The growth is tax-free. So, I mean, if it grows $10,000 and you get that tax-free instead of paying $3,000 in taxes on that $10,000 growth, then, you know, that's what it made you. It made you $3,000. And that's probably what we're talking about. It's not like it's going to save you $30,000, but it, you know, it does grow tax-free. And if you're going to use it for college, then you're there.
20: Yeah.
19: So, no, I would not use a high yield savings account. I would use, even if you're not going to put it in a 529, I would use something like just an S&P 500 index fund in that case, or get a brokerage account with a SmartVestor Pro and just start dumping some money in some good mutual funds, and let's get that thing growing. The big thing is get it growing, and then the 529 only answers the question is the growth taxed or not? That's the only benefit.
20: Yeah, but in 6 years, and we can't predict the market, this year is not doing as great, but the last couple of years, I mean,
19: yeah,
20: if you get any great years of 20-something percent returns,
19: yeah.
20: You're going to see that money grow. It's great.
19: That's not a normal year, but we've had several of them in a row. So, you know, if you had not been in the market for the last 5 years and instead been in a high-yield savings, the difference would be huge.
20: Didn't we add it up a few? Wasn't it like 100%?
19: Like it's 100% growth in the last 5 years.
20: Years, yeah.
19: Your money would have doubled in the last 5 years if you were in the market versus in an HSA, you would have made 4%. Or high-yield savings account. So, yes, I would use a 529, but main thing is get it in some good mutual funds and get it growing. That's the main thing.

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8: Here's your WHOP Weather Center forecast. A heat advisory begins at 8 p.m. tomorrow night and continues until 8 p.m. Saturday night. Chance of thunderstorms tonight, otherwise partly cloudy skies. Lows around 76. Northeasterly winds at around 5 miles an hour. Mainly clear tomorrow, slight chance of thunderstorms, 96. That's the forecast from the WHOP Weather Center. I'm meteorologist Megan Mulford. Currently, it's 81 degrees.
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9: The Cardinals are in search of a series win against Atlanta before they head to Chicago for a big weekend series against the Cubs starting tomorrow. Welcome in. This is St. Louis Cardinals baseball across the Cardinals radio network. Cardinals Braves coming your way tonight. The voice of the Cardinals, John Rooney and Ricky Horton, will be on the call of the game. Mike Claiborne is on assignment. My name is Matt Pauley, coming your way from St. Louis. We're glad you're with us. It's the Cardinals and the Braves tonight. Cardinals are looking for quite the bounce back after a tough one yesterday that they end up losing by a 5-1 score. On the good side of things, Michael McGreevy, pretty solid yesterday. Six innings, two runs, three hits, three strikeouts, one walk. It was interesting to hear Cardinals manager Oliver Marmol after the game talk about the fact that McGreevy did not have his best stuff last night, but he knew what he did have, what he could use, and he was able to operate in that fashion, and he had a lot of success. That being said, he still takes the loss. He is 3-7. It has been since early May since McGreevy last won a ball game, despite the fact that he's pitched quite well. In fact, of the nine starts he's made since his last win, he has given up three runs or less in seven of those nine. The problem for the Cardinals yesterday, it was the fact that they could not get base runners, could not get hits, could not get runs for the most part. They score their one run in the first inning. Yvonne Herrera doubles, and then Jordan Walker singles to drive him in, and that would not only be it for run scoring, that would be it for base hits. The Cardinals get two hits in the game. They both come in the first inning. They would get one more base runner as J.J. Weatherholt draws a walk in the third inning, and the Cardinals would have zero traffic on the bases from that point forward as the final 20 hitters were all set down by Braves pitching. So they are looking to have much more success at the plate today. As far as the pitching matchup goes, the Cardinals have Dustin May on the mound. He's returning after he missed his last start dealing with some back tightness. He was not very good his last time out against Kansas City, where he went just two innings, but the time before that was the complete game one-hit shutout against San Diego, where he was really, really good. 5-6 this year, a 4.30 ERA. He has not fared well against the Braves in his career. 0-2 with a 5.68 ERA in three career appearances and two starts. For Atlanta, they are going to send Hurston Waldrop to the mound. He is making his first start of the year and just his second appearance, has thrown a couple innings, does not have a decision, does not have an ERA this year either. He has been recovering from right elbow surgery to remove loose bodies that shut him down early in spring training. Last year, 10 appearances, 9 starts, very good. 6-1 with a 2.88 ERA, and going into the year, it was fully expected that he would be in the rotation. He did pitch two scoreless innings of relief against San Francisco on Friday. Not likely to go deep in this game today, and it is his first career outing against the Cardinals. We have a lot coming up on this edition of Ameren Total Access, including a conversation with Oliver Marmol. You'll hear that next. This is Ameren Total Access on the Cardinals Radio Network, powered by Graybar.
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0: It's time for our pregame chat with the Cardinal manager, Oliver Marmol. And we have to start, Ollie, with the fact that it's your birthday today. Happy birthday.
1: I appreciate it. Thank you.
0: Yeah, have you had a chance to celebrate already today? Or what's it like for to be a big league manager and have a birthday on the road?
2: Yeah, you wake up and you figure out how to beat this starter today. And I'll meet the family in Chicago and have a good time with them.
0: What's the best birthday present your team could give for you today?
2: Oh, W, but like with a 10-run lead. Yes.
0: Like a little offense and probably no walks after the fifth inning, probably.
2: Not a one-run game. I'll take it if it's a W, but I'd like a nice little 10-run lead.
0: We'll see what we can do.
2: I'd love that.
0: All right. So thinking about age here, your team, and we've been reporting this, but it just came out yesterday that your team is officially the youngest roster in all of baseball, and you're playing against a team that is the oldest roster in all of baseball here in this series. Atlanta obviously has some good pieces. What are the joys and the challenges of managing such a young team?
2: It's been fun. It's a challenge if you take the route of not wanting to connect and understand what makes them tick. But if you take the time to understand your guys, what makes them tick, what they're all about, then you know how to get through to them. You sit back and you watch them play the game a certain way, and it's just that's been the most fun part about this whole thing. But
0: and they're grinders too.
2: They are. They play the game hard. They play the game the right way. But it's exciting. I think the feel of this year compared to other years is, from my seat and from a fan seat, is like, you know, you're building towards something, mm-hmm. right? So like, even when something doesn't go well, there's an opportunity for growth where you may benefit from that later on with that same guy. And I think that's been the biggest difference in watching our guys play this year compared to other years.
0: So you've got Dustin May moving on to today, pitching today, and obviously he skipped a turn and had some back issues. What can you tell us about kind of what he went through the last 10 days and how he's readied himself for this start here tonight?
2: Basically, he threw that complete game, and that takes a toll on you. People sometimes don't understand how much of a toll that takes on you, especially if it's not something that you consistently go that deep, 7, 8, 9. So in his next outing, he felt a little tightness in his back. We took him out after the first couple innings there. And it didn't make sense to just stay on track with his next start. We went ahead and skipped him, allowed him to touch the mound another time and make sure we were on the other side of it. He feels great and he's ready to go.
0: Let's hope he has a birthday present for you as well here tonight.
2: I'm all in on that as well.
0: All right. Thanks, Ollie, and good luck.
2: All right, appreciate it.

0: Well, evidently there was a mariachi band in the Cardinals clubhouse today. You heard a little bit of that right there. Wishing Oliver Marmol a happy birthday. So happy birthday, Ollie, from everybody here at the Cardinal Radio Network. Our first look at the Cardinals lineup for today. J.J. Weatherholt will lead things off. He's at second. Yvonne Herrera, the DH, batting second, batting third. First baseman Alec Burleson. Jordan Walker's in right field, batting fourth, batting fifth. The left fielder Lars Nootbaar. Mason Wynn, the shortstop, batting sixth, batting seventh. Center fielder Nathan Church. Blaze Jordan is at third base, batting eighth, and batting ninth, the catcher, Jimmy Crooks. We'll take a break. We'll tell you what's going on across the Cardinals minor league system, including one of their top prospects being activated off the injured list. We'll tell you all about that in just a moment on the Cardinals Radio Network, powered by Graybar.
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0: Cardinals and Braves coming up tonight here across the Cardinals Radio Network, across the minor league system. Well, but before we get to that, let's get to a bit of injury news. And this is great to see. Left-handed pitcher Cooper Jerpy, who has been on an injury rehab, he has been officially activated from the injured list, and we should see him at Springfield as an actual player, not a rehab guy. So that's great for him. He's been rehabbing his injury for a while, and you would love to see him get to the big league sooner than later if he is pitching at a high level. As far as the matchups go tonight, AAA Memphis, they are continuing to stick their series at home against Charlotte. On the mound for Memphis, it's going to be lefty Pete Hansen, 1-3, 4.83 ERA. AA Springfield, they are matched up against Arkansas at home, as Springfield will send Chinwe Lin to the mound. He's 2-3 with a 4.11 ERA. For Peoria, they are at home this evening. They match up against Wisconsin at the high A level. Ty Van Dyke making the start, 2-2, a 4.44 ERA. And the Palm Beach Cardinals are going to get underway in just a moment. They take on Lakeland, and Brian Holiday is going to pitch for Palm Beach. Actually, check that. They've already played game one of that doubleheader. They were rained out yesterday. So Palm Beach winning game one by a 7-6 score. And game two is in the warm-up phase right now. They'll be getting underway in just a bit. I believe Jack Martinez is going to start that game for Palm Beach. Again, in our game, it is the Cardinals and the Braves. We'll take a break and have more in a moment on Amarin Total Access here on the Cardinals Radio Network, powered by Graybar.
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0: inside Truist Park in Atlanta, Georgia, where the Cardinals are trying to win a road series. They won the first game but lost last night, and the game got away late. But the Cardinals got another good start from Michael McGreevy, Ricky.
1: Yeah, he was good again. He had a quality start and pitched well enough, obviously, to win, giving up just two runs in six innings. And, you know, he gave up the runs early. The Cardinals just couldn't fight back enough to get those runs back. And once you got into the Atlanta Braves bullpen, well, that was all she wrote. As the Braves bullpen is as hot as can be, they've only given up one hit, John, in the last 34 batters that they've faced. So this is not kind of how you want to close out a game with the Braves, but it would be great to close out this series on Ollie Marmol's birthday by beating a team at their home place and, of course, a first-place team in the Atlanta Braves. They're not playing as well lately, but they have a good record. They're still holding off the Philadelphia Phillies in the East Division, and a win tonight would make it a happy flight to Chicago.
0: And a happy birthday, a 40th birthday for Oliver Marmol.
1: Yeah, very happy for him, and we just had a nice little moment down in the clubhouse with him not that long ago, and he's still one of the youngest managers in all of baseball at the age of 40, and he's really happy about his team. He was telling us just how much he enjoys the young team that he's managing. They're kind of been that way since day one of spring training, and they're just a bunch of hard workers, and they're going to have some bad days. They're going to make some errors. They're going to do some things wrong, but he just thinks they're really a good group to work with.
0: And he's had several key players tell him how much fun they are having and how much they enjoy the clubhouse and the learning experience they're going through.
1: Well, that's important for a young player to not feel like, you know, you want their experience in the big leagues. You know, it's not, you're not there that long. I mean, you really aren't. I mean, you think you turn around, your career's over. So you want it to be as...
0: I mean, the average is only 4 years, and that includes the guys who have been around 20.
1: And I think it's getting less than that lately.
0: Could well be.
1: I feel like it's going in the other direction, and, you know, guys are coming up earlier, but, you know, players are, but, you know, pitchers are getting churned faster, and you don't have as many 30-plus guys. In fact, the Braves are the oldest team in all of baseball, and they average 30, just a little over 30 years of age. So they've got, you know, fairly young roster too, but they're the oldest, and you just don't see the 38-year-olds, the 40-year-olds hanging around, because typically that means bigger contracts, and that's not where the game wants to go right now.
0: Well, tonight the Cardinals are going to face a pitcher who's coming back from elbow surgery, as they are skipping a pitcher in their rotation. Bryce Elder has been hit fairly hard lately, so it's going to be Hurston Waldrop.
1: Yeah, he was their number one. He actually was out of University of Florida, pitched at Southern Miss as well, and Elder had given up 19 runs in his last three starts. I kind of wish that we'd get a little piece of that action before skipping him, and he's not at his best. Of course, he's been a very good pitcher for Atlanta in the past, so they're going to try Waldrop today. I doubt he'll go more than 65, 70 pitches and maybe less than that because he's really not worked up yet. And that surgery you're talking about, he actually had that in the spring. He had some loose bodies in his elbow and had that cleaned up, so it wasn't a major, wasn't a Tommy John thing, but still, you have surgery, he's back pretty quickly from that.
0: What do you expect from Dustin May? He had a tight back after he threw the one hitter at San Diego against San Diego at Busch Stadium, and then Kansas City hit him pretty hard that following Sunday.
1: I'm not sure what to expect, but I know what I want to hope for. I want to hope that he has the same kind of a comeback moment, a comeback start that Matthew Liberatore had, where he really bounced back well. Last time we saw him, only one hit in five innings. And so I would say baby steps for Dustin May, too. And, you know, back can be a tricky thing in terms of command. He gave up six hits and six runs in two innings in that start against the Royals. And, you know, that's not what we've seen from him. He's been much, much better than that. And so it does hope that he gets back to that form where the time before that, every pitch that he through was as sharp as could be. He had the sharp sweeper, had the sharp sinker, everything was sharp, and when he's like that, he's really tough to hit.
0: The Cardinals try to win two out of three and move on to Chicago, and what a quick turnaround we have as Andre Pallante is going to face Peterson, the former Met lefty, at just after 3 o'clock tomorrow at Wrigley Field.
1: Yeah, so it's a night game, then a day game, and of course, you know, everybody signs up for this. Players know that that's bound to happen. Typically, if it is around a holiday weekend too, you're going to have moments like this, and sometimes the national TV packages will influence kind of having to have tough starts like this. But it's going to be tough. But you know, the Cardinals, I think, again, they're young, they're resilient, they'll figure it out.
0: The Cardinals and the Braves are coming up inside Truist Park in Atlanta, Georgia, in just a while.
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Back at it on Ameren Total Access. Cardinals Braves tonight, wrapping up a three-game series, rubber game of the match. It's time to pick up our conversation with Memphis Redbirds manager Ben Johnson. In part one yesterday, we talked a lot about his team winning the first half championship, already locking in a playoff spot. Also about the season that Joshua Baez is having. As we continue the conversation, the team had an interesting situation recently where pitcher Bryson Motz was scratched from a start, knowing that there was a possibility that the big league team would need him. That happened on the same night that the Cardinals got rained out against Arizona, so it worked out that the Cardinals did not need Motz to come up, and he ended up starting just a couple days later for Memphis. Being at AAA is not always the easiest place to be because things like that happen, and there's a lot of responsibility on the manager to kind of handle those situations and make sure everybody

0: it, but it served me well. But there's times where where I feel like I didn't deliver the message the best. So it's an ongoing process. I think knowing the personality is a big part of it. And Bryson is someone who's very easygoing and kind of laid back. So I knew that I could just kind of give him everything and all of it. So I communicated the entire process, what could happen with him. And, you know, unfortunately, he didn't get that start. But it's good to be that the one that they're asking to come make that start for the big club. So there's some positives to be taken out of that conversation. So I try and always keep it positive, but full transparency is, it's just kind of been my way about going about it.
1: Key and Hunter Dobbins are guys who will get some more big league opportunities, and Dobbins kind of seems to be in that sixth starter role right now. There's some similarities to what the Cardinals had last year with Michael McGreevy, and it wasn't always easy for McGreevy going up and down and up and down. For Dobbins, he continues to go out. I know he pitched yesterday, and the numbers looked pretty solid all the way around. What have you thought about what you've seen this year from Hunter?
0: I mean, he's a competitor. This guy wants the ball. He wants the pitch, and we love it when he's on the mound. Sometimes the business of having options makes you the one that goes up and down. And he's aware of how that goes, but he's taking it all in stride. And Hunter's, when he gets his opportunity, he's definitely going to be prepared for it. But what I've learned about Hunter is that he competes and he wants to win and he wants to pitch.
1: Nolan Gorman is going through it right now, where the organization here really trying to work on some things where, quite honestly, probably the numbers that fans look at the box score at the end of the day don't matter so much than the work that he's doing during the day. How tough is this right now for Nolan as he tries to get that swing back to where he can be a big league hitter once again?
0: I appreciate Nolan. I've got history with Nolan, and he and I have known each other for some time now. So I admire how he's really approached it. He hasn't held back. He hasn't shied away from anything that we've asked of him, and he's all in. He wants to play every day also, and he wants to get dialed back in so he can come back and help our major league club. But he's all in right now, and he's been a really good leader for our young players in the clubhouse. So I just appreciate how he's going about it. But Nolan, he's making his adjustments. He's putting his time into the cage, and he's been a pro about it.
1: On the other side of that transaction is Blaze Jordan, who's making a huge impact at the major league level. How much have you enjoyed him getting this opportunity and seeing the fact that he has been able to run with it?
0: It's great. I really appreciate kind of Blaze's story. So we got him in the trade, as you know, last year, and he grew up here in the Memphis area in South Haven, Mississippi, just south of Memphis, you know, grew up a Redbirds, going to Redbirds games. And I know kind of growing up here in the area, there can be some distraction that comes along with playing ball in the city that you're in. And I really did appreciate how he went about it. He was focused, and we challenged Blaze to become a better defender. And he did just that. I mean, he really worked his tail off. He and Peter Mooney, our bench coach and our infield coach, they've just put in so many countless hours, and Blaze is definitely reaping the benefits of that. He's a two-way player. He's going to be a really special young player because he can hit. The league is going to make adjustments, and Blaze is a good enough hitter to where he's going to be able to make that adjustment and just continue to make those adjustments throughout the course of his career, I feel. So I'm excited about his ability to play not just third base, but first base, but his ability to use the whole field and be an offensive threat. So I'm excited about Blaze's future, and we really got a good young player in him.
1: Final thing for you, I think fans would be interested to know, can you speak to the amount of communication, how often you're talking, whether it's text, whether it's calls, just you and Oliver Marmol, how much are you guys talking to each other? Is it an everyday thing, an every week thing? What does that communication between you guys look like?
0: Well, it's great. It just kind of comes and goes, right? There's days where we talk every day for a week, and then we'll go maybe 3 or 4 days and not really have a lot of contact. So I would say as the movement goes, the more we communicate. But when all is steady and all is going well with our big club, I would say, I mean, they say no news is good news. So everyone's really, really busy. And when things are going well, I would say just kind of everyone's just tapped into their work. So, but it comes in waves. Like I said, there's weeks where we talk quite a bit, and then we'll go a few days and we won't talk much. And it comes in different forms. It comes in text message. I would say more text message than anything, but when we really need to just break some things down, we'll have a phone call.
1: Hey, Ben, I really appreciate you taking some time. Hopefully we can catch up with you every once in a while as the season goes along.
0: Thanks, Matt. Appreciate you.
1: 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We'll take another break, and then we'll return as we are getting you ready for the Cardinals and the Braves tonight. Series finale coming up in just a bit. 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

0: Cardinals Braves tonight. It's game three of a three-game series. They'll hit the road after the game tonight. They've got a series starting in Chicago beginning tomorrow. Welcome back in. Ameren Total Access continuing here across the Cardinals Radio Network. A lot of work is put in throughout the day by managers, coaches, and players to get ready for any given game and any given series. And we do talk a lot about the meetings that take place and working in the cage and taking flips. And obviously batting practice is a big part of what the team is doing on an everyday basis. Something that we don't talk about as much is how outfielders get prepared for a series and get prepared for a game at ballparks that they don't totally know and don't play in a lot. And that's certainly the case in Atlanta, where they play just three games a year on the road against the Braves. John Jay recently had a conversation with Danny Wexelman from Cardinals TV, and he talked about how important it is for the outfielders to go to the outfield, especially during batting practice, and watch how the ball flies in the ballpark, and also to take a look at the bounces it might take off the wall, and just using that period during batting practice to really learn what it's going to look like during games as they are out there and obviously playing balls that are very important in the moment.
1: That's your cheat sheet right there. That's where you're able to go out here and really work on those different things, find out different nuances to the park, and really get comfortable. It's all about getting comfortable. So, you know, when you do your work beforehand, then during the games, good things show up.
0: That is John Jay as we go inside the clubhouse. Maybe today we should call it out to the outfield, but either way, it is built by Window Nation. We'll take one more break. We'll come back and we'll give you some scores from around baseball, and then we'll head back to Atlanta for the Cardinals and the Braves tonight. It's Ameren Total Access on the Cardinals Radio Network, powered by Graybar.
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0: Cardinals and Braves tonight here on the Cardinals Radio Network. Starting to wrap up Ameren Total Access, let's get some scores from around baseball, specifically around the NL Central. The Reds and Brewers already played today in Milwaukee, and the Reds won by a 7-2 score. Jacob Mizorowski was on the mound for the Brewers. His ERA didn't get impacted too much, but he takes the loss. He gave up 5 runs today, but only one of them was earned. 5 hits in 5 innings against Mizorowski. Did have 10 strikeouts and no walks, but the Reds come away with the 7-2 victory. Chase Burns went 6 for the Reds. 2 runs, 4 hits, 4 strikeouts, 2 walks. So he outpitched Mizorowski today as the Reds come away with that 7-2 victory. And the Pirates get a good win today as they go to Philadelphia and knock off the Phillies by a 6-1 score. Pirates get back to 500 at 44-44. Jared Jones was on the mound. He went 4 innings, allowing a run on 2 hits. Does not factor into the decision. Carmen Machinski went 3 scoreless out of the bullpen, giving up just 2 hits. He gets the win as he moves to 5-3. In our game, the Cardinals today, they are sending Dustin May to the mound. He is 5-6. Hurston Waldrop is going to go for the Braves. He does not have a decision. The voice of the Cardinals, John Rooney and Ricky Horton, have the call of the game. It's up next on the Cardinals Radio Network, powered by Graybar.
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10: Welcome to St. Louis Cardinals baseball from Truist Park in Atlanta, Georgia. It's the Cardinals and the Braves, the final game of a 3-game series. They've split the first 2 games. The Cardinals losing here yesterday 5-1. They took the opener 5-3 behind Matthew Liberatore, who pitched very, very well And actually, Michael McGreevy pitched well last night. He went six innings, giving up three hits and two runs. Walked one, struck out three. But the Braves pitchers were just that much better. The only Cardinal runs came early. And it was Jordan Walker, a Atlanta native, who we all hope will go to the All-Star game. And that's going to be announced over the weekend. And hopefully he'll get the good news on that. He picked up a base hit and RBI number 59 in the first inning.
11: Here's a line drive and a base hit to right field. Walker, and coming in, attempting to score the slide. Herrera's safe. He just beat the throw from Yastrzemski and the tag from Baldwin.
10: Unfortunately for the Cardinals, that's all they got. They ended up with one run on two hits in the game, and they hope for something better as they try to back Dustin May, who will be making start number 16 here tonight. This is Ricky Horton. I'll be alongside John Rooney. He is the voice of the Cardinals. Ryan Schulte is our producer-engineer. Glad you're with us on the Cardinals Radio Network. It is an overcast day in Atlanta. The temperatures have cooled just a little bit, but it's still muggy here in Atlanta. The Cardinals will head to Chicago after the game and play three games against the Cubs, and that's always fun, and it's going to be a terrific series there. And then the Cardinals head back home, and we'll take on the Milwaukee Brewers and these same Atlanta Braves to close out the first part of the season leading into the All-Star break. And tonight it'll be Dustin May, as I mentioned, 5-6, 4.30 ERA, up against Hurston Waldred. He's a right-hander. May, of course, a right-hander, 6'6 right-hander, who's been really tough on right-handed batters, hitting just 190 against him. Lefties hit him about 100 points higher at 290. And his last time out, he did not pitch well against the Kansas City Royals, gave up six runs in two innings, but was dealing with the tight back and actually missed a start. And speaking of missing a start, that's why Waldrop is pitching today, because they're having Bryce Elder miss a start. He has really struggled in his last three outings, giving up 19 runs in those three outings. And Waldrop is a former first-round pick in 2023, and he is from Cairo, Georgia, not too far from here, of course, the home of Jackie Robinson. So it'll be Waldrop and May on the lineups for you next.
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10: Welcome back to Cardinals baseball. The Redbirds come into play with a record of 44-39. They have lost five of their last seven games. They've only hit 180 during that time frame. They were 2-4 against the Braves last year, 1-1 so far this year, and they are not going to be an easy opponent here tonight. The Braves are at 50 and 34. They're in first place in the East Division, 2.5 games ahead of Philadelphia. And here are the starting lineups. They're presented by Bet365, where winning is everything. Oliver Marmol celebrating his 40th birthday today. So congratulations to Ollie, the fifth-year manager, has this lineup. J.J. Weatherholt will lead things off. He'll play second base. Cardinals need some offense, and I think J.J. is a good place to start. Get him on base. Get Herrera hot again. Herrera did have a double, one of the two Cardinal hits yesterday. He'll be the DH and bat second, and it'll be Alec Burleson at first base hitting third. Jordan Walker, an RBI yesterday, but he's gone 14 games without an extra base hit. He's going to be in right field. Lars Nootbaar will be in left field and bat fifth. Mason Wynn is the Cardinals shortstop. He'll bat next. Nathan Church will be in center. Blaze Jordan at third base. And Jimmy Crooks, again behind the plate, he'll bat ninth. Walt Weiss, an outstanding player in his time, is the manager of the Atlanta Braves. Here's his lineup. It'll be Drake Baldwin, the catcher, leading off. He has been really struggling lately, although he did have a couple of hits, actually one hit and a walk, two runs scored here last night. Ozzie Albies had a good day. He'll play second base and bat second with Matt Olson, who's 0 for 8 with 5 strikeouts against Dustin May. He's going to play first base and hit third with Michael Harris, the second, in center field. He's done a good job of playing out there. Mauricio Dubon, also a good outfielder, will be in left. Dominic Smith will be the DH. He bats next. Austin Riley has been struggling. Some boo birds out for him here in Atlanta. He'll play third base with Mike Yastrzemski, the right fielder, hitting eighth. And Jim Jarvis, a former Detroit Tiger, playing shortstop today. He's just up from the minor leagues. He played at Alabama. He's going to bat ninth. There's your lineups. Cardinals, Braves. First pitch comes up after this.
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10: Well, that was very good timing. The Braves just took the field. That's the way it's supposed to be, and we're about ready for baseball. It'll be Hurston Waldrop, the right-hander who pitched collegiately at Florida and was a number one pick, and the Braves do a great job of developing pitching, and one of the issues that they do deal with is some of those guys getting hurt, and they've had some problems with that this year, and that's a very positive thing on the Cardinals' side with Dusty Blake and his crew the last couple of years. Of course, you can also thank the training staff for that, the players themselves, but Cardinals have done a really good job of keeping their pitchers healthy the past couple of years, and we'll hope that the pitchers actually do well today, and that is going to start with Dustin May, who gets the start for St. Louis, making his 16th start of the year. But it'll be Waldrop to deliver our first pitch. It's sponsored by Rawlings, the official baseball of Major League Baseball. And we've got a little bit of wind blowing left to right right now, maybe out towards right field. as the fans are filing in here at Truist Park, which was built in 2017. If you want to know the dimensions of this ballpark, it seems like it's smaller than it really is, although it's only 325 down the right field line. And then it goes out to 375 in the gap, 400 to straightaway center. And then deep left field is 385. And when you get over to left field, it's 335 down the line. But the ball does certainly seem to carry here. And let's hope that J.J. Weatherholt can get the ball to carry again. He's 0 for his last 8. He's going to lead things off. And with our first pitch, here is the voice of the Cardinals, the one and only John Rooney.
0: Good thing they broke the mold.
10: That's right.
0: That's Ricky Horton. I'm John Rooney. Ryan Schulte is our producer engineer, and Kyle Sixta is in the studio with us tonight. Time for the top of the order to get hot, and J.J. Weatherholt takes the first pitch from Waltrip. Waltrip, that is, outside for a ball.
1: Daytime temperature, 93 degrees.
0: 93 degrees. 7:16 p.m., and here's a ground ball to Albies under his glove and into right field. There's a base runner. Albies to his left, waited for a hop that did not happen.
10: He looked a little nonchalant on that, frankly, although I think maybe he was just kind of not bending all the way over because he was trying to catch the ball and throw in one motion because he knows the speed of Weatherholt. It could also be that that ball with a little bit of extra topspin by Weatherholt, which he does do from time to time, made it sneak underneath that glove. Either way, way to go, JJ. Good start.
0: Weatherholt's on base for Ivan Herrera. Herrera doubled his first time up last night and takes strike one here from Waldrep. Waldrep is from Georgia, 6'2", 210 pounds, 24 years old. He works from the first base side of the rubber. Herrera taking a batter's timeout. Now the pitch timer starts. Out of the stretch, a look to first base. The runner doesn't go, and the pitch up and in.
10: Braves like pitchers from Georgia, and he is one of the 47 players in Major League Baseball. We did the math on that on opening day here of this series. 47 players, 6% of Major League players are from Georgia.
0: Ivan Herrera with a one ball, one strike count. The next pitch is swung on, and that's popped up. It's going foul, out of play down the left field line. Make a life-saving difference by registering as an organ donor. 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The pitch hit him.
10: Incredible. Again,
0: 23 times Herrera has been hit by a pitch, and the Cardinals have 2 on with nobody out.
10: Most of the time when he gets hit in the back too, and on a pitch that's an off-speed pitch, and that was a split that got away, wasn't thrown that hard, but it still hurts. Hit him right in the kind of the square of the back. He just turns his back on it, and a lot of breaking balls, right, that Herrera gets hit with that just get away from pitchers.
0: Now Herrera takes a big lead with Olsen playing behind him at second base. Good speed, and J.J. Weatherholt. That brings in Alec Burleson, trying to break an 0 for 15. The pitch, Burley takes it for strike one. W-A-L-D-R-E-P, Waldrip.
10: He was good last year with the Braves. He made 9 starts, and he was 6-1 with a 2.88 at the big league level.
0: From the stretch, the right-hander checks on second and pitches. Burleson looks at a ball outside, one ball, one strike. The crew chief, Alan Porter, is calling balls and strikes tonight. The Cardinals in their road gray uniforms, red caps and helmets. The Braves in the home whites. Blue caps with the red bills. Waldrip's pitch is grounded, and it's a fair ball. Olsen takes it to the bag, 3 unassisted. He caught that ball right on the line behind first base.
10: And it may have hit the bag. Actually, I think it did on one of the hops there. And so Olsen had to be alert to that and really didn't have a play at second base. I think he would like to have had that. But Burley hit that one down the line. Olsen was playing there, and that kept the ball from going into right field.
0: Even though Burleson is 0 for his last 16, he sets up Jordan Walker with runners at second and third and one out. Walker drove in the first inning run, the only run for the Cardinals last night. He swings and sends a foul ball back to the screen. We've had a single, a hit by pitch, and a ground out, advancing runners to second and third. We have some dark clouds beyond the ballpark, right center field. And may have some rain in the forecast tonight. The pitch by Waldrop is swung on, and there's a high fly ball deep left center field. That ball is gone. Jordan Walker with a three-run first inning homer. Welcome home to Walker from Stone Mountain, Georgia. And the Cardinals are on the board with one out in the first.
10: 62 RBIs now for Jordan Walker, and that was a sky-high homer to left field. That was in the air a long time. He got underneath it. And again, his first extra base hit, John, in the last 15 games. And way to go, Jordan Walker. Doing it right here at home with a bunch of people at the ballpark rooting for him.
0: Walker's last extra base hit before that was a home run at Minnesota. And he gets the big fly, as Ricky calls it, right here in Atlanta. Here's a bounding ball to second. Albies throws out Nootbaar for the second out in the top of the first inning. But a lightning bolt off the bat of Jordan Walker. And that ball toward the end of the bat, too.
10: And that was a split that came from Waldrop. And again, the split is what he hit Herrera with, and it is his best pitch. It's what he gets a lot of swing and miss with, but he's not got the right movement on it right now.
0: A fastball, a strike call to Mason Wynn. Wynn has five hits in his last 24 at-bats. And for the series, one hit and has been on with a walk, scoring two runs. The pitch to Mason outside. You like to get Mason on there because he can do some running. He has a stolen base in the series and is 7 out of 9 stealing bases.
10: Next couple of hours, John, by the way, it's about a 24% chance of rain, but there's only a 50% chance of that.
0: Well, thank you. You could write for the Naked Gun movies. Line drive, base hit to left field, and nice and easy does it on the swing, and that was on the splitter. Out over the plate, and Wynn didn't try to do too much with it.
10: It's going to be a rough day for him if he doesn't get that pitch, because, again, that is his pitch. It's just kind of floating up there. It's almost floating up like a knuckleball. It's not really dropping. It's just kind of floating and tumbling a little bit, and the Cardinals are feasting on it right now.
0: Nathan Church, the number 7 man in the order. He was batting 9th last night. Flip-flops with Jimmy Crooks in the lineup tonight. Pickoff throw to first, and back in safely, Mason Wynn, and they're very well aware of what Mason has in mind here. Mason Wynn from Kingwood, Texas, 24 years old, takes his lead. The pitch outside to Nathan Church. Played his college baseball at UC Irvine. Another UC Irvine product is going to be pitching tomorrow for the Cardinals just after 3 o'clock at Wrigley Field. Andre Pallante. The pitch on the way, down and in for a ball. That was a sinking fastball at 94. And the way Nathan Church took the pitch is like he saw that very well out of the hand and didn't flinch. The Cardinals have a 3-0 lead in the first inning. Church takes a strike. That's right down the middle. A single for Weatherholt. A hit by pitch, Yvonne Herrera. Burleson grounded out, moving runners to second and third. And then Jordan Walker hit one out to left center field for his 19th home run of the year. Wynn, a two-out hit, takes a lead at first base. The pitch, Church chops that one foul. That goes towards Stubby Clapp, the Cardinals' first base coach. The last four runs batted in for the Cardinals belong to Jordan Walker. So he drove in the first inning run last night. The Cardinals had a run on two hits in the game, and all that came in the first inning. Waldrop with the pitch, a swing, and that ball is hit in the air to center field. It's going to hang up long enough for Harris to get there, and he has it. 7 men came to bat, 3 scored. The Cardinals have 3, and the Braves are coming up at Truist Park in Atlanta.
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0: He wears number 3 on the road grade jersey, and it is Dustin from Justin. Dustin May with the pitch up and away to left-handed batting Drake Baldwin out of Justin, Texas. 6'6", 180 pounds, 28-year-old right-hander. Skipped his last start with back tightness and facing the Braves with a 3-0 lead tonight. The pitch outside, 2 balls, no strikes to Drake Baldwin.
10: He's been a good control pitcher, but when you think about back tightness, John, and recovering from that, one of the things you do wonder about is command. Ability to throw strikes if you're not kind of as smooth in your delivery as you were prior.
0: Baldwin takes a pitch right down the middle for a strike. Baldwin is 2-for-5 since he snapped out of an 0-for-36 during this series. 2 out of his last 25 covering 7 games. The sidestep, the kick, and the pitch on the way from May, a swing and a miss. He had everything working 2 starts ago.
10: Sure
0: his did. One-hitter against the Padres at Busch Stadium.
10: Cutter was nasty, which he just threw right there in on the fists of the left-handed batting Baldwin. The curveball, everything. Everything was sharp. Velocity was up.
0: The sidestep, the high leg kick, the 2-2 pitch, and that swung on and looped into center field for a base hit. Baldwin leads off the game with a hit for the Braves. And here's Ozzie Albies.
10: I'm not a big fan of that pitch selection right there because Baldwin was telling you, I'm 5 minutes late on your fastball. And they throw him a sweeper with 2 strikes. I think you're throwing to his bat speed. I think he's got to prove that he can turn a fastball around. I just don't like that pitch selection.
0: Jimmy Crooks is doing the catching tonight. He puts down the target. The pitch is swung on and missed, and that's a fastball at 98.
10: And another really tardy swing. I mean, he was swinging when Crooks caught that ball. Now, Albie's a good hitter, clearly. And you have to mix him up, definitely. But, again, still didn't like that pitch selection.
0: Good lead at first base. May looks over the shoulder. The pitch on the way. Albie's takes. A little bit high. Close call there. But that goes to Albie's. 1 ball, 1 strike. For the series, 3 out of 8, a double, a homer, 2 runs scored. His 10th sacrifice fly of the year and 3 runs batted in. Ozzie Albies, switch hitter, batting left-handed. The infield at double play depth. The third baseline unguarded. A swing and a miss. The sweeper, the bottom fell out of that one. It was there and then it wasn't. And our game is brought to you by Budweiser, official beer sponsor of Major League Baseball. Crack open the game with Budweiser. Enjoy unrivaled flavor and refreshment. Bottom of the first inning, a 3-run homer by Jordan Walker in the top half. One on, nobody out. May's pitch, check swing, a ball high.
10: Thinking about that sweeper that he just threw on a 1-1 count. And to me, that's different than when there's a 2-strike count and it's 2-2, actually. You don't want to throw a ball on that count. So your sweeper is going to be a little bit more pedestrian. You're going to try to throw it for a strike and you might hang it.
0: It's a 2-2 count to Albies. Now the pitch. Inside, and that was a cutter taken for ball 3, 3-2. Albies with 13 home runs. 48 runs batted in. Baldwin leads at first base. A look over the shoulder. The runner doesn't go, and the pitch is taken low. We've had a single and a walk. The Cardinals have the first two on the way to a three-run top half. So we pause for a station ID here. Our fans in Newton, Iowa, listening in over KCOB. 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
0: A curveball, a big swing by Matt Olson. He was trying to tie the game with that. A foul ball off to the right.
10: It is frustrating for me, John, and I know it's a different game, but the first two guys are on base. Four fastballs. Of all those pitches he threw, only four fastballs to two batters, and he's throwing 98.
0: Here's the next pitch. That's a cutter up and in.
10: To me, you establish the fastball first, and then you kind of work off of that.
0: It's a 1-1 count on Matt Olson. Olson, eight hits in his last 28 at-bats, but only one hit in eight at-bats in the series. He's been on with a walk. His hit was a double. The pitch by May. Fastball. That's called a ball. Looked to be right there.
10: A little low. 99 miles an hour.
0: Two balls and a strike. Baldwin is the runner at second. Albies at first base. Nobody out. From the stretch, May takes a look to second. His pitch. A swing and a miss. That's on a 97 mile an hour sinking fastball. Two and two. Ball went off to a lead. Playing behind him, Mason Wynn up the middle. The 2-2 pitch. Outside. That was a changeup for ball three. Ricky with the fastball. You might not get the strikeout, but you might get a defensive swing and a double play ball.
10: Of course. That's part of it.
0: 3-2 with nobody out. Two men on. Michael Harris, the second on deck. The pitch to Olson. Ball four, loading the bases. A single and two walks, and the Braves have the table set for a huge inning. Big crowd here tonight. Truist Park, fans still filing in. We head toward the 4th of July weekend. We've already had some fireworks from Jordan Walker. Now Harris, the pitch. He takes a ball high. And things are already unraveling for Dustin May. May wants a different baseball. New one thrown to the mound. Harris has five hits in his last 27 at-bats. He's 1-for-7. Driving in a run with a single in this series. The Cardinals will give up a run to get a double play. The pitch, a swing and a miss. That was on a 1-0 sweeper that makes the count one ball, one strike on Harris. May picks out the pitch he wants and works out of the stretch. Big deep breath and the pitch. A cutter to the inside corner, and that is called ball two. How much is he missing?
10: Not by much, but he's missing. A couple inches in on that one. Perhaps a little more movement than he's able to handle right now.
0: The 2-1 pitch. Here it is as Harris swings and lifts a fly ball, and that's going foul out of play off to the left. May hasn't had a problem getting to two strikes on bounce.
10: Nope.
0: Trying to put them away is another story.
10: But everybody gets into the 2-2 count. He's thrown every pitch he has up till that. I mean, there's no mystery yet. I mean, you don't save that strikeout pitch.
0: He could use one right here with Harris, who has struck out six times in the last seven games. The pitch to Harris. That's strike three called. And Harris will not challenge. As Ernie Harwell used to say, he stood there like the house along the side of the road and watched it go by.
10: Yes, he did. That was a good pitch, too, right on the outside corner.
0: Now Mauricio Dubon. Dubon is 8 for his last 27 with a homer and a couple of RBIs.
10: He likes to swing.
0: The infield at double play depth. The pitch high and outside. Ball one.
10: Free swinger in the first two games of this series.
0: Dubon, one hit in the series. Two walks, two runs scored. A safety squeeze, sacrifice bunt for an RBI. 3-0 Cardinals, bases loaded. One out for the Braves in the bottom of the first. May's next pitch. Oh, strike call. 1-1. And Dubon was making May throw him a strike. Mauricio Dubon started out his pro career with Milwaukee. May from the stretch brings it in. There's a chopper foul on the third baseline. Milwaukee, San Francisco, Houston, and Atlanta. The stops for Mauricio Dubon, who's won a gold glove in the past, a couple of them. Here's another two-strike count, 1-2 on Dubon. The bases are loaded. The runners lead. The pitch on the way. A swing and a base hit into center field. The Braves get one of the runs back. Church's throw comes into the cutoff man, Burleson, and is knocked down at the mound. The bases are loaded, one out. The Cardinal lead has been cut to 3-1 as Dubon drives in his 45th run.
10: Center cut fastball. Dubon just laid the bat on it there, drove it into center field. That was a heater at 98, turned it around. Not a good location.
0: And a visit by the Cardinal pitching coach, Dusty Blake. Very slow walk out to the mound. A lengthy bottom of the first inning already, a 26-pitch inning for May, who experienced some back issues. And after his one hitter against San Diego, he came into the outing against Kansas City on June 21st with only two innings of work. He gave up six hits, six earned runs, two home runs. He walked one and struck out two, throwing 44 pitches, and then did not make his next start.
10: You know, it makes me think of the first two starts that he had as a Cardinal, which were both not very good. And it was like, oh, my goodness. And he came out and said, I have to get better. I'm doing something wrong because I'm getting hit like crazy. And he did. He came back with a vengeance.
0: Well, he could use a double play ball here from Dominic Smith, who was grounded into four. Smith is four for his last 16 with a run scored and an RBI. One out of four in the series. May with a bases jam deals strike one. That cut the plate. A sweeper at 85 miles an hour from Dustin May. May is 5-6, coming in with a 4.30 ERA. He has given up a run on two hits, two walks along the way. And the runners lead all the way around from the stretch. The pitch, Smith takes inside. Over at third, it's Albies. Olson at second base. Dubon at first. Really good speed at the corners. May, with the pitch he wants, works out of the stretch from the first base side of the rubber. Big deep breath, the kick, the pitch. Right there, a strike called. 1-2 on the veteran Dominic Smith, who started out with the New York Mets. And Smith takes the batter's timeout.
10: And for about the fourth time already in this first inning, he needs a strikeout. He's got the
0: struck out Harris.
10: Yeah, he's got the stuff to do it.
0: Dominic Smith has struck out 27 times and walked 13. He's hitting 279. Hands out over the plate. The pitch. A swing, and that's off the pitcher. May and goes into right field. Two runs are going to score. Coming around third, Dubon. He's going to try to score. The throw is late. And the Braves have put together a four-run first inning, and May is on his knees on the mound.
10: That hit him directly. That line drive never got more than a foot or two off the ground and actually hit him as he was trying to get out of the way. And maybe Wynn's able to make that play behind him if it doesn't hit him, but it hit him sharply. And he's still down on two knees right now. Adam Olson talking with him. And considering he's had a bad back and then he just got it right off his lower leg, I don't know if he's going to stay in this game or not.
0: Did it hit him on the ankle? Because he got the leg up there.
10: It did. It hit it. Maybe it hit him on the ankle or the foot. One of the two, in his right foot, right leg. And they're actually testing to make sure his knee is stable right now. And I'm sure he felt that.
0: He felt that because the ball went shooting into right field.
10: Sure did. Burleson was going over to get the ball. He saw the ricochet, but it just literally
0: it went past Burleson so fast.
10: It did. It was not a light carom at all.
0: And it turns out to be a three-run double off the pitcher for Dominic Smith, giving the Braves a 4-3 lead.
10: Wow, what a nightmarish bottom of the first inning here in Atlanta.
0: A Jordan Walker three-run homer in the top half, a single and two walks set up the Braves for the big inning they're enjoying right now, and they're not finished. Still just one out. And the Cardinals may have a decision to make here.
10: Yeah, I mean, I just don't know if this is going to be a good idea to keep him out there. I really don't. He's hobbling right now on it, jumping up and down just to see how stable it is. But, I mean, of all the tests you're doing, I mean, you get hit on the foot, you think of Dizzy Dean getting hit on the foot and then end up having arm issues afterwards because he was favoring the foot. It's a pretty famous Cardinal story of years gone past, but they're going to test it out right now. Looks like he's going to try to throw a couple of warm-up tosses just to see how it is.
0: That first one didn't have much behind it. Let's see about the second throw, as May still trying to put some weight on the foot.
10: I feel like it's a little better that it's actually the foot that he pushes off with instead of the push that he's landing on. I mean, if it's your landing foot, I just think that takes a lot of torque. And for an ankle, I think that's problematic. He's just standing tall right now and kind of leaning out over his front foot and throwing. And maybe he can do that, but you just want him to be as stable as possible for that to work. And Ollie, I think Ollie's trying to get the truth out of him right now.
0: I think he is. Ollie is face-to-face with it.
10: Yeah, and he watched him throw a couple of pitches, and I think Ollie is just being he's saying, I want to see him throw one hard. It's interesting. That's what Ollie just said. You said he threw it nice and easy, but let me see if you can throw it hard or not.
0: Well, they chucked one in there about 95.
10: He's walking around a little better right now. I would think that's just going to swell, though.
0: Oh, me too.
10: Ollie, again, just being...
0: Ollie's having a heart-to-heart with him right now.
10: He really is. He's being very, I'm not going to say parental, but he's going to be the big brother here. And Dustin May said, nope, I'm doing it. So he's going to let him go. But I think Ollie gave him every chance to say, I don't know if I can do this or not. And if he'd have heard any of that, he would have taken him out.
0: The Cardinals sent seven men to bat in the top of the first inning, scoring three times. Here's the seventh batter for the Braves. They've scored four times. And Dominic Smith is on second base for Austin Riley. Riley, one hit in his last eight at bats. That was an RBI single in the game last night. He has struck out four times.
10: I tell you, there's going to be some eyes on Dustin May over the next couple of innings, and those eyes are going to be, they actually have the door open in center field for some reason. They left that open, so they're going to have to close that while we wait for them to do that. But, you know, it's going to be Dusty Blake's going to be looking at him. Adam Olson's going to be looking at him just to see if there's any signs of lingering injury here.
0: Austin Riley steps in, our lead at second base for Dominic Smith, who drove in three with that strange double. A slowly hit ground ball to third, fielded by Blaze Jordan, and he throws it wide. Austin Riley is safe. Jordan hasn't looked as good at third base the last 2 days as he did the first 12, 13 games he played at third base.
10: I'm not sure what he did on this one. It looks like he checked the runner at second base after he caught it. There's no reason to do that. You don't have time to do that. And that's just an error of not knowing the situation there, maybe not even knowing the speed of Austin Riley. He's running quickly enough. You had to get rid of it right away. No time to look. And by the way, the runner he's looking at was already behind him.
0: Already at third base. That goes as an infield hit. Mike Yastrzemski is the batter. The pitch. A swing, and Yastrzemski lifts the ball high in the air. Center field. Church moving back on the track. Makes the catch in front of the wall. Smith tags and scores to make it 5-3 Atlanta. A sacrifice fly for Yastrzemski, who has gone 7-for-14 with a couple of doubles against May.
10: Boy, runs were hard to come by for both teams yesterday in the early going, but today, obviously, a different story. It was like a soccer game yesterday, but not today.
0: And Jim Jarvis, just back from Gwinnett, their Triple-A team. Left-handed batting infielder, who was really on fire his last 21 games at Triple-A. The left-handed batter hits one foul out of play down the left field line.
10: I didn't like the finish for May on that. He looked uncomfortable. In fact, even the ground ball hit that, you know, you might have been able to say it could have been an error on the third baseman Jordan, but Dustin did not move very well off the mound.
0: 5-3 Atlanta, the ninth batter of the inning. The runner goes from first. The pitch is swung on. Ground ball up the middle. A base hit into right center for Jarvis. On to third, Austin Riley. First and third, and Baldwin will come up for the second time in the inning.
10: Hard to believe this is a struggling Atlanta Brave offense.
0: There was some stretching going on in the Cardinal bullpen.
10: There's throwing now.
0: There is throwing now. And a mound visit by Jimmy Crooks.
10: Russeffo and Brule are both throwing, in fact. And I just think Whitey Ollie's going to go get him. Not the birth,

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4: Two-thirds of an inning for Dustin May. Five hits, two walks, one strikeout, and he has been charged with five runs. Austin Riley at third, Jarvis at first, belonged to May.
5: And not only was he hit by the line drive, which, of course, he was dealing with, Cardinals were watching, but you get the 34 pitches in an inning, and you're facing your 10th batter, that's kind of the max. I mean, you don't really want a guy to throw more than that in an inning.
4: Here's a big sweeper outside to left-handed batting Drake Baldwin, who started the first inning with a single up the middle. Since breaking it 0 for 36, he's 3 for 6. The Braves have a 5-3 lead. The runner goes from first. Ground ball is hit foul down the right field line, so Jarvis has to go back to first. But he had an enormous jump on the left-handed pitcher, Brule.
5: Sure did.
4: Brule got into the game last night. Third of an inning in the eighth. Two runs, one earned. One hit allowed. He had a walk. There's a ground ball to Weatherholt. He backhands, plants, throws, and out at first is Drake Baldwin. The Braves batted around plus one and scored five times. We go to the second, 5-3 Atlanta.
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3: Well, keep swinging.
2: And the first pitch in there for a strike to Blaze Jordan, who's trying to break it 0 for 12. 5-3 Atlanta. Jordan is jammed and hits a ground ball to the shortstop. Jarvis throws on the run and retires Jordan. One out in the second inning, and Jimmy Crooks is coming up trying to break an 0 for 7. The shame of this, Ricky, against a Cubs team that is literally just throwing the ball out of the ballpark and scoring run after run after run, to have to go to the bullpen in the first inning the night before you have a three-game series at Wrigley against them, that's not good.
3: Well, the Cardinals are going to have to go to the bullpen, but they may have to go to more than that. They may have to go to the depth of the pitchers that they have in AAA at the moment, try to do something to kind of bring up a fresh arm. I just feel like you're going to be really stuck if you don't do that, or at least be prepared to do that at some point over the weekend.
2: A foul ball back by Jimmy Crooks, who has one home run, seven RBIs, playing in his 20th game at the big league level after hitting .262 with 13 home runs at Memphis. Batting ninth tonight. The pitch, Waldrop deals down and in.
3: You know, if this was a disheartening a team that's easy to get disheartened, I'd be worried about this. If you get three runs early and then you give them up right back and then some, that would be depressing for some teams. I think the Cardinals players are just not really geared that way. They don't overthink that. They just keep playing.
2: A sinker is swung on and missed. One ball, two strikes. The infielders are playing Crooks to pull. He's a left-handed batter. The 1-2 pitch. A high fastball, 2-2. On deck, J.J. Weatherholt. He led off the game with a base hit. Herrera was hit by a pitch, and with one out, Jordan Walker hit his 19th home run of the year. But then Atlanta got the line moving. They batted around plus one and put up five runs on five hits. Crooks swings. He's out on strikes. He strikes out for the 19th time. Two outs in the Cardinals' second. That's the first strikeout tonight for Waldrop.
3: Boy, things really seem to be spinning a little bit for Jimmy Crooks right now.
2: Crooks with two hits in his last 21 at-bats and nine strikeouts. Strike one taken by J.J. Weatherholt, who singled and scored in the first inning. He broke an 0 for 8 with his base hit just under Albie's glove into right field. The next pitch by Waldrop, ground ball. Olsen gets to it. The first baseman flips to the pitcher covering. The Cardinals are out in order. We go to the bottom of the second, 5-3 Atlanta.
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2: The Braves are batting in the second inning, and it's Albies leading off, batting right-handed, taking strike one from Justin Brule. For Hurston Waldrop, he gave up three runs, three hits, a hit batter in the first inning. But the lower third of the Cardinal lineup went out meekly in the second inning. And now Atlanta is looking to add to a 5-3 lead. Off-speed pitch outside from Brule, 1-1.
3: Cardinals are going to need two-plus innings probably out of three different people to get through this game, and that's going to, of course, keep them from being available tomorrow. But
2: here's a ground ball, rake to Mason Wynn. He plants, throws, and retires. Ozzie Albies, one out.
3: But that only works if you're getting outs and getting quick outs, as Brule has done for the first two batters that he's faced. But you can imagine using probably Ryan Fernandez, maybe Graceffo, maybe Swanson in this game. But you really don't want to use the other guys, obviously.
2: 34 pitches, 20 strikes, and two-thirds of an inning in May's outing tonight. Brule will go after Matt Olson. Olson takes inside. If you're a Cardinals fan, you know there's nothing like baseball in St. Louis, and nothing beats 60-cent sippers at On the Run the day after the Cardinals score six or more. They're going to need that tonight and then some. Brule's pitch, a sweeper that had Olson backing away, and it caught the inside corner, 1-1. This just may have to be the game the Cardinals had against the Royals in the final game of that series if they won 12-10. Just go out and out slug Atlanta tonight. The pitch outside a ball.
3: And that's certainly possible. I mean, you know, if you're losing 2-0 right now, you're not worried about it. Somehow 5-3 feels worse with your starter out of the game, but it really isn't, obviously, score-wise. So you can get to the point where you can get your A relievers in, but you're going to have to be really good with the next couple of guys that we see.
2: Outside to Matt Olson. Three balls and a strike. But they can't be walking people. Down 5-3. Olson walked and scored one of the five runs. The pitch, a swing and a foul ball back, a full count. Olson is sitting on 20 home runs and 52 RBIs. 1-for-8 in this series, a double, two walks, a run scored, and he has struck out twice. Justin Brule on in relief. It's his 12th pitch, his third batter faced. He kicks and deals. That swung on, lifted in the air to center field. Back to left center, where Nootbaar is going to make the catch, calling off Church. Olson with the fly out to Nootbaar for the second out. Let's pause for an ID here on the Cardinals Radio Network, powered by Graybar.
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2: Along with Ricky Horton, I'm John Rooney. We're at Truist Park in Atlanta. There's a ball slash foul off to the left, off the bat of Michael Harris II. He was called out on strikes in the first inning. He was up with the bases loaded, nobody out. Then Dubon singled in a run. Dominic Smith hit a shot off of Dustin May's leg that went into right field for a three-run double. There's a little tap out in front of the plate, but the ball hit the batter Harris before rolling into fair territory. It's 0-2. Another run scored on a sacrifice fly by Mike Yastrzemski, but that three-run double, literally off the pitcher. That's the one that hurts. They put the Braves up 4-3. The sack fly put them up 5-3. The pitch on the way, swung on and lifted in the air, hit well, but not well enough to get it past Lars Nootbaar, who puts it away. The Braves go meekly in the second. Ricky has the third, 5-3 Atlanta.
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17: Hi, it's